0: flat Friday with a loss of less than 0.1%. The Dow slipped 44 points. That's about 0.1%. The NASDAQ composite fell 0.2%. Big drops for Micron Technology and other AI-related companies offset gains in other sectors like healthcare. Micron sank 6.7%. The chip company's stock has roughly quadrupled so far this year. Companies with big fuel bills got some help as oil prices fell back to where they were before the war with Iran. Seth Sutel, New York.
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4: I'm John Champion. A sweeping bill to revamp North Carolina's election laws passed a key state House committee this week, but the Senate could make further alterations to the bill. The 37-page bill would make changes to general election administration, voter registration, and how elections are conducted. Meredith Collins professor David McLennan tells WPTF News.
5: You know, I think we're starting to see that the State Board of Elections is making decisions about polling locations even without this new bill. You know, it is going to impact elections in some ways, but it may have a more long-reaching effect.
4: House Speaker Destin Hall said Republican members of the House and Senate are still discussing ideas. Checking your WPTF forecast overnight, look for showers and storms, low around 72. For your Saturday, sunny with a high near 95. And on Sunday, expect mostly sunny skies with a high near 94. 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
5: Is that the right thing to do? We'll talk about that, as well as some heretics on the right in the Senate who are angry at him. Tillis, Cassidy, Cornyn, Murkowski. They are, the president's kind of went at them. They've had disagreements. And are they going to go out of their way to do things to hurt the president's agenda? We'll discuss that. We know Democrats, almost all of them outside Fetterman, are doing that on a daily basis. So let's get to the big three.
6: Number three. This ruling is cruel. It is reckless.
7: The Trump-Miller white nationalist administration has waged the war against our immigrant communities.
8: That is as un-American as it gets.
5: The Supreme Court speaks up and Mark Wayne Mullen takes a stand. His fireworks aplenty on Capitol Hill yesterday. I'm talking about the verbal kind. We'll talk about it.
6: Number two.
9: Perhaps it's time for change. I think the Democratic Socialists of America is a force.
10: We are a big tent party. That's who we are.
11: And they're not afraid of the term Democratic Socialism. I'm not scared of the term.
5: You should be. Standing up. Democratic Party moderates. Make it clear they are not anti-Semitic. They are not socialist. But is it too late and are they outnumbered?
6: Number one.
12: Iran is doing two things. One is they're exercising administrative control, and certainly that is prohibited. And two, you have to get Iranian insurance to execute that. That is absolutely prohibited by the MOU.
5: And that's what we're saying. Iran shooting at tankers, unarmed. Thankfully, nobody was hurt. But what does that do to the strait? The market's now down today. Not that much, but it was soaring yesterday. And the president wants those oil prices low, and they're there. He wants the gas prices low for you, and they're coming down. But if he does the right thing and hitting back at Iran sends the right message, it could hurt you in the pocketbook. He's in a tough situation. But it is June, and if you hit him hard in June, you'll have a much better September, I believe. What do you think? No going wrong there. We'll discuss that, and also we're going to look at the World Cup yesterday, the very last second in extra time. The U.S. did, in fact, lose. But when it comes to Iran, Marco Rubio made it clear. He was there to talk to the Gulf allies, but also there are certain things that are happening that you listen to what Iran says, just watch what they do. Now, this looked a lot stronger yesterday after we saw them blow up a tanker, but this is his message, cut three.
13: And then there's an if they've changed their mindset or if they've changed their approach to their relations with the United States and their neighbors, then we're going to give this thing a chance to work. Maybe this changed. I'm not saying it has. I'm saying the president wants to explore whether that's the case. And if it has, we're going to find out. But we're not going to find out because of what they say.
5: Right. We're looking at what they did and what they do. So evidently, weapons inspectors are going in. Weapons inspectors are looking for free rein. Are they going to get it? If they don't get it, that's part of what Iran's doing. They'll say, no, we're not going to do it. Okay, you can come in. Okay, you can come in, but you can't go to Pickaxe. You can't go to Fordo. You got to tell me ahead of time. Just set up a camera, and we'll let the camera live stream. That's when you realize 60 days is not enough. And then when you get closer and closer to the midterms, leverage goes to a degree to Iran. Cut four.
12: They believe this gives them geopolitical advantage over their adversaries, the Gulf states in the region, and also some leverage with the United States. And remember, the MOU, while everything is in the future in the MOU over the 60-day negotiation period and then some, you know, in terms of all things nuclear, ballistic missiles, support for proxies, and the list goes on. But the deal, an agreement that was struck, was over the Strait of Hormuz in the MOU. And that certainly is that it's supposed to be open all lanes, clear the lanes that are not clear, and no administrative control whatsoever.
5: Right. But they are saying, and this is what I mentioned to the president, I said in the New York Times, they said that they're setting up an infrastructure and a pay rate and an insurance company in order for everybody to pass through the side of the strait. And the president feels like the New York Times isn't dependable. But I'm saying they're reporting and quoting people from Iran. And then we have the Secretary of State say, don't worry about that. We'll look at their actions. All right. I'm looking at their, now I'm looking at their actions and listen to their words. So we have to stop it. I don't think we'll ever accept it. They're not going to turn around. I don't believe. The president said, oh, it's no big deal. Let them govern the strait. Please don't expect us to accept that. Nobody would accept that. So, and here's how they look at control of the strait right now. Cut nine.
12: You cannot overstate how strongly the Iranians feel about control of the straits. It's equal to nuclear weapons, and I'm not overstating it. Why is that? Because it provides them deterrence, and we've seen the evidence of that deterrence here during the war, and it gives them leverage and control in the region, and that's what they want. And they believe that is a plus that has happened. Most everything that's happened to them is a negative as a result of the war. But they see this as a plus as a result of the war, and they want to hold on to it.
5: So that's the problem. And we just got to say, oh, you can't do that. And I just know you have to have a battle plan that not only takes the strait, because it wouldn't be hard to do that, but then backs up the land inland on Iran. Now, they could always fly a long-range drone, but then we got to set up a system to knock that down, and maybe temporarily you got to put guys in there. But that's got to be the plan they're working on. I just trust that the military planners, the war college experts, have looked at the strait really for the last 100 years. And knowing that with the technology and the challenges that we're seeing in Ukraine and seeing what Iran's capable of, we have a plan for that. What I think Democrats weren't planning for is when Bernie Sanders started running for office for president, I think 12 years ago, they said, well, he's not really a Democrat, but it doesn't matter. He's a socialist. He's not going to get much traction. Well, he did. He almost beat Hillary Clinton. And then he almost beat Joe Biden. In fact, he was in the lead until they anointed Joe Biden and told Bernie to step down. He did. One of my reasons I believe he did step aside is because I don't think he ever wanted to be president. Because when you're president, you got to make tough decisions, not sit there and be a gadfly or an idealist talking about this vilifying of rich people and balancing out society by taking money from successful people and giving it to the unsuccessful. That doesn't mean you don't have a social safety net. But now Bernie Sanders' extreme views are mainstream in the Democratic Party. We saw the three wins and the multiple wins in the state house in New York City. Then we see what happened with the mayor of Seattle. We see what happened with the mayor of D.C. We see what happened with the mayor of New York City. We see that other DSA candidates are running, and we're saying, wait a second, are any Democrats going to step up and say, I'm not a socialist? Are they going to realize that a non-Democrat has taken over their party while allowing them to use the infrastructure of the party and be on the Democratic ballot rather than form their own party? Some people are speaking out. Here's James Carville for a second. He came out and made it clear after what he sees the DSA just killing incumbents. Cut 13.
14: It's time for Democrats to talk the S word, schism. I really do. And everybody's always said, no, we're coalition, we're big tent. And there's just some that I can't be in the same tent with. I don't want to be in a political party that denies the right of the state of Israel to exist. I just can't do that. I'm sorry. It's just not doable.
5: And that's what all three of these candidates that Mondami endorsed said. Cut 12.
14: All of these people hate Democrats. Why do you want to run as a Democrat? Start your own movement. If it's such a powerful, sweeping movement that's got momentum everywhere, then go ahead and be at the head of it. Don't use the Democratic Party to advance it.
5: And guess what? I think some Democrats did step up. And I think it's great news for the country. And not for the Republican Party. It's going to be harder to get a moderate Democrat out if you're in a purple state. I mean, and now, well, Democrats have to make a stand. And if, and not that people care that much about New York outside my great listeners on WABC, but Governor Kathy Hochul's in an interesting spot. She's afraid of the mayor. So she gave the mayor free pre-K or free 2K for two-year-olds to get free daycare. And then he had a huge budget gap. She wrote a check. She wrote a check, okay? Wrote a check to the city to fill their budget gap. So they continue to spend like drunken Muslims in New York City. But did he get her an endorsement? No. And now she's running for office against Bruce Blakeman, who is not pretending to be a socialist. He is a capitalist. He's not anti-Semitic. He is pro-Israel. And she is trying to decide if she's going to be a moderate like Tom Suozzi and Laura Gillen in New York, or she is going to be a Mondami disciple. And if you're not a Mondami disciple, you don't get his endorsement. So he's got to make a decision. Now, I got to give some Democratic lawmakers some credit. Yesterday, they signed a pledge to promise to be capitalist. Yep. They said that we are a capitalist country. They like America, and they're not anti-American. So some of these names you

0: environment, especially with some of these races on Tuesday. And as we said in our pledge, you know, we're for capitalism, not socialism.
1: So the effort to be in New York and win in purple districts, Tom Suozzi, Adam Gray. Okay, you, California Congressman Adam Gray. They're also in that area where they have Republicans. So they know if they even wanted to be socialists, they would just be the end of their career. Or certainly they're in their seat. Congressman Lauren Gillen, too, won a seat that was Republican before. So here you go, ladies and gentlemen. The fight is on, and it's not your fight necessarily. This is a Democratic fight. Moderate House Dems are preparing for war, according to Axios. Quote, clearly there has to be an organization. You can't just wing it, wring your hands of all this stuff. Another centrist Democrat said, there's going to be a war. If we have a tight enough majority, you're going to see a group of moderates do exactly the same thing. We will not vote for X unless we get Y. What I would do if I'm President Trump is I'd identify those moderates and I'd put them to the test. I got a few pieces of legislation that I think you can get behind. I need you. And if you really want to prove you're moderate, do it. But if you're not moderate, you'll nix it. You'll punt this. And I'll point it out that you're really socialist trying to win in a moderate state. Here's Josh Gottheimer, Cut 15.
2: The socialists, who are, in my opinion, not Democrats, obviously had a big night. And going after many things that many of us believe in. Socialists are socialists. They should form their own party. They try to crash our party, the Democratic Party.
1: Yeah, they did. And they worked. And they're outnumbered. When we come back, I'll take your calls. Or if you want to write me, BrianKilmeade.com. I'm going to get to some of your emails that came in last night. Because some of you watch on YouTube. 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YouTube.com/@TheBrianKilmeade Show. Some of you are in a market that they'll air the show live and they'll delay it. So I get your emails. I'll read some of them. But I'm also going to take your calls. Back in a moment.
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0: 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I've been surfing here since I was a kid. Now, seeing my grandson out on the water, it means everything to me. Watching him and taking in the blue waves, the sea breeze, the blurry horizon.
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4: Senate President Pro Tem Phil Berger.
5: But we've just learned that Senator Berger has conceded to Rockingham County Sheriff Sam Page. 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
1: I obviously, have a room in his head.
2: Rent free.
1: A suite in his head. But the thing about it is that was always clear to me. Look, first of all, when I was president, the last thing I had time to do was worry about what
2: somebody said.
1: Somebody said, or what my predecessor did.
2: Mm-hmm.
1: They're gone. I've got work to do.
3: So that is President Obama continuing to talk about Donald Trump. Now, remember, if you go back in history, when they write the Donald Trump story, it was Barack Obama's obsession with a businessman host of The Apprentice who thought about running for president, which got him running for president. Trump never said that's the reason. But if you watch him seething at the White House Correspondents' Dinner when Obama just teed off on him, saw how happy he was before, I was at that, and I watched him just relentlessly. And then Seth Meyers got up and did the same thing, or did it first, and then Obama really wrote only about Trump, not about Bush, not about Kerry, not about Romney, not Kerry, not about Romney, not about John McCain, but it was relentless on Donald Trump. But now President Obama says he keeps talking to him. Now, Trump does talk about him, no doubt about it, because he's always comparing himself to his predecessors because he feels like he's got to undo a lot of what they did. And he feels like people look at Barack Obama, see how talented he is, how conversant he is, what a great speaker he is. They think he was a great president. And I don't think he was. And Trump knows he wasn't. So of all people, Charlamagne the God called out Obama. Cut 55.
4: I just don't feel like Donald Trump would have a problem saying anything to him.
5: Anyway. Even if you know you're
2: by the way, like he's Donald Trump just looking for a reason to lock up one of his political opponents anyway.
5: Yeah.
2: So all the power is on Trump's side. So I just didn't understand what he meant unless he was talking about the kiki they had at the Carter funeral. But to me, that goes both ways. You kikiing in his face, too. Because, by the way, Trump been saying wild stuff about you.
5: Crazy about my wife and all that.
6: Ain't your wife.
2: Been saying wild stuff about you and your wife, but you was just right there kikiing with him at the President Carter's funeral. So I can say it goes both ways. Mm-hmm. Don't neither one of y'all be having that energy in each other's face.
5: Yeah, but
2: at least from what we saw.
3: So that is Charlamagne the God pointing out that we know the last time at Jimmy Carter's funeral, Melania did not show up, I don't think. And Michelle doesn't show up to anything anymore. And very few, except for the opening of the library. But there's no question Charlamagne's right. I mean, Barack Obama engaged Donald Trump, and they were talking nonstop, and it got everybody upset. See, Trump is similar to this. It's very similar to fights. You know, you watch boxers pre-fight. They're talking about each other. They might even have a fight in the weigh-in, as UFC especially, when they do the weigh-in. They look like they're going to kill each other. And then they go in the ring, and they kill each other, or the octagon, and they kill each other. But at the end, as soon as it's done, they hug it out. It's not personal. I'm just going to beat you every way I can. And if I lose, you would hope there's good winners, not like the San Antonio Spurs. So that's Trump's feeling. Even though I'm attacking you personally, it's not personal. I'm here to get my agenda through. I'm here to win. I'm here to beat you, Hillary Clinton. If Hillary Clinton walked up to him tomorrow and they bumped each other at the mall buying presents for Christmas, he would talk to her. He doesn't walk around seething about anybody. I think he's mad at really Cassidy right now, Mitch McConnell. He doesn't bring him up anymore. Paul Ryan, not a fan, but he would talk to them. That's just the way Trump is. You know, Obama went on to say, call him two-faced. I don't think he's two-faced. So we'll talk about that. Meanwhile, again, some of your emails. A lot of people are weighing in about different things we're talking about year 250. Sharon says this. Please make a video of all the national cemeteries showing all the people who died for our freedom, then show those communists who have had a free ride to display their hatred of America. None of them have been born yet. Go ahead and deport them. Listen, I feel the same way. You have a right to say what you want, but if you're going to sit here and rip the country, I ask you, please leave. Skipper says this. I've worked my whole life since the age of 12, everything from a dishwasher. Now I'm an executive. What I would like to do is tell other people to go get a job, start a career, and stop whining about what America doesn't offer. How about this? This email about Teddy and Booker T. This is from Theodore. I wonder if there's a relation. I came across Teddy and Booker T while researching the American historical biography and racial equity narrative. And what you've written is something really nice. It's popular history. People need to read more about it. I do think Teddy and Booker T is a very inspirational book. It shows an imperfect America, but two people trying to make it better while working together in an underappreciated relationship. And how I know that? I talked to the Roosevelt family. And they said, man, we would love for you to do this. And I did it. So that book's available. And I'll be talking about that in Pensacola, History, Liberty, and Laughs, July 11th in Pensacola, Florida. BrianKilmeade.com.

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1: I'm John Champion. This year is projected to be the busiest travel period for the 4th of July in history, according to AAA. The travel company estimates over 72 million Americans will travel for the holiday. 5.85 million will travel by air. Raleigh-Durham International Airport spokesperson Stephanie Hawko tells WPTF News.
2: We do anticipate a lot of people flying through this summer. It's actually our peak season, so Memorial Day kicks it off, and we will serve millions of passengers between now and Labor Day, which is the traditional end of the summer season.
1: As fireworks stands prepare for a surge in sales ahead of Independence Day, safety experts are reminding people to exercise caution when handling fireworks to prevent serious injuries and fires. Dr. Ryan Kern, an ophthalmologist with ECU Health, tells WNCT you should wear protection when using fireworks.
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4: That's our news. With SRN News, I'm John Scott. President Trump said an Iranian drone attack has violated the ceasefire, and the U.S. has struck Iran to respond to that drone attack. President Trump threatening a 100% tariff on imports from any country that imposes a tax on digital services provided by United States companies. A federal judge has declared a mistrial in the arson case against the man who was accused of sparking the deadly 2025 Palisades fire in Los Angeles after the jury said it could not agree on a verdict. Prosecutors now saying that they will try again. Carlos Mendoza fired as manager of the NL East last place New York Mets and replaced by Andy Green. And tourists visiting the nation's capital this weekend in for a treat. The U.S. military is honored on Sunday. This is SRN.
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1: Here's a look at your weekend forecast. Overnight, a chance of showers and storms expected, low around 72. For your Saturday, sunny with a high near 95. And Sunday, mostly sunny with a high near 94.
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19: 150th birthday of America, then the hard stuff started after we declared. Eric, welcome.
20: Hey, Brian, great to see you. Thanks
19: for having me. So what made you do Crazy American History?
20: Well, we're celebrating the 250th birthday, of course, and I thought there were probably stories out there that they did not tell us in high school.
19: Mm-hmm.
20: So we started looking at some of these, and we found some doozies.
19: For example?
20: Who designed the flag, the American flag?
19: So you, what did you find out?
20: Well, everyone says, like, Betsy Ross. No, I mean the current flag now. There is a story that's been out there for decades that the current 50-star American flag was designed by a 17-year-old high school student mm-hmm. from Lancaster, Ohio. His name was Bob Heft. In 1958, he designs a 50-star flag for his history class. He gets a B minus. He's really PO'd on that. The teacher says, I'll give you an A if you send it to Washington. He does that. He does send the flag to the White House. And he claims, and this is the story for decades, that his design mm-hmm. was adopted by President Eisenhower as the new 50-star flag when Hawaii and Alaska came in the Union. And I got the flag right here. And I know this is radio, but I'm going to pick it up. I have the original.
19: We're streaming.
20: The original flag. This is the 1958 Bob Heft flag that he sent to the White House.
19: So clarify this for a second.
20: Yeah.
19: Because you have 13 colonies, but every time we added a colony, we would add a star.
20: Yeah, every time
19: we
20: add a
19: state. And then in the beginning, we would add a stripe, too.
20: Yeah, the flag code says 13 alternating red and white stripes and a new star on a blue field for every time a new state is added. That is all it says. So we went to the Eisenhower Library and Museum in Abilene, Kansas, and they have all the records of the Eisenhower administration. And they said, when I asked, well, what's the rules? What were the guidelines? And they said there weren't any. They had to make it up because the only guidelines are what I just said. In 1958 and 59, a huge wave of interest in the two new states, kids around the country, and people start sending in their designs to the White House. 1,900 flags and flag designs were sent in, and some of these are wild, and we have them. Our show is Crazy American History on Fox Nation, streaming now, and you'll see some of these, like the red and white, the white stars with the blue vertical on the left. I mean, things that you've never seen before.
19: So I want you to hear, this is Bob Heft. Now, he passed away, so this,
20: yes,
19: this soundbite's from what year?
20: Yeah, this is 2004. He passed away in 2009.
19: Here's his story, Cut 49.
21: I, of course, designed the flag of our country, our current flag.
20: Meet Bob Heft. He says, before he knew it, he got a call from President Dwight D. Eisenhower himself.
21: And I picked up the phone. He said, I wanted to let you know that I selected your flag as the official flag of our country.
20: And the rest is history. The 50-star flag we celebrate today is all thanks to Bob.
19: So would you say up into the 50s is when they stopped adding stripes when a state was added?
20: No, they always had the same stripes. It's the stars that were added. So there was a 49-star flag when Alaska came in. That was only for like, six, seven, 8 months. Then when Hawaii came in, it was officially displayed on July 4th, 1960, as is tradition over Fort McHenry at 12:01 in the morning. And that is the basis of the current American flag. It's the alternating six stars with the five, and that was Bob Heft's design. The big issue, though, is critics say, no, he didn't design the flag. He just sent it in. There's no evidence that he actually, the White House actually acknowledged that his was the flag.
19: So you looked at everything. You could not find it. But Bob Heft said Eisenhower called him.
20: Yeah, that's what he says. He says Eisenhower called him. He said a lot. He said a lot, Brian, through the years. He did get the, he said that he flew the flag, got it flown over 50 state capitals. At first, I'm like, no. Well, guess what? I've seen the letters from 40 governors. He did get the flag, which we have right here, mm-hmm. flown over 40 state capitals. But the story, I think, really is about one man and the flag and what it means to us as Americans, the freedoms that we value and hold so dear. And here is a was a patriotic man who had this story for decades, speaking to kids and, yeah, and veterans and school groups, claiming that he designed the flag. That's why it's such a fascinating, a crazy American story.
19: Yeah, so you also have another another one of your stories is, you know, after 1783, we win the war, but we set up a very loose federal government where 13 colonies were really doing their own thing. They were not really laced together strongly because everyone feared a king. Mm-hmm. They said, we just lost that. The last thing we want is a king or a president that was going to be cracking the whip that's never going to leave. So we had the Articles of Confederation. Take it from there.
20: Yeah, Articles of Confederation, 1781. And we look at who the first president, the real first president of the United States is. If you ask everyone, they'll say George Washington. Well, there's a whole group of historians who say, no, he was not. The first president of the United States was President John Hanson, because he was elected by the delegates on November 5th, 1781, as president of the United States in Congress assembled.
19: Here is a cut from that moment, cut 50.
20: Who was the first president of the United States?
0: Frederick Maryland's John Hanson.
20: Tell us a bit about who John Hanson was.
0: He was the first president of the first government. We're on the second one right now, famously begun with Washington's inauguration in 1789. But for 8 years before that, we had our original government with its constitution, the Articles of Confederation, and its presidents who served one-year terms.
19: Did he do anything?
20: Yeah, he did. That was Peter Michael, who's a descendant of John Hanson. He's written the biography of John Hanson called President John Hanson. Yeah, he did. Mr. Michael points out that during the Hanson administration, they established the first bank. There was a war cabinet, a cabinet positions of foreign affairs, war, finance. John Hanson and the Congress established Thanksgiving at that time. Hanson, and during his administration, they sent Benjamin Franklin and John Adams over to Paris for the Treaty of Paris to negotiate the surrender of the British Empire. So he says,
19: wow,
20: that his ancestor is one of the he's a founding father, is one of the great Americans who actually put the country together. There was no government or country when he started. He said after the end of that first term, we had a functioning government.
19: So was he a signer of the Declaration of Independence?
20: You know, offhand, I don't know. But he was a delegate from Maryland.
19: That is episode number two. Now, episode number three, you label the New York power couple.
20: Yes. Captain Kidd, right? You've heard of him. Infamous pirate. You think of pirates are on the high seas, killing people and swashbuckling and burying their treasure all over the place. Captain Kidd was a wealthy New York guy. He was married. He had two young daughters. He had a mansion. He and his wife were top socialites. No one knows about this. He had this whole life in New York City. He'd be hobnobbing around the Hamptons now if he was here. And we focus on this unknown part of an infamous pirate.
19: Did he have two identities, or was he known then?
20: No, he'd be Mr. About Town New York, socialite American while he was here. They didn't go out on the high seas.
19: Wow.
20: For like a year, 2 years.
19: Almost like
20: come
19: Superman,
20: back
19: to have two identities.
20: Yeah.
19: Here's a little from episode three. 51.
2: They were New York's power couple.
20: New York's power couple? Captain Kidd?
2: Yes. They had a very normal life. They had two children. He was a family man.
20: You don't think of that as a pirate like that.
2: No, you don't. And he was very educated. He wrote beautiful, beautiful letters. He had a fabulous signature.
19: So who are you talking
20: about? Yeah, that's Daphne Giannakopoulos. She's written the book, The Pirate's Wife, the amazing story about Sarah Kidd, who was Captain Kidd's wife. You know the buried treasure? I mean, you're a historian. You've written about Long Island and the Washington spy ring. You know all about history. Guess where Captain Kidd's, some of his treasure was buried?
19: Where?
20: Long Island.
19: Where?
20: Out in Gardner's Island. Gardner's Island is between the two forks of the north and south of Long Island. It is a private island. It's in 1630-something. It was under the Gardner family, and it still is. It is the most exclusive.
19: You can't go there, Eric Sean.
20: You cannot. We tried. It's still in the family, the Gardner family. Now they are the Goulettes. They own the island. You're trespassing if you go on it. But Captain Kidd, when he was a pirate, he came back after a three-year voyage, and he was going to face charges of piracy. So So he buried some of his booty on Gardner's Island. Gold, silver, a 45-pound chest, a rare silk. And there's a marker on the island where Captain Kidd buried his treasure. And some think that there's still treasure around because we know that he started stashing it to protect his family in Connecticut, in Rhode Island, rumors of it being in New Jersey. But so far, the only booty of Captain Kidd that's been dug up was that chest in Gardner's Island that he buried in 1699.
19: And what was in it?
20: Gold, silver, gold, silks. There's some spices that we don't know about. Sugar. The sugar was very rare at the time. And that was dug up. And in fact, the East Hampton Library, they have a piece of silk that he gave to Julia Gardner, the Gardner's wife.
19: Right.
20: So it's still there. People don't know that he buried treasure here in the U.S.
19: How many episodes do you have?
20: We have three episodes now. It's Fox Nation, Crazy American History, and we're just starting.
19: Eric, thanks so much. First off, I know you started off as in New York, with New York as your beat. How does Mondami stack up to the past mayors from Bloomberg Giuliani to de Blasio? Where would you put Mondami, which you've seen so far?
20: He's way out there on the left side. Look, I think Ed Koch, who to me was a great mayor, would be rolling in his grave right now. You can't, and de Blasio fell into this issue, you cannot be a far left ideologue and be against capitalism and be the mayor of the greatest city in New York. Fiorello LaGuardia said it best. He said, there's no Republican or Democratic way to pave the streets, make the city safe, fill the potholes, make the trains run on time. Then you got a great mayor.
19: Right. And this mayor in particular just got it passed to freeze rents. Landlords are the bad guys. So now you're going to exceed these apartments, go to disrepair. There's going to be no money to fix them and maybe condemned.
20: Yeah, we saw that in the South Bronx in the 1970s. That caused the neighborhoods to go downhill. And so we'll have to see what happens with them.
19: Maybe the goal is for the city to buy those apartments and then decide who goes in them.
20: Yeah, I you know what? I'm speechless. You can tell.
19: It's scary.
20: No. I don't know. You know. I hope he gets it. I don't think he does. And I've been studying the mayoralty of New York. I majored in it at Georgetown. We've never seen someone like this ever. And I just hope he understands the city government. Good luck.
19: Right. Eric Sean, thanks so much. And congratulations on your series, Crazy American History, available right now on Fox Nation. You can follow Eric on at Eric Sean TV. Back in a moment.
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0: We need senators who are willing to rid our democracy of a corrupt system where big money special interests rig our economy and our politics in favor of the billionaires at the expense of everyone else. That means we need folks who are not only ready to fight the Trump administration, but folks who will also challenge a Democratic Party establishment that too often sides with big corporate special interests at the expense of working people. That's why we need Abdul El Sayed to represent the great state of Michigan in the United States Senate.
1: Are you kidding me? That is Senator Van Hollen, a crazy TDS sufferer who never has done anything positive, just being critical, of course, just loves to rail against Trump all the time. Now looks at the landscape. He has three viable candidates for the Democratic nomination to be a senator, run against Mike Rogers, and picks Abdul El Sayed, a anti-Semitic, anti-Israel, anti-American, best friends with Hassan Piker, who really says we deserve 9/11, and that's why he scampers over to Michigan to endorse him. So don't tell me these are fringe candidates, not mainstream Democrats. He was known as a mainstream liberal Democrat, and he's out there endorsing Abdul El Sayed. Please. Now, I'm not saying those 17 congressmen and women that said we're moderates and we're capitalists aren't sincere. I'm not saying that. But please stop telling me that it's just a small section in a blue bubble in New York City. That is not it. So I thought the co-chair of the Democratic Socialist of America on CNN was worth bringing back. Some of these names you might have heard over the last few days. Daria Eliza Avila Chevalier, I think you say her name. She won. And what she believes is out of control, and the fact that I wouldn't want her endorsing me, let alone being the candidate representing me. But listen to the co-chair, Ashiq Sadiq, on CNN yesterday. Listen to the question and the answer. Cut 25.
2: Daria Eliza Avila Chevalier, CNN's K-File uncovered some now deleted social media posts from her. One post from September 2021 said, quote, a world without borders, just like a world without prisons or police is possible, necessary, and the only moral way forward. That same month, she also reposted, quote, yes, literally abolish the border, and quote, all deportation is wrong. In August 2020, she reposted a tweet responding to a post that said, Israel suddenly disappears. Your third emoji is your reaction. She replied, quote, trick question, Israel doesn't exist.
3: Daria Eliza is booking for herself. Those are things that she tweeted when she was a normal person who was not running for office. And I think when we prepare people to run for office, to represent our movements and to represent millions of people.
1: Do you realize how much wrong he just said? That's when she was a normal person. But now we coach people not to say things like that. But they do say things like that, especially the anti-Israel stuff, anti-APAC stuff. But she came out. These are the worst things, worst qualities you could have to want to get elective office, in my view. Maybe your view. I hope so. And now when confronted with it, that's when she was a normal person. Not that I don't believe that. She doesn't believe that. She assured me she doesn't believe that. But that's when she was normal. Believe me, I hope that's not normal in your world. That's the only reason I bring Jake Tapper back. Cut 26.
2: What about the concern that some people have that it's not about universal daycare, which is one of Mamdani's big positions, policies in New York? It's their fear of individuals saying no borders, no prisons, no police.
3: So for us, it is absolutely about universal child care. It's about expanding public transit to be fast and free. It's about controlling the cost of housing. And we want to deliver on these things. There are so many visions for how an ideal society would work. And I think for people on the left who've been not used to having power, we think about the world we want to see in a very long term. There are all sorts of visions for that, but we're very concerned about how we deliver in our cities, in government, if we win federal power. We want to solve the problems that people have right now.
1: With your money. So take the money other people are earning and successful with, they're building businesses for, take all of it. I think you're up to 70% now. Take all of it and have free buses, which will go to hell because no one's cleaning them. The indigent ride them for free, just like they ride the subways. They don't leave. So if you don't have police because you don't have borders and you don't have prisons, what do you have? I mean, what is going on here? The questions should be vehemently denied. I had no idea about these postings, or she walked them back and she was drunk, tweeted, whatever it was, but not. That's when she was a normal person. Okay, that's what you have in New York. And Chris Van Hollen proves my point. And if you look at Plattner, proves my point. This is not just a New York problem. It's our problem.
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11: News this hour from Town Hall. I'm John Scott. The U.S. has carried out retaliatory strikes against Iran. That's after Iranian forces hit a cargo vessel in the Strait of Hormuz a day earlier. President Trump called Iran's attack a foolish violation of the ceasefire. Ibrahim Azizi, who heads the Iranian Parliament's National Security Commission, responded, saying it was not a violation. Secretary of State Marco Rubio pleased Israel and Lebanon have reached a framework agreement toward a peace deal.
12: We believe today is the first step in that journey. And the first step is sometimes the hardest step, but it's the one we're taking together today.
11: Hezbollah not part of those negotiations. Two powerful earthquakes in Venezuela have left hundreds dead and thousands injured.
13: Nazareth Jimenez is a La Guaira resident with missing family members. She says, "We call on the government and countries around the world to help us. Look, we need machines here. Human strength is not enough. We can't remove those structures without them." Citizens dug through the rubble of their homes and said they have seen few state rescue teams in the areas hit hardest by the devastating 7.2 and 7.5 magnitude quakes Wednesday. Omar Reyes lost family in the quakes. More than 20 of my relatives have died here. And in the Caribbean area, in Tanaguarena, I've been left practically alone in this world. I'm Haya Pinjwani.
11: The death toll is over 900. SRN News and our parent company, Salem Media, partnering with Christian nonprofit Food for the Poor to rush emergency aid to victims of this tragedy. 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President Trump threatening a 100% tariff on imports from any country that imposes a tax on digital services provided by United States companies. The president taking aim at European countries in particular. More from townhall.com.
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16: I'm Dale Hurd. We're looking at lots of rain this weekend and high heat next week. The Chronicle is bracing for dangerous heat as temperatures could hit 103. And the heat wave expected next week could bring significant health risks to the Triangle and those who spend their day outside. And much of central North Carolina is in an exceptional or extreme drought. There is some rain forecast for the weekend, but State Assistant Climatologist Corey Davis tells SFNToday.com.
17: The soil moisture levels also have pretty quickly declined over those last few days, so we really just need more reinforcing shots of rain to be able to see those improvements on the North Carolina side.
16: NOAA's Climate Prediction Center shows that the drought will likely continue through at least the end of September. And firefighters responded to a house fire in Garner early Friday morning just after 6 a.m. in the 9500 block of Old Cascade Drive. Officials have not released information on injuries or the extent of the damage. The cause of the fire remains under investigation. Look for an overnight low of 71 with a chance of showers and storms through the weekend. Gail Hurd, WPTF News.
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1: Thanks so much for being there. It's the Brian Kilmeade Show coming to you from 48 to 6 in Midtown Manhattan, home of the socialist empire of the world spreading across the country. And I don't say that with any glee. I do have to tell people in New York that long overdue, the Mets have fired their manager just now, Carlos Mendoza. Why? They have the largest payroll in baseball and probably the worst team. They at one point had the best record over the summer in baseball. They were 58-22. And then they end up tanking big time, an epic collapse. Since that time, they're 72-102. And they had a 12-game losing streak. I think I went to the game when they were going for their 11th in a row. And they lost it. So what a disaster. When you have teams like Tampa... Tampa Bay Rays, who find a way to win with a tiny payroll every single year. You wonder what the Mets are doing. They have a great owner, but they don't seem to have a great architect. What do you think? So this hour, We got a rocking hour coming to you. We're going to have Kobe Jones at the bottom of the hour. Next, we're going to have Jim Jordan standing by. We're going to have Shannon Bream. So let's get to the big three.
0: Number three. This ruling is cruel. It is reckless.
2: The Trump-Miller white nationalist administration has waged a war against our immigrant communities.
3: That is as un-American as it gets.
1: Yes, not happy with the Supreme Court decision. We'll talk to Shannon Bream about that.
0: Number two.
4: Perhaps it's time for change. I think the Democratic Socialists of America is a force.
7: We are a big tent party. That's who we are.
8: And they're not afraid of the term Democratic Socialism. I'm not scared of the term.
1: Good. You're not scared of the term. The rest of America is. We're going to talk about that. We're talking about that with the Democrats who are standing up and some moderates are saying we are capitalist and we like America. Can you believe that? To separate yourself from the rest of the party, you had to make those statements.
0: Number one.
23: Iran is doing two things. One is they're exercising administrative control. And certainly that is prohibited. And two, you have to get Iranian insurance to execute that. That is absolutely prohibited by the MOU.
1: Iran breaking its word and the deal in the Strait. What are we going to move? What are we going to do, Mr. President? The status quo will not fly. And in case the president missed it, the barge was hit yesterday. Nobody was hurt, but the barge was disabled. Why? Because they went to an area of the Strait. Iran didn't want them to. That's not supposed to be. And that's not supposed to be action that you should be taking. Shannon Bream joins us now. Shannon, do you think the president's going to be forced to make a move after that attack?
24: It's a great question because, you know, Secretary Rubio has been there in the region trying to work with our allies and partners there. And they are apparently the ones who wanted the kinetic action to stop in a lot of ways. At least that's, you know, kind of reporting behind the scenes that they take a lot of incoming. We have bases in the area, but that's where they live. These are their countries. These are their borders. And they don't, I think, want the kinetic action to resume. But, you know, all Iran has to do is make people think the Strait is unsafe, even though their Navy, their Air Force, all that stuff is gone. If you can still hit people with a drone, you can slow commercial traffic, and the threat is what matters.
1: Yeah, so far it really hasn't, you know, we're not rising like we did yesterday, but it hasn't affected the markets too much. Let's talk about the Supreme Court decisions that you're talking about and what could be coming down today. First off, when it comes to temporary protective status, Moen versus Doe, the majority went to eliminating it. For the Haitians and the Syrians specifically, who got temporary protective status, circle that word. So all the conservative justices went with it, the dissent Sotomayor, Kagan, and Jackson. Tell me the significance of this case.
24: Yeah, so temporary protective status is supposed to be temporary, and it gives you legal status here in the U.S. if there's something massively wrong in your home country, war, oppression, natural disaster, that kind of thing. Now, for some of these countries, there's been designations that have lasted decades. I mean, that doesn't feel temporary to a lot of people, but maybe your country is really that messed up. But DHS Secretary, when it was Kristi Noem, had made a decision that, okay, for Haitians who are here under the status, Syrians who are here under the status, I'm now cutting it off. We're done with that. It's time for you to go home. And what the court said is, listen, the statute really doesn't give us any authority. It says there's no judicial review of this decision. So they say, basically, if you don't like the statute, Congress is going to have to change that. But otherwise, what it says is the secretary's decision is what stands, whether you're going to institute the status or say it's time to let it expire. And so they said, that's what you're going to get. These are the decisions.
1: So Shannon, in a future president, let's say it's a left-wing Democratic president, there's temporary protective status often to another country's residents.
24: Exactly.
1: Will they have to leave at a certain amount of time, or could that president just say, I'm going to leave them here? Or is it out of his or her decision to leave them here? I'm just worried about somebody else coming in and deciding that this is okay.
24: Yeah, and they could, but at the end of their term, it would be back to the DHS secretary under the next president to say, like, nope, that status is over. And we know the problem is when you let people come to the country and they need some protection that may be legitimate, there are others who will abuse that. And once people get here and build families and become part of their community, even though it's supposed to be under this temporary status, then that's what the left is so upset about now. And all these press conferences and things that, you know, Democrats were saying yesterday, this heartless and cruel, whatever, because the argument will be you've let them be here for years and build families and roots, and now you're ripping them up. But yeah, I mean, based on the decision from yesterday, it's going to just go administration to administration, and whoever's the DHS secretary will have a lot of sway over these TPS decisions.
1: So here is some of that outrage. Cut 32, because it means 330,000 Haitians and 4,000 Syrians are going to hit the road.
0: This ruling is cruel. It is reckless. It's a betrayal of who we are supposed to be as a nation.
2: The Trump-Miller white nationalist administration has waged the war against our immigrant communities. We feel it every single day. They're trying to define who gets to be an American.
3: It is who we are to celebrate our neighbors, to do everything in our power to protect and defend the people we care about. That is as un-American as it gets.
1: So she's crying, isn't she? She's crying because people here temporarily jumped the line because of a horrible country they left, ahead of people waiting in line, and now have to leave that line. And now, instead of saying thanks for the asylum, she's saying it's cruel to send them back. Now, bring me to some of the drama. Evidently, Sotomayor read her dissent. Meaning, and highlighting one area, the consequences of today's decisions are predictable. More people will die. More people will attempt to cross the border illegally. And some will make it while others will not. And they say Alito went back in his chair, looked up to the sky, and he, who wrote the majority opinion, and then said what happened next. And he basically said, if I knew you were going to read the whole thing, I would have read mine.
24: Yeah, and that's the thing, is that was the other decision we got yesterday, which is, what does it mean to, quote, arrive in the state for purposes of pursuing asylum? And again, they went to the statutory language and said, it says you have to arrive in the U.S. He says, you don't arrive at someone's house when you get there outside, knock on the door. You arrive in their house when they let you in, and now you're in the house. He said the same thing for people who show up at the border. If you're on the Mexico side, you don't automatically get to pursue asylum because the statute says arrive in. Again, you got a problem with that, take it to Congress. So the person who writes the majority always reads a bit from their opinion from the bench. Now, the dissenters, when it's really heated, when it's a really difficult, you know, conversation and dispute and split on the court, they are free to read their dissent. It doesn't happen all the time. It does happen in these really heated cases. What I've never seen happen before is for the dissenter to read and then the majority opinion writer to come back and have something to say about it, sort of a rebuttal. But yeah, he was sort of like, she went on for like 15 minutes reading her dissent, which was much longer than the majority opinion. And he said something to the effect, yeah, like, well, you know, I could have read my whole thing. It's unusual, though, for that to happen. And it might be one of the reasons they don't let us record those readings, because, you know, moments like that happen.
1: Well, so Shannon, the whole thing is, too, is that people are mischaracterizing what this is. They're saying our neighbors, our friends. That's one thing, has nothing to do with the other. I mean, you have people that came here because of a certain status, and now the judge says you got to live up to that. The Supreme Court says you got to live up to that status. So, right. And then to say that are throwing out our neighbors or minorities or white nationalists, that is totally misportraying everything about this ruling. It's got to be frustrating for somebody who studies the law like you and studies the Supreme Court.
24: Well, and I think it's got to be super frustrating for the court to feel like, again, I'm sure Justice Alito felt like some of what we heard from Justice Sotomayor yesterday, it was her birthday. Pretty sure they didn't go out and celebrate together afterwards. That she was using this kind of language that talked about, oh, people are going to get killed now. This is life or death. You're doing a horrible thing. And the other decision, you know, there was on the TPS, there was language like, you know, this is racist and all this kind of stuff. So
1: I know.
24: Got to be super frustrating for the justices. They've gone into overtime. Time now. They were supposed to finish up yesterday. We have 8 decisions left and a lot of big ones, and we're not getting any today, which suggests to me there's some real tension behind the scenes. They're going to try again Monday, but that's not going to be the last day. We just know that's the next day. So they're definitely going into overtime, and it's got to be in part because it's really difficult behind the scenes to wrap up some of these really heated battles.
1: So we're not going to get anything today?
24: Nothing today. They're going to make us wait till Monday.
1: What about Sunday for you?
24: Sunday, we're going to be at the Great American State Fair, and I'm going over there today to shoot some stuff for you behind the scenes. I might ride in the rodeo. I don't know. I mean, I've got a white pants. I don't know if that's the best outfit to wear, but if they let me, I will do it. But for the serious part of the show, we're going to have Senator Rick Scott, who was in that really heated meeting with the president and GOP senators this week. And we're going to have Congressman Jake Auchincloss, Democrat, to ask him, okay, who's running your party now? Who's calling the shots?
1: Shannon Bream, you're calling the shots for Fox News Sunday. Thanks so much.
24: Well, see you Sunday night.
1: You got it. Sunday night at 10 o'clock. Don't forget One Nation. Congressman Jim Jordan next.
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0: spin. It's Brian Kilmeade.
1: Again, it is my time. 3,900 children were separated from their families.
2: 450,000 kids were lost during the Biden administration.
1: Secretary,
2: you didn't say a word
1: Mr.
2: About
1: Secretary,
2: it.
1: Do not interrupt.
2: Don't you point your finger at me. Don't
1: I will point my finger at you.
2: Don't you be a hypocrite
1: you.
2: Then. Then you, be a threat,
1: kids,
2: you should be as upset about the 450,000 kids
1: upset.
2: That were lost. You didn't say a word about it.
3: Mr.
2: For 4 years, you never said a word.
3: Mr. Secretary.
1: Could you put him in his place for
4: don't yell at
2: you
4: me.
2: You should
4: I'm
2: be put in your place.
5: Congresswoman Rosa DeLauro, if you don't know her, just think purple hair. Let's bring in Congressman Chairman Jim Jordan. Congressman, you understand the frustration that Mark Wayne Mullen's going through? They totally ignore what's going on when all those kids came across the border and just disappeared with sponsors with no credentials, and now we have to track them down?
6: Yeah, no kidding. It turns out when you allow 10 million people to illegally enter your country, you lose track of some of the kids, which was just adds insult to injury. And you know, these poor kids that they didn't know where they were. God bless the secretary for reminding the Democrats on that committee and the country, you know, what happened. I always say, Brian, that they had a systematic plan. Let in 10 million, 4 years of Joe Biden, let in 10 million illegal migrants, then create sanctuary jurisdiction, which makes it difficult to remove those migrants when they commit another crime, not just the crime of entering the country, but they commit some other crime. The sanctuary jurisdiction say, oh, well, local law enforcement don't work with federal law enforcement to enforce federal law. And then the third step is don't pay the guys who do the removing. They tried to defund ICE for 110 days. They kept the government closed. So that's their systematic plan that they put into play. And of course, when they did all that, they lost track of kids. And the secretary is pointing that out.
5: You are asking the Southern Poverty Law Center to give you information about all their ugly activity in fomenting unrest with the KKK to white supremacist organizations, that you have found out they infiltrate those organizations in order to put people in there and create problems. They would try to solve those problems and then get money to solve those problems, and they will not provide paperwork. What are you calling for them to do now?
6: Well, we want the communications regarding this whole field source program. And again, as you pointed out, $4 million over several years, they paid these people to go foment the hate that they told their donors they were fighting. And the sad thing is it worked. They brought in a ton of money when they adopted this crazy scheme that they're now being indicted for. We want those communications, those documents, those emails, the communications you had on how this field source program worked, how you communicated with those field sources. We want that information. And we want to also any information how they worked with the Biden administration and particularly the Biden Justice Department. We know that they had quarterly meetings with the Deputy Attorney General, Lisa Monaco. We know that they brought in people to train their prosecutors in the Garland Biden Justice Department. But we want to know all the information. We want all the documents related to those two subjects. And that's what we've subpoenaed. And if they don't give us that information, then we'll look at contempt and whatever other remedies we may think are appropriate.
5: What about ActBlue and their foreign donations? Are you getting answers there?
6: Well, we're going after information there. We just sent a letter asking for so understand. Remember, there were five people in their fraud prevention team when they were bringing in billions of dollars in the last election cycle. Five people after the election, all five either resigned, were forced to resign, or were fired. We deposed all five of them. Three of them were lawyers as part of the ActBlue in-house lawyers. All five of them took the fifth. Then we bring in the CEO, Ms. Wallace Jones, and she takes the fifth. And frankly, I think if anyone were in her shoes, they would have probably done the same thing, because by the time we had her in there, we had, as part of our investigation, the statement from the chairman of ActBlue, which said it looks like $38 million we took in came from foreign sources. And most importantly, we know of the memorandum sent from their outside counsel, Covington Burling Law Firm here in D.C., a memo sent to Ms. Wallace Jones, and it said, the response you gave in writing to Congress a couple years ago may not have been accurate, and it looks like someone can make the case your fraud prevention team, which had already taken the fifth, your fraud prevention team may have willfully and knowingly misled Congress, which is a crime, too. So If I was Miss Wallace Jones, I would have probably taken the fifth when she came in front of us 2 weeks ago. And, of course, that's exactly what she did.
5: I worry about
6: we
5: these.
6: We want that information.
5: You better get it. I hope you do. You're working hard enough to get it. I worry about these socialists being funded from outside our country because there's no way that's organic.
6: Good point.
5: I mean, how could that be not be from outside our country? Whether China's trying to foment some unrest when it comes to the building of data centers to slow us down with AI, to bringing socialism in when it's not endemic into our country, I'm wondering where that's coming from. And I wonder if Democrats might join you in that pursuit.
6: Well, I'm probably not, because this is a fundraising machine. This is like billions of dollars that that Act Blue process is for Democrat candidates. There were first-time congressional candidates raising $2 and $3 million a quarter in the last cycle. So, this is the machine. When you got the outside, by the way, that outside counsel, Brian, was Dana Remus, who wrote that memo saying you misled Congress. Dana Remus was also the White House counsel for Joe Biden. So this is not some Republican writing a memorandum. Their lawyer was a Democrat saying, you may have some problems here. You should correct the record, and she wouldn't do it. And now we're asking for some of the communications from that fraud prevention team. There was a letter sent by their chief counsel at ActBlue when he resigned. We would like to get that letter because we think he's going to say some things in there that get to what you were just talking about, these foreign contributions and their failure to check and make sure they weren't taking in foreign money, which is also a crime.
5: Congressman Jim Jordan, thanks so much. I know it's going to be a busy June. Appreciate you being with us. All right. When we come back, I'm going to be joined by Kobe Jones. We're going to break down what happened in the World Cup. Remember, this guy won an NCAA champion. He's been an Olympian. He's been in 3 World Cups in his life. Might be one of the finest forwards we've ever had. Turned into a fantastic commentator. And last night, in case you do not know, it was started at 10 o'clock Eastern time, ended at about 1 in the morning. The U.S. team lost in extra time, in injury time, in something like the last 20 seconds of the game, 3-2. But in the end, it doesn't matter. They were already through. They played 9 bench players, non-starters, excellent players, but just non-starters. We'll see what changes Wednesday night in Bosnia. They're an upstart team, a fearless team, a very young team, but without a rich World Cup history. We're favored to win that game. What does Kobe Jones say about that? Brian Kilmeade Show.

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1: I'm Gail Hurd. State officials say insects have forced the temporary closure of a dorm driver's license office. The North Carolina DMV says its South Miami Boulevard location will remain closed through July 13th after bed bugs were discovered in the office. Customers with appointments are being contacted to reschedule, and staff are being reassigned to nearby DMV offices. This year is projected to be the busiest travel period for the 4th of July in history, according to AAA. The travel company estimates over 72 million Americans will travel for the holiday. Close to 6 million will travel by air. Raleigh-Durham International Airport spokesperson Stephanie Hawko.
2: We do anticipate a lot of people flying through this summer. It's actually our peak season. So Memorial Day kicks it off, and we will serve millions of passengers between now and Labor Day, which is the traditional end of the summer season.
1: AAA projects more than 2.3 million North Carolinians will travel at least 50 miles from home for the Independence Day holiday travel period, June 27th through July 5th. Gail Hurd, WPTF News.
3: With SRN News, I'm John Scott. The U.S. has struck Iran to respond to a drone attack a day earlier on a cargo ship in the Strait of Hormuz, a provocation that President Trump said violated the ceasefire. The president of Venezuela's National Assembly, Jorge Rodriguez, gave a fresh update earlier on the toll from the twin earthquakes that devastated Venezuela 2 days ago. 920 people have died. 3,360 have been injured. Utah's governor has restricted fireworks as the largest wildfire in the nation is continuing to grow. The Cottonwood Fire in southern Utah, which started Monday, has reached nearly 111 square miles, 0% contained. Dry, windy conditions fueling the wildfire. Red flag warnings also in effect in parts of California, Nevada, and Arizona. This is SRN News.
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10: But we've just learned that Senator Berger has conceded to Rockingham County Sheriff Sam Page. 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
12: 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Here's a look at your weekend forecast. Overnight, a chance of showers and storms expected, low around 72. For your Saturday, sunny with a high near 95. And Sunday, mostly sunny with a high near 94.
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14: With a nice little dummy that allowed Yilmaz to run onto it, trying to return on it.
15: And then, of course, they get the equalizer early on in the second half when Berhalter would score. He's proven himself. He's valuable off the bench anyway. But after starting and playing the whole game, he showed how good he is. But what am I talking about? When Kobe Jones has made himself available, 1994 World Cup member, outstanding player, NCAA champion, Olympian, three World Cups overall. And two-time MLS Cup champion, Kobe Jones, has turned to an outstanding broadcaster. Kobe, welcome. Great to see you.
16: Ryan, great to see you too. It's been quite some time.
15: I know. You've gotten better looking with age. And you look like you can jump on the field tomorrow.
16: Well, that's not quite true, but I appreciate the compliment.
15: Right. So what did you think of the game last night?
16: I thought it was good. You know, I had to, you know, watch it a little bit after than everybody else because, like you know, I was broadcasting, but I thought it was a good performance by the U.S. and very good as far as allowing some of the players get some time on the field, because that is so important, making sure that they're participants within this World Cup.
15: You got 26 people on the roster, and you're really playing 13, and this time you had a chance to add 9 starters, right?
16: Yeah, and I think this is something that people have to realize. And I know I've seen a lot of the headlines, a lot of the talk, and people are just like so disappointed. But you got to play the long game in this type of situation. And it isn't a one-off. This is a tournament type situation. And you know, as you get into these knockout rounds, there's the possibility of getting into 120 minutes and penalty kicks. So you have to have players that are ready, know what it's going to be like, you know, stepping onto the pitch in a World Cup.
15: So when you talk about overtime, is it sudden death?
16: No. You'll be playing the 2:15s, and if it's still tied then into the penalty case.
15: So Turkey had nothing to play for, and the U.S. had nothing to play for. So we had players trying to establish themselves. And I want people to hear how it ended, because I had to be up at 2:30, so I gave it the first half. And the second half, I find out in extra time, in injury time, this was what happened, cut 43.
14: And it's not over yet. Turkey is going to have a throw in here. It's into Arda Güler, their big star. Pulisic, the USA's big star, gets nutmegs. Güler still trying to get in. Chance for a cross. Comes back to the top of the box. Now it's clipped in at the backside. Matt Turner, it's stabbed home. Turkey score the winning goal in the 98th minute. They might be going home tomorrow, but they're going wild now.
15: And they went home with a victory. So when that ended, I think people were crushed. I think the coach, Pochettino, I watched some of the interview. He said, hey, will you congratulate us on getting through and stop talking about the loss? He sounded like President Trump like that. Stop asking those questions.
16: Well, I think it's... Look, I think two things can be right at one time. Yes, of course, you're going to be disappointed that the U.S. didn't get through and have that situation of being able to say, okay, we won every single game. But the reality is they did win the group. You know, that was the goal of the team, was to win the group. And that's exactly what they did. And the goal, to a degree, of that game is what we've established already, was to get some time for players that haven't had that time, that may be called upon in this next round to come through in some big way, in some sort of fashion.
15: So, that game is over. Bosnia is next. It's Wednesday night. Bosnia, we know, eliminated Italy, so shocked Italy again, knocked them out of the World Cup. And they're young, we understand. They don't have a rich World Cup history. Can you give us an idea of how they play, and how do you think the U.S. will line up against them?
16: Let me start with the Bosnian team. I was fortunate to call their game, their last game, and looking at how they play, they are a very physical team. You know, they have the legend in Edin Dzeko up top, and he's absolutely a beast as far as a target. He's always moving and he's excellent, you know, as far in front of the net. So I think he's someone that you have to really pay attention to. But what I've noticed with them, their wingers are very skilled. They are young, but they are very skilled. They like to come across the box and shoot from distance. So that's one thing that the U.S. is going to have to really pay attention to. I would say as well, we can't underestimate, you know, any team, because now once you hit the knockout stage, you know, in a World Cup, anything can happen. That being said, I think the U.S. are in a prime position to get a result against this Bosnian side. I think you'll see along the lines of what you saw in the first game, now that Pulisic is healthy as well, so expect him to be back, probably playing, I would say at least, he's probably starting, and if he can last, you know, the 90, but probably expect at least like 60 minutes, you know, from the player like that. And then just look at that first game for the U.S., and that's where you're going to see probably that main lineup, Balogun and such, and McKinney and the usuals.
15: Right, that we got used to. So, Kobe, if I put you to coach of the team, if you tell me I got two good wingers to worry about on either side, do I just tell the midfielders defense first and go all the way back? Or do I put four in the back? How would you handle that?
16: Yeah, it's an interesting situation. I always think with the wingers and that it's a game of cat and mouse. It's like, who's going to dominate? Who's going to pin the other one back, you know, more? So I would say, okay, they have good wingers, but they're not going to be dangerous if they're playing defense all the time. So you want to feed a Pulisic as much as possible on the offensive side where he can get behind the wingers, and that's going to force them to track back defensively and consistently. And then you can do whatever damage you can there. And then, you know, as they do come forward, when they do have those opportunities where the wingers have the ball, you want your defensive midfielders to slide out from one side or the other to give that defensive support. So your wing back, Your fullback out wide isn't by themselves all the time, 1v1.
15: So, you know, and, you know, your team didn't have an MLS. You know, you had some players playing overseas, but you guys were able to train together for years, and you had this tight unit. Everyone got the chance to know you. Nobody would doubt how tight you guys. You had your problems. I got it. But you were extremely tight. So do you look at how would you rate this locker room and this 26-person roster, who really came together late and didn't have to qualify, which also oftentimes is taxing, but bonding?
16: Yeah, I think this group is doing a very good job of bonding, maybe bonding through a little bit of the strife over the last year where they were being criticized a lot and not getting the results that were expected. And I think it's a different world now, right? So when all those criticisms come in, these players can communicate with one another, you know, calling across the world and bonding in that way, talking about the games, you know, reminiscing about the games, talking about what they need to do. I think that's the difference from like my era. It's just like, okay, the game is done. There's the criticism and you're kind of on your own. It was very difficult, you know, to get in touch with people overseas and such. So now I think they've come together as a unit. And I think there's a good understanding of the hierarchy within the organization, and the ones that have been there for a while, the leaders in the McKinneys and the Pulisics have stepped up and stand out, you know, from the rest, where if there's any issues or anything that needs to be dealt with, they're handling it all internally.
15: So now that there's these hydration breaks, it's a chance to coach. Right. It's a chance to get to you guys. You instead of bringing one guy aside and whispering in his ear to tell the other guy, now you can really coach. Is Pochettino at that level that you guys played at, that I would never be able to understand, is he able to do things tactically that could make a difference now that you're coming over at the halfway point of every half?
16: Yes. Yes, without a doubt. And not just Pochettino. You see it with all the teams. You know, they're all taking advantage of it. And if you really pay attention to it, you notice in some of those teams a shift in the play. You notice there's a lot more attacking for some of the teams, and some goals that occur, you know, right after. Because in that moment in time, instead of Pochettino being on the sidelines and trying to get someone's attention and telling, you know, hey, pass this message on to someone, he can bring everyone together and gets it can get in their face, you know, can talk to them calmly or whatever to make sure that it gets done. Because I would tell you from the perspective of a player, you know, there's a lot of times during the match where a coach could be screaming and you kind of glance over and he's trying to get your attention and you're just like, whatever, I got things to do. You know, I got to concentrate on what's at hand. But now with the match breaks here, you can have that time. You can understand. You can shift things tactically as well as far as positioning, telling players where to go defensively that a coach has seen from the sidelines.
15: Now, I don't know how much you had to study the game. You had your own game. But do you know anybody that you think played themselves into first guy off the bench or starting lineup from yesterday?
16: Well, I just look at Sebastian Berhalter and what he's able to give. And you mentioned it, right? He's a constant contributor, you know, off the bench. Now, the question is, you know, sometimes that's a, you know, you're putting a nail in your own coffin. Does now Pochettino think that, okay, he's my super sub, you know, and doesn't give him the chance to be a starter,
15: yeah,
16: you know, in that situation. So, and even with that result yesterday, I don't put any blame on the players. I just think that Pochettino has it in his mind already of how good the team played in the first match, that is his A1. Now, if there's any other injuries or anything like that, then he'll kind of bring play other players into the fold.
15: And get back to that starting 11. So yeah. The next game, if they're lucky enough to, and not lucky, if they play up to their ability and beat Bosnia, the next bracket, it looks to be Egypt or South Korea. I don't think the U.S. should be underdog to either one of those teams. You might have seen them play. I only see highlights. What do you think?
16: I mean, if you're a U.S. fan, if you're the U.S. team and the coaching staff there, you got to be pretty happy with the route that you have in front of you. I mean, because there's a lot harder routes where you could be ending up in front of a Spain, a Portugal, a Morocco, you know, stuff like this. So if they do get through, you know, Bosnia and then it's in Egypt or South Korea, that's probably one of the better matchups for the United States. And I do think that they have the ability as a complete team, you know, to be, as you said, not the underdog, but dare I say the favorite, you know, in those two matchups.
15: Kobe, the fans. I mean, people like to say black it out, I get into the zone, but for 72,000 people in screaming red, white, and blue, singing the national anthem, singing Take Me Home and a salute to the team after, gathering around the scoreboard show by the tens of thousands. I never thought in my lifetime I'd see it. You lived it. I mean, that was your thing. Can you describe the difference of the support these guys are getting? Not that you didn't get good support, but not compared to these guys.
16: Yeah, this is beyond anything that I could possibly have imagined, and definitely hadn't experienced this. This is another level, like you said, where you have the fans creating their own nostalgia, you know, bringing almost just like making the Take Me Home song being adopted, you know, for this U.S. team and, you know, possibly for all U.S. teams in the future, you know, so this is great. I love how they have shown out and shown up, you know, and been so positive behind this team. I mean, I can say without a doubt, the players, they see it, they recognize it, and they take it to heart. And this helps players on the field, just knowing that they have that support, you know, behind them.
15: Yeah, I don't think there's any question. I think the coach says they're like the 12th man out there, and then Seattle's extremely loud. We'll see if Santa Clara on that, will that be, you know, be something. The other thing is interesting for the players. I love the fact that they seem to love the national anthem. The hands over the heart. Most of them are singing it. I mean, that's what you need. You need people playing for more than themselves. They're playing for their country, but you wonder sometimes how much they are. But I think our guys are as zoned in to playing for the red, white, and blue as any.
16: Yeah, I think that's one of the great things that happens when you are part of the national team. Because you are not just representing yourself anymore. And it goes beyond that. It goes beyond yourself, your family, your city. You're representing your country internationally. You put on that jersey, you have the badge, you know, and one of the things that I think maybe is lost to the fan, but every player will tell you, you realize what it means to wear that badge when you are, you know, not just within the U.S., but when you go around the world and you're playing these other teams and you'll see your U.S. fans come and support you when you're playing far off in another country. That it just means so much. So to be able to wear the badge and to hear the national anthem and look at the flag and be able to sing that national anthem as it's going, knowing that you're stepping on the field to represent your country, it's special without a doubt. And I think all those players out there understand that, and they have pride. They have pride with it.
15: You see it. And Kobe, what's the next game you're calling?
16: Oh, I get the joy of calling, you know, a big game, Cinderella story game today, the Cape Verde or the Cabo Verde, whichever you want to call it, versus Saudi Arabia. That is happening today.
15: Awesome. Kobe Jones, thanks so much. I'll talk to you along the way. Hopefully it's going to be a long journey. I know we're going to go to the 19th. I'll talk to you again, but hopefully we're talking about the U.S. team. Kobe Jones, thanks so much.
16: Thanks, Brian. Great seeing you again.
15: Same here. Back in a moment.
17: Both sides, all opinions. 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
1: America, you deserve and are owed an apology. And I'm going to say sorry on behalf of all the countries outside America and their media and the narrative they paint about America. Hundreds and thousands of fans for the World Cup are now seeing America through their own eyes, realizing the narrative they've been fed is false. This weird narrative that it's a place that you shouldn't go. But now the tides are changing.
2: That is just some of the fans that are stepping up and speaking out about the America they've seen, how much they're enjoying it. Ones that don't even have tickets to the game. They're adding so much, and they're enjoying so much of this country. I know in New York City, they've taken over almost every sports bar, but they've done it peacefully. People are drinking. Usually it's combustible, high-stakes sports. It's not happening. I went to a game last night. I watched Ecuador-Germany in the afternoon. I mean, from the... even though it was a long walk and people are parked a mile away, you don't know exactly where you're going. We got so much help along the way. It was in and out. I'm telling you, I walked through crowded hallways, 72,000 people, all strangers. Couldn't be nicer. And that's what I'm seeing in New York City. And I think we're seeing it in Boston, Miami, as well as Philadelphia, Dallas, and around the, and certainly Los Angeles, now San Francisco, Santa Clara. So it's been great. So that's what's kind of cool about America 250. Quick note, coming up on One Nation Sunday at 10 o'clock, got a great roster of guests, Joe Manchin, on what's going on with the radical socialists taking over the party. Why did the Democrats let it happen? Where's the leadership to stop it? I'm also going to be able to do an interview with Taylor Twellman. Taylor Twellman is one of the elite players in the MLS, who's turned into a fantastic broadcaster, analyst. He's going to break down the U.S. national team, just like Kobe Jones just did for us here. We also have quite a few interviews, including I have another interview with Larry Kudlow is going to be in my B block. He's going to break down what the economic reality is. When oil goes down to the barrel to $72 a barrel, why are we not seeing $2.90 gas? The president's getting a little frustrated with it. I want to get the reality of it. Also, if we have ups and downs and gyrations with the Strait, what does it mean, and what is permanently changing for the Strait? I know, for example, Qatar is rerouting its natural gas, and Saudi Arabia has taken 8 million barrels elsewhere from the Strait. Can we expect more of that down in the future? All that coming your way. So it's going to be a big, big show coming up on One Nation at 10 o'clock. And don't forget to always keep it here, and see you tomorrow on Fox and Friends. Listen to the Brian Kilmeade Show.
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10: News this The U.S. has struck Iran to respond to a drone attack a day earlier on a cargo ship in the Strait of Hormuz, a provocation President Trump said violated the ceasefire. U.S. Central Command said the military struck missile and drone locations and coastal radar sites in Iran. The U.S. and Iran still negotiating terms of the deal, including issues such as getting ships through the strait and addressing the future of Iran's stockpile of highly enriched uranium. Israel and Lebanon reaching a framework agreement aimed at achieving lasting peace and security. And remarks, Michael Leader, U.S. ambassador to Israel, says the final destination is peace with Lebanon.
11: Real peace, where both countries will live in security, where Israel's and Lebanon's sovereignty will be respected, honored, and protected. In this performance-based trilateral framework agreement, Iran is out, Hezbollah is out, and the road to peace between Israel and Lebanon is in.
10: The ceasefire contingent on a complete cessation of fire by the paramilitary group Hezbollah. Secretary of State Marco Rubio says the State Department and Pentagon working together to provide humanitarian aid to the victims of the twin Venezuelan earthquakes.
12: We've already stood up our disaster response teams at the Department of State and our humanitarian efforts. It's something we did very well in Jamaica after that storm, and it's something we're really prepared to do now. So I've already spoken to Secretary Hegseth. The Department of War is going to have to play a big logistical role here because they have the ability to land in challenging places.
10: SRN News and our parent company, Salem Media, partnering with Christian nonprofit Food for the Poor to rush emergency aid to victims of the tragedy. 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
15: I'm John Champion. A sweeping bill to revamp North Carolina's election laws passed a key state House committee this week, but the Senate could make further alterations to the bill. The 37-page bill would make changes to general election administration, voter registration, and how elections are conducted. Meredith Collins professor David McLennan tells WPTF News.
16: You know, I think we're starting to see that the State Board of Elections is making decisions about polling locations even without this new bill. You know, it is going to impact elections in some ways, but it may have a more long-reaching effect.
15: House Speaker Destin Hall said Republican members of the House and Senate are still discussing ideas. Checking your WPTF forecast overnight, look for showers and storms, low around 72. For your Saturday, sunny with a high near 95. And on Sunday, expect mostly sunny skies with a high near 94. 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
22: We'll be right back.
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0: Have you ever heard this? Every vote counts. And we saw that.
14: 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And with hand recount not changing things at all, this seems the appropriate time to step down in a graceful way rather than prolonging it further.
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0: 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Their trust was there. They showed their support.
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23: But we've just learned that Senator Berger has conceded to Rockingham County Sheriff Sam Page. 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
1: Oh, hot damn. It is a big Friday on the radio. We are broadcasting live from my home studio on Long Island, because shortly after this broadcast today, my son Lincoln Failla graduating high school. That is a big damn deal. Highest level of education in this family, if we're being honest. And we're going to yuck it up with the man of the hour. His mom is going to be here as well, Jenny Failla. The woman who was standing on stage next to me when Maury Povich said, Jimmy, you are the father. You're getting the Jackson 3 on a funny Friday episode of Fox Across America. 888-788-9910. If you have some graduating words for the Link Man, some parting wisdom as he makes his way off to college, or if you want to talk about the political issue of the day that I'm really hung up on, is we've got some fantastic food fights going on in both political parties. The Democrats divided between the socialists and the regular crazy wing that says men can have babies. The follow the science people. Follow the science, Jimmy. Men can have babies. Guys, men can't have babies. If men could get pregnant from having sex with other men, every single prison in America would have a maternity ward right next to it.
2: He's a lousy dad, but he's right.
1: But as crazy as that sounds, there are other people who want the government to seize the means of reproduction and tax you within an inch of your life. They are the socialists. And that might be the irony in the Democrat Party, is after 10 years of establishment Democrats doing nothing but calling Donald Trump a Nazi, their party has now been taken over by people who actually want to kill Israel.
3: They're crazy.
1: They're nuts. But as I said, the Republicans not doing much better. Our man Byron Donalds, BD, taking the fight to the Senate over the refusal to pass voter ID laws.
4: You ought to be ashamed of yourself.
1: He pretty much said it to their faces. We'll play the clips. It's going to be an old school hockey day on the radio. We are packing the foil. Everybody's getting hit, as I said. 888-788-9910. You know the deal. It's the same every day. If I'm in the home studio, if I'm in the regular Fancy Pants Fox studio, if I'm on the road at one of our illustrious 207 affiliates, everyone is welcome. Contribute anything you'd like to the discussion. You can be a Republican. You can be a Democrat. Just don't be a... And I do mean that. Happy Friday. Everyone is welcome, except our engineer, Joel. We don't want to hear from him. But everybody else listening, you guys can chime right in. But as we get underway in this hour, obviously, I would be remiss if I did not acknowledge this moment, what it means to me, what it means to this audience. Lincoln Failla, my kid, he's 17. He's a high school senior. He started out on this show on the day we launched, March 9th of 2020. He has been a fixture on the show from that day on in. When I first started broadcasting on the show, he called and snuck past our call screener by saying his name was George from Queens. He gave a fake name to get on the air.
5: That's just how white folks will do you.
1: And the minute I see, he's like, hey, this is George from Queens. And I was like, oh my God, this is Lincoln. This is so stupid. But I knew he wanted to be around the radio and, you know, talk to this audience and weigh in on national events. So we started doing a segment called Playground Politics. And, you know, he's about 8 or 9 years old when that started, way back when. And he's been a fixture on the show ever since. So some of you who are OG founding members of the show, you can't say founding fathers, founding gestating parents on the show. that's the law they passed in New York. They're like, we're passing a law to change mother and father to gestating parent. I'm like, how about we pass a law that says you. Remember that old New York saying, forget gestating parent, how about up yours? Okay, we don't need to play those games. But the point is, Lincoln's been a part of this societal evolution from word one. When he first started coming on this show, we were just a few days ahead of having COVID. We didn't have the George Floyd riots, the infamous, fiery, but mostly peaceful protests.
3: People aren't buying it, CNN, you dumb bastards.
1: The contentious 2020 election. Okay, which, I gotta be honest with you, it didn't age well. I understand nobody likes January 6th, myself included. I condemned it on the air. But is there any self-respecting person who thinks Joe Biden got 81 million votes? Again, Joe Biden was 15 million votes more popular with black people than Barack Obama?
6: The answer would be no.
1: The answer would be no. I don't believe anyone takes it at face value. But I don't have the answers. I try to be responsible. But the point is, Lincoln and this show have been a part of a lot of societal upheaval, but he has continued to grow up from the kid who first started showing up as a potty-mouthed imposter claiming to be George from Queens when he was a chunky little kid with a mullet. I've told you this famously. When Lincoln started out on the show, he had a mullet, he had a set of boobs. He looked like the toughest chick in prison. Looked like a welder named Dawn who killed her whole family. But the Link Man, for so many political issues that we have debated in the course of the show, has been my conversational compass. You know, when we were talking about the border, I told you this all the time. The reason I was obsessed is I had a teenage kid, ultimately, who made his way into high school. And I realized that this generation of kids is in a unique danger that you and I are not. Okay, we grew up, if you grew up in the 70s, the 80s, 90s, maybe 60s, whatever it was, okay, you knew people who did drugs, but you didn't know that many people who died. You might have known one, you might have known two, which is too many. But the point is, you weren't growing up in the era we are, or they are anyway, where the open border brought so much fentanyl into the country that kids were not overdosing, they were getting poisoned to death. Kids at college were taking an opioid. They were taking an Adderall to stay up all night and write a term paper. But unbeknownst to them, it had deadly fentanyl in it, and they died. We had 300,000 kids die because of the fentanyl that crossed our border under Joe Biden.
2: Biden sucks.
1: So I would say to Lincoln on the show all the time, you know, listen, no drugs. Can't do drugs. You're not growing up in my era where you could drink your face off and be a habitual drug user and live to tell the tale. There's an immediacy to the threat they're facing. And that's a reason we covered the border as much as we did on the show, was I was trying to beat this into my own son. And it's the same thing with a lot of the trans issues. You know, I've been upfront about the fact that my kid has had such a physical upheaval in the course of time I've been doing this show. As I said, he started out chunky with a mullet. He really did look like a welder named Dawn who killed her whole family and wound up in prison. But lo and behold, as he hit puberty, he became a little bit more physically active. He got into working out, and he ultimately learned to love sports and became the captain of his football team. Now he's the only member of my family that looks good with a shirt off. He's a lifeguard. He's going to be a lifeguard this summer. And I always tell you on the trans issue, I support anybody doing anything they want with their body once you're of legal age to do so and you've fully grown into it. I don't hate you if you choose otherwise. This is not a genocide. We're not coming after you. But the point is, having seen the stages of development kids go through, I realize it is legitimately criminal to permanentize one of their phases before they have a chance to go through the other ones. Like the idea that we're living in a world where five-year-old kids are getting a reassignment surgery that can't actually be undone, and it mutilates their genitals. And now they're subjected to a lifetime of follow-up medication and additional surgical procedures. And there's a reason why. It makes the pharmaceutical companies, it makes the doctors, the medical professionals, a lot of money.
7: Correctamundo.
1: But is anybody looking out for the kids? Again, it has nothing to do with the kids. It was a manufactured civil rights movement. The casualty in this battle are mutilated kids. And I said on the air, okay, as a parent, if I would have taken the way Lincoln felt about life at the age of five and froze him there forever, okay, then we never would have gotten to know the sports Lincoln, the football Lincoln, the lacrosse Lincoln, the lifeguard Lincoln, the comedian Lincoln, the fun Lincoln, okay? And he was a great kid his whole life, but the point is, he was a great kid who wanted to play video games and pop off with his friends like I did, okay? But I saw him go through such a monumental growth. And the third issue that's been the compass of conversation in raising a kid as you launch a radio show nationally the way we have is you learn to talk about the government the way you talk about your household. And what I mean by that is a government is no different than a house. You have bills at the end of the month. You have paychecks at the end of the week or every 2 weeks. You have X amount of income. You have Y amount of bills. And if you run a household successfully, it's because the income somehow manages to barely exceed the bills. You keep the lights on and the heat coming and you have food on the table and you make it to another month. The difference between the government and the house is if you go over budget, you can't pay for things, okay, you're in a lot of trouble. If the government goes over budget and can't pay for things, they just take everybody else's money, okay? That's what's happening. and you understand, okay, we as the richest country in the world are $36 trillion in debt because they don't run the government the way you run your house or I run my house. But I try to prioritize politics just the same because I realize if the bigger house we all live in, the one called America, goes broke, the socialists get into power, tax all the wealth out of the state and then ultimately out of the country, then everybody here is left holding the bag and you've kind of destroyed this American dream. And that's why I do a kumbaya show. It's because I'm raising a child at a time in America where there's not a lot of kumbaya rising tide lifts all boats mentality. Okay, nowadays you get a rising tide and the Democrats just automatically blame climate change.
2: Democrats are so full of crap.
1: Okay, I'm telling you, we need to send in more money. Al Gore was right. It's all stupid. Everything that happens now because of social media has created an age of incentivized conflict. And what that means is we don't just have news stories anymore. We have battle lines. Okay, a late night comedian tells a joke. It used to be you laughed or you didn't. Now the joke becomes a battle line. Hey, I'm with Jimmy Kimmel going after Trump, and the rest of the country's like, take him off the air. Okay, I'm in between. Okay, I'm doing the in-between. I don't want anybody canceled. I don't want Jimmy Kimmel canceled. The penalty for

0: dog that was biting everybody.
1: I don't remember that ever happening.
0: But it did. I don't doubt that Biden forgot it. And everybody used to give Commander the dog a hard time. They're like, oh, this dog's biting everybody. Guys, you'd be a little hopped up, too, if you were walking around in a White House with a doggy nose and the White House was filled with cocaine.
2: Tell it like it is.
0: Remember the Biden cocaine White House? But the point is, as I get on the air every day, I really am just trying to do my job because I realize the world would be so much more successful and so much more stable if they took the same approach. I know a lot of you do, the people who call in, people who come to my stand-up shows, like, I get it. But the point is, as a comedian, as a radio host, I'm trying to bring the world together because it really, truly does make us a better America. Not because we need to suddenly start agreeing. We have to agree to disagree. The things we disagree on are fine. Okay, but the fact remains, there was a time in this country where you could do that and you could continue to coexist. You go, you want to do this with the border, I want to do that with the border. And you just say, whatever. Anyway, you drinking Miller Lite, I'll have a Miller Lite. Nowadays, it's, he wants to do that with the border, unfriend him. We got to pressure his employer to fire him. We got to get on social media, drive this guy out of polite society. He's a monster. And it's stupid and it's unproductive and nothing's gotten better in the world in the course of us doing this. You know, but watching a kid evolve, you know, has given me hope that society will evolve, meaning we'll grow through this phase of incentivized conflict on social media where you get more likes for hating people than you do for agreeing with them, supporting with them, or just casually making fun of them. That's the biggest challenge that I've seen in my time in media, is there are a lot of us out there that are really good people, that are working hard, that are bargaining with you in good faith. And the truth is we outnumber the bad guys. We really do. But in this era, the squeaky wheel gets the most grease. So you often consume news, radio, whatever the hell else is going on, and you walk away feeling that we're hopeless, you know, that there's no shot. Oh, gosh, we're so divided, because all you're hearing about is the division. All you're hearing about is the stupid people. You know, the guys that are dressing up as frogs and going down to the reflecting pool to support the algae?
3: That's stupid! Use your common sense.
0: Weapons grade stupid, okay? But here's a newsflash, guys. America has always had idiots. We've always had innovators, okay? We've always had takers. We've always had makers. We've always had corrupt politicians. We've always had politicians on the level. But we've never had a social media apparatus that blares our biggest faults out into the universe for everybody to see and latch onto and fight over. But as I sit here today, bookending the launch of this show, I'm about to bring my kid back onto my home studio. When we launched this show at Fox, COVID lockdowns hit that Friday. We wound up right back in our home studio, just stuck there. Fox Across America became Fox Across My Living Room. But as I sit here on the back end of what has just been the most insane pocket of existence in my life that I can ever speak to. I mean, what a magical drinking story that's gotten way out of control. We have a radio show. We have a TV show. We were just in the Oval Office. And now I'm getting ready to watch my kid graduate high school. But the point is, like, if the failures can make it, the world's going to make it. Okay, but the one superpower that got us through all the tumult is Lincoln, Jenny, and I have just been laughing our asses off the whole time. And for the remainder of the political coverage that I'm going to play today, you're going to have a hard time not laughing, because we have a government right now that is absolutely positively being run on a lot of levels by circus clowns. Okay, you got Trump. He's trying to do his job. He's from the private sector. He wants to work and be productive. But what you've got him surrounded by is a bunch of dirtbags. So on a day like today, where we throw on the cap and gown, okay, it is more of a celebration of debauchery and stupidity than anything else. But that's ultimately what's going to get us through the night, is that. And apparently there's some X-rated websites I keep hearing about.
4: Oh, yes. I've read about that in the Bible.
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6: 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Are you sure this is legal?
7: 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It's fun though, isn't it?
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0: There it is, Fox Across America with your main man, Jimmy Failla. Busy Friday episode of the show. Jenny Failla, Lincoln Failla, co-hosting this show in hours number 2 and 3. It's like the old school COVID lockdowns. Every Friday, when my family was in quarantine, I would bring them on and share them with the world. So much so that Lincoln became such a fixture on the radio. Tommy and Laura Daniel down in Alabama named their dog Lincoln after Lincoln. It's a really sweet story. Unfortunately, some Haitian migrants got a hold of the dog, and he's no longer with us. I can't stop it, Jimmy. What are you doing here? But the point is, we're in a celebratory mood on a Friday. Despite our Haitian dog-eating jokes, where people are getting worked up.
1: Peace would be behind bars!
0: Now, nobody's going to jail. I'm in New York City. Okay, the candidates Mom Donnie just endorsed for Congress oppose deportations for murderers. Like, that's a real thing. That is the wing in the Democrat Party we're going to focus a lot on today, because they're in, like, a hardcore civil war. Okay, the establishment wing of the Democratic Party has just been telling you Trump is a Nazi white supremacist who's going to, you know, take over our elections and it's fascism. And it was all pretend stuff. But they created some real problems for themselves, because the socialists, this is where they're doing America a favor. And I truly mean this, okay? Are their ideas stupid? Yes. Would they bankrupt the country? Yes. But the reason they have traction is a lot of people want us focusing on issues of affordability. There's just some of us that can pass an economics class. And then there's the people Mom Donnie nominated. We'll play you some of their clips when we come back. You'll feel a lot better about your own intelligence.

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1: I'm John Champion. This year is projected to be the busiest travel period for the 4th of July in history, according to AAA. The travel company estimates over 72 million Americans will travel for the holiday. 5.85 million will travel by air. Raleigh-Durham International Airport spokesperson Stephanie Hawko tells WPTF News.
2: We do anticipate a lot of people flying through this summer. It's actually our peak season. So Memorial Day kicks it off, and we will serve millions of passengers between now and Labor Day, which is the traditional end of the summer season.
1: As fireworks stands prepare for a surge in sales ahead of Independence Day, safety experts are reminding people to exercise caution when handling fireworks to prevent serious injuries and fires. Dr. Ryan Kern, an ophthalmologist with ECU Health, tells WNCT you should wear protection when using fireworks.
3: To ensure that you have eye safety, make sure you don't have exposure to skin and parts of your body.
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4: 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With SRN News, I'm John Scott. President Trump blames Iraq for a drone strike on a ship in the Strait of Hormuz. He calls it a foolish violation of a ceasefire agreement. As a result, U.S. Central Command said the military struck missile and drone locations and coastal radar sites in Iran. Search and rescue efforts took place across Venezuela as humanitarian aid began to arrive following powerful twin earthquakes earlier this week that killed at least 920 people, injured thousands, and left many more missing. Texas public schools will require students to read Bible stories under a reading list approved by the state's education board. Required reading list approved by the Texas State Board of Education widens conservative efforts to bring more Christian teachings into U.S. classrooms. This is SRN News.
1: Here's a look at your weekend forecast. Overnight, a chance of showers and storms expected low around 72. For your Saturday, sunny with a high near 95. And Sunday, mostly sunny with a high near 94.
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6: Representative, we've been tracking the national mood, and our Fox News poll finds a close race for the House. A year ago, Democrats were favored by 7%.
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8: Most of the options had run their course. 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
7: 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They showed their support.
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11: Well, we've just learned that Senator Berger has conceded to Rockingham County Sheriff Sam Page. 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
12: If the price of crude oil is in the 70s right now, okay, they were banking on $120, $130 a barrel. They were actively rooting for that type of financial catastrophe heading into the midterms so you'd hold it against President Trump and ultimately vote for them. That's been the Democrats' sell all along. That's all they do is go, we're not Trump. Trump's the devil, but we're not Trump. Vote for us. Trump's the worst. Okay, that is the good news. Today's one of those days where the good news for the Democrats is they're not Trump. The bad news is they're not Trump.
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1: Oh, girl, we are fired up on a Friday at 888-788-9910. It's Fox Across America with Jimmy Failla. We're kind of saluting the link man who is graduating high school. Then he'll be off to California this summer. He's opening for me. We got three big stops. Monterey on the 17th of July. Napa on the 18th of July. And then, of course, we're down in Anaheim at the Grove on July 25th. If you want to see the Failla family in person, the Jackson 3 live on stage. 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One other gig went on sale today. I'm talking about March 27th. At the Basie Theater in Red Bank, New Jersey. Those tickets on sale now. I believe Heidi is on the line and might even have one already. Heidi.
2: I have two front row tickets.
1: Oh, Heidi. Come on.
2: That's exciting. I'm going to see my Jimmy again.
1: Yes, you are. I'm trying to not to get emotional right now, Heidi. That's a big damn deal. We're getting the band back together.
2: This whole show is getting me emotional because I remember Lincoln before his voice changed.
1: Yes.
2: On the radio.
1: The baby. Can I play you a clip of Lincoln when he first started on this show? Let me find one for you. Here you go. You ready for this?
3: This is total crap.
1: That's where this show started. Okay.
2: Yeah.
1: And now he sounds like this on the radio. Now he sounds like a Democratic girl named Beth. Hi. Do you want to go on a date? Do you like surprises?
2: Oh, congratulations. It's such a great day in his life, such a great day in yours, and he's starting college. It's a tough time that day when he goes off to college.
1: Oh, I just have Jenny's going to be a booze bag the whole month of August.
2: God.
1: She's going to be in bad shape.
2: She had pictures posted of Lincoln with all his Toy Story toys.
1: Yeah.
2: And that was my son's favorite, too. He had the costume, the whole nine yards. Brought back a lot of memories, too.
1: That's a heavy one. And all the girls on my Saturday Night TV team cried when they saw that. It was pretty funny.
2: Yeah.
1: Because they showed it to me. Jenny, I'm trying to run a comedy show. My wife is making the staff cry. It's a mess over here. But we're pulling it together because of the people like you who have really, you know, you guys are a part of our family. Like, you know this. You've come to my shows. We've met. We've hung out. Like, this is a real thing. Like, that's why I bring my family. It's not just the cheap labor. It's that we all genuinely have a connection to the country and to the stuff that we're talking about. Because we're like the regular people that are just, like, working, paying taxes and trying to make it in this world, you know?
2: And just genuinely nice people. Nice people.
1: Yeah. I wish I could change. It would be way more efficient, but it can't. I meet people on the streets in New York City and talk to them till they're like, anyway, man, I'm going to be late. I got to go. I didn't grow up as a TV person. Like, normal TV people, they don't even look at you. They just keep walking. I wind up taking you to friggin' Starbucks like a dummy. But we're having a lot of fun.
2: I told my husband, I said, you know, my birthday came early. I got tickets to see Jimmy Fallon, Kelsey, blah, blah, blah. And he says, you mean we're not going to go see him in December then? Because he wants to go to the show in December. I said, no, we're going then too.
1: Hey, we're double dipping. I love that, Heidi. Well, you are the coolest. I know we're going to talk a lot before then, but I will pass your warm wishes on to Jenny and the Lake Man. They're going to be on later in the show today. I'm too beat up. I had a rough night last night, so I actually need to put them to work today. So thank you.
2: Heidi, the best. All my best wishes. All my best wishes.
1: Thanks, girlfriend. We love you. Be well. The great Heidi out in New Jersey. If you want to see me March 27th at the Basie Theater in Red Bank, I love that venue. And William is working on a lot of dates, 2027s and stuff. Guys, if you even knew what my life looked like this week with everything that has gone on, I'm sure you've seen some of the social media announcements about Fox and contracts and everything else. But we also are in the process of having Lara Trump on Fox News Saturday night tomorrow night, which involves a great deal of Secret Service and a lot of dirty jokes. Tomorrow night's show is going to be on absolute fire. We're just so locked in on that show right now. We're doing so well in the ratings and the response has been so incredible. And it really gives me, it's like the phone call I just had with Heidi. It's one of those things that renews your faith in the vision because you realize we're connecting with the good people. Last Saturday, I was at Jackie Heinrich's wedding outside St. Patrick's Cathedral. And Monsignor McCormick came running up to me on the sidewalk. And he's like, all the Monsignors, watch your show every Saturday night. We love you, man. I was like, get out of here. You're telling me all the priests of St. Patrick's Cathedral are literally watching me on TV like that? I was like, but that just blew my monkey mind. And then as I was talking to him, my man Gordy pulled up in a Rolls Royce, jumped out, and was like, Jimmy, mother effing failed. You know, and we started talking to him. And I was like, wow, this show, like, so connects with regular people. And that's why, like, we just have not changed the approach. This show sounds like the regular host has been tied up in the corner of the room, his mouth has been duct taped, and they're just leaving me on the air, like King of Comedy style. Like, I'm going to kill the guy if they cut my mic. But it works, because we need that off-ramp, because everybody in politics right now feels like they're on the verge of snapping. Everybody's so worked up by all the division and the garbage. So we're over here trying to take the edge off. Luckily, right now, we have a lot of help from the Democrat Party, which, I gotta be honest, they've gone full clown. Let me play you this. This is so magical. Okay, but the civil war within the party, and I want to give some of them credit. Like, here's Josh Gottheimer from New Jersey, where we're heading March 27th, Basie Theater, Hey Girl, FoxSportsAmerica.com, that whole thing. Here is Josh Gottheimer on America's Newsroom, trying to explain to Dana that socialists are not Democrats, okay? And that's the good news, is there are Democrats who know this. The bad news is there's this tyranny of the white minority in places like New York, where literally 7% of the population of the city turned these elections. 7% woke white people with Ivy League degrees voted for socialism. Okay? They did not win in a big turnout. It wasn't wildly popular, but those woke white people start out with a lot of money. We've all seen how it ends.
4: Everything woke turns to
1: okay, everybody has heard that phrase to the point of exhaustion. Go woke, go broke. Check out what it's doing in cities. Like, my God, if you've seen Seattle. Seattle's a different animal now. Like, the Space Needle is filled with heroin. Like, it's bad. Okay, and New York isn't going to be much better if these people win. But here's Josh Gottheimer at least trying to draw the distinction, clip 10.
5: The socialists, who are, in my opinion, not Democrats, obviously had a big night. And going after many of the things that many of us believe in. Socialists are socialists. They should form their own party. They try to crash our party, the Democratic Party.
1: Okay, so he's saying they're trying to crash the party, but it's not that they're trying to crash the party. They won every election. Okay, they ended the party because that's where the energy is. And some of them are trying to moderate. You know, guys like James Tallarico in Texas who are telling you God's a woman and he's a vegan. And then he had to walk back both of those statements because he needs to win a statewide race. But what do you think happens the minute he gets into office? He goes back to doing exactly what he was preaching a year ago or 2 years ago. Look no further than Virginia. Abigail Spanberger ran as a moderate. Okay, she worked in the CIA. And the first thing she did when she got into Virginia is go as far left as you. If the world was flat, she would have fallen off the side. She went that far to the left. I mean, it's crazy. She just signed a law giving Virginia's electoral college votes to the winner of the popular vote. So let's assume, let's say Virginia had 5 million votes. If 4 million of them went to Trump, but he did not win the popular vote nationwide, the votes would go to a Democrat, okay, who won the popular vote. So your vote in Virginia no longer matters. Democrats tell you they're protecting democracy. She just signed a bill that says you don't get a democracy. Look at Gavin Newsom out in California with that nonsense. Now they're trying to implement a 5% wealth tax so they can chase more billionaires out. Meanwhile, back at the ranch, they still haven't counted the votes in the mayor's race. Okay, Columbia just counted 23 million votes in 6 hours on Saturday. California is going on a month now for not even 1/10 the votes. People go, oh, Jim, you understand, California is about 30 million people. No, it doesn't matter. The L.A. mayor's race has about 3 million people voting it at max. And let's be clear, 2 million of them aren't even alive. So the point is, you should be able to get it done by now.
6: He knows what he's talking about.
1: Okay, one woman who doesn't is my congresswoman. I'm sure you're familiar with her. You see her on TV a lot. Alexandria Ocasio-Cortez.
7: AOC is a dope.
1: Okay, she's getting asked about the socialists and everything in between. And, you know, she's trying to basically embrace it but saying it's more about policy and less about, you know, organization. And what that means is she wants to run for Senate. She knows socialism is only popular on the Upper West Side of Manhattan, and it would cost her in a statewide race. That being said, the socialist wing of the party is the one that has all the money. Okay, because the socialist money is coming from billionaires and NGOs and outside interests. Zoran Mamdani in New York was funded by California money. Okay, a guy like Tallarico is getting New York money. He's getting L.A. money. Not getting a hell of a whole lot of Texas money. Paul Gleiser will tell you this from KTBB. Texas is not... Again, I understand he's now claiming he's not a vegan. But he is on record in a million commercials saying he is. He's walking it back because it's not necessarily politically expedient to be a vegan in Texas, where a cop once stopped me for driving without a brisket. But the point is, every one of these Democrats is trying to do the old wolf in sheep's clothing, in the sense that, no, we're just moderates. We just care about the working class. We're just here to help out. That's why we need you to elect us, so we can implement the most radical policies in the history of the world that have bankrupted every country that's ever tried them. Again, something that keeps happening on TV is prominent Democrats keep getting asked, where has socialism worked? And the answer is nowhere. There's not a person who can get on your TV and give you an example, because it's never happened. Okay, let's give CNBC some credit. Here's Lisa Blunt, okay? Senator Lisa Blunt, Rochester. She is from Delaware, of course. And she is being asked where socialism worked. The answer is nowhere, and the answer from her is she just doesn't give you one. Clip 27.
8: Where has socialism ever worked, Senator?
9: Is that another question, or is that for the next interview?
8: That's definitely for you. You said fish doesn't work everywhere. I just want to know one place where socialism has been beneficial.
9: Well, when you have me come back on, we can talk about all the races across the country. Ready.
1: Oh my goodness, Greg! Did you hear that?
10: Boom! That was the worst thing I ever heard.
1: Where has socialism ever worked? Her response, is that another question, or is that for the next interview? What do you mean? He just directly... Could you imagine if you were driving home and a cop stopped you? And he goes, sir, have you been drinking? And you go, is that another question, or is that for the next interview? They'd be like, step out of the car, please, sir. Okay, that is the media equivalent of a DUI. Democrating under the influence. Because she can't tell you what socialism is. Guys, people flee socialism on rafts to get to the shores of Florida all the time. They literally build rafts out of scrap, garbage cans, inner tubes, and paddle through shark-infested waters to escape socialism. And you've got people in the Democratic Party, woke white kids with rich parents who never contributed anything to the world, who have decided, since they never once wanted to get a job or do anything productive, capitalism must be failing. Well, I've been smoking pot in my pajamas and watching Netflix from the age of 19 to 35, and I can't afford a house. So capitalism must be really bad. Am I right, you guys? And then all the other woke white people show up and, you know, free Palestine and the climate and all the garbage. Okay, but the one thing they all have in common is they're just losers. Socialism is the official religion of losers who don't want to fight for it, who don't want to work for it, who don't understand that competition and innovation in the private sector is what actually leads to major breakthroughs for humanity. Okay, when you have competition in a marketplace, it forces people to innovate in ways that advance society. Why? Because they need to give you a better product at a better price point if they want to beat their competitor. So many examples of this, but let me give you like a wild one that you don't even understand. So California has the most aggressive climate policies in the world. Okay, the most aggressive in the world. Literally signed legislation banning gas-powered cars by the year 2035. If you remember, that happened under Biden, but the statewide mandate was implemented. Okay, but despite California's policies, Texas is crushing California in emissions reductions, and they don't have any of the policies. Why? Because the private sector, the competition in the manufacturing marketplace, makes it cheaper if you can manufacture these goods more efficiently, which means you get less emissions in the process. We have done more to clean up the environment through improvements in technology than any single law that's been passed. But the laws that get passed allow the government to stick their hands in your pocket. When the government sticks your hands in the pocket and interferes in the competitive marketplace, they ultimately stifle innovation. Look at my jackass Mayor Mamdani here in New York, who just froze the rent on a bunch of units. Do you know all the rent-frozen units in Manhattan? 30% of the people living in them make more than $100,000 a year. Okay, so they don't need that rent frozen. They're just basically a handout to rich people and minorities. 40% of the rent-controlled units are for people who were not born in this country. But Mamdani gets to go, look, I control the rent. I helped everybody out. But what happens is when the rent gets frozen, the landlord no longer has the money to pay for repairs to upkeep the building. So you get, you know, an old school yesterday price, but today's problems never go away. They only get worse. And they tell you that's a victory, but there's nobody actually getting to sip the rewards of competition. Therefore, everything goes backwards. You're not getting a better product at a better price. The product never evolves. The rent's frozen, which means the maintenance is frozen, which means they're not going to build new apartments. Okay, and everywhere the government has gotten involved, the people have gotten screwed.
11: Government is not the solution to our problem. Government is the problem.
0: It's Jimmy Failla.
12: He's been America's most favored comedian at a time when America was in her most bewildered state of mind.
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0: 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I've been surfing here since I was a kid. Now, seeing my grandson out on the water, it means everything to me. Watching him and taking in the blue waves, the sea breeze, the blurry horizon.
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14: There it is, Fox Across America with Jimmy Failla, three-hour audio masterpiece, sponsored by the fine folks at Prevagen. It is for your brain. Jenny Failla, my wife, mother of my child, joining me in the next hour for the full hour, Larry King style. I'm going to throw in the suspenders and pop a Viagra, make it fun. I kid, stop it, Jenny and Lincoln. Jackson 3 holding down the show on a Faila Friday. We used to do this when the show first launched back during COVID. I, of course, am broadcasting from home today on Long Island because we're going to Lincoln's high school graduation. It's a big day in the Faila house, and I wanted to share as much of it as I could with this audience because the God's honest truth is I've met a lot of you. Okay, we're going on tour for about 30 more cities between now and the end of the year. I'll meet that many more of you, and you'll all come away from it thinking the exact same thing. For real, you go, he's exactly the same in person as he is on the radio. It's exactly the same in person as he is on TV. Except people really do say that I'm skinnier in person, like for real. But I think it's because I talk about food so much on the radio that they assume I'm just 725 pounds. But you meet me in person and you realize I'm only like 625 pounds. Progress is everywhere. Jenny Failla will share it with us at the top of the next hour. Don't go anywhere.
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19: News this hour from Town Hall. I'm John Scott. President Trump blaming Iran for a drone strike on a ship in the Strait of Hormuz, calling it a foolish violation of the ceasefire agreement. As a result of this, U.S. Central Command said the military struck missile and drone locations and coastal radar sites in Iran. Venezuelan's Hope Online Post will bring news of missing people after those devastating earthquakes.
20: A father holds the hand of his daughter, dressed as a fairy. A 24-year-old man in a pilot uniform stares proudly at the camera. A family embraces on a soccer field. They're among the images posted by relatives within Venezuela and abroad, desperately searching for their missed ones following two powerful back-to-back earthquakes this week. With communication patchy, social media and online registries have become a crucial tool for many Venezuelans seeking information and resources beyond sparse government statistics. I'm Charles de Ledesma.
19: 920 people have died. 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Former Trump administration national security advisor John Bolton pleading guilty to illegally retaining classified information, which could allow him to avoid a prison term. U.S. Attorney Kelly Hayes.
21: He also knew the damage to national security that could be caused by mishandling that sensitive information. Nevertheless, as Mr. Bolton just admitted, he put our national security at grave risk in violation of the law.
19: Bolton pleaded guilty to a single count of illegally retaining national defense information, which carries a maximum sentence of 10 years. More on these stories from townhall.com.
22: 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And
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1: I'm Gail Hurd. We're looking at lots of rain this weekend and high heat next week. The Chronicle is bracing for dangerous heat as temperatures could hit 103. And the heat wave expected next week could bring significant health risks to the Chronicle and those who spend their day outside. Much of central North Carolina is in an exceptional or extreme drought. There is some rain forecast for the weekend, but state assistant climatologist Corey Davis tells SFNToday.com.
2: Soil moisture levels also have pretty quickly declined over those last few days, so we really just need more reinforcing shots of rain to be able to see those improvements on the North Carolina side.
1: NOAA's Climate Prediction Center shows that the drought will likely continue through at least the end of September. And firefighters responded to a house fire in Garner early Friday morning just after 6 a.m. in the 9500 block of Old Cascade Drive. Officials have not released information on injuries or the extent of the damage. The cause of the fire remains under investigation. Look for an overnight low of 71 with a chance of showers and storms through the weekend. Gail Hurd, WPTF News.
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23: We've got vibrant partnerships already with community colleges in the region. 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
0: And if it matters to you, we're talking about it too.
24: Actually, it has its roots with Stephen Miller, none other. 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
24: I'm asking anyone in this room who cares about the future of North Carolina to please take notice of the seriousness of what we face and be heard.
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0: 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Begins in 1 minute. We're tracking the issues that matter to you.
26: Have you ever heard this? Every vote counts. And we saw that.
27: Most of the options had run their course. And with hand recount not changing things at all, this seems the appropriate time to step down in a graceful way rather than prolonging it further.
28: I hate to say it, but I think blood's in the water at this point, to use that analogy.
26: You build relationships, and you can build some long-lasting relationships. And I think that's what we saw. I think our citizen came out. Their trust was there. They showed their support.
28: Senate President Pro Tem Phil Berger.
29: But we've just learned that Senator Berger has conceded to Rockingham County Sheriff Sam Page. 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
1: Middle hour of a three-hour audio masterpiece. It's Fox Across America with Jimmy Failla. Failla Friday. Putting my deadbeat wife and kid to work. Lincoln Failla graduating high school tonight. He will join us in the third hour, but joining us now for the full middle hour. The woman who gave birth to the Link Man. There was a real thing. Her and I once went to a hotel. I gave her $50, and you'd be shocked. It was a better economy. The money went a lot further. It probably cost me at least $65. But Jenny Failla, the mother of my child, is here. Hey, girl.
2: Hi.
1: Guys, it is a weird episode of the show if you're just tuning in for the first time. You know, Fox Across America, this show launched on March 9th of 2020, right before the COVID lockdowns. And something I started doing every Friday was having my family co-host the show, mainly because I had been drinking so much in lockdown. By the time Friday rolled around, I couldn't even speak. I was like, you guys are going to put the dog on, put the cat on. But we're doing it old school today in honor of the Link Man's high school graduation. Shout out to him, the Clark Rams, the class of 2026. Jenny, a woman who will be .2026 this weekend. With all the booze you're going to suck down.
2: Yep.
1: To fight off the tears and everything else.
2: That's exactly right. I think I should just stick with margaritas because my drinks are going to be salty from my tears anyway.
1: Jenny Failla, you could salt your own glass. Yep. Where did the time go? Isn't it so crazy to imagine that we were doing this show in this studio with a Lincoln that was the, we always call him the toughest woman in prison, the chubby mullet Lincoln. And now he walks around the house like shirtless. He's all grown up. He's a lifeguard.
2: He's so annoying now because he's in shape and he just walks around and, you know, tries to make us feel bad about the shape we're in.
1: Doesn't have to try hard.
2: No.
1: I mean, we've got a mirror for that.
2: Yeah, right?
1: I'm kidding. But I honestly don't know where the time went. It's so psychotic as we sit here right now. But the one thing we try to do on the show in having my family on every Friday is kind of talk about political issues through the lens of a family. How does this affect the world? How does this affect us? That's what the COVID thing was. We were all in lockdown. Everybody was losing their minds watching Tiger King. So we wanted to give people some insight into what our quarantine experience was like. And that turned this into a whole nother thing. Like, you guys have become a big part of the show. Obviously, I talked about this earlier. Tommy and Laura Daniel down in Alabama named their dog after our
2: Lincoln kid.
1: And we met that dog.
2: Yep.
1: I will never forget when you kick that dog. I won't stop it. I've never seen a dog fly that far.
2: Yeah,
1: I was like, wow, you really caught some air on poor Lincoln the dog. But a shout out to them and shout out to everybody who has taken this journey with myself, my lovely wife, and of course my kid who is headlining this event. So the big family thing today as we get on the air here in New York is that we have socialism kind of on the march. Can I play you a poll, Jenny?
2: Yeah.
1: I'm going to play you a poll, okay, from Harry Enten at CNN, who is the weirdest guy I ever met. 2 years ago, White House Correspondents' Dinner, we're on the red carpet together during a commercial break. I go, how you doing, man? He goes, my father was a difficult man, but he loved me in his own unique way. I was like, wait, what?
2: Well, I mean, what do you expect from, like, I'm pretty sure he's just a ghost from the past.
1: Yeah, Harry.
2: Because he has a very old-timey. Yeah, the voice, the everything. And that's a very bizarre thing to say. So I'm pretty sure he's just a ghost.
1: He might be. But here, it doesn't get any more kitchen table than this. Here is Harry Enten beaming to the future, coming back from the dead. Clip 30.
3: This is one of the biggest political changes I've seen during my lifetime. Match up socialism, capitalism among Democrats. You go back 16 years ago, 2010, capitalism and socialism right there, favorable rating, 51%, 50%. Look at it now. Socialism clearly in the lead among Democrats. 66% of them view socialism favorably. Just 42% view capitalism favorably. No wonder Mom Donnie had no problem blasting it.
1: Do you understand?
2: Jeez.
1: But the swing, the uptick in socialism is massive.
2: Yeah.
1: And a lot of it has to do with two things. One, there's this big Ivy League march to the left. Mm-hmm. You know, that indoctrination's been going on a long time. The people who got Mamdani's candidates through the primaries, it's only 7% of the population in New York. It's woke white kids who went to Ivy League schools who think they know better for minorities. But the reason this appeals is there's a lot of dirtbags who don't want to work.
2: Yeah.
1: And I can tell you, like, the coolest thing about being us other than the fact that we have a lot of time away from each other in our marriage. I mean, that's probably,
4: that's number
1: probably
4: one.
1: The high point for me.
4: For sure.
1: I mean, I go to William. I'm like, I will take any gig anywhere. Okay, when the weekend comes. Tehran? Yeah, I'd love to perform for the Ayatollah. With or without the ceasefire. I'll go right through the Strait of Hormuz with a mic. I can. But one of the best things about being us, you know, we're sitting here on the radio, we got a TV show, it's really cool. Personally, we say this all the time, the dynamic has not changed. We have been laughing our ass off having the greatest time in the world for this whole ride.
4: Yep.
1: But the greatest thing about it, you know, from a commercial standpoint, is you actually did get to work and contribute to your own growth and appreciate it. If somebody would have just called us up 6 years ago and handed us this, well, we would have thought it was a COVID scam.
4: Yeah.
1: Someone would have called you in 2020. You know,
4: right.
1: I'm not giving you my social again. I'm not falling for that twice. But,
4: yeah.
1: But I think the thing that socialism appeals to is there's a lot of people, okay, who really are struggling, which I get.
4: Mm-hmm.
1: But socialism appears to the people who've never even tried.
4: Yes. And that's the part about it is like you don't want anyone to fall in such hardship
1: yeah.
4: that you can't do what you need to do to survive. But there is something to be said for a level of struggle
1: mm-hmm.
4: that you really, you dig down deep, you see what you're made of,
1: mm-hmm.
4: and you pull yourself out of that. And I'm not, you know, there are obviously other circumstances. In certain cases, it's not an all or nothing.
1: You can't do it for yourself and all that, which we
4: right. got. But there is something to be said, and like, how good does it feel in anything you do? If you're working really hard on a paper and you finally finish it, like, how good does that feel? You practice a sport,
1: mm-hmm.
4: you're not so great, but you know all summer you have a ball in your hand the whole time, and you make the team,
1: yeah.
4: and it means so much because you put the work in, you tried,
1: yeah.
4: you had something to do
1: mm-hmm.
4: with the success. If you're just given stuff, it's like spoiled rich kids that you know that show my. Super Sweet 16 back
1: yeah.
4: in the day, and it was like you had the most elaborate, amazing thing, and they still found ways to complain about it because there was nothing, there was no
1: care.
4: Stakes for them.
1: Didn't
4: you
1: care.
4: Didn't have a part in the cool part of
1: In a weird way, socialism is the everybody gets a trophy form of economics.
4: Yeah.
1: That's what it is.
4: Yeah.
1: It's a lot of losers demanding to be treated like the winners
4: yep.
1: without competing to win.
4: Yep.
1: And innovating and finding ways to discipline themselves. And it's, as Harry Enten was saying, from Beyond the Grave,
4: it has
1: a lot of appeal. Let me give you an example. One of the girls that just won her congressional primary, in addition to being a member of Al-Qaeda, but I mean it for all intents and purposes, okay, is talking about how, well, she decided to run because capitalism was failing her. She had a gender studies degree, was living with her parents, and hadn't had a job in 8 years. Capitalism wasn't failing. She was in a trying.
4: You did the least marketable thing for yourself.
1: Yes.
4: You didn't try to do something. Like, hey, what's something that's, you know, you look at things like Lincoln was looking. Like,
1: yeah.
4: You know, when you're going to college, you look at return on investment.
1: Yes.
4: It matters so much with the cost of college, because the cost of college is insane.
1: Mm-hmm.
4: But there are things you can do. There are ways around it. But you have to look at how much is this going to cost me and how much earning potential do I have afterwards. And if it does not make sense,
1: yeah, you're
4: to do it. Stupid for doing it.
1: Yeah.
4: Like, you're just stupid, and you shouldn't be trusted
1: but
4: grown-up responsibilities.
1: But that's where things like student loan forgiveness like fly in the face of a lot of liberal ideology, because they'll say, you got to bail out these loans. They're 21-year-old kids, they're 18-year-old kids, they don't know any better. But at the same time, they're telling you a 5-year-old can make a permanent surgical decision about their body to
4: yeah.
1: reassign their gender.
4: Yeah.
1: It's a bit of a contradiction.
4: Oh, yeah.
1: The voice of reason in the Democrat Party right now is John Fetterman, a guy who had a stroke.
4: Yeah.
1: Okay, that doesn't say a lot for them. Here is Fetterman talking to Jenny's on-again, off-again friend, Sean Hannity. I'm just starting rumors now.
4: It's like, what did I do to make him mad? I don't think so.
1: I'm going to Hannity's on Monday. I have to go see Hannity next week to tape his podcast, and I'm just trying to start stuff. So we have more to argue over than my fashion, because he hates my jackets.
4: Yeah, he does.
1: Here is Fetterman on Democratic Socialists in New York City, clip 32.
5: You know, the kind of people that are trying to run out of office, I mean, they're just good traditional kinds of Democrats you would have expect in New York City now. And now this has just become, really, it's just been the dancing days of the dirtbag left, you know, with some of these candidates are outrageous. You know, you have candidates, they abolish ICE, abolish the police, abolish the border. And she even said F Kamala Harris and more of these outrageous kinds of things. And now, and then you have like Mandami. He was grieving Hamas Hamas sniper was killed by Israel just the other day, and he was grieving that.
1: That's a real thing. Wow. Okay. Which is psychotic. Two things. Dancing Days of the Dirtbag laugh made me laugh. And the Democrats really did chant F Kamala Harris.
4: Wow.
1: 72 guys stood up and said, been there, done that. Oh. But stop it. Jenny Fail is in studio. It's a Friday, Fail a Friday episode of Fox Across America. But he's telling you the truth, that it is dirtbags on the left. You think about 10 years of Democrats calling Trump Hitler. The people running the party now want to blow Israel up.
4: Yeah.
1: Israel
4: isn't that wild?
1: All Jewish guys.
4: Yeah.
1: It's like Hitler's dream. If he only knew that he had to go through that, you know, socialism to get there and everything else that we're seeing. But it's the biggest problem. So let me give you this. Ashiq Sadiq, she is the co-chair of the Democratic Socialists of America. Okay. And she's asked on CNN, to their credit, on the concerns that their positions focus on no borders, no prisons, or police. Again, guys, if you're listening around the country, the reason I'm talking a lot about New York is I'm going to play you some clips that explain how socialism is grown so much in popularity that there are candidates running on it near you. And the reality is, what it ultimately represents is the destruction of Western civilization. They don't want borders so anyone can come. Oh, something moved. Jenny's touching buttons. Do it again.
4: Sorry.
1: No, no, you didn't touch anything. But can you hear me, Eric? Oh, there you go. A little tech stuff. We're in a home studio. Jenny was making a shaker for a Manhattan. I'm kidding.
4: Imagine.
1: Jenny with the ice hitting the thing. But the reality is, okay, quick break. We're back after this.
0: He's the host you shouldn't get too close to.
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0: the buttons. I can't stop it. You did nothing wrong. We had a loose mic cable. We went to break early just to make sure everything was up to snuff, Jenny.
1: Yep.
0: And Eric sent back the message. I kid. Did that play through? But it's Friday. We got the link man coming through. We got a lot happening over here. And the one thing I will tell you, Jenny Fala, is we were talking about socialism and everybody gets a trophy and blah, blah, blah. Jake Tapper, he does this thing from time to time where he pretends he's asking a tough question.
1: Mm-hmm.
0: They don't answer it. And then he moves on.
1: Yeah.
0: You know,
1: yeah,
0: it's like,
1: there's
0: so
1: no follow-up.
0: He's like,
1: oh, back to what I said. Yeah.
0: So they're asked about, you know, the people, you know, in the socialism world that are promising, you know, this, that, and the other thing. What's your answer to that? And she goes off into three other, you know, watch mm-hmm. this. This is a, you know, buy a bus ticket. We're about to go on a journey here. Clip 13.
2: What about the concern that some people have that it's not about universal daycare, which is one of Mamdani's big positions, policies in New York. It's their fear of individuals saying no borders, no prisons, no police.
3: So for us, it is absolutely about universal child care. It's about expanding public transit to be fast and free. It's about controlling the cost of housing. And we want to deliver on these things. There are so many visions for how an ideal society would work. And I think for people on the left who've been not used to having power, we think about the role we want to see in a very long term. There are all sorts of visions for that, but we're very concerned about how we deliver in our cities, in government, if we win federal power. We want to solve the problems that people have right now.
0: So, I don't know what any of that means. I don't know if he does. It reminds me of this Kamala clip I was playing. They speak in vagaries that sound like they're saying something.
1: Yeah, word salad.
0: The problems of then are dealt with now in a collective, individual. Like, you're contradicting yourself. I don't even know what's going on. But the point is, they have this utopian vision for how society will work. Everyone who's ever implemented this utopia vision has created a country where people flee on homemade rafts.
1: Mm-hmm.
0: You know, Cuba and everything else like that. And I think that's the biggest challenge right now politically, is like two people raising a kid who is going to go off to college and hopefully get something productive to show for it. You know, mm-hmm. obviously he's majoring in beer, which is not true. Jenny Fala is with us on a Friday. But the point is, there is a generation of people Lincoln's age specifically that are being taught that things should be given to you.
1: Yeah.
0: I just think it's dangerous. Forget that it's not even fulfilling, you know? And a lot of people, like, if you look at the polling on who likes America, who doesn't,
1: mm-hmm.
0: one of the most funniest thing on the internet today is Politico has an article saying Democrats are struggling with the success of the World Cup because they were rooting so hard for it to fail and say, like, nobody wanted to come here because of Trump.
1: Yeah.
0: Because that's the piece they were writing a year ago.
1: Like, right.
0: The good news, we got the World Cup. The bad news is going to be embarrassing.
1: Yeah.
0: Nobody wants to come.
1: Imagine being that person.
0: Oh, God. I can imagine. I'm around a lot of those people.
1: Well, yeah.
0: And they hate Trump on such an unhealthy level that it supersedes their joys.
1: Yeah.
0: Like, their happiness.
1: Yeah.
0: Like, the World Cup is here, and we are literally being celebrated the world over for the ridiculousness and the excess that makes America what it is.
1: Yeah.
0: And we have that ridiculous and excess and the unlimited refills and the honey butter at the Texas Roadhouse.
1: Mm-hmm. Even the air conditioning. My gosh, because it's just not, some of their countries don't require it, really, but it's just like, look at this. Like,
0: yes.
1: You just walk into a building.
0: But you understand, we have all of these things we're being celebrated for because of capitalism.
1: Yeah.
0: That is the point.
1: Yeah.
0: People invented things. There is a free market. There are incentives to succeed and create and out-hustle. And the minute you take that away, the quality of everything goes to garbage.
1: Mm-hmm.
0: You know, Mamdani freezing these rent-controlled units, everybody's yelling, they're like, oh, Mamdani, that's a big win for him. But you understand, when you freeze the rent, the landlords no longer afford repairs.
1: Yeah.
0: They no longer upkeep the building.
1: Yep.
0: Okay, and in this case, 30% of the people in rent-frozen apartments are making more than $100,000 a year. 40% of them are not American. So he's not necessarily even helping Americans,
1: right,
0: or taxpayers.
1: Yep.
0: These are the type of band-aids that make it look like you just addressed a societal issue.
1: Mm-hmm.
0: It's like they always say that with homelessness. The problem with homelessness is not a lack of structures. It's an abundance of needles.
1: Yes.
0: It's an abundance, yes, of pills and fentanyl and opioids. So it's like you have to hit the actual problem. And when it comes to socialism, that's the actual, you know, they always say the old adage is you eventually run out of other people's money.
1: Yeah.
0: And they don't have people that actually want to go out and make the new money. They just want to hand it to them.
1: Right.
0: Scary.
1: And so what's going to happen? I mean, look at what happens in the states, you know, California, and, you know, everybody's going to Texas, they're going to Tennessee, they're going to Florida. Like, people aren't afraid to move out of a place,
0: yeah,
1: that's not serving them. Like,
0: I've been telling you that business in our marriage for 10 years. I'll go.
1: But the businesses, the wealthy people, they're like, yeah, why am I staying here when my money is just going to people who are not even contributing? That will happen to our country if,
0: yes,
1: we let this happen as a whole. People are not going to just, yep, stay, and then look what happens.
0: Yep. We're all going to be living in the Trump Plaza Gaza when the rebuild is over, when we're done bombing Iran and they open up iKid. Stop it. We're not going anywhere, and neither is Jenny, unfortunately. She is back. It's a Fail of Friday. Jenny Fail in studio, warming us up for the Link Man after this on Fox Across America.

0: WPTF News.
1: I'm Gail Hurd. State officials say insects have forced the temporary closure of a dorm driver's license office. North Carolina DMV says its South Miami Boulevard location will remain closed through July 13th after bed bugs were discovered in the office. Customers with appointments are being contacted to reschedule, and staff are being reassigned to nearby DMV offices. This year is projected to be the busiest travel period for the 4th of July in history, according to AAA. The travel company estimates over 72 million Americans will travel for the holiday. Close to 6 million will travel by air. Raleigh-Durham International Airport spokesperson Stephanie Hawko.
2: We do anticipate a lot of people flying through this summer. It's actually our peak season. So Memorial Day kicks it off, and we will serve millions of passengers between now and Labor Day, which is the traditional end of the summer season.
1: AAA projects more than 2.3 million North Carolinians will travel at least 50 miles from home for the Independence Day holiday travel period, June 27th through July 5th. Gail Hurd, WPTF News.
3: With SRN News, I'm John Scott. The U.S. struck Iran in response to a drone attack a day earlier on a cargo ship in the Strait of Hormuz. It's the most significant test yet to an interim understanding reached a week ago by the two countries to begin working to end their months-long war and reopen a pivotal waterway. Search and rescue efforts took place across Venezuela as humanitarian aid began to arrive following powerful twin earthquakes that have killed at least 920 people, injured thousands, and left many more missing. Former Trump administration National Security Advisor John Bolton pleading guilty to illegally retaining classified information, sealing a deal that could allow him to avoid a prison term. Gracie, the giraffe found in Texas, she was missing for about 2 weeks. After wandering off a remote private ranch, she was located Friday. This is SRN News.
4: Here's a look at your weekend forecast. Overnight, a chance of showers and storms expected, low around 72. For your Saturday, sunny with a high near 95. And Sunday, mostly sunny with a high near 94.
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0: with a bit of insanity. It's Fox Across America with Jimmy Failla.
1: Boom, there it is. Fired up. It is a Friday episode of Fox Across America. Jenny Failla, Lincoln Failla. We're trying to make the way over to Lincoln's high school graduation today. We don't know where the time went, but the Clark Rams class 2026, in a pretty cool way, Jenny Failla, graduating high school the same year America turns 250.
2: Yeah, that's cool.
1: Yeah, those are things like you'll always remember.
2: Mm-hmm.
1: Like, I graduated in 95.
2: Yeah.
1: So it was like, I remember the Braves won the World Series.
2: Mm-hmm.
1: You know what I mean? Like,
2: yeah.
1: Grunge was sort of kind of still a thing.
2: Yeah.
1: Kurt Cobain had kind of screwed that up a little bit. I mean, God rest his soul. I don't wish him any will. You know, so all of that. Shout out to everybody listening on KTTH in Seattle. But the point is, when you graduated high school, or you got your GED anyway.
2: Stop.
1: I'm kidding.
2: 99.
1: So 99. You were getting ready for the Y2K glitch.
2: Big time.
1: Do you remember Y2K? Like, the planes are going to fall out
2: of
1: the
2: sky. Oh, my gosh. Yeah. So I was working at a country club in college. And the owner of said country club, we had like a big New Year's Eve party for all the members. And so, you know, we're working, we're the servers, waiters, whatever. And the owner gets super drunk and thinks at the countdown to midnight, he's going to be really funny. And he goes over to the breaker box and flips the breaker. So all the power goes down. Everyone freaks out. He's back there laughing hysterically. Everyone else thinks the world is ending. And I'm just waiting for, like, you know, fights, cannibalism, like what's happening. He thought it was hilarious. People were so mad at him.
1: You don't say.
2: Yeah.
1: That is so funny.
2: But I'll never forget that.
1: Talking to Jenny Failla. It's a good prank. I once, on New Year's Eve, started a countdown at like 10:50 at night at the Borgata at the old Homestead Steakhouse because everybody there was so smashed.
2: Yeah.
1: And at 10:50, I stood up and I was like, 10, 9, and the whole restaurant counted down and went bananas.
2: Oh, that's so funny.
1: Because people are so hammered at a casino steakhouse on New Year's Eve.
2: Oh, yeah.
1: They've been drinking and gambling for 24 hours.
2: Yeah. Did you see that thing that they have for parents? There's a fake countdown online that you can do at like 7:30 p.m. so that you know, that the next day is not rocked because they stayed up too late, but they feel like they got to do the thing, and it's like realistic. I'm like, that's genius.
1: That was a genius. Their parents are either alcoholics, horny, or both. Yeah. The bad news is you got put to bed at 7:30. The good news is you're going to be a big brother.
2: Yeah.
1: So silly. Lincoln, only child. He's our senior in high school right now, getting ready to graduate today. Every cliche you hear about parenting is true.
2: Yeah.
1: You know what I mean? All about how the time goes fast.
2: So fast.
1: You know, if you're going to sell the baby, do it before you get attached.
2: You know that old thing.
1: Yeah, you post those Craigslist ads before the doctor even hands it to you. Or it really does. You get attached. It grows on you. It sticks around. But the Link Man has had such a good ride in the sense that this is so funny. When Lincoln was, I guess you'd say conceived, we were living on 101st and Broadway.
2: Mm-hmm.
1: Jenny got pregnant. This is New York City real estate. This over parallels so well with everything Mom Donnie's doing with rent freezes and everything in between. We are firsthand living proof that Manhattan apartments require a lot of upkeep.
2: Do they ever?
1: They require a lot of maintenance and attention. Okay.
2: Plumbing.
1: Jenny and I moved into an apartment on 101st and Broadway. And by moved in, I mean, we paid a moving company to drive our stuff from New Jersey to New York and then double the price of what they initially told us we would owe them.
2: Yeah, and hold our stuff on
1: for no other reason than they said, we have your stuff.
2: Yep.
1: What are you going to do?
2: Yep. Hostage
1: literally
2: situation.
1: Held our stuff hostage. Welcome to the city.
2: Yep.
1: We made a deal. We paid him some extra cash. We got our stuff off of the actual truck.
2: They broke all of my things.
1: Broke pretty much everything. We moved into an apartment that was filthy. Jenny cried a stand-up gig the first night all our boxes were there. I just remember you crying and me leaving to go to stand-up in like a firehouse.
2: Yep.
1: In a roach motel we had moved into.
2: Yep.
1: But wait, there's more.
2: Little did I know the roaches were going to be the least of my issues in that apartment.
1: Some pets. So Jenny and I were living in an apartment on 101st and Broadway, and it had some rent-frozen units in the building. It was called a pre-war, so it was an older building in Manhattan. But what happens is when half of the people are living in your building for essentially free, the landlord, who's not churning a profit, mm-hmm. is not keeping up the building.
2: Yep.
1: So we moved into what we thought was a decent-sized apartment at a reasonable price. Lo and behold, we're unboxing our stuff, and we just hear a rumble coming from the bathroom, like a... like the furnace in Christmas Story.
2: Yeah.
1: It's a clunker! And he runs down the stairs, and he's fighting it with his tools. So anyway, Jenny and I hear this rumble coming from the bathroom. We're the only ones home. And lo and behold, we hear an explosion of water. And we had a toilet in our apartment on 101st and Broadway on the day we moved in that was doing what, Jenny?
2: It was a geyser. It was Old Faithful.
1: It was exploding with water to the ceiling.
2: Yep.
1: Like, if you were sitting on it, you would have died death by butt cannon. Okay? If someone had been sitting on it at the time, you would have been enemied to death by the rent-controlled plumbing. Now, mind you, we were paying market rent.
2: Yes,
1: we
2: it were was not expensive. Getting rent control. Yeah.
1: We were paying money. And anyway, the toilet was exploding to the ceiling.
2: Yeah. The only options were to try to jump up, and like the quickest way out of the bathroom was not the quickest way. You had to jump into the tub and rip the shower curtain closed and hope you were good. It was unbelievable.
1: Rent control. But stick with me, because we're paying market rate, but half the building isn't.
2: Yeah, so, and I'm pregnant.
1: And Jenny is pregnant. So we obviously call the landlord, and they're giving us like a 3-month scenario, six-month scenario.
2: And their solution to me, they're like, well, if the bathroom doesn't work, that's okay. There's a 24-hour diner downstairs. I'm like, so I have to wake up as a pregnant woman, peeing like every hour on the hour, if I'm lucky, and go get dressed out of my pajamas, go down to a diner and use that bathroom?
1: That's disgusting.
2: Like, it was gross on a good day, that's going to be just like my home bathroom now?
1: Never mind that diner was like a methadone clinic for all intents and purposes.
2: Yeah. Well, especially in the middle of the night. Yeah. You know who's at a diner in the middle of the night?
1: Yeah, you don't want to know.
2: You don't want to share a bathroom with them.
1: But the point is, we had to get out of that apartment because they had no timely maintenance to update it. And, you know, we reminded them in pretty eloquent terms that that's not how leases work, and we can't have an apartment and pay rent and not have a bathroom.
2: Right.
1: So we wound up signing a lease for a new apartment. But lo and behold, we signed that lease, gave them a deposit, packed up our moving van, and when we showed up to pick up the keys to the new apartment, the realtor told us, oh, this is awkward, but we accidentally rented that apartment to somebody else.
2: Accidentally.
1: Accidentally. I was like, what do you mean? I gave you a deposit. You deposited it. I signed the lease. She goes, yeah, we never countersigned the lease, so we kept showing it. We got more money from somebody else. If you want to match it, okay, and, you know, I may or may not have used some choice language in that moment, but in my defense, I had a fully packed moving van, a pregnant wife, and now no apartment.
2: Yep.
1: So we had to go move sort of back into the Butt Cannon Motel. But ultimately, our stuff wound up, I believe, in some public storage. But as we continued to look for apartments, I eventually met a landlord. Not a landlord, a super.
2: Super, yep.
1: I picked up a dude outside of our apartment building in my taxi.
2: David. What's his name?
1: Yeah,
2: David?
1: Great guy. I was like, how's it going, man? He goes, let me just tell you, moving is a bitch. And I go, buddy, you have no idea.
2: Yeah.
1: So he had told me he was a super in a building. He's getting ready to move out of a one bedroom because they're having a kid. If you know anybody who wants an apartment, I was like, do I?
2: Uh-huh.
1: I'm like, dude, I live in this taxi.
2: Yeah.
1: like, I need an apartment. And through some chicanery and forged documents to get us approved and everything like that, Jenny and I got a new apartment that was $1,000 more than, you know, we probably could afford at the time. But we had a baby on the way. It's Manhattan. That's how it works.
2: Hand was forced.
1: Driving a cab. So we committed to that apartment, moved in, thankfully, by the grace of God, didn't break too much more stuff. And on the day we moved in, what happened, Jenny? It was our wedding anniversary.
2: Yep, I lost my job. So I was nannying, and my employer lost her job. Mm-hmm. And so then by, you know,
1: default, you lost your job. And they were wonderful people.
2: Oh my gosh, they paid severance. They took care of us.
1: They went above and beyond.
2: Still. Oh yeah.
1: But the point is, we now immediately upon moving into that apartment had to list it to move out.
2: Yep.
1: We knew we couldn't pay for it. So when Lincoln was born, he was living in a Manhattan apartment that we were packing boxes to move out of.
2: Oh, yeah, yeah, yeah.
1: 4 months after we moved in, mm-hmm. you know, we were packing to move out, at which point we moved all of our stuff into public storage and then moved into my childhood bedroom in my mom's house.
2: Yeah.
1: And spent probably the first 6 months of his life living in my mom in my childhood bedroom. In my mom's my childhood bedroom.
2: Yep.
1: Before renting a house on Long Island.
2: Yeah. And let me tell you guys, the best place to be with a newborn is in a stuffed bedroom with your husband's old pictures of his old girlfriends. You're like postpartum, yeah. fat, and you're like, oh, there's like pretty girls on the wall. Your cat hated me, so it just like threw up on all my stuff. Remember Frisky?
1: Yes. she hated Jenny because we brought your golden retriever Allie to the house.
2: And, yeah, her nemesis.
1: You're a cat who's lived in a house for 20 plus years, and now a dog shows up.
2: Yeah.
1: That's a hate crime.
2: So she would, like, sit on all my clothes, firm up, throw up in my shoes, and only mine.
1: Yeah.
2: Like, she knew.
1: She knew Jenny, specifically. And we, you know...
2: Miss Kitty, I said Frisky,
1: yeah,
2: Miss
1: we
2: Kitty.
1: Lived a bunch of months in my mom's. Mind you, I was driving a cab in New York City for all of this, so I was now commuting into the city to commute on behalf of other people for 12 hours a day and then do stand-up comedy at night and then come home. And that's kind of what he was born into. And from there, we moved into a rental house that we lived in for 9 years.
2: Yep.
1: And when I finally got hired by Fox to write for Kennedy... we were eventually able to save up enough for a down payment on a house and move into the house we're broadcasting from today if our mics are still on.
2: Yeah.
1: I'm kidding. They're fine.
2: They were out 30 minutes ago.
1: They just shut it. It was just a quality thing. They're like, we'll put on Muzak. We don't care. But the point is, the Link Man, through all of that, had no idea how poor, tumultuous, or insane any of it was because we were just having so much fun.
2: Yep.
1: And your kids only know what you tell them, number one. And your attitude really does define your happiness and your experience. Because for everything we just listed to you, a cannon toilet exploding, you could have fatally died. A butt cannon. You would have died.
2: Stop saying butt cannon.
1: I'm just saying. But the love, the intensity of that water, can you even speak to it?
2: No.
1: It was like an actual geyser. It exploded, guys, the ceiling.
2: It would hit the ceiling.
1: Of our bathroom.
2: The ceiling.
1: Randomly. You'd be in your house and you'd just hear, boom!
2: Yeah.
1: And you'd hear water dripping.
2: Yep.
1: Because the toilet had shot to the ceiling. Imagine if, heaven forbid, you had been sitting on that and that happened to you.
2: Yeah.
1: They'd found your butt in New Jersey. That's not good. But the point is, and this is like the livable lesson that we've learned, is like, there is no way that I could sit here right now and tell you we are any happier as a family, as radio hosts and TV hosts, than we were as broke cab drivers moving a lot. We just are a little more peaceful on the toilet.
2: Yeah.
1: Probably.
2: It really is the biggest change.
1: The biggest tangible change. So if you're listening to us on the other side of the country or anywhere in the country and you got like a young family or whatever your family is and you guys are trying to get your feet on the ground and everything like that, the point is, the happiness is there if you want it to be.
2: Mm-hmm.
1: You know, and I understand there's going to be struggles and challenges and everything else because we've had all of them. You know, but the reality is, the fun things that you do in life that are there at your disposal are, they, you know, success doesn't bring them along for the ride.
2: No.
1: If you're a miserable person, you know how many rich people I know personally in TV that are miserable human beings?
2: Yeah.
1: And I know so many like old Jamaican cabbies who are like the happiest people you could ever
2: meet. Yeah. Because a lot of people get stuck in the whole, well, if this happens, when this thing finally happens, then I'll be happy. And it's just not true.
1: Yeah.
2: It's just along the way. And I have to give you a lot of credit. I know, you know, we give each other a hard time, but you have always been that focus where, you know, sometimes I'll, you know, get frustrated by something or stressed about something, and you have just such an easygoing, everything's going to be great and everything's going to work itself out, and just the laughs and the positivity. And not to get like sappy, but like, you really are so good at that. Like, and it really has helped our whole family.
1: The one thing nobody tells you about methamphetamine.
2: I knew I could see by your eyes it was going somewhere.
1: No,
2: you were gonna, like, you can't take a compliment, but take the damn compliment.
1: Jenny, it's not going anywhere because you get half if it does. And I can never deal with it. After all this struggle and strife and the indignities a man might suffer along the way.
2: Listen, the reason I can't use a bidet to this day.
1: Like, I'll be damned if you're corn-fed, idiot, gonna take all my money. Don't go anywhere. We'll work this out after this.
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18: It is Fox Across America with Jimmy Failla. A story you may have heard on the show before is back in May, I was out in Reno at the Bartley Ranch Hawkins Amphitheater doing a set, telling dirty jokes in the park. You kind of feel like a sex offender, Jenny, when you do that.
19: In the park.
18: But my mom was on the West Coast for the first time. We had Marianne Failla in the audience. She ultimately made her way to the stage, participated in the Q&A. But long before she got on stage, one of our regular listeners, Jennifer, had brought a 12-year-old heckler to my show.
19: Oh, I remember you told me this.
18: Yeah. The little man, I believe, might even be on the line with Jennifer right now. Jennifer, are you there?
20: I am. Hi, Jimmy. Hi, what? Jenny.
19: Hi.
18: That's a big deal. We don't usually have two Jennifers at once on this show. We kind of have a max, you know.
19: They can't handle two of us. That's
18: yes.
19: All.
18: But you wouldn't be the first.
20: You know, we are, you know, it's hard to take two Jens. It is.
19: That's true.
18: Well, the thing is, you wouldn't be the first Jennifer to ruin one of my comedy shows, and that's why I don't mind you. I'm kidding. Are you trucking today? Where do we find you during this glorious phone call?
20: Oh, I have a load full of garbage, which is what I haul, and I'm headed into the landfill. But Joe is on the line, Jimmy. He's here.
18: Oh, what's up, little man? How you doing?
21: Hi.
18: How about it? Be honest. Who's driving right now, you or your mom?
21: Because I'm on the couch playing Minecraft.
18: Oh, yeah. That is like the most Lincoln thing I've ever heard.
19: Yeah.
18: Wow, I love that for you guys. And you said you guys have a message for Lincoln. He's going to be on in the next hour. But what is the message I should pass along?
20: We wanted to tell you congratulations on a new contract. That's amazing. I get to hear you for at least 3 more years.
18: Thanks for that.
20: And
18: that's a big
20: congratulations idea. To both of you on Lincoln's success of graduating high school. Yeah, that's amazing. So,
18: in our family, that truly is amazing. And I know a lot of fellas are shaking their heads, listening on their prison radios right now. I'm kidding, but yeah, we're pumped up. It's gonna be. It's really exciting. It's a really exciting moment in time. But Jenny's also simultaneously really beat up because he's gonna leave. You know that whole thing.
20: I don't have to experience that for 6 more years. So
18: yeah,
20: you know, have any advice for me, Jenny?
19: Just hold tight. Take every moment in.
18: That's all.
19: Goes fast.
21: Jimmy. I'm going into 7th, so I mean, it's gotta wait a while for that.
18: Wow.
19: Yeah, but 7th, you know what? It's going to be so exciting. 7th grade. So does 7th grade start a new, like, middle school for you? Do you go to a different building?
21: No, I was in middle school 6th grade. It starts from 6th grade now.
18: Okay.
19: Beautiful. Okay, gotcha.
18: So 7th grade is keg parties.
19: Don't listen to anything he says.
18: Stop it! Listen, we love you both. It was good to have you guys on the radio today. We're going to lose you in like 40 seconds because it's the end of the hour.
20: Yep.
18: But keep on trucking and supporting the show, Jen. I'm going to be back on the West Coast soon. We'll hang out again.
20: Yeah, we'll be there, Jimmy. Bring Jenny with you this time because we want to meet her, too.
19: Done.
18: Dude, what are you, my manager? Get off the phone. Go drive the truck. I'm kidding. Have a great weekend, you guys. We'll do it again soon.
19: Good luck with your Minecraft.
18: There it is. The great Jenny Fala. She survived the butt cannon. She survived an hour of radio. And our headliner, Lincoln Fala, in the On Deck Circle. It's a Fala Friday going into hour number 3. The Link Man graduating high school later today. We'll get some life tips for him when we come back.
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0: News this hour from Town Hall, I'm John Scott. The U.S. struck Iran in response to a drone attack a day earlier on a cargo ship in the Strait of Hormuz. It's the most significant test yet to an interim understanding reached a week ago by the two countries to begin working to end their months-long war and reopen the pivotal waterway. Search and rescue efforts taking place across Venezuela as humanitarian aid began to arrive following powerful twin earthquakes that killed at least 920 people, injured thousands, and left many more missing. SRN News and our parent company, Salem Media, are partnering with the Christian nonprofit Food for the Poor to rush emergency aid to victims of the tragedy. Listeners wanting to help can find an online banner at the top of our website at srnnews.com. Another tariff threat from the White House.
1: President Trump is threatening a 100% tariff on imports from any country that imposes a tax on digital services provided by U.S. companies. The president took aim at European countries, he said, are discussing implementation of taxes on American companies. He wrote, "Please let this statement serve to represent that any country that imposes such a tax will immediately be met with a 100% tariff on any and all goods sent to the United States." Bob Agner reporting.
0: AI dragged down the markets on Friday.
2: The S&P 500 ended nearly flat Friday with a loss of less than a tenth of a percent. The Dow slipped 44 points. That's about a tenth of a percent. The NASDAQ composite fell 0.2%. Big drops for Micron Technology and other AI-related companies offset gains in other sectors like healthcare. Micron sank 6.7%. The chip company's stock has roughly quadrupled so far this year. Companies with big fuel bills got some help as oil prices fell back to where they were before the war with Iran. Seth Sutel, New York.
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4: I'm John Champion. A sweeping bill to revamp North Carolina's election laws passed a key state House committee this week, but the Senate could make further alterations to the bill. The 37-page bill would make changes to general election administration, voter registration, and how elections are conducted. Meredith Collins professor David McLennan tells WPTF News.
6: You know, I think we're starting to see that the State Board of Elections is making decisions about polling locations even without this new bill. You know, it is going to impact elections in some ways, but it may have a more long-reaching effect.
4: House Speaker Destin Hall said Republican members of the House and Senate are still discussing ideas. Checking your WPTF forecast overnight, look for showers and storms, low around 72. For your Saturday, sunny with a high near 95. And on Sunday, expect mostly sunny skies with a high near 94. 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

0: From everywhere USA, it's Fox Across America with Jimmy Failla.
1: Oh, you're damn right it is. And it's a huge Failla Friday for my next guest who is joining me for the full hour. You know him and love him as George from Queens. He made his debut on this show as a potty-mouthed 10-year-old with a mullet and a set of boobs. Looked like the toughest woman in prison, but now he's actually in shape. I can't talk smack because not only is he in better shape than me, but today is his high school graduation. And in the next hour of Fox Across America, we'll do some playground politics one more time with Lincoln Failla joining me at the tippy top of the hour. Yo, yo.
2: Yo.
1: Big day for the Link Man.
2: Huge day.
1: This is the one thing I guess I should ask, is you've got your whole family here from Ohio.
2: Yes.
1: You got a lot of family here from New York. Mm. Are you definitely graduating?
2: I don't know.
1: What went on? Last night was your senior prom. Did anything happen that might compromise your good standing?
2: Honestly, let's just say I hope all the advisors and higher-ups in my school stay off social media today.
1: Well, listen, by the time you guys got home last night, if your advisors were still awake, they're in as much trouble as you are.
2: I mean, yeah.
1: That was like a 4 a.m. night
2: for you. It was a late night.
1: But you did it. I was the prom, first of all.
2: That was pretty good. Solid food.
1: Did they do any of the Napoleon Dynamite stuff? Did you build your data cake?
2: No, it wasn't. It was not like Napoleon Dynamite at all.
1: And there was no vote for Pedro?
2: No, I was kind of underwhelmed. I did want to bash a pinata.
1: None of that?
2: Yeah, no.
1: Well, listen, if you want to bash a pinata, you're in luck. They just let 20 million illegals into the cop shop.
2: Oh, perfect.
1: I kid, but it's a Failla Friday. If you're listening to the show for the first time, what you should know is we launched Fox Across America March 9th, 2020, 5 days before the COVID lockdowns began, and it became a tradition on this show that every Friday, Jenny and Lincoln would come on and co-host the show. And that's how people got to know the Link Man over the years, and that's ultimately why the state of New York stepped in and tried to take custody.
2: True story.
1: Like, yeah, this kid's not being raised right. But along the way, we met the Daniel family who named their dog Lincoln after
2: him. Yeah.
1: Do you remember that?
2: Yeah.
1: We met him down in Huntsville.
2: And he's a cool dog, too. He doesn't suck. He's cool.
1: Yeah. Wouldn't that be the worst if you met the dog that had your namesake and it was one of those lousy,
2: yeah,
1: just kickable, dust mop, annoying dogs?
2: Yeah, no, he was great.
1: Nah, Lincoln, whatever he is, I guess a mutt, but he's phenomenal. And we hung out with him in Huntsville, Alabama. We were doing stand-up down there, and it was just a wild time. But today's not about my stand-up career. It is about Lincoln's high school career, which comes to a close before he heads off to college. So much to get to. 888-788-9910 if you want anything to do with this conversation. And I will begin by commending him. Because on the morning after my senior prom, there is no chance they could have trusted me to go on live radio.
2: No way.
1: We grew up in an era where, like, you drank with your teachers.
2: Mm-hmm.
1: Wouldn't you argue that in your time, you know, because you've heard about my time,
2: mm-hmm,
1: you guys have become a little bit more, I guess, productive, a little bit more.
2: I mean, yeah.
1: A little more responsible, maybe.
2: Yeah, we're not as big of dirtbags, but.
1: What I think about your generation, because you grew up on the phone, is you're all in physically better shape because your whole lives are photographed.
2: Yeah.
1: But you all spend so much time staring at screens that 90% of your friends don't make eye contact with you.
2: Yeah, no, that is true.
1: All of the things your friends do, okay, or kids do your age, are how we used to spot the weirdos.
2: Uh-huh.
1: But now they're all the weirdos.
2: Yeah, everyone does it, yeah.
1: You and our buddy Will are one of the few people that look people in the eyes when they shake their hands. That is crazy. Although you're not making as much eye contact after the prom last night. You're doing fine. But what do you think, man? Like, what are you fired up today? Are you excited? What do I need to know about high school?
2: I'm kind of fired up. I'm ready for everything to just be done and just to mellow out and enjoy the summer. Because there's just been so much stuff every day.
1: In the stretch run.
2: The stretch run, yeah.
1: But, like, who do you think is more emotional today, you or mommy?
2: Oh, her.
1: Mommy?
2: 100%. She's not going to stop crying. She's going to stay up till 5 watching every Toy Story movie, looking back at every picture of me ever taken.
1: Aww.
2: But, yeah, I mean, I would miss me, too. So.
1: Your mom has, from the second she got pregnant with you, her entire existence has revolved around your well-being. Mm-hmm. You know, I was out shooting dice, hanging out. And I came by. Well, I believe we met when you were 9. I'm kidding. But she's obviously very invested in this. And, you know, the fact that you're going to go away to college, which is exciting, is that, as you can tell, that's a lot for her. But it's a lot for me because now I have her.
2: I know. Now you just have to put up with her.
1: I can't play her in wiffle ball or video games.
2: No. And you also don't have the two against one.
1: Yeah, I that is a fair fight, because normally right now our family dynamic is if the minute Jenny opens her mouth, it's just, you know, it looks like the five. You know, Jessica Tarloff and everybody else is like, shut up! What are you doing? Mommy's been outnumbered for a while here. Now it's going to be a fair fight until the Asian woman gets here.
2: Hey.
1: I'm kidding. Let's go, FedEx. I'm talking to you. We ordered her through the mail for a reason. Now we're talking to Lincoln Fala on a Fala Friday. It used to be Football Friday during the football season. You have been coming on this show legitimately. Your first time you called in, you were George from Queens and snuck by our old producer.
2: Yeah.
1: What is it at the young Lincoln's brain that told him he needed to sneak onto a radio show? What was going through your process at that time? Was it all the sugar?
2: Probably all the sugar, and I feel like I just had things I needed to say that just needed to be put out in the world. Whatever was on my mind.
1: You had a couple of things to get off your young chest.
2: I'm like Kanye West. I need a platform that like people can listen to what I have to say.
1: Kanye West is my favorite story in the world right now because they're trying to ban him from performing in Florida.
2: Why?
1: Because he said a bunch of anti-Semitic stuff.
2: Oh, yeah, yeah, yeah.
1: So if you say anti-Semitic stuff, you can't rap in Florida, but you can be the mayor of New York.
2: Yeah.
1: Could be the president of Harvard. Just don't let us catch you rapping. It's all dumb. Down is up, up is down. And I think every second of the show from the time you came on, and that's what made it so funny, is we launched during COVID. Mm-hmm. So your life was in lockdown. You were playing, you know, 23 hours a day of video games.
2: Mm-hmm.
1: But the nice thing is it was really easy to get you off Xbox.
2: Oh, so easy.
1: Guys, if you had Lincoln on an Xbox when those kids were in lockdown, and I'm sure there's a lot of parents listening that might relate to this, a kid could play. Would you say you were playing 15 hours a day of Xbox?
2: I mean, yeah, probably.
1: In lockdown? He didn't know there was a lockdown until 3 months in. He had no idea, but that's how much Xbox he was playing. But if you took him off the Xbox, it was The Exorcist.
2: Yeah.
1: You know what I mean? So we used to have this running joke of, like, how we'd impersonate him. We'd be like, Lincoln, honey, we made you a pizza. We have $1 million for you, and we just cured world hunger, and we're just going to need you to get off the Xbox for a minute, sweetie. And he'd be like, I hope you die! They'd get violent and throw stuff. And because they became like video game addicts from not getting outside.
2: Yeah.
1: But what's funny is we finally, like on a Sunday, went out to the baseball field and started pitching baseball and having a catch. And you hit that spurt in your development where you suddenly became an athlete.
2: Yeah.
1: Would you describe yourself as the opposite of an athlete for a long time?
2: Oh, yeah, definitely.
1: But isn't that, Lincoln, why, like, you know, I'm not trying to take a political position here, but that's why I want people to grow up fully before they do anything to their bodies, just because you don't have gotten to know the thing, and if you just lock it in one phase, you might be screwing yourself.
2: I mean, yeah, that is true.
1: If you took a pill at age 9 to say you'd never like sports, you know what I'm saying?
2: Yeah.
1: You'd never work out. You're a lifeguard now.
2: Yeah.
1: Okay, when you were 9, if someone saw you at the beach, they would have pushed you back into the water, assuming it was your home.
2: I mean, human growth hormone and testosterone pills help.
1: He's not on drugs. He's actually taking good creatine from our man John Frigioni.
2: Way of the Lord.
1: The Way of the Lord protein and the creatine is legitimate stuff. And my man John Frigioni, who is Tom Holman's personal trainer, has promised me he's going to come on the TV show soon.
2: Oh, I love it.
1: And yuck it up.
2: I got to meet this guy.
1: Yeah, maybe flex a little bit. Very Rex Kwando.
2: Love it.
1: And he's you know, Lincoln is in like a legitimate workout regimen. It's not like me where I'm just lifting weights because wardrobe threatens me. they weigh me in every Tuesday, you know, stuff like that. I once heard, hear me out on this.
2: Yes.
1: Democrats once started a rumor that Trump, in marrying Melania, because she was a supermodel, had a deal in their marriage where he weighed her every week. Have you ever heard that story?
2: I heard that story, and if that's true, that's the best thing I've ever heard.
1: I like it, too. It was Jessica Tarloff who told me this on the air. She was like, he, like, weighs his wife, and, like, that's not cool. I'm like, no, that's amazing.
2: That's amazing.
1: If you're a billionaire and you marry a supermodel, you're keeping up your billionaire end of the bargain.
2: Yeah.
1: She's got to keep up the supermodel end of the bargain.
2: I mean, that is very fair. That's a very fair trade-off.
1: Amen. Jenny, if you're listening, no, I'm kidding. But no, I thought that was amazing. But one thing I will tell you about watching you guys evolve from where you started, because you were in middle school for COVID, so you did half of sixth grade. Was half of seventh grade homeschooled also?
2: All of seventh grade. Oh, no. Sixth grade was all homeschooled. Seventh grade, we went back, but like, we did the every other day thing,
1: so
2: or whatever.
1: So you went 3 days a week, 2 days a week.
2: Yeah.
1: Did anyone learn anything?
2: No. I had probably 95 average in every class. And that was only because you'd get one or two wrong and make it look like you weren't using Google.
1: Oh, because you could, yeah, you could.
2: Yeah.
1: Look it up, GPS mm-hmm. it, and everything like that. So wouldn't you say in a roundabout way, it was like, obviously, you know, people didn't know what they were doing with COVID and forget yeah. the political motivations and Fauci and everything else like that. The point is, kids your age kind of did get screwed because, like, if you were a senior during COVID, mm-hmm. you didn't get graduation.
2: No.
1: You didn't get prom. Mm-mm. You know what I'm saying? And all the other stupid things you get to do.
2: Yeah.
1: Like, some kids, did they cancel sports?
2: I think so. I definitely like basketball and stuff.
1: Yeah.
2: I don't remember if they had a football season that year.
1: Yeah. Well, during the... No, they did in the fall because it didn't hit till March. So it was whatever was happening from March till the end of the year that they shut you bastards down. You
2: know, they definitely shut down lacrosse, I think.
1: Is that true?
2: I think so.
1: Well, they did the world of... I'm kidding. Stop it! But yeah, I feel like the kids got the shaft and that became the summer of like the BLM riots and then we had the Trump election. So like your whole role through high school and everything has been as a part of this show. Like
2: yeah.
1: you've been coming on. Then we had the Biden presidency.
2: Yeah.
1: Like, we literally can't complain about it. I have a TV show because Biden became president.
2: Yeah.
1: Because we got good enough at telling Biden jokes on TV that somebody's like, I'm going to watch more of this. And here we are.
2: Perfect.
1: So we shouldn't be mad about it. And along the way, we have so many drops of Lincoln's that we're going to play in this hour just to give people an idea. Some woman requested one earlier. Heidi, this is your voice when you started out on this show. I mean,
3: This is total crap.
1: You heard that. The viewer didn't hear that. But Lincoln sounded like he was a sonogram.
2: Yeah.
1: You know what I'm saying? And if you ever saw Lincoln as a sonogram, he was like an 18-pound baby. It was a big dude.
2: Huge.
1: Okay, but give me this. So it's your high school graduation. Mm-hmm. It is Friday. I know what your vibe is, because I've hung out with you all week. We went to the prom yesterday. What is the class of 2026 feeling? That's what we want to know. It's America mm-hmm. 250 this summer. There's a lock of the World Cup is happening.
2: Yep.
1: The Knicks won an NBA title. What is the vibe with the kids in your grade?
2: I think the vibes are really high right now.
1: Yeah.
2: And I think more people, I don't think there's going to be a lot of people being sad. I think people are just trying to take it in and party.
1: Yeah, you think this
2: yeah.
1: is you bet the over on Miller Lights this
2: oh, yeah, definitely. 100%.
1: And there's no way anybody graduating high school right now is caught up in politics or fighting or anything.
2: No.
1: I hope not, right?
2: No.
1: That's not a thing anymore?
2: And if you are, no one talks to you.
1: Really? Yeah, because it's annoying.
2: Yeah, it's so annoying.
1: I will say this, and we're going to do the world a favor, okay? Activism is annoying, whether you agree with it or not.
2: Yeah.
1: Okay, when you're trying to go grab a Dorito or play a game of paint and somebody's like, hey, did you see that thing? You're like, shut up.

0: the stories that have taught me to be what I am are not printable.
1: Yeah, I don't think you can write that.
0: We've lost a lot of good men out there. We're going to tell you about some of them when we come back. It's a Fail of Friday. We got the Link Man for the full hour. He's graduating high school. Cap and gowns coming your way after this.
2: The show that's crashing the establishment party.
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0: 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I've been surfing here since I was a kid. 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
5: It is Fox Across America with Jimmy Failla. Lincoln Failla here for the full hour. He's graduating high school today. If you have any calls, any tips, any well wishes you want to share, 888-788-9910. If you want to rap with me and the Link Man, batting leadoff Dallas, Texas, Steve is on the line. Yo, Steve.
6: Hi, Jimmy. Thanks for taking my call.
5: Of course. What's happening down there in Dallas? Me and Lincoln are big fans of Terry Black's Barbecue in Deep Ellum, right, Link Man?
7: It's amazing.
5: That's our favorite. We love Dallas Barbecue, so you were able to cut the line based on how fat we are. Take it away.
6: Well, thank you. I appreciate that. Thank you. First of all, I'd like to say congratulations to Lincoln on pending graduation. I don't know if you're 18 yet or not, but if you're 18 or when you turn 18... if your dad's in a good mood, you need to really sit down and say, hey, Pop, if you're going to continue to use these voice clips, we need to discuss royalties. You know, you need to share your
5: success. Steve-O, how dare you? I'm kidding.
7: He brings me to the bunny club. It's fun.
5: Yeah, did you hear Lincoln? He said, I bring him to the bunny ranch. That's fine. I'm kidding.
6: Okay, but no, in all seriousness, all I'll say is make good decisions, because the harder it is to find second chances, the older you get, you know? Yep. Got right the first time.
5: Amen. Measure appreciate twice, that. Cut once, Link, man. That's what he says. Steve, I appreciate you giving us a minute here today. And the next time we're eating barbecue in Dallas, I'll come hang out with you, assuming you don't try to shake me down for royalties. Great stuff, Steve. Thank you. Happy Friday. The great Steve. By the way, I just said I owe you money.
7: Yeah, where'd that come from?
5: How do I owe you? No, I know what he was saying. Kurt is in Leeport, Pennsylvania. Hopefully he doesn't cost me any money. Yo, Kurt.
8: No, I ain't costing you any money. Just congratulations to Mr. Lincoln.
7: Oh, thank you.
5: Thank you for that. Kurt, what is Leeport? Go ahead.
8: No, Leesport.
5: Oh, okay. No,
8: Leesport.
5: I was going to ask, what's that near?
8: Near Reading.
5: Oh, no, well. All right, very cool. I'll be there in the fall telling dirty jokes while Lincoln's up at college getting drunk.
8: No, he won't do that. He's a good kid.
7: Yeah.
8: I'm with you. Well, yeah, no. He's seen how you are. He don't want to follow your example.
5: Oh. Are you, Kurt, are you saying I'm a scared straight for this kid?
8: Yes, I think so.
5: Good for you.
8: I hope he takes after mom, Jenny and stuff like that. I hope he gets some humor from you and stuff like that.
5: He gets humor from me. Okay, everybody thinks Jenny's the classier version of this entity. Me and Lincoln are carrying this team.
7: Yeah.
5: Okay, Jenny comes on. What does she got? She comes on the radio, tells a few jokes, gives you a hot take. The makeup team gussies her up. She gets complimentary tweets from the president. Like, she's got a cream puff gig. Me and Lincoln are the talent here. There's a reason we're playing Lincoln drops and not Jenny drops.
7: You might want to be careful. Grandpa is in our house right now.
5: I'm going to get shot during the commercial break. Kurt, good stuff. We appreciate you calling us. Have a hell of a weekend, would you? And if Lincoln really does graduate, I'd say it's 50-50. I'll let you know.
8: I enjoy your show. It's great. Glad he got rid of the other guy. He went to the FBI, and the FBI got rid of him. So who knows where he's at now?
5: I wouldn't even know what the heck he's doing. Probably a podcast or an OnlyFans. Good stuff, Kurt. I appreciate the call, man.
7: Right.
5: There you go. It's Kurt listening out there. I got to tell you, Reading, PA, I'll be there to tell some dirty jokes in the fall. Me and Kennedy were there, and I had a wild time like 2 years ago.
7: Mm-hmm.
5: But the next place I go for stand-up comedy is California, and Lincoln opens the show.
7: Oh, man.
5: Monterey, Napa, and Anaheim in the month of July. We're going to talk about Lincoln's budding stand-up comedy career. It's going so well, he's stopping it to go learn to be a gym coach. Well, we got a lot more with Link, man. If you want to get some words of wisdom our way, 888-788-9910. Lincoln Failer riding shotgun the rest of the hour until he goes over to his graduation, and hopefully the principal gets the envelope full of cash and they let him march through the stadium. Yeah. Get that diploma one way or the other. We'll find out for sure after this on Fox Across America.

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15: Here's a look at your weekend forecast. Overnight, a chance of showers and storms expected, low around 72. For your Saturday, sunny with a high near 95. And Sunday, mostly sunny with a high near 94.
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17: If the price of crude oil is in the 70s right now, okay, they were banking on $120, $130 a barrel. They were actively rooting for that type of financial catastrophe heading into the midterms so you'd hold it against President Trump and ultimately vote for them. That's been the Democrats' sell all along. That's all they do is go, we're not Trump. Trump's the devil, but we're not Trump. Vote for us. Trump's the worst. Okay, that is the good news. Today's one of those days where the good news for the Democrats is they're not Trump. The bad news is they're not Trump.
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19: Well, here we go. She added a couple bacon bits. Yep. And a little bit of vinegar. I would count this as excellent.
20: Well,
21: I could get on board with
20: it. It truly is the Rufus Edmonston Reformation period going on right now.
22: Good morning to all of you. I have one minor addition to Gary's recipe for the kale. I would add a full cup of virgin olive oil before I started cooking it. That makes it much easier to slide into a garbage can.
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17: Whoa! Lincoln, you want to walk on and out there by these guys in Nevada?
4: I don't know if I have the size to play football anymore.
17: This is what happened, Johnny. He got pretty. He lost a lot of weight. He's a lifeguard now. So he's skinny. Like, you'd be like a wide receiver in college.
4: Probably, yeah.
17: He's got good hands. He actually does have good hands, and you can thank his laptop for that.
5: Get out here, Lincoln. Get out here. And then, when the season's over with, you can work at any one of the casinos as a lounge act, right? Work on your craft. tell some jokes, all that kind of stuff. And then, yeah, if your dad wants to come out and hang, he can come and hang.
17: All right, I'll go to Gamby's. That's the steakhouse I love out there in Sparks. That's where I took Grammy. Oh, yeah. We were out there. Yeah, I'll go to the steakhouse.
5: Very good. Gamby's good.
17: Yeah, Gamby's a world class. Shout out to the Armstrong boys. But I love Johnny. I love that everybody calling in is trying to take over Lincoln's life and career. Was I that bad of a parent that every caller is trying to steer the conversation?
5: No, we're better than you, Jimmy.
17: Johnny, I don't know what the connection's breaking up. I can't hear you. I can't. Thank you for this, man. Have a great weekend, brother.
5: You too, brother.
17: The great Johnny. There he goes. Johnny says go to Nevada.
4: Ooh.
17: Walk on the football team. I mean, it'd be funny.
4: That would be pretty funny.
17: Listen, you have a lot of really good discipline. You're one of the few people I know that could live in Nevada and probably not get in trouble. Like, I couldn't have when I was your age.
4: I don't know.
17: Between the casinos and the hookers. You know what I mean? It's bad enough I married one. Stop! I kid. Mike is in Aiken, South Carolina. Yo, Mike.
6: Hey, Jimmy. Thanks. Lincoln, well wishes to you. I mean, this is probably the best graduation that you'll get, you know, compared to college. I probably got just a little bit more than Jimmy. I had to go to summer school, but I went to community college too. So
17: yeah,
6: I got
17: did.
6: A little bit more. But yeah, no, the woman that I brought with me to my graduation had the biggest Mae West life preservers, and my parents were very upset.
17: They were upset about the hoodies?
4: Yeah, that's some swag. Why would you be upset about that?
17: Yeah, I'm sure your dad was not upset. He was just playing along with your mom, wouldn't you say?
6: I would say yes.
17: That's the one thing about marriage, Lincoln, you got to know is Mike's giving you a teachable lesson. Sometimes you just toe the party line no matter how ridiculous you think it is. But yeah, your dad probably slipped the girl a wad of singles after the graduation.
6: Oh, yeah, definitely. Yeah, no, he watched her more than he watched me.
17: Well, you know what we love about this call, Mike, is New Yorkers. When you said the girl I brought to graduation had a really big, we didn't know what you were going to say from there in New York. You know, the girls have really big lots
6: goodness.
17: Of things up here. Yeah, big Adam's apples, all of it, you know. So we were actually nervous.
6: That's showing my age, Jimmy. That's showing my age. I'm sorry.
17: No, you were talking about hooties and the blowfish, and we appreciate it. Is there any other advice for Lincoln before we let you go besides get a girl with big hoodies?
6: Enjoy. Just totally enjoy. This is better than the graduation than my college was. So high school is the best.
17: Yeah, it is. I mean, when I graduated Nassau Community College, they just gave every one of us an ankle bracelet and said report back on Tuesday, you know. Good stuff. Thanks for this call, Mike. Have a great weekend, brother.
4: Yeah, see ya.
17: Thank you, my man. Mike gives you good advice, though.
4: Yeah.
17: He had a
7: Apparently, a well-endowed lady at his graduation. I love that. So funny.
4: I don't think it's too late. We got a couple hours.
7: And the dad has to be like, I think it's disgusting,
4: that's
7: honey.
4: So gross. Why would he ever do that?
7: Very offensive. I'll be in the bathroom if you need me. So upset. Judy is in Cleveland, Ohio. Mommy territory. Judy!
8: I have no life. It's like I have no life. I called you earlier this week, but I just, number one, I wanted to tell Jenny that my first son graduated from the Richfield Coliseum.
7: Ooh.
8: Which is now just a big field. You know, remember the Cavs podcast?
7: Yeah, and then
8: I wanted to tell Lincoln, congratulations, but the one thing I heard, he said, I'm a 78-year-old female, so this is good advice, Lincoln.
7: Ooh, all
8: right. Keep those good hands. Keep those good hands. They're going to take you far.
7: Whoa. That's Paradise by the Dashboard Light, brought to you by Judy. Wow.
8: But anyway, congratulations.
7: Thank you.
8: And like I said, it is a wonderful time in your life. I remember my ex-husband, this is how we did in school. I didn't do it, but him. He didn't know he was going to graduate until he was scared to open the diploma because he had to get a B on his final or he was not going to get it.
7: Wow.
8: So that's how good we did in school. But you sound like you're going to have a wonderful life, Lincoln, and you have wonderful parents. I listen, your father and mom, they seem so wonderful.
7: I appreciate you being a part of the show. You have no idea what I had to do with my hands to get this gig.
8: Yeah, I'll tell you, good hands. I'm telling you. Yeah, see? There you go, right? Good hands. Can't have anything better, honey.
7: Judy, you should be charging $3.99 a minute for this call, Judy.
8: No kidding.
7: All right, good stuff. I'll let you go. You got a bubble bath to get
8: to.
7: All right. More, Judy.
8: All
7: right, there you go.
4: Thanks for calling.
7: The great Judy. It's a Fail of Friday on Fox Across America. There's one other woman I have to get into this conversation really quick because we always talk to you about football on Fridays. Mm-hmm. Did you by chance see Governor Kathy Hochul at the opening of the Bills Stadium yesterday? If you didn't see this, it's so good. So Hochul tries to get a Let's Go Bills chant going.
4: Uh-huh.
7: We may or may not be playing this on Fox News Saturday night tomorrow night.
4: Mm-hmm.
7: I love this clip so much. Let me just pull it for you really quick. She's basically there in front of a bunch of Bills fans who hate her. She's not a very popular, governor. And here she is saying, like, can I get a Let's Go Bills? And nobody cares. It's clip 40.
9: Let's go, Buffalo. Let's go, Buffalo. Let's go, Buffalo. All right, seriously? You're going to win a championship season with that kind of enthusiasm? Men and women of labor, you know what I'm talking about. Let's go, Buffalo! Let's go, Buffalo! All right, we got to give this place some good karma, right?
4: That might be one of the worst things I've ever heard. That's definitely up there, and that might top the clip. I forget who said it. I think he was running for president, but he goes like, yeah!
7: Oh, Howard Dean.
4: That guy, yeah.
7: Just Howard Dean to Bill's Mafia?
4: Yeah, no, you can't. Like, Bill's Mafia, you gotta play it safe, too.
7: Yeah, they're not Hochul fans. But Kathy Hochul is the governor of New York, because she was the one woman in Albany that was too annoying for Cuomo to hit on. Did you get the annoying energy there?
4: Yeah, definitely.
7: You guys, like, I'm not me-tooing myself for this voice. There's just no way. No matter what kind of hands you got out there, Judy. Quick break, 888-788-9910. If you want to squeeze in some words of wisdom for the Link Man, we're about to do our final segment of Playground Politics when we come back on Fox Across America.
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0: 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I've been surfing here since I was a kid. 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
20: Bottom of the ninth on Fox Across America with Jimmy Fallon, Lincoln Fallon, riding shotgun. For the final time, we're doing playground politics as you are an enrolled member of a school system here in New York. You'll be a college kid the next time you're on this show.
21: Wow.
20: How about that?
21: That's insane.
20: Where did the time go?
21: Who knows?
20: I mean, you were coming on this show as a 10-year-old, a 9-year-old. I mean, doesn't it feel now like it kind of flew?
21: Yeah.
20: It's. I would say when we launched 2020, you're 17. Yeah, you were probably 10, rocking 20. A mullet, a C-cup.
21: Yeah. Probably, yeah.
20: Lincoln looked like a female prison inmate who killed her whole family. Let's see if we have some calls for Dawn the Welder. I'm kidding. Yeah. Brian is in Santa Rosa, California, KSRO. Yo, Brian, what's up, man?
9: Hey, not much. Yeah, congrats, Lincoln. You're going to enjoy this time. Just be careful. When I went to the JC, first few years, I discovered you could drop classes, and that became a tough thing. Once you learn you could do that, just don't fall into the trap and then sign up for a bunch of classes and turn around and drop them. But anyway, but I love when you're on a show. I mean, I love your dad's show, but when you... your mom or Kennedy are on, it just raises it up a notch, and it's, hope you can still call in on the time, at times. But, I don't know if you guys have caller ID when callers come in. I was wondering, Judy, the 78-year-old you just talked to, any chance of getting her number?
20: Bro, I don't know if you can handle Judy. Did you hear how frisky she was?
9: I know. I mean, I'm just... turning 70, so maybe my youth will help me keep up. I don't know.
20: Lincoln's graduation is bringing people together.
10: Wow.
20: We have one question, Brian. How are your hands?
9: They're good. I know her standards are high, so I'm really willing to take a chance.
20: Work it out. She's lighting the candles as we speak, if I had to guess. Great stuff, Brian. We're going to be on the West Coast in July. Hopefully we'll get to see you when we're out there. We're going to be in Monterey. We're going to be in Napa. We're going to live it up. If we see Judy on the way, we'll bring her, okay?
9: Sounds great.
20: Thank you, brother. Have a great weekend.
9: All Brian. Right, you too.
20: Brian trying to score.
10: Yeah.
20: Live on the radio.
10: Wow.
20: I expect this out of our next caller. He's in Sparks, where they have legalized prostitution out there in Nevada. Yo, Scott.
11: Hey, you guys. Lincoln, I got a piece of advice for you that's going to last you your whole life. So I want you to look at that man who you're sitting with. You're looking at him?
20: Uh-huh.
11: Really closely? All right. So when you're born, you look like your parents. But when you die, you look like your decisions.
20: Ooh, that was deep.
11: So wow, take a look at the decisions that are sitting right in front of you. And make good choices, man. Make good choices.
20: Good for you, Scott. Can I tell you something? I have like a guardian angel because I shouldn't be alive based on what I did in like my teens and my 20s and everything like that. But I am actually here because I was one of those lucky people who had a kid and realized like I had to do good by the kid. If it was just me, I promise I would have been dead in a brothel like 15, 20 years easily. You know what I mean? Mm-hmm. But I was, when he was born, I cut the brothels dead like 2 days a week. You know, you got to be around to play with the kid. I'm kidding, man.
11: Well, they're only 20 miles from Sparks, you know, so next time you're in Reno.
20: Do you want to laugh? When I was out at the Bartley Ranch with my mom, wanted to see, she had heard the jokes about the Bunny Ranch on the show. Mm-hmm. My mom made me take her to the Bunny Ranch. I have pictures of my mom outside. It's kind of class family Lincoln was born into.
11: But, I got a buddy who used to insure the Bunny Ranch. He was their health insurance agent. And when they got arrested by, they got shut down by the IRS. I don't know if you remember that.
20: Yep.
11: And he used to go out there weekly to service the account, you know.
20: Yeah.
11: And he told me he drove out there the week they got shut down, and there was a big sign across the gate that said, "We're closed. Beat it."
10: That's amazing.
20: Bum. That is hilarious. So the nice thing about arresting everyone at the Bunny Ranch is they were already handcuffed. Hey, good. Scott, good stuff.
11: Good to see you, guy.
20: Thank you, brother. Right. Have a great weekend. How about Scott? That was deep.
10: That was deep.
20: You look like your decisions.
10: All right, I know. Now I got to start eating healthier.
20: It's graduation weekend. Don't bum us out with your nutrition.
10: I'm saying that because he's like, look across.
20: Oh, you're saying because I'm fat? I'm actually like, I'm not that bad. This is the thing, Lincoln, and you know this. Everybody who meets me at a show, if they only listen on the radio, actually thinks I'm a lot skinnier than they expected. Because on the radio, I make it sound like I'm 925 pounds.
10: Oh, yeah, definitely.
20: You know, if you see me on TV, it's pretty obvious that I'm only 825 pounds. I'm putting on 100. But let's test your decision, since that is going to be such a key thing. College predictions.
10: Mm-hmm.
20: Okay, you're majoring in phys ed, maybe going to be a gym coach, personal trainer, stuff like that. I mean, you strike me as someone who's been very responsible with their life. The fact that you get up before school to go swim and work out and do all the things, you bet on yourself to become a lifeguard. So I actually have pretty high hopes for you in college. I don't expect you to be like a dirtbag who bottoms out and is back here in a year and a half.
10: No.
20: Uh-huh. So do you think college predictions, you're going for You think you're gonna your grades will be where they are now? Or are you gonna be
10: I
20: that
10: think
20: kid?
10: My grades will be fine.
20: Are you gonna be the kid who gets a meal card, a fraternity membership, and a drinking problem?
10: I don't know if I can do a fraternity.
20: Okay, well, decisions. Decision-making skills. Yeah. The thing I said to you is, I can pay for your college. I'll get the work done. I'll find a way. What do I need you to do?
10: I can't come back a queer for Palestine.
20: You just can't come back into this house as a queer for Palestine. You can come back as a queer. Nobody cares. It's 2026. Nobody cares what you're attracted to. Grandma might. Nobody else cares, okay? But you can't come back as one of those America sucks people.
10: No.
20: Because the one thing I hope you have learned in 6 years of doing this show is we're obviously, like, really lucky to live in America. Mm-hmm. And when you see all of these TikTok people who are coming here on behalf of the World Cup and losing their minds in Buc-ee's, how great is Buc-ee's?
10: Buc-ee's is probably the best place ever.
20: Do you know where they don't have Buc-ee's? Socialist nations.
10: Yeah.
20: They have Buc-ee's in places where capitalism flourishes and free market enterprise abounds. And equal opportunity doesn't mean equal outcome. You got to do the work. And you were saying this on the show 7 years ago. Kids never wanted a trophy they didn't deserve. Everybody gets a trophy. The thing about capitalism is not everybody gets a trophy. Mm-hmm. If you do the work, you get your trophy. But if you don't do the work, and that's the problem with socialism, is catering to the loser. So if you can keep that in mind, as a guy who's achieved a lot, again, you got in shape, not because of me. I mean, you know what I'm saying? Like, you decided you wanted to. So with that being said, if you can keep that in the back of your head, the do-for-yourself thing, you're actually going to do good. What do you think happens first? Lincoln graduates college in 4 years, or the Yankees win the World Series?
10: I think Yankees won the World Series.
20: You think it's going to happen?
10: I think it's going to happen this year because I'm going to be up at college and I'm not going to be able to go to every single game.
20: Are you the jinx? Or are you just saying just your dumb luck that they finally win and you can't even go?
10: Yeah.
20: I love that for you. Listen, Lincoln last year and the year before somehow magically saw the first Yankee game of the year.
10: And the last.
20: And the last. 2024. Was 24. He went to opening day, but we happened to be at the World Series when the Dodgers closed us out.
10: Yeah.
20: 2025, he went to opening day.
10: Mm-hmm.
20: We happened to be in the stadium when the Blue Jays closed us out. So we strategically did not let him go to opening day this year.
10: Yeah.
20: So maybe they win the World Series and you can take some of the credit.
10: Yeah. No, I didn't take my, I don't think I went to my first game till like late April or the beginning of May.
20: True.
10: I tried to play it safe.
20: I like that.
10: Give him a couple more weeks at the end of the season.
20: 2028. Okay, you'll be halfway into your college career.
10: Mm-hmm.
20: We're going to have a new president.
10: Ooh.
20: Vance, Rubio, do you think it's like...
10: You're telling me Trump can't run a third time?
20: I'm not telling...
10: I heard there's talk of that.
20: I'm telling you that. I'm not telling him that. It might be a big problem. Plus, I have to interview Lara Trump on the show tomorrow night.
10: Oh,
20: she's going to crush it. She's bringing the big hoop earrings.
10: She's bringing
20: the Secret Service detail.
10: Love it.
20: It's going to be rowdy. But it is over. Playground politics. I don't know where the time went. What a great 6-7 year run this has been.
10: Yeah.
20: We'll do it again in college. We'll do it over the summer. But you got to go graduate high school.
10: Damn.
20: I have never been to a high school graduation sober before. This is freaking me out.
10: All right, so start drinking.
20: All right, we got some pregame to do. Happy Friday, everybody. Congratulations to the Link Man. 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Congratulations. Link Man, you did it.
10: Thank you.
20: Happy Friday. Go out and enjoy your unique American privilege. I'll see you on TV tomorrow. Be a Republican, be a Democrat.
10: Don't be a Jimmy Fallon.
20: Screw you.
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25: News this hour from Town Hall. I'm John Scott. The U.S. struck Iran in response to a drone attack a day earlier on a cargo ship in the Strait of Hormuz. It's the most significant test yet to an interim understanding reached a week ago by the two countries to begin working to end their months-long war and reopen the pivotal waterway. Search and rescue efforts taking place across Venezuela as humanitarian aid began to arrive following powerful twin earthquakes that killed at least 920 people, injured thousands, and left many more missing. SRN News and our parent company, Salem Media, are partnering with the Christian nonprofit Food for the Poor to rush emergency aid to victims of the tragedy. Listeners wanting to help can find an online banner at the top of our website at srnnews.com. Another tariff threat from the White House.
26: President Trump is threatening a 100% tariff on imports from any country that imposes a tax on digital services provided by U.S. companies. The president took aim at European countries, he said, are discussing implementation of taxes on American companies. He wrote, "Please let this statement serve to represent that any country that imposes such a tax will immediately be met with a 100% tariff on any and all goods sent to the United States." Bob Agner reporting.
25: AI dragged down the markets on Friday.
27: The S&P 500 ended nearly flat Friday with a loss of less than a tenth of a percent. The Dow slipped 44 points. That's about a tenth of a percent. The NASDAQ composite fell 0.2%. Big drops for Micron Technology and other AI-related companies offset gains in other sectors like healthcare. Micron sank 6.7%. The chip company's stock has roughly quadrupled so far this year. Companies with big fuel bills got some help as oil prices fell back to where they were before the war with Iran. Seth Sutel, New York.
25: More on these stories from townhall.com.
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30: I'm Dale Hurd. We're looking at lots of rain this weekend and high heat next week. The Chronicle is bracing for dangerous heat as temperatures could hit 103. And the heat wave expected next week could bring significant health risks to the Triangle and those who spend their day outside. And much of central North Carolina is in an exceptional or extreme drought. There is some rain forecast for the weekend, but State Assistant Climatologist Corey Davis tells SFNToday.com.
31: The soil moisture levels also have pretty quickly declined over those last few days, so we really just need more reinforcing shots of rain to be able to see those improvements on the North Carolina side.
30: NOAA's Climate Prediction Center shows that the drought will likely continue through at least the end of September. And firefighters responded to a house fire in Garner early Friday morning just after 6 a.m. in the 9500 block of Old Cascade Drive. Officials have not released information on injuries or the extent of the damage. The cause of the fire remains under investigation. Look for an overnight low of 71 with a chance of showers and storms through the weekend. Gail Hurd, WPTF News.
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25: Well,
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4: 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Gary McNamara and Eric Hurley talk about everything from politics to social issues and news of the day. 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
5: All across America, we are Red Eye Radio. He is Eric Hurley and I'm Gary McNamara. Good morning. Welcome. Hi. You know, we had said yesterday, because we had read a couple of articles saying, well, there's this great debate going on in the Democratic Party about, split between the Democratic Socialist of America and everybody else. And we said, no. The Democratic Socialists of America are taking over, and that's sort of, you know, the Democratic Party, slowly but surely. It's the direction of where they're going. We look at New York City, and you can say, well, New York City has gone full communist. But as we all know, when you look at Bernie Sanders, when you look at AOC, when you look at Plattner, when you look at what's going on in New York City and other New York races from yesterday, clearly, as we said, that's the direction, that's the momentum of the Democratic Party. But it gets you into moments like this, though. I mean, this is the problem, because there it looks like they're not trying to moderate. In Texas, for example, Tallarico's trying to come across as a moderate, and then stuff comes up. Audio appears. Here he is. Listen to this here. Interviewed James Tallarico, running here in the state of Texas for the Senate as a Democrat. Here we go.
6: All right. Yeah, and that's, you know, I always think of myself as a Christian who hates Christianity.
5: Yep.
6: Right? And like...
26: So, a vegan who eats barbecue and a Christian who hates Christianity.
5: Right. Now that is unsuccessfully trying to walk the tightrope.
26: Boo Christianity! Hey, dude, you're in Texas.
5: You know, I'm a God-fearing person, but you know something? The problem is God.
26: Yeah. We shouldn't fear him.
5: Now the headline in Fox News is even better.
26: Oh, wait, I called him a him. Now I'm in trouble. Wait. Let's go to God's social media page and see what his pronouns are.
5: Okay. Here's the headline.
7: I can't I can't find his LinkedIn page. Yeah,
5: here's the headline from about Tallarico. Tallarico says he hates Christianity in unearthed interview with transgender Latinx theologian. The hell is a transgender Latinx theologian?
7: I don't know.
5: How does that differentiate you from a regular theologian? You know?
7: What? Okay, I want to see...
5: You theologian, you. Oh, apparently theologian is not the problem with that.
7: Right. No, no, that's... No, what I want to see is... I want to know what... And I'm going to ask the people at Guinness, not the beer company, the world record people, or the beer company.
5: You can ask both.
7: I don't care. What's the longest hyphenated that liberals have used to describe a person? I want to know.
5: Go to AI.
7: I want to know.
5: If you can find that in AI.
7: How long they have to tell you everything about the person before they tell you about the person.
5: Yeah.
7: My gosh. Wow. Okay. And they're still going with that Latinx thing, huh?
5: Yeah.
7: Really? Wow. That sounds like a box of tissues in Del Rio.
5: Not going to give that one up.
7: Yeah. That it's all my friends from Del Rio. I'm telling you right now, laughed at that so hard, all my buddies. We have a group that we've been in friends since grade school. We get together. We tried to get together every year. We just got together a few months ago. And I remember when that Latinx thing started. My gosh, they were laughing. It was the hardest laughter I'd seen in a long time. Latinx? What's this supposed to be? Because one of the guys was saying, like, remember we were saying at first Latinx?
5: Yeah.
7: We were saying it wrong.
5: Yeah.
7: You know, apparently.
5: Well, that's because we were on this very early on. It was like Antifa.
7: We were saying Antifa.
5: And because anti-fascist.
7: Exactly.
5: Right, exactly. But even though an anti-fascist is a fascist, as we know.
7: Right, yes.
5: Forget about how to pronounce the word. They do everything wrong with words.
7: Yes, exactly.
5: The pronunciation is wrong. The definition is wrong.
7: Right. This entire thing, it's shaping up. This is the very clear definition of the cultures of where we are as states. You know, you look at what happened in New York. All right. Mamdani's people win. And? Did you expect anything else?
5: Well, it's what we said yesterday. I mean, there really isn't. There may be a quiet, very small debate going on in the Democrat Party, but those people are being pushed out.
7: Oh,
5: as you saw with Goldman.
7: Right.
5: I'm going to see what the. He was down by 30 at one point.
7: Mm-hmm.
5: This is Representative Goldman. Remember, he was all part of the, you know, he was one of the impeachment counsels and constantly pounding on Trump.
7: Right.
5: Day in and day out. He was what we called one of the pit bulls.
7: Yeah.
5: And Adam Schiff.
7: Yeah.
5: Were the pit bulls. Pit bulls. Pit bulls. And he got annihilated. Last night. Why? He's not a racist.
7: Yeah. Why?
5: I mean, if there's anything that clear after the Plattner victory, you know, where it's like, hey, let's actually go for a Nazi. If you're looking for some type of consistency coming, when you look, for example, in the Northeast in this country, you know, That's where it's going.
7: Yeah. Yeah. Exactly.
5: But, you know, the Jonathan Turley, I was reading yesterday, He said, oh, my God. He said, Goldman talking about, you know, he got kicked out of the coffee shop or whatever.
7: Right, right.
5: Because we'll read it later on. You know, you look at it, and it's like Goldman is completely unacceptable now for the Democratic Party. Why? He's not an anti-Semite. He supports, as a Jew, he supports Israel.
7: Yeah.
5: Now, quietly, he supports it.
7: Right.
5: He's not out there saying this is ridiculous what we're doing,
7: right?
5: But quietly he supports it. He doesn't go overboard in doing it.
7: But remember, that's the whole thing. Silence is violence for them.
5: Overboard by the Democrat standard, not by my standard. I want to make that clear.
7: Right, right. Silence is violence. If you're not, if Goldman's not going to be a loud anti-Semite. You know, he's going the opposite direction, though. This is the problem. We know why Kamala didn't choose Shapiro. We know why.
5: Yep.
7: Shapiro, by the way, was the choice that everybody thought and looked at and said, look, a governor that, and by the way, he wasn't a moderate, but some of the media were calling him a moderate, the whole thing. Nope. Sorry. And remember the story that came out about him? Asked him if he was secretly working for the Israelis during the interview process for Kamala's campaign, Governor Shapiro?
5: Oh, yeah.
7: That was, this is where they are.
5: Yeah.
7: You have to be an anti-Semite.
5: Yep. Wow. Right now, with 95% of the vote in District 10, Lander is up 65.9 to 34.1, almost 32 points over Goldman. And what's Goldman's sin as a Democrat?
7: It's not an anti-Semite.
5: Not an anti-Semite racist. I mean, it's just taken full control of the Democratic Party in the Northeast, in Michigan. That was talked about, you know, yesterday,
7: as to
5: what's going on in Michigan, and you just look at it, and it's just like this is where they're going.
7: No, this is it.
5: This is where the Democratic Party is going, full bore communist racist.
7: Yes,
5: it's where they're going.
7: Yes, you know, the
5: communist racist Nazi.
7: I have to throw Nazi in there. Exactly.
5: It's really, when you look at it.
7: Yeah, Trump is still Hitler. I don't know where it goes from here. But I said after October 7th, there's a solid line on one side, radicals, on the other side, everybody else. And the Democratic Party are the radicals. And they, after October 7th, proudly put on display their anti-Semitism all across the U.S. And now it is part of the basis of their party. You don't qualify. I mean, we knew that. Again, when Kamala overlooked Shapiro and said, no.
5: No, but I think you made the best point. When they brought him into vet him.
7: Yeah, they asked him.
5: Are you working for Israel?
7: Are you secretly working for Israel? Are you an Israeli spy?
5: I know. So you look at, you know, when we talk about it, we've talked about identity politics, where they judge people by groups and not individuals. And you have had many Democrats, fewer now, because they're basically, you know, they've been basically pushed to the side. But you had Democrats over the last 10 years say, we got to stop the identity politics, which is judging people by groups and not individuals. That's gone. You have the radical transgender movement, the most misogynist and sexist policy that's been institutionalized, by a political party in my lifetime.
7: Yeah.
5: As misogynist and sexist as you can get. And now the anti-Semitism, the support for communism and wild support for a Nazi?
7: Yeah. Yeah.
5: Senate candidate?
7: Right.
5: I mean, it's just, we're not making this up. This is,
7: reality right now. This is reality right now.
5: And how do we know? Because the old-time Democrats are going, you know, the ones that have been pushed to the side, where the hell is this going?
7: Right. Yeah. Look, it's, and I've had a couple of people who are, I don't know, they really don't describe themselves in email, who have said they have lots of friends who are Democrats who are not radicals. This has happened in recent days. They're not radicals. They're not the ones, because we were going over there, basically, the new communist

0: rooting for them than you are. Again, on one side, the radicals, on the other side, everybody else. If you're supporting them politically, then you are radical.
1: I told you a couple of weeks ago about a boss from a long, long time ago who hired me. He was liberal, but he always said, "I'm not an insane liberal." Mm-hmm. And he was egging me on a few weeks ago. We don't talk that much, but we message each other. Everything's cordial. Really like love their family and everything else. Mm-hmm. But he always said, I remember because he was talking about, you know, an SUV. Yeah, I still drive an SUV, whatever. I mean, I'm not a crazy, but this goes back decades upon decades ago.
0: Yeah.
1: And he said, "Oh, you're going to vote for, you know, what's going on with Tallarico, whatever. You're going to vote for Tallarico?" And I went, I was cutting the lawn, you know, I was doing stuff. And I said, you know, and I just didn't get back to him. He goes, "What's going on? How come you won't do it? What do you support now?" I'm like, "Whoa. Wow, he's really egging me on here."
0: Right.
1: It caught me off guard.
0: Right.
1: And I just laid out why I can't vote for the Democrats. And I talked about the radical transgender movement. I talked about the sexism and misogyny of it. Mm-hmm. Talked about the, you know, identity politics.
0: Mm-hmm.
1: And even use the examples. You know, this person, you've got to stop judging people by groups. Laid out the Democrats that said it.
0: Right.
1: And then talked about anti-Semitism. And he just, you know, wrote something, whatever. It wasn't even, I don't even remember what it was. Then about an hour went by, and he writes back to me. He goes, "On further thought, did you copy and paste what you sent me?"
0: Wow.
1: You know,
0: yeah, like you're not. And this is, again, right, a reminder. He knows what you do for a living.
1: Right. He said, he hired me.
0: I know.
1: He said, "Did you copy and paste this, like, from the MAGA handbook or something like that?"
0: Yeah, yeah.
1: And I laid out to him what I don't like about the Republican Party.
0: Right.
1: And that I've been, you know, an independent, even though I have voted exclusively in Republican primaries and for Republican candidates.
0: Right.
1: Since then, but the Republican Party is not conservative enough for me. I laid that all out. He goes, "Did you copy and paste that from the MAGA Bible or something like that?"
0: Yeah.
1: It was. Okay. And I was just saying, the point was, he could not accept that that's where the Democratic Party is.
0: Right.
1: So he might still be more of a moderate. He just will not accept, and I wonder if that's the case.
0: Oh, yeah.
1: He will not accept the fact that that's where the Democratic Party is going. He views that as...
0: He doesn't believe what you're telling him about the Democrats. Okay, that makes sense. Okay. Yeah.
1: We are Red Eye Radio.
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0: Radio. He's Herk Crowley, and I'm Gary McNamara. So, yeah, I really think, you know, when you talk about some of the emails you've gotten where, you know, people say, well, my Democrat friends aren't as, you know, wild and crazy as that. Well, talk to them and ask them if they'll actually defend it and go through all the different things.
1: Yeah.
0: And you get a blank stare. Because I have not found one Democrat, and I know a lot.
1: Yeah. Yeah.
0: That will actually argue any of these points. They'll just throw back at you, well, you're just, you know, you're a right-wing talk show host, and so you're just throwing. Yeah. Yeah. They won't actually debate the issues. They throw the labels back at you.
1: Yeah.
0: Their defense is, you know, where I stand on, you know, where I stand on the issues. And it, but it doesn't matter. It doesn't matter if I say I criticize the Republican Party all the time. They're not as conservative. Well, you're a conservative then. And as a conservative, you're intolerant of what? Explain. Well, I'm just done with this. I'm not going to get into an argument with you. And they turn around and they walk away and I'm just smiling.
1: Yeah.
0: I'm like, no, we're just having a discussion. I'm not angry.
1: Right.
0: I'm not angry at you or anything.
1: Right. No.
0: And so I really think there's a huge segment of Democrats, especially in the Heartland, that are in complete denial.
1: Right.
0: They're in the denial stage right now.
1: No, I think they are.

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4: With SRN News, I'm Ron Taylor. The U.S. has struck Iran to respond to a drone attack a day earlier on a cargo ship in the Strait of Hormuz, a provocation that President Trump said violated the ceasefire. It's the most significant test yet to an interim understanding reached a week ago by the two countries to begin working to their end to end the months-long war. The situation has grown more desperate by the hour in Venezuela as people dig through the rubble of collapsed homes and apartment buildings. The country is entering its third day after the devastating 1-2 punch of 7.2 and 7.5 magnitude earthquakes, and people know time is running out on the best window for finding survivors. Aid agencies consider the first 48 to 72 hours to be a crucial time frame to retrieve people alive. That need be extended if they have access to food and water. However, authorities announced Friday they would not block access to La Guaira, the epicenter of the destruction. This is SRN News.
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6: Here's a look at your weekend forecast. Overnight, a chance of showers and storms expected, low around 72. For your Saturday, sunny with a high near 95. And Sunday, mostly sunny with a high near 94.
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1: And I'm Gary McNamara along with Eric Harley. 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
2: 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I did mention that I'm traveling this week. In fact, I'm heading out later this morning, heading to the airport for the 44th annual Shell Rotel Super Rigs. This is incredible. By the way, I've been a judge now this is my 26th year judging Shell Rotel Super Rigs, and I couldn't be more excited. Legendary Bristol Motor Speedway. And it happens, by the way, Thursday, Friday, and Saturday. 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
1: Yeah. You go have your fun.
2: Oh man,
1: you go play and have fun, and I'll sit here and continue just to shovel away in the coal mine.
2: You know, it's both work and fun. It is, because we judge rain or shine, and hopefully there's only a little bit of rain. It looks like Thursday is going to be good, but usually it's fairly hot, but it's so much fun looking at these cool rigs. It really is. I've been doing it, again, this is my 26th year, and it's a ton of fun, so you're welcome. And we also, man, there's so much going on out there. It's just, I don't get to take in all of the fun because we're working as judges. But if you're a spectator or a driver, you can take it all in for all 3 days. It's pretty cool.
1: And I'll be suffering here.
2: Yeah.
1: Am I protesting too much?
2: Probably. You can come with me. Come on out.
1: All right. Is it going to be hot?
2: Bristol, according to the forecast, is mid-80s, I think Thursday is going to be 85, but then it's going to cool down. We may have some rain on Saturday, but I've at Super Rigs 1 year, we were in Florida, not far from Orlando. The first tropical storm of the season came in, and we were judging trucks in pouring rain. I mean, a tropical storm. The winds weren't bad. So as tropical storms go, Florida probably was like, nah, this isn't a big storm. And the first truck that pulled up was a yellow Peterbilt with a hurricane mural on the hood.
1: Wow.
2: I'm not even joking.
1: That's cool.
2: The name of the truck was Riding the Storm Out.
1: That's cool.
2: And the trucker was there with his family, his daughter and his wife. And We were knee deep in water, but we loved every second of it. I mean, there was no lightning or anything, no heavy winds. Rain, you sometimes will pause the judging line depending on how long the rain's going to take. But, yeah, it looks like the weather's going to be mostly in the 80s.
1: Cool. Well, yeah. I can't go. I have a chlorine generator system being put in my pool today. Actually replacing the old chlorine generation system.
2: All right. Well, so yeah.
1: This is when, you know, what I'm figuring is, you know, it's really amazing.
2: Mm-hmm.
1: I remember 20 years ago right now, the advice you were giving me when I was setting up the mortgage and everything else at this time.
2: Yeah. Wow. Yeah. How long? 20?
1: It's 20 years, January. I'll be in the house 20 years as of January 12th, you know, this upcoming January 12th.
2: Whoa.
1: So the house right now, they were building.
2: They started building it about right now?
1: Yeah. They were clearing the property and.
2: Right.
1: And everything else. So everything that I, you know, everything that you have, I'm getting everything. It's like I'm getting everything redone. I'm getting new windows in the back. I'm getting new doors. I'm getting a new chlorine generation system. Wow. I'm going to get the whole, you know, the back, you know, pool deck, you know, the moat.
2: Yeah.
1: Get the moat in perfect shape, and whatever has to be done. You know, I got just a few years ago a new, you know, furnace and air conditioning system.
2: Yeah.
1: You know, a lot of that was because I had the old Freon system.
2: Oh.
1: The old Freon system, and that's
2: right.
1: Well, we really don't have any left. If you want a Freon charge for this system, it's going to cost you $1,000. What?
2: Yeah.
1: This goes back about 5 years ago, six years ago.
2: Yeah. Wow.
1: When I got the new system in. So, I mean, so, you know, that's all done, but yeah.
2: We talked about it then, you know, because it was like, you know, just keep in mind, you know, 15, 20 years down the road.
1: Yeah, here it is.
2: I mean, my house was built in 1968, so it's almost as old as I am.
1: So, yeah. So, again, to the White House, if you want to know anything about water and clean water, come ask
2: That's
1: me
2: right.
1: if you're looking for some advice on the reflecting pool.
2: Did you see they're writing tickets, citations for people who put their hands in the reflecting pool water? I don't know.
1: Is that because of bacteria?
2: I don't know. Is it the people's bacteria that they're spreading to the water or vice versa? Trump's like, I don't trust these people. I don't know these people. They're putting bacteria in the water. Everybody knows.
1: Or they just don't want you. You know, it's sort of like don't.
2: It probably isn't a good thing.
1: Don't feed the animals.
2: Yeah, right.
1: Don't pet the animals to. Stay away from it. But you and I said, look, you've got a huge body of water like that, even a couple of feet deep.
2: Yeah.
1: If you don't have a modern chlorinated pool system of some kind, you're going to have problems.
2: Well, I'd say even more so with the shallower water.
1: Yeah.
2: Because the water will heat up, you know, faster. So, yeah.
1: Yeah, I can't wait. You know, I've been using. Because my chlorine, what happened was the actual chlorine generator, which is the system that hooks up, you know, to the computer and actually does the electrolysis and makes the chlorine out of the salt water, that went on me like over the wintertime.
2: Yeah.
1: So I went and ordered what I thought was a replacement. I couldn't find a replacement. There's no replacements for that model anymore. And I looked at it and I just went, you know, I looked at some of the new systems and I went, wow, they've advanced in 20 years.
2: Yeah.
1: It's like, okay, I'm just going to get a whole new system.
2: Yeah.
1: So I've been so busy and everything with, you know, just so much and dad and you name it, that it's just, you know, now. And you got to pay attention when you don't have that chlorine generator. And like, I don't like this. I have to pay attention every single day to my pool.
2: Yeah.
1: You know, when you're adding chlorine instead of having the system all set. And the thing is, when you have the chlorine generator, which is in the system, chlorinated water comes out of, you know, every outlet. So it's distributed much better.
2: Yeah.
1: And I actually saw, I had a brush, just a tiny bit. I could see it on the side. And I have these amber glasses. If you wear it, you can see it. You know, you can see when it's developing that you can't even see with the naked eye.
2: Right, right.
1: And so it's like, you know, there I'm scrubbing to make sure nothing's in there. And my pool's never been green, ever.
2: Yeah.
1: And that's like, it's a point. It's maybe, is this a guy thing?
2: No,
1: am I sexist for saying this?
2: I would be late to a wedding if I ever, when I had my pool, if I saw just the smallest spot of green.
1: I know.
2: Stop everything. Tell them to wait. They can get married tomorrow because I got to clean the pool.
1: Well, I always get the postcard, you know, from my city because they know I have a pool.
2: Yeah.
1: You know, and because of mosquitoes,
2: right,
1: you cannot have standing water,
2: right,
1: and it cannot be algae in your pool. No green pools. I'm like, you don't need to enforce me.
2: Right. Yeah.
1: You don't need, you know, I have an obsessive compulsive disorder.
2: Yeah.
1: Over clean water in the pool.
2: Yeah. Yeah.
1: You know, and
2: yeah,
1: I will. And it's legal because I have guerrilla law where I live, which is, you know, Gary, first three, you know, guerrilla law.
2: Right, right, right.
1: You know, yeah, Gary law.
2: Gary law.
1: I call it guerrilla law.
2: Right.
1: And if you pee in my pool, it's a death penalty.
2: Yeah. Does the water turn blue? It's like like the Adam Sandler movie? Like in Grown Ups? Ew!
1: I guess you can put some chemical in that does that. Does that?
2: I don't know.
1: Yeah, I think there's some chemical.
2: Is there?
1: I heard that.
2: I wish I would have known that when because we had, our kids were small.
1: You know, I don't know. Maybe that's just an urban legend.
2: Probably.
1: Just like the inside of a banana peel can, you know, is a hallucinogen that can get you high.
2: You know how you can tell? You know how you can tell? Because your kids haven't been out of the water in 4 hours. There's no way they didn't. Of course they did.
1: I don't know why, but when, you know, for example, I actually know the chemistry. I'm not going to go into it. The chemistry of how the chlorine works and everything else and, you know, the oxidation and everything once the chlorine's in and good chlorine, bad chlorine. I understand all of that, which is great. And I understand the vast majority of my blood work. And I've come to realize maybe ignorance is bliss. Maybe I need to be what a significant portion of the country has become, which is just, I don't care about anything.
2: Yeah.
1: I don't want to know.
2: Yeah.
1: I don't want to know. I don't want to know.
2: By the way, I was at a resort one time with a buddy of mine. And he goes, hey, let's swim up to the bar. It had a swim-up bar. And he swims up. The bartender says, and we're kind of just, you know, sitting there for a minute. And the bartender goes, hey, you want a beer? He goes, no, I just came up to pee. And then swam off and left me there. And I'm looking around and everybody's, and I'm like, oh, I got to go. Because I don't even know if he's telling the truth or not. Oh, man. Yeah. Yeah. I'm half certain it was a joke. I really hope it was a joke.
1: The problem is the half.
2: I know.
1: The half circle.
2: I know.
1: That's the problem.
2: I still, to this day, can't be sure.
1: Because did you, like, swim away from the area slowly?
2: I went in the opposite direction that he did. Yeah. I'd like that would help. I was like, please have chlorine. Please have chlorine. Please have chlorine.
1: So don't have a good time in Bristol, though.
2: Yes, yeah. We're going to have a great time. We want you to come out and have a great time with us all 3 days. And it celebrates... By the way, this is a working truck show. We do have some show trucks that come out, but these trucks actually work, the ones that compete for the prizes, the top prizes. These are working trucks, and this is our way, Shell's way, of saying thank you for the job you do, and they also look great, and it's unbelievable to see them shine the way they do, knowing some of the jobs they do with them. It's incredible.
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0: He is Eric Cronin, and I'm Gary McNamara. I just wonder how long it'll be before I hear this commercial run by the Republicans in Texas. We played it once to start off the show, but it's just our audio cut of the day, and it's just so beautiful from James Tallarico, the Democrat. The Democrat Socialist of America who's trying to pretend he's not and trying to walk that fine line.
1: Yeah.
0: This is a tough one. Listen to this one.
2: Yeah, and that's, you know, I always think of myself as a Christian who hates Christianity, right? And like,
0: I just love how you're just struggling for words.
1: I'm like, where do you go from that? Happy Easter? What? I'm a Christian who hates Christianity. Well, that wouldn't be a Christian.
0: That would be a non-Christian.
1: That would be a non-Christian,
0: right.
1: Whether agnostic, atheist, or whatever.
0: Funny thing is, you were talking about hyphenating before.
1: Oh, how many hyphens have we got to put there?
0: Yes.
1: Oh, my gosh.

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1: News this hour from Town Hall. I'm Ron Taylor. The U.S. has struck Iran to respond to a drone attack a day earlier on a cargo ship in the Strait of Hormuz, a provocation that President Trump says violates the ceasefire. U.S. Central Command said the military struck missile and drone locations and coastal radar sites in Iran. The U.S. and Iran are still negotiating terms of the deal, including issues such as getting ships through the strait and addressing the future of Iran's stockpile of highly enriched uranium. Israel and Lebanon have reached a framework agreement aimed at achieving lasting peace and security. In remarks, Michael Leiter, Israel's U.S. ambassador, says the final destination is peace with Lebanon.
7: Real peace, where both countries will live in security, where Israel's and Lebanon's sovereignty will be respected, honored, and protected. In this performance-based trilateral framework agreement, Iran is out, Hezbollah is out, and the road to peace between Israel and Lebanon is in.
1: The ceasefire is contingent on a complete cessation of fire by the parliamentary group Hezbollah. Secretary of State Marco Rubio says the State Department and Pentagon will work together to provide humanitarian aid to the victims of the twin Venezuelan earthquakes.
8: We've already stood up our disaster response teams at the Department of State and our humanitarian efforts. It's something we did very well in Jamaica after that storm, and it's something we're really prepared to do now. So I've already spoken to Secretary Hegseth. The Department of War is going to have to play a big logistical role here because they have the ability to land in challenging places.
1: SRN News and our parent company Salem Media are partnering with Christian nonprofit Food for the Poor to rush emergency aid to victims of this tragedy. 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
10: I'm John Champion. A sweeping bill to revamp North Carolina's election laws passed a key state House committee this week, but the Senate could make further alterations to the bill. The 37-page bill would make changes to general election administration, voter registration, and how elections are conducted. Meredith Collins professor David McLennan tells WPTF News.
11: You know, I think we're starting to see that the State Board of Elections is making decisions about polling locations even without this new bill. You know, it is going to impact elections in some ways, but it may have a more long-reaching effect.
10: House Speaker Destin Hall said Republican members of the House and Senate are still discussing ideas. Checking your WPTF forecast overnight, look for showers and storms, low around 72. For your Saturday, sunny with a high near 95. And on Sunday, expect mostly sunny skies with a high near 94. 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

0: now, it's Red Eye Radio. Gary McNamara and Eric Hurley talk about everything from politics to social issues and news of the day. Whether you're up late or you're just starting your day, welcome to the show. From the Relief Factor Studios, this is Red Eye Radio.
1: All across America, we are Red Eye Radio. I'm Gary McNamara along with Eric Hurley.
2: Hi.
1: All right, so let's, as we analyze what happened last night when we look at the primaries and the rise of the Democratic Socialists of America, which just by happenstance we started talking about on Monday's show, about where they're going, the convention that they held and where they want to go, the most radical positions that you could possibly ever imagine, defund the military, and defund the police, government ownership of all large corporations, anti-Semitism, but I mean that's where they are. That's where they are now. The anti-Semitism, radical transgender movement. But you look at it as radical as you could possibly get. This audio cut is from CNN, and the reason I find this fascinating is because we don't live in the bubble of today. And since we have retained some brain function, even though, I'm a child of the 60s.
2: Well, I was born in the 60s, so.
1: I was born in the 50s, so.
2: Yeah.
1: But even though we are one of the rare people of that age to retain our memory, but we don't, no, we just, seriously, we don't live in the bubble of today. And so this is really incredible. And most people probably miss this, younger people especially. But it was really, 18 years ago where Van Jones came on the radar.
2: Yeah.
1: Van Jones was part of the Obama administration, and he was considered the most radical socialist advisor of a president at that time. Remember?
2: Oh, I'm telling you, when he came on to CNN, we were like, where are they going?
1: Yep.
2: Yeah.
1: That this guy is so incredibly radical by 2008 standards. I want to make that clear.
2: We'd have to go back. He was saying radical things like, there should be co-ed softball teams. They should have boys' restrooms right next to girls' restrooms. You radical!
1: No, he was viewed as the socialist influence.
2: No, he was.
1: The dedicated socialist activist in the Obama administration.
2: Right.
1: Here he is last night.
2: Okay.
1: And I just wanted to set it up because people may not know that.
2: Yeah.
1: You're not talking about we're not playing a Republican strategist here. This is Van Jones. Here we go.
3: Do you think Democrats not in New York City should be learning from this?
4: Well, first of all, New York City matters because the two most exciting left-wing candidates are here, AOC and Mamdani, but also this is the stronghold for the establishment, Schumer and Hakeem Jeffries. This is a battle between the establishment and this insurgency, and the roof is collapsing on the Democratic Party establishment tonight. If Mamdani gets a hat trick, 3 out of 3, this is a new era for the Democratic Party, and you can't write off New York City because this is the place where both, it's a power center for the establishment and the insurgency, and they're going head to head tonight. And right now, this is no longer a movement. This is a movement and a machine at the same time. There's just no way to sugarcoat this. If Mamdani pulls off the hat trick, it is a new era in Democratic Party politics.
3: Well, and if you're a moderate Democrat who's on the election, who's on the ballot this November, Van, I mean, they're all going to get asked about the positions that we're hearing from these other fellow Democrats.
4: Well, look, I think, from our frontline Democrats will be able to make their case for themselves. I think they'll be able to do okay. We got a lot of national security Democrats in other parts of the country. But this is a big deal tonight. And I think that look, I don't know what you want me to say here. It's a straight up battle between the establishment and the insurgency, and the establishment is getting its butt kicked tonight in New York City
1: and across the country. And by the way, we know this because of the capitulation across the board.
5: Yeah.
1: When you look at, and this goes back, not, this isn't like in the last month.
2: That's
1: not, oh, we are surprised by this. You and I aren't surprised by any of this.
5: No.
1: Remember,
5: no,
1: it was, you know, you look at the, you look at as far left as you can get is when you start promoting something that is, everyone knows, is biologically nuts. The radical transgender movement.
5: Yeah.
1: When it came to radical transgender movement, for example, in the House of Representatives, basically 99.99% of the Democrats voted to allow men to compete against women, believe, because this is a legislation that they promoted. You can't say, oh, I don't believe it, I just passed the legislation. Well, then you believe the legislation that men should be in girls' locker rooms, men should compete against sports. If a man says he's a biological woman, the man is. We said that that was a benchmark, because when you are able to successfully promote and indoctrinate to young people things that are absolutely scientifically untrue, that are self-evident and obvious, we always use that as a benchmark that they can, at that point, sell the most insane ideas, and that's what the Democrat Socialists of America have been successful in doing. So when you see Van Jones, you can see Van Jones is upset about this. He doesn't like it. And remember, by 2008 standards, he was the most radical Democrat out there.
2: He was the driving force inside the Obama operation. I mean, that's really what he was seen as, to the point that when he went to CNN, again, everyone, we were all going, my gosh, how far are they going to go at CNN? Now, you go back to the running up to the mayoral election in New York City. You and I had the discussions, and I said a few times, the party itself, remember the endorsements weren't all there. Schumer wasn't endorsing Mamdani. There were key Democrats who were not endorsing. And I said, it's clear at that point that the party sees this threshold, and they've got to decide, are we going full commie or not? Because if we're going full commie, then everybody get on board, everybody do the endorsement, get out there, campaign, put on your happy face, and let's go. And if you're not, then what's going to happen? Well, Mamdani didn't have any problem winning the mayoral election. Now the party, you see this, what's going on with Hochul, you know, it's, and what's happening at the state capitol with state lawmakers. And you and I always said, well, wait a minute. He's got lots of friends there in the hallways at the state capitol. He's going to get what he wants, you know, and make the rest of New York pay for New York City. And Hochul's going to have to capitulate, you know, on most everything. And so she's trying to ride that fence. But Van Jones makes the point. This is the party crossing that line that I was talking about then, leading up to the mayoral election that put Mamdani into power, at where they were going back and forth, going, well, I don't know, do we go? And yes, the radicals lead the party. Not everybody in the party, not every Democrat is a radical, but the party is radical. They are led by the most radicals. And if you're not on board, they're coming after you, even if you're a Democrat. You know, this goes back to the people writing me saying, well, my friends don't believe these things that they believe in. Well, if they're voting for them, sorry, but they do. And where it goes beyond New York, you know, I mentioned earlier, well, New York's going commie, you know, no surprise. But where it goes beyond New York is its effect, as it always is, the potential of the effect nationally for the party. Because what do they see? They see the energy from Mamdani and his power and leveraging that he can get for whatever reason And of course, in New York, that's not going to be hard. There was, by the way, there's no such thing as a blue wave in New York. It's already it's already a blue wave. But for the party outside of New York, where do they go? Well, you know, Tallarico in Texas is, oh, you know, I'm a vegan that eats beef and
1: no,
2: a Christian
1: but, no,
2: who
1: but
2: hates
1: that, the,
2: Christianity.
1: But that's the Michigan, for example, and Texas especially, is the fact that this is more than just the Northeast.
2: Yeah, that's what I'm getting at, is that you have to now look at the effect, and we've talked about this before. What happens, you know, people may say, well, you know, New York City can do this little experiment of theirs. But when it starts to really spread throughout the party, and you and I have been doing this long enough to see it, that influences, and it's, you know, for whatever, you know, however it's working right now, this big communist influence that they believe they have the momentum on, that's where they believe their energy is. The party has embraced it. It is the Democratic Party. All across the U.S.
1: Well, and that's why we warned when Trump became president the second time that the administration better deal with prices, and they never did.
2: Right.
1: Because if you don't deal with prices, if you do the opposite and want government involved, and that's, you know, we know that's what the tariffs were about.
2: Mm-hmm.
1: When you've got a president on the Republican side that believes that the government should have equity in companies, then it's not a long throw to the Democrats going, look at the Republicans are going. We can sit there and we can actually, as Democrat socialists, say government just needs to take over all the large corporations because they're not rich. Socialism works when prices skyrocket and socialists come in and say, the government will take care of you.
2: And by the way, the Housing Senate bill that passed in the House and had Republican support.
1: And the president supports it.
2: And that's what the president was calling for at the State of the Union address earlier this year. You know, big corporations can't own more than 350 houses and everything else. The language isn't in this particular bill, but where this kicks open the door to greater public housing and the government owning housing is where, again, you don't have to say anything more, but one of the chief architects of this entire bill was Elizabeth Warren. Elizabeth Warren and Donald Trump worked together to make it happen. That should tell you everything of where this is going. Because once they get the power, they will take that bill and they'll translate it into, well, nobody should own your property.
1: Here it is. Since you brought it up, I wasn't going to bring this up at the moment, but it fits right in. Wall Street Journal, lead editorial. Mamdani, slumlord. He wants to build more public housing when there's no natural gas in many of the current buildings. New York Mayor Mamdani last month issued a housing plan that calls for building more, what else? Public housing.
2: Yes.
1: So it's startling to hear even some progressive elected officials complain about the appalling conditions at the city's existing housing projects.
2: Mm-hmm.
1: New York Attorney General James, Brooklyn Borough President Reynoso, and New York City Council Member Hudson on Monday issued a press release condemning a months-long natural gas outage at a New York City housing

0: rodent infestations,
1: of course,
0: and furnace breakdowns. Perhaps Mr. Mamdani considers this the warmth of collectivism.
1: Yes.
0: They say the public housing say they need $78 billion to bring every apartment up to standard. That's $439,000 per unit, which is about as much as the cost of a home in most parts of America.
1: Yes, actually.
0: And it's a bill that adds up when the city delays maintenance so it can spend money instead on union pensions and more social welfare.
1: I think the median cost of a home was right at like 417 or something like that. So you look at this entire thing, and you've just given the Democrats down the road this housing bill that they passed. You've given them the ability to go, well, no, in the spirit of that, then we should move further, because it was all about what? Creating affordable housing, making houses available. Single family homes is what they're focused on. But that's not what the Democrats are focused on. They're focused on controlling all of that themselves and eventually owning it. And if they can kick the corporations to the curb, and by the way, the corporations in some cities, it's much higher. I think there's two cities. I think Miami, and I can't remember the other one, somewhere. I think Phoenix maybe. But it's maybe 1% where these corporations own these single family homes. You know, BlackRock, one of the things, if you go to their, and because they were made to be the bad guy, you go to their website, hey, look, this isn't what we're doing here. And by the way, if it were, then don't rent from BlackRock. If the people, if the market decides, I don't like the way big corporations are becoming landlords or the way they treat their tenants or whatever it is. If you don't want to rent from them, you don't have to. I would think it would probably be more expensive to do so. But what the point they made at the State of the Union is that, well, so-and-so was trying to buy that house, then BlackRock came in and then outbid them. Well, that happens in any buyer's market or seller's market. And so you're not going to control that, whether it's corporations or single
0: buyers.
1: Yeah,
0: but it's a minuscule amount. They made it sound like it was a major problem.
1: Yeah,
0: like
1: it was nothing.
0: Tens of millions of homes are being bought, and it's not.
1: It's not.
0: It's a nothing burger. It's not the problem.
1: It isn't.
0: But that's the problem.
1: But now you leave the door open for them.
0: When you have a Republican Party that's becoming more socialist.
1: Exactly. And working with Elizabeth Warren to get this done.
0: And when you have a Republican Party and administration that said, we're going to lower prices day one, and they enact policies that will raise prices.
1: Yep.
0: What the hell do you expect?
1: Right.
0: We are Red Eye Radio.
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3: Active weather to continue this week in parts of the country? USDA meteorologist Brad Rippey says yes.
4: And it does look like for at least the next few days, we'll continue to see active weather, showers and thunderstorms, Great Plains into the Midwest and the Northeast, perhaps turning a little quieter over the next few days across the South.
3: Yet in other areas of the nation starting this weekend,
4: we should also see a drying trend as that ridge of high pressure forms across parts of the southern and eastern United States. Until then, the active weather gates will remain open, and we should continue to see daily showers and thunderstorms in many places east of the Rockies.
3: Isolated tornadoes, large hail, and high winds are a possibility with active weather. But on the positive side,
4: we will continue to see drought relief across parts of the Great Plains. We've largely eradicated drought now across the South, and we continue to receive ample moisture in much of the Midwest.
3: I'm Rod Bain reporting for the U.S. Department of Agriculture in Washington, D.C.
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0: We are Red Eye Radio. He's Eric Harding. I'm Gary McNamara. Just understand that Goldman lost in New York. Impeachment of Trump.
1: Yeah.
0: Lost in New York. Down right now with over 95% of the votes in by 32 points.
1: Wow.
0: That's how radical they become.
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4: With SRN News, I'm Ron Taylor. The U.S. has struck Iran to respond to a drone attack a day earlier on a cargo ship in the Strait of Hormuz, a provocation that President Trump said violated the ceasefire. It's the most significant test yet to an interim understanding reached a week ago by the two countries to begin working to end their months-long war. The situation grows more desperate by the hour in Venezuela as people dig through the rubble of a collapsed homes and apartment buildings. The country is entering its third day after the devastating 1-2 punch of a 7.2 and a 7.5 magnitude earthquakes. And people know time is running out on the best window for finding survivors. Aid agencies consider the first 48 to 72 hours to be a crucial time frame to retrieve people alive. That would be extended if they had access to food and water. However, authorities announcing yesterday they would block access to the La Guara, the epicenter of the destruction. This is SRN News.
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6: Here's a look at your weekend forecast. Overnight, a chance of showers and storms expected, low around 72. For your Saturday, sunny with a high near 95. And Sunday, mostly sunny with a high near 94.
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1: And he's Eric Carly, and I'm Gary McNamara. I just took a glance at the Babylon Bee headlines in this one.
2: Oh, yeah?
1: This one I liked. U.S. runs out of alcohol after Scotland fans arrive for World Cup.
2: I love it.
1: All right, this was my favorite article from yesterday.
2: Okay.
1: Jeffrey Blahar from National Review.
2: Yeah.
1: New York Democrat, socialists seize the means of election. and he starts out talking about the one woman. He goes, it's got to be a Mondani supporter who took that garbage can, the Knicks garbage can.
2: Yeah.
1: Emptied all the garbage on, and she lost her job. She was, she had a DEI job at J.P. Morgan Chase. She was executive director of DEI, and she took it, and they fired her, I guess.
2: Yeah, all right.
1: And he's used her as, basically the Mandami mentality that exists in New York City. And right. Apparently, by the way, he writes it, he lives in New York City. So he goes, what the hell's going on? What's happening? But it's pretty funny here. He says, the entire social movement that voted to send New York's congressional delegation careening well past the mere left and into outright insanity. For the proprietor of the Cardinal of Fools, that means business is good tonight. For those of you who voted in New York City, though, you're going to get it come next January, good and hard. In what can only be characterized as a flux for Mandani's popularity among the New York City Democratic-based voters, all three of his endorsed House candidates won their House races tonight. Two of them ousting longtime incumbents to win. To dispense with the sad news first, alas, there will be no Kennedy resurgence in the Democratic Party. At least this year, Jack Kennedy Schlossberg, he insisted it be printed that way on the ballot, was predictably dismissed by the absurdly rich voters of Manhattan's 12th district, who put down their cocktail glasses for a moment to vote for Michael Lasher. Lasher's biggest qualification, near as I can tell, is at least once having a job. This, of course, means that Republicans are stuck with the only remaining Kennedy.
2: Well,
1: in any proximity to federal power, that unfortunately means that by the laws of comic transference, the entire Kennedy legacy is our problem now, not theirs. I can't answer for RFK's vaccine policy, but I am willing to defend the whale head.
2: Well, and sauerkraut isn't that bad.
1: Oh, my gosh, it's just so funny. But Schlossberg, he's been retired, back to whatever Schloss, his trust fund, pays him to live on. Fare thee well, simple Jack. You might have been a legendary D.C. disaster, but we'll probably never know. Veteran Democrat Dan Goldman is gone from New York's 10th district, replaced in his congressional seat by pliable stooge Brad Lander. Lander this morning, despite naming Mandami's, meanwhile, Democratic Socialists of America candidate Claire Valdez had little problem dispatching the Brooklyn Borough President Antonio Rossano in New York's 7th District, despite having little in the way of New York credentials or experience. What she had was the power of Mandami's support. And the best news of the night was the spectacularly named, you ready? Here we go.
2: Yeah.
1: Dari Alazi Avila Chevalier. I'm looking at the pronunciation guide for that, by the way.
2: Oh, okay. All right. Okay. All right.
1: Has shocked the city by narrowly knocking off a veteran lawmaker and the head of the Congressional Hispanic Caucus. She speaks smoothly and presents well, which means she will immediately take a star seat next January as the single craziest member of Congress, a progressive maniac, and person who believes that all prisons should be abolished, who authentically believes murderers should not be behind bars. Her logic is that murder doesn't exist in her democratic socialist demolition man future. She also insists that Hamas did nothing wrong, and she is near religious on this political prong with the remarkable DSA-inflicted spin about the problem in Gaza. It's those darn capitalists' fault.
2: Mm-hmm.
1: She has called the situation in the West Bank a system of apartheid in one breath, then comparing it with the American housing market. She said, I saw so many connections between what was happening to the Palestinians in Palestine and what is happening to so many communities across the U.S., particularly Black and Latino communities who have been priced and pushed out of their homes. When we talk about displacement in the West Bank and Gaza, it's very similar situation where people have been in place for generations being displaced because of corporate interest. Does that line of rhetoric make sense to anyone? Clearly it does, because the dear young one is now headed to Washington, D.C. I pity New Yorkers and sane Democrats alike, but a man's got to put food on the table, and New York City just single-handedly restocked the the Carnival of Fools tonight.
2: Yeah.
1: There you go.
2: Yeah.
1: But again, we're not surprised by any of it. We've seen it coming. Why do you think that we've been warning Republicans? Why do you think we've been warning you? You got to stop moving left.
2: Yep.
1: You got to stop moving left, and you've got to start, because you're not going to convince anybody to vote for you.
2: This housing bill yesterday was one massive example. The language in this bill, which will become law, is not quite
1: has problems in the Senate.
2: They passed it. This was the Senate version they passed. This was the Senate version.
1: It was the House version.
2: No, the House passed the Senate version.
1: They did?
2: Mm-hmm.
1: Wall Street, when did the House? No, I just read last week. We read it in the air. This is the House, still has to go through the Senate, I thought.
2: Double check that.
1: Because then all we would need would be the president's signature.
2: But because the overwhelming majority this is bipartisan except for, what they say, a dozen or so Republicans in the House? Yeah, this is the problem that we have here, is this bipartisan, overwhelming support, for something crafted by Elizabeth Warren.
1: They did, yeah, 85-5.
2: Yeah.
1: I didn't know the Senate passed.
2: Yeah, that was just days ago.
1: Okay.
2: Right.
1: How did I miss it? Oh, I know why.
2: Mm. Oh, you weren't. Yeah, we were out.
1: Yeah, I just, you know, my dad, I said, I there was a lot of stuff that I missed.
2: Yeah. Yeah.
1: No worries
2: on that.
1: Yeah. So you look at across the board, mm-hmm. you know, and mm-hmm. again, when, you know, we've criticized the tariffs.
2: Yeah.
1: We said they were going to be found unconstitutional.
2: Right.
1: The president's still trying to find any way to implement any tariff that he can, for whatever reason he can come up with.
2: Yeah.
1: The president said day one, we're going to lower prices and instituted policies that would raise prices.
2: Well, because.
1: And then claimed falsely that foreign companies paid for it.
2: Right.
1: And Republicans now are looking at this going, manufacturing is down 80,000.
2: Right, right.
1: You know,
2: right.
1: Where, you know, prices have not come down. The trade imbalance is roughly the same.
2: Yeah.
1: What was accomplished? Yeah. What was accomplished by this, except people screaming about prices, and every poll, including every Republican poll, shows you're getting killed on the economic issues that is prices. And we warned from day one, and we were criticized by members of our own audience for taking the stand.
2: Yeah.
1: And when we said, don't lie about economics to Republicans. Don't say foreign companies pay for it when they don't.
2: Well,
1: don't do that.
2: And it doesn't matter what you do, what you say. everyone's bank account doesn't lie to them.
1: No.
2: Whatever you say is happening is not being passed on to the consumer.
1: The problem is, politically, they can get a win. Economically, they'll never get the win by moving to the left.
2: Well,
1: that's the problem.
2: Hit on something. Because if they do win, if they, you know, based on the fact that the radical left is so radical, then they will feel empowered to keep doing the same.
1: Yeah.
2: What will they do to fix the economy or prices? Likely nothing, at least for the next 2 years.
1: Well, what they've always done with more passion. What we need to do is we need to have the government reinvest. The government invest, which means we need more taxes to have the government have more regulation, more equity, more ownership. That's where Mandami's going. Yeah. With public housing. Look, there is, when you look at public housing in the United States, you probably can't find a bigger failure across the board.
2: Right. Right. There
1: okay.
2: is no win.
1: All right. Mm-hmm. I may be wrong on that.
2: Yeah.
1: It's one of the many failures. One of the biggest failures has been public housing. Mm. We see it right now. Wall Street Journal covering what's going on with public housing right now. They can't get natural gas into the building. They can't do basic repairs.
2: Right.
1: And then when they say, okay, we need to fix it, 430,000, you're talking apartments, you're talking public housing.
2: Right.
1: 430,000 per unit.
2: Right.
1: And so we keep going in these cycles of doing things that we know don't work. If you have any memory, but you've got all these new 30-year-old people coming in that are completely clueless, completely ignorant about how the real world runs.
2: Yeah.
1: But people are so upset, they're going, hey, government's going to take care of you. It's the same thing that you and I said back in 2012? Yeah. As I called it, the Kevin and Ken vote.
2: Right, right.
1: And these are two people that I know that are not were not radical. One of them became more radical.
2: Not getting government benefits, but they want the safety net just in case.
1: All productive,
2: big safety net.
1: Work their entire lives, and they said, well, what it comes down to is the fact that I believe that Democrats will have more big government programs than Republicans, and it's that simple.
2: Well, and when you see what's going on right now, you look at the opportunity that the Democrats saw in that housing bill.
1: Yeah.
2: And because they don't have to have the language, because it was pointed out, and I didn't go through the entire bill, but it was pointed out, well, there wasn't a lot of public money for basically what the original idea, what the Democrats wanted, was a lot of public single-family homes, public-owned, public housing, single-family homes, not apartment buildings, right? Single-family homes, public housing. And so, from what I read, that money didn't get through. Doesn't matter. You've opened the door to what? More affordable housing, and government is the answer. And if you've got Elizabeth Warren and Donald Trump working together on something to make it happen, this is the problem with the Republican Party. And it wasn't, he's not the only Republican, of course. The votes had to be there, and they were.
1: But when you look at government housing, huge failure. When you look at government involvement in the mortgage industry, which is private homes.
2: Right.
1: Complete and total disaster in 2008, 2009,
2: yep.
1: Which would not have happened if the government hadn't got involved in it.
2: And right now, they're still trying to promote more of that.
1: I know. We are Red Eye Radio.
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0: I'm Gary McNamara. I just saw this on Ekstrom, Joel Pollack.
1: Yeah.
0: After last night. I hope our liberal Democrat friends have learned you are not safe from these left-wing nuts. You don't like Trump. You don't like Republicans. You don't like conservatives. But these DSA, Democrat Socialist of America extremists, they are coming for you. And you have no other friends. Unite with us, or it's done.
2: No, I mean, that's really the answer. That's what I was basically what I was saying when people say, well, my friends who are Democrats don't agree with them. But if they vote for them, they do.
0: Yeah.
2: If they vote for the party and support the party, they support all of this. Because
0: there hasn't been a vocal uprising about how radical the Democratic Party has become.
2: Exactly. There is not a movement to squash this. It's quite the opposite. The momentum is going further in the opposite direction. You cannot stop this train.

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0: News this hour from Town Hall. I'm Ron Taylor. President Trump blames Iran for drone strike on a ship in the Strait of Hormuz and calls it a foolish violation of the ceasefire agreement. As a result of this, U.S. Central Command said the military strike missile and drone locations and coastal radar sites in Iran. Venezuelans hope online posts will bring news of missing people after devastating earthquakes there.
10: A father holds the hand of his daughter, dressed as a fairy. A 24-year-old man in a pilot uniform stares proudly at the camera. A family embraces on a soccer field. They're among the images posted by relatives within Venezuela and abroad, desperately searching for their missed ones following two powerful back-to-back earthquakes this week. With communication patchy, social media and online registries have become a crucial tool for many Venezuelans seeking information and resources beyond sparse government statistics. I'm Charles Deledesma.
0: The death toll stands at 920. 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Former Trump administration National Security Advisor John Bolton has pleaded guilty to illegally retaining classified information, sealing a deal that could allow him to avoid a prison term. This is U.S. Attorney Kelly Hayes.
11: He also knew the damage to national security that could be caused by mishandling that sensitive information. Nevertheless, as Mr. Bolton just admitted, he put our national security at grave risk in violation of the law.
0: Bolton pleaded guilty to a single count of illegally retaining national defense information, which carries a maximum sentence of 10 years. News and analysis at townhall.com.
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14: I'm Dale Hurd. We're looking at lots of rain this weekend and high heat next week. The Triangle is bracing for dangerous heat as temperatures could hit 103. Now, the heat wave expected next week could bring significant health risks to the Triangle and those who spend their day outside. And much of central North Carolina is in an exceptional or extreme drought. There is some rain forecast for the weekend, but state assistant climatologist Corey Davis tells SFNToday.com.
15: Soil moisture levels also have pretty quickly declined over those last few days, so we really just need more reinforcing shots of rain to be able to see those improvements on the North Carolina side.
14: NOAA's Climate Prediction Center shows that the drought will likely continue through at least the end of September. And firefighters responded to a house fire in Garner early Friday morning just after 6 a.m. in the 9500 block of Old Cascade Drive. Officials have not released information on injuries or the extent of the damage. The cause of the fire remains under investigation. Look for an overnight low of 71 with a chance of showers and storms through the weekend. Gail Hurd, WPTF News.
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0: Now, it's Red Eye Radio. Gary McNamara and Eric Harley talk about everything from politics to social issues and news of the day. Whether you're up late or you're just starting your day, welcome to the show. From the Relief Factor Studios, this is Red Eye Radio.
1: All across America, we are Red Eye Radio. He is Eric Harley and I'm Gary McNamara. Good morning. Thank you so much for being here.
2: Thank you.
1: This really didn't get as much publicity as it should have yesterday.
2: Yeah.
1: A Texas court sentenced eight individuals who were found guilty earlier this year of attacking a federal immigration facility in Texas to multiple decades in prison. Benjamin Song, the leader of the Antifa group, was sentenced to 100 years behind bars for his role in the attack on the Prairie Land Detention Center in Alvarado last 4th of July. We remember that. It's not too far from where I live.
2: Right.
1: Hop, skip, and a jump. The defendants who were convicted on terrorism charges in March set off fireworks and vandalized vehicles outside the detention facility and then opened fire on responding officers in what prosecutors described as a planned ambush. Song, who was convicted of shooting the police officer, received the longest sentence, followed by Maricela Rudo, who was sentenced to 70 years, Autumn Hill, who was sentenced to 50 years, along with Zachary Evitz, Savannah Batten, Megan Morse, Elizabeth Soto, Daniel Orlando Sanchez Estrada, were sentenced to 30 years. A ninth member of the group is set to be sentenced on July 1st. Prosecutors allege that all individuals are connected to Antifa, the decentralized far-left organization that President Trump designated as a domestic terrorist organization in 2025. The attackers drew on radical left ideology as they spray-painted police cars with ice pig and possessed flags that read, "Fight fascism, fight the oligarchy." So there you go. The Washington Post reported that Song and Hill lived in a house in Dallas with several trans-identifying left-wing activists who were part of the local Antifa cell, the Washington Post reported. Song leveraged his military and martial arts background to train his roommates and other Dallas Antifa members in close-quarters combat, according to prosecutors. When police raided the house that Song and Hill lived in, they recovered firearms. Song's attorney insisted outside the courthouse that it was never intended that anybody get hurt.
2: Are you kidding me?
1: That's like the other case that's going to be appealed. I got mine blank here. Austin murder. In McKinney.
2: Yeah.
1: The McKinney football.
2: Oh, yeah. The Austin Metcalf.
1: Yeah. Thank you. Yeah. Right. The attorney's coming in to appeal it. And they're going to try to make it a race issue.
2: Well, which started right after the sentencing,
1: right
2: outside the courtroom, that started by the family members, and you know that it was. They're going to try, but you're not going to win this. It was a very clear case, and the jury found that.
1: Well, when I saw it yesterday, and here's a story: a group of well-known civil rights and criminal defense attorneys announced Monday that they are representing Carmelo Anthony pro bono in the appeal. According to the announcement, his appeal team will include a number of civil rights lawyers. Our appellate team has been retained following the conviction to conduct a fresh independent review of the trial record. The group said, "We recognize the profound loss suffered by one young man's family and uncertainty facing another. We extend our respect Our responsibility is to determine whether legal error occurred and to ensure that every issue supported by the record is fully and vigorously presented on appeal. You and I both know where this is going.
2: Yeah. Yep. And it's...
1: last week, the evidence from the murder trial was released. When you see it in its totality, when you see the evidence here, I don't know of any other... this is as clear-cut of a legitimate conviction as you could possibly get. Wasn't about race,
2: nope.
1: As we all know.
2: Nope.
1: And we all know, first thing I saw, well, this is going to be impossible. You're not going to be able to... This case was slam dunk. The only reason you're doing this, if you're leftist civil rights attorneys, is one reason and one reason only. And this is to make it a racial issue when it is not.
2: Right. And it's not going to work. Inside the courtroom, the evidence stays the same.
1: Yeah.
2: The witnesses don't waver.
1: But yeah, so, but when you think about this, how shocking it was when this happened. And we have another, the last incident that was done, the one we talked about a week ago.
2: Mm-hmm. Mm-hmm.
1: You've got groups that are being organized online.
2: Yeah.
1: To commit murder and acts of terror.
2: According to the authorities.
1: And that was the UFC
2: group,
1: one.
2: This group in Texas met online.
1: Yep. And I'm so glad that they threw the book at him.
2: Oh, yeah. You know, they didn't capture him for what? A week or two? Mm-hmm. It was days before they got him. I was surprised he was still in Dallas. But he was. They found him in North Dallas when they captured him. And yeah.
1: And in case people don't know what they were, the plan. I love the defense attorney. There was...
2: They didn't intend for anybody to get hurt. Are you kidding me?
1: Right.
2: They weren't carrying protest signs. They were carrying guns.
1: But it was... the loaded guns, Eric, were simply symbolic.
2: Wow. Yeah.
1: Of the oppression of the Icemen.
2: Who's the defense attorney? Alvin Bragg?
1: We all know what they did. They went and vandalized it, and they wanted the officers
2: wanted to
1: come out,
2: draw them out,
1: so they could shoot them from the woods.
2: Exactly.
1: We all know what they were attempting
2: yes.
1: to do. What not attempting? What they did?
2: What they accomplished?
1: And luckily,
2: what they did.
1: Luckily, that one local officer wasn't killed.
2: Right.
1: And you know, this should have been all over the news that these convictions were done. When you think about at any other time in our history, if something like that happened,
2: yeah,
1: it would be
2: yeah.
1: major news.
2: Oh my gosh, yeah.
1: Mainstream media, they're not going to cover it.
2: Right.
1: And it's important to know they were convicted and got severe jail sentences for doing it.
2: Yep.
1: Yep. Because you think about it, who just meets online?
2: Well, this is what we talked about then.
1: And then starts talking about committing acts of terrorism.
2: You know, we've talked about conspiracy versus similar mindset. And sometimes it involves conspiracy. But the similar mindset, to get a group of people who would all agree to take lives. And they didn't know each other beforehand.
1: No.
2: According to authorities.
1: Yep.
2: They met online, which tells you how widespread this is. And we have seen...
1: Yeah, you had a couple of them, though, that were all together beforehand.
2: Right, they knew a couple of them, but they met as a group online.
1: Right.
2: And so, if you're talking about how many examples? Assassination of Charlie Kirk. Multiple assassination attempts of the current president.
1: The UFC...
2: Yeah,
1: the plot UFC last plot. Week, that was,
2: yeah.
1: And the UFC plot reminds me a lot of this.
2: It's also not getting enough attention. I do see right. it, but it's, you know, yeah. you got to look at what, and this is
1: it's
2: the
1: almost
2: other thing
1: become
2: too.
1: Normalized.
2: No, this is what they do. This is how they, it is not anymore showing up with protest signs.
1: It's like it's a DUI or something.
2: Right.
1: Lots of DUIs happen.
2: So right. And for them, for the people who are responsible for doing this or attempting this, it's normal for them to do it. They feel like it's okay. Gunning down Brian Thompson in cold blood.
1: Yep.
2: Acceptable.
1: Acceptable, right.
2: We'll twist this any way we can, and instantly the man they say shot Brian Thompson becomes a hero for the left. It's grotesque. But it's exactly where their mindset is. Because, as I've said, if you don't value life from the beginning, you won't value life anywhere along the way. And they don't. It's okay to take a life.
1: But I'm just glad that
2: they believe.
1: I'm just very, very happy that solid sentences were handed out here.
2: Yeah. Yeah.
1: You know, across the board.
2: Yep.
1: And if you look at it, the original organizers of it,
2: yeah,
1: all of them got, you know, 50 years or more.
2: Yeah. Good.
1: To the leader who got 100 years.
2: 100 years, yep. Good.
1: Which means hopefully he never gets out, or when the others get out, they'll be elderly.
2: Mm-hmm.
1: But it's not, I mean, it's just not acceptable, and that's the thing that bothers me. And you look at, you know, the evidence of becoming acceptable, and you look at Brian Thompson.
2: Yeah. Yeah.
1: The healthcare executive.
2: Right. Yep.
1: And you talk about, you know, what you want to know where the Democrat Socialists of America are going. It was AOC.
2: AOC said it.
1: Well, yeah, it's wrong, but you have to understand that when a claim is denied, people view that as an act of violence.
2: That's what she said.
1: She justified it. Whereas we know, if you're dealing with an insurance company, you always have recourse in civil court.
2: Right. Yep.
1: You have a recourse.
2: Right.
1: Because the thing was not, it wasn't a specific case of you denied me something that was in the contract.
2: Right.
1: It's simply, if insurance companies deny something, that's a crime. Right. Irrespective of whether you have it in the contract or not.
2: Right.
1: And it's simply, if we don't get everything that we want, then murder is justified.
2: Yeah.
1: And murder is sexy.
2: Well, no, for them, being a hero, look at the smirks on their faces when they're in courtrooms.
1: Mm-hmm.
2: Mangione thinks he's a rock star.
1: Yeah, you know, as I've said before, I would never commit a crime, number one, because it's wrong, but more importantly, I'm in the system. Facial recognition, they will catch me. And I've said before that, no, I really wouldn't want to murder because it's so hard. I know a lot of comedians have done that one.
2: Mm-hmm.
1: Murder is hard.
2: Yeah.
1: But now that, you know, hey, you know, on the chicks front lately, might get me a couple of dates.
2: Well, if you like blue hair. And I don't mean like in your age group blue hair. I mean younger with blue hair.
1: So, Gary, what you're saying is you're looking for insane women. Well, they can be fun.
2: They honestly do create heroes. They cheer each other in these moments. Where's the outrage?
1: I know.
2: Of the taking of lives or the attempting of taking of lives. Where is the outrage? People just blink and look away.
1: Well, you know, it was an insurance company. Well, you know, it is.

0: time.
1: You know, I talk about, I don't believe I hold one radical position.
0: No.
1: But as we know, there are people that view the fact that we don't have radical positions as the evidence that we're radical.
0: Yeah.
1: Doesn't matter. You're not on my side, you're radical.
0: Right.
1: And therefore, your life doesn't count as much as mine.
0: Right. No, that's their mindset.
1: We are Red Eye Radio.
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0: We are Red Eye Radio. He is Eric Carly, and I'm Gary McNamara. And this little button there, Gary, is the on and off button.
1: Yeah, that's what that does. Turn the microphone on so people can actually hear you.
0: You ready for our audio cut of the day? Got to play it one more time.
2: All right, let's play it.
0: Because this isn't like New York City,
1: mm-hmm.
0: where the Democrat
1: mm-hmm.
0: Socialists of America are just like, hey, United States sucks. Let's destroy it. You got like Tallarico here in Texas trying to ride the fine line.
1: Yeah, yeah.
0: All right, so here we go.
1: All right.
0: Here's the latest that the Republicans are using against him.
3: Yeah, and that's, you know, I always think of myself as a Christian who hates Christianity,
0: yep.
3: right?
0: Now, the only thing...
1: Yeah.
0: The only thing that would make sense on, you know, to have that kind of explanation...
1: Right.
0: ...would be for me to say something like, I'm a Buffalo Bills fan who hates the Bills.
1: No, that I get.
0: Because they've never won a Super Bowl.
1: That I get. That I certainly understand.
0: Yeah. And many people would not accept that explanation from me either.
1: Yeah, probably not. But
0: it's just, it's hilarious because I don't know when he said it. I know that the Fox headline was hilarious.
1: Yeah.
0: You know, the Fox head. That's where I first saw it. And I died laughing because of how they run. I'm trying to find it. I got it in my pile of stuff here. Where is it? Yeah. Okay. Oh, there's the other thing that he said. He said his imagination, Tallarico says his imagination is limited by his white maleness. That's the other thing. We'll have that coming up. Plus,
1: right.
0: Trump promoting national constitutional carry.

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4: With SRN News, I'm Ron Taylor. The U.S. has struck Iran to respond to a drone attack a day earlier on a cargo ship in the Strait of Hormuz, a provocation that President Trump says has violated the ceasefire. It's the most significant test yet to an interim understanding reached a week ago by the two countries to begin working to end their months-long war. The situation has grown more desperate by the hour in Venezuela as people dig through the rubble of collapsed homes and apartment buildings. The country is entering its third day after the devastating 1-2 punch of 7.2 and 7.5 magnitude earthquakes, and people know time is running out on the best window for finding survivors. Aid agencies consider the first 48 to 72 hours to be a crucial time frame to retrieve people alive. That would be extended if they had access to food and water. However, authorities announcing yesterday they would block access to La Guaira, the epicenter of the destruction. This is SRN News.
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6: Here's a look at your weekend forecast. Overnight, a chance of showers and storms expected, low around 72. For your Saturday, sunny with a high near 95. And Sunday, mostly sunny with a high near 94.
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1: And he is Eric Harley, and I'm Gary McNamara. 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All right, so there it is. Tallarico says he hates Christianity. In unearthed interview with a transgender Latinx theologian. Now, this happened a couple of years ago when he did the interview, but it also relates, and we said, wow, these hyphenated labels now, but he's come up with the ultimate one. A Christian who hates Christianity is what Tallarico said he was. But this was in the same interview.
2: Yeah.
1: Texas Democratic Senate hopeful James Tallarico once said that the trans queer Latinx activist theologian was a major source of inspiration for his political philosophy in praising Roberto Espinoza. Tallarico said, "I told you I was a boring, straight, cis white man and added Presbyterian to spice it up. My imagination is also just limited by my own background and identity." In 2020, Tallarico said, "White skin gives me and every white American immunity from the virus, but we spread it wherever we go through our words, our actions, and our system. We don't have to be showing symptoms like a white hood or a Confederate flag to be contagious. The only cure is diagnosing the virus within ourselves and taking dramatic actions to contain the spread," he said. "The first small step is proclaiming loudly and unequivocally that Black Lives Matter." He later said that his anti-white comments were taken out of context. He's now backing off on all of this, but it's like, sorry, it doesn't work. All I have to say is, what a confused young man.
2: He seems very confused.
1: He seems like a confused nutcase.
2: I want to go with him to a barbecue place and ask for the vegan plate.
1: That was still hilarious, though.
2: You know, it's
1: I'm not a vegan. I eat meat all the time. Look at me eat meat here. I'm eating meat here. No, you're the one that wanted your campaign to go vegan.
2: Yeah. And then I want
1: you said
2: him,
1: it.
2: Then I want to take him to church and have him talk to the pastor about how he hates Christianity.
1: Well, you know, there's a bunch of these left wing churches that really aren't churches.
2: Mm.
1: You know, they're really not establishment. You know, they're just, okay, we want, you know what that means when he says this? When he says, "I'm a Christian who hates Christianity," he's saying, "I want to change Christianity." He doesn't believe in it.
2: Right.
1: That's what they mean.
2: Yeah.
1: I want Christianity to evolve to my beliefs.
2: He's saying the Bible is wrong.
1: Yeah.
2: I just want to take the popcorn while he tells that to the pastor or the Pope or anybody else.
1: So here we go. Trump said yesterday that his administration is working on a national right to carry legislation, a comment that could signal White House support for a proposal that would dramatically expand firearm carry rights across the United States. While speaking in Pennsylvania, he recognized National Rifle Association President Bill Bockenberg in the crowd, saying the organization has endorsed him since the beginning because he saved the Second Amendment. Trump then asked the attendees whether they supported national right to carry legislation before adding, "Yeah, we're working on it." You know, it's interesting. If you would have ever told me, because the gun control movement, when I first became a radio talk show host in 89 in the early 90s, was as strong as it ever was.
2: Oh, yeah.
1: It really was.
2: Yeah.
1: If you would have ever told me that by the time, you know, that I went from a young man to an old codger.
2: Yeah.
1: That you would have 29 states with constitutional carry, I would have said no way.
2: Yeah.
1: Isn't that amazing?
2: Yeah. Yeah.
1: That with all of the rhetoric about gun control, that 29 states, the majority of states, have constitutional carry.
2: That's crazy.
1: It really is. I mean, it's unbelievable. It's good.
2: Oh, it's great.
1: It's great.
2: I never thought it would happen. Not that many.
1: No, neither did I. And so what I wonder is this is a constitutional legal question that sits in the back of my mind.
2: Mm-hmm.
1: For example, freedom of speech is set really by, you know, it's because it's been tested so much by the Supreme Court.
2: Yeah.
1: And we have it all the time. If you try to violate it, they'll come after you. Mm-hmm. Same with civil rights.
2: Mm-hmm.
1: Sometimes the Second Amendment is treated like, quote, abortion rights. I put that in quotes.
2: Mm.
1: And it's where, okay, the states can do what they want. And I'm like, why for the Second Amendment? Why isn't there a standard? Unless this is what Trump is after. Pass this bill, send it to the Supreme Court. Because it's right. I know a lot of states would say, no, we get to set. No, you don't. On federal rights, you do not get to, you don't get to set it.
2: Right.
1: You know, when you look, for example, at illegal search and seizure, the Supreme Court has said that, for example, DUI roadblocks are okay as long as you stop everybody.
2: Mm-hmm.
1: You can't pick and choose. As long as you stop everybody. But there are states that have said, no, we're gonna go beyond that. You know, we're gonna sit there and say, no, we're not gonna have you can't have a roadblock. States have said that violates their constitution.
2: Right.
1: So they're technically giving you more rights than has been set out by the Supreme Court.
2: Yeah.
1: In legal precedent.
2: Right.
1: And that's where I look at the Second Amendment. The Second Amendment is not abortion, for example. There was never any legislation to pass abortion. Abortion does not exist anywhere in the Bill of Rights.
2: Right.
1: As we know. And the Supreme Court said, you know, when and the left lied or is clueless about what they said, they're fascist. No, they're not. They weren't fascist in the Dobbs decision at all.
2: No.
1: What they said was the last Supreme Court saying abortion should be legal created law that does not exist.
2: Right.
1: There's been no federal government legislation to legalize abortion. And if there isn't, and if it doesn't appear in the Constitution, you can't say constitutionally you have that right when it doesn't exist, is not mentioned. You can't do that. Second Amendment's different. It's mentioned. It's the Second Amendment.
2: Yep.
1: That's how you know it's mentioned, because it's called the Second Amendment.
2: Right.
1: Which specifically is about that. Now, it doesn't go into details, which is where the courts come in. But I look at it and I just say, if you look at the precedent that has been set over certain rights, where it becomes a law of the land, what the standard is. And we've talked about the standard in different constitutional issues. Why isn't there one on the Second Amendment? We know you can't completely ban guns. But if they could pass this and get this passed to have constitutional carry, and then, of course, the left will fight it, it goes to the Supreme Court. The Supreme Court says it's constitutional. Is the Supreme Court saying the law's constitutional, or the Second Amendment says this is a minimum standard?
2: Hmm.
1: How do you get to that? And by the way, I know I'm jumping here and there on this because this just popped into my mind a little while ago when I saw it, before the show. So there's a lot of questions that I have, probably a lot of legal things that I haven't thought of that might put a spoke in my argument or put something in between the spokes of my argument.
2: No, maybe.
1: But does that make sense?
2: Yeah,
1: when I say, you know, because it's so clear the Second Amendment exists, other things that we say are rights don't exist.
2: Well, you know,
1: not we don't say it, others.
2: Right. Well, and that's it. I think the intent by the administration is to have the Supreme Court hash this out. Because there's no other ruling, because there will be a challenge, a set of challenges. I'm just guessing, I don't know, out of the thin blue, Illinois, New York, California. And their attorneys general will all file cases. And it can't be anything but a broad ruling. If the Supreme Court takes that up, which I think they would.
1: Well, they could simply say that law is constitutional and not make a overall broad assumption that, you know, that there's a minimum standard that all states have to uphold based on their interpretation of the Second Amendment. They would simply be saying this law is legal.
2: Right, which would be a broad ruling.
1: Yes, it would be. It would apply to all.
2: It wouldn't be just one particular case. It would say this law is legal, and so it applies.
1: Well, it would be a broad ruling on the law that the law applies to everyone.
2: Right.
1: It's not a broad ruling on actually the constitutionality of the Second Amendment. It would be a broad ruling that is constitutional to have carry across the nation.
2: Right, for that law itself. And, man, I can't wait. The question is, can you get it done?
1: Here's an interesting thing, just politically. All the 29 states that have constitutional carry, has there been a massive increase in shootings?
2: I have not seen any.
1: I haven't heard the left use that argument.
2: Yeah. I haven't seen any data that says that. No, I mean, think about in the wake of mass shootings, what has happened? What have we seen in modern years, in recent years, since you and I have been doing this? More and more people who support the Second Amendment.
1: Yeah.
2: Whether they practice their Second Amendment rights or not.
1: Well, because it makes, you know why? Self-interest. It makes sense.
2: Yeah.
1: I don't want you to have a gun, but I should have a gun so I can protect myself.
2: Right.
1: Why? Mm-hmm. Because cops can't. Well, that's what the cops are there for. Well, here's the thing about the Democrat Socialists of America.
2: Now they want to get rid of the cops.
1: They want to get rid of all the cops.
2: Yeah.
1: So are they not, by default, saying everybody should be armed? Or do we let the criminals win?
2: Well, I think it's, you know, what I said yesterday, and that is they'll have their police.
1: Oh, no.
2: Yeah.
1: All right, now I'm thinking Demolition Man.
2: Or the Germans call them the Gestapo.
1: Okay.
2: You fall in line or else.
1: Oh, Plattner's Army.
2: Yeah, exactly.
1: Plattner's law enforcement force.
2: Yeah, at Fort Plattner, that's what they'll be training for.
1: Fort Plattner. Jeez.
2: Oh my gosh.
1: Yeah. We are Red Eye Radio.
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0: We are Red Eye Radio. He's Eric Carly, and I'm Gary McNamara. All right, that was funny that Ron came up with about James Tallarico, who said he's a Christian who hates Christianity.
1: So therefore, he's the Antichrist. Well, I mean, technically, that's what we're talking about here.
0: He's a Christian who hates Christianity.
1: Yeah.
0: You're the Antichrist.
1: Yes. Yeah. Why? Do they listen to themselves talking? It's just weird. It's just bizarre. And they're winning. They're winning elections. Seriously.
0: Yep.
1: I don't know if the problem is that we legalized it or that we didn't legalize it enough. Whatever that means. Because it has just gotten so bizarre politically. If you're thinking about getting into a political war room for the Democrats, where do you start? What do you sit down with and go, okay, here's what we're doing now. How do you get even more and more radical? They will.
0: They have.
1: They have, and they do it all the time. My brain just won't get there. I don't know what's next. Wow.
0: Well, whatever it is, it won't surprise us.
1: It won't surprise us for sure.

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0: News this hour from Town Hall. I'm Ron Taylor. Another tariff threat issued from the White House.
5: President Trump is threatening a 100% tariff on imports from any country that imposes a tax on digital services provided by U.S. companies. The president took aim at European countries, he said, are discussing implementation of taxes on American companies. He wrote, "Please let this statement serve to represent that any country that imposes such a tax will immediately be met with a 100% tariff on any and all goods sent to the United States." Bob Agner reporting.
0: Artificial intelligence drags the markets down yesterday.
6: The S&P 500 ended nearly flat Friday with a loss of less than a tenth of a percent. The Dow slipped 44 points. That's about a tenth of a percent. The NASDAQ composite fell 0.2%. Big drops for Micron Technology and other AI-related companies offset gains in other sectors like healthcare. Micron sank 6.7%. The chip company's stock has roughly quadrupled so far this year. Companies with big fuel bills got some help as oil prices fell back to where they were before the war with Iran. Seth Sutel, New York.
0: The U.S. struck Iran in response to a drone attack a day earlier on a cargo ship in the Strait of Hormuz. It's the most significant test to an interim understanding reached a week ago by the two countries to begin working to end their months-long war and reopen the pivotal waterway. Search and rescue efforts took place across Venezuela as humanitarian aid began to arrive following powerful twin earthquakes. that killed at least 920 people, injuring thousands, and left many more missing. SRN News and our parent company Salem Media are partnering with Christian nonprofit Food for the Poor to rush emergency aid to victims of this tragedy. 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I'm Ron Taylor.
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8: I'm John Champion. A sweeping bill to revamp North Carolina's election laws passed a key state House committee this week, but the Senate could make further alterations to the bill. The 37-page bill would make changes to general election administration, voter registration, and how elections are conducted. Meredith College professor David McLennan tells WPTF News.
9: You know, I think we're starting to see that the State Board of Elections is making decisions about polling locations even without this new bill. You know, it is going to impact elections in some ways, but it may have a more long-reaching effect.
8: House Speaker Destin Hall said Republican members of the House and Senate are still discussing ideas. Checking your WPTF forecast overnight, look for showers and storms, low around 72. For your Saturday, sunny with a high near 95. And on Sunday, expect mostly sunny skies with a high near 94. 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

0: Now, it's Red Eye Radio. Gary McNamara and Eric Harley talk about everything from politics to social issues and news of the day. Whether you're up late or you're just starting your day, welcome to the show. From the Relief Factor Studios, this is Red Eye Radio.
1: All across America, we are Red Eye Radio. He is Eric Harley and I'm Gary McNamara. Good morning. Welcome. Hi. You know, we had said yesterday because we had read a couple of articles saying, well, there's this great debate going on in the Democratic Party about, split between the Democratic Socialist of America and everybody else. And we said, no. The Democratic Socialists of America are taking over, and that's sort of, you know, the Democratic Party, slowly but surely. It's the direction of where they're going. We look at New York City, and you can say, well, New York City has gone full communist. Mm. But as we all know, when you look at Bernie Sanders, when you look at AOC, when you look at Plattner, when you look at what's going on in New York City and other New York races from yesterday, clearly, as we said, that's the direction, that's the momentum of the Democratic Party. But it gets you into moments like this, though. I mean, this is the problem, because there it looks like they're not trying to moderate. In Texas, for example, Tallarico's trying to come across as a moderate, and then stuff comes up.
2: Yeah.
1: Audio comes up. Audio appears.
2: Yeah.
1: Here he is. Listen to this here. Interviewed James Tallarico, running here in the state of Texas for the Senate as a Democrat. Here we go.
2: All right.
3: Yeah, and that's, you know, I always think of myself as a Christian who hates Christianity.
2: Yep.
3: Right? And like...
4: So, a vegan who eats barbecue and a Christian who hates Christianity.
1: Right. Now that is unsuccessfully trying to walk the tightrope.
4: Boo Christianity!
2: Hey, dude, you're in Texas.
1: You know?
2: Wow.
1: I'm a God-fearing person, but you know something? The problem is God.
2: Yeah.
4: We shouldn't fear him.
1: Now the headline in Fox News is even better.
4: Oh, wait, I called him a him. Now I'm in trouble.
2: Wait. Let's go to God's social media page and see what his pronouns are.
1: Okay. here's the headline.
2: Uh-huh. I can't find his LinkedIn page. Yeah.
1: Here's the headline from about Tallarico. Tallarico says he hates Christianity in unearthed interview with transgender Latinx theologian. The hell is a transgender Latinx theologian?
2: I don't know.
1: How does that differentiate you from a regular theologian? You know?
2: What? Okay, I want to see...
1: You theologian, you. Oh, apparently theologian is not the problem with that.
2: Right, no, that's... No, what I want to see is... I want to know what... And I'm going to ask the people at Guinness, not the beer company, the world record people, or the beer company.
1: You can ask both.
2: I don't care. What's the longest hyphenated that liberals have used to describe a person? I want to know.
1: Go to AI.
2: I want to know.
1: If you can find that in AI.
2: How long they have to tell you everything about the person before they tell you about the person.
1: Yeah.
2: My gosh. Wow. Okay. And they're still going with that Latinx thing, huh?
1: Yeah.
2: Really? Wow. That sounds like a box of tissues in Del Rio.
1: Not going to give that one up.
2: Yeah. That it's, you know, all my friends from Del Rio, I'm telling you right now, laughed at that so hard, all my buddies. We have a group that we've been in friends since grade school. We get together. We tried to get together every year. We just got together a few months ago. And I remember when that Latinx thing started. My gosh, they were laughing. It was the hardest laughter I'd seen in a long time. Latinx. What's this supposed to be? Because one of the guys was saying, like, remember we were saying at first Latinx?
1: Yeah.
2: We were saying it wrong.
1: Yeah.
2: You know, apparently.
1: Well, that's because we were on this very early on. It was like Antifa.
2: We were saying Antifa.
1: And because anti-fascist. Right.
2: Exactly.
1: Right, exactly. But even though an anti-fascist is a fascist, as we know.
2: Right, yes.
1: Forget about how to pronounce the word. They do everything wrong with words.
2: Yes, exactly.
1: The pronunciation is wrong. The definition is wrong.
2: Right. This entire thing, it's shaping up. This is the very clear definition of the cultures of where we are as states. You know, you look at what happened in New York. All right. Mamdani's people win. And did you expect anything else?
1: Well, it's what we said yesterday. I mean, there really isn't. There may be a quiet, very small debate going on in the Democrat Party, but those people are being pushed out.
2: Oh,
1: as you saw with Goldman.
2: Yeah. Right.
1: I'm going to see what the he was down by 30 at one point.
2: Mm-hmm.
1: This is Representative Goldman. Remember, he was all part of the, you know, he was one of the impeachment counsels and constantly pounding on Trump.
2: Right.
1: Day in and day out, he was what we called one of the pit bulls.
2: Yeah.
1: Him and Adam Schiff.
2: Yeah.
1: Were the pit bulls. Pit bulls. Pit bulls. And he got just, he got annihilated.
2: Yeah.
1: Last night. Why? He's not a racist.
2: Yeah. Why?
1: I mean, if there's anything that clear after the Plattner victory, you know, where it's like, hey, let's actually go for a Nazi. If you're looking for some type of consistency coming, when you look, for example, in the Northeast in this country, you know, that's where it's going.
2: Yeah. Yeah. Exactly.
1: But, you know, the Jonathan Turley, I was reading yesterday, he said, oh my God. He said, Goldman talking about, you know, he got kicked out of the coffee shop or whatever.
2: Mm-hmm. Right, right.
1: We'll read it later on. You know, you look at it and it's like Goldman is completely unacceptable now for the Democratic Party. Why? He's not an anti-Semite. He supports, as a Jew, he supports Israel.
2: Yeah.
1: Now, quietly, he supports it.
2: Right.
1: He's not out there saying this is ridiculous what we're doing.
2: Right.
1: But quietly, he supports it. He doesn't go overboard in doing it.
2: But remember, that's the whole thing. Silence is violence for them.
1: Overboard by the Democrat standard, not by my standard. I want to make that clear.
2: Right, right. Silence is violence. If you're not, if Goldman's not going to be a loud anti-Semite, you know, he's going the opposite direction, though. This is the problem. We know why Kamala didn't choose Shapiro. We know why.
1: Yep.
2: Shapiro, by the way, was the choice that everybody thought and looked at and said, look, a governor that, and by the way, he wasn't a moderate, but some of the media were calling him a moderate, the whole thing. Nope. Sorry. And remember the story that came out about him? Asked him if he was secretly working for the Israelis during the interview process for Kamala's campaign, Governor Shapiro.
1: Oh, yeah.
2: That was, this is where they are.
1: Yeah.
2: You have to be an anti-Semite.
1: Yep. Wow. Right now, with 95% of the vote in District 10, Lander is up 65.9 to 34.1, almost 32 points over Goldman. And what's Goldman's sin as a Democrat?
2: It's not an anti-Semite.
1: Not an anti-Semite racist. I mean, it's just taken full control of the Democratic Party in the Northeast, in Michigan. That was talked about, you know, yesterday,
2: mm-hmm.
1: as
2: mm-hmm.
1: to what's going on in mm-hmm. in Michigan.
2: Mm-hmm.
1: And you just look at it, and it's just like, this is where they're going.
2: No, this is it.
1: This is where the Democratic Party is going, full bore communist racist.
2: Yes,
1: it's where they're going.
2: Yes, you know, the
1: communist racist Nazi.
2: I have to throw
1: Nazi there.
2: Exactly.
1: It's just, it's really, when you look at it.
2: Yeah, Trump is still Hitler. I don't know where it goes from here. But I said after October 7th, there's a solid line on one side, radicals, on the other side, everybody else. And the Democratic Party are the radicals. And they, after October 7th, proudly put on display their anti-Semitism all across the U.S. And now it is part of the basis of their party. You don't qualify. I mean, we knew that. Again, when Kamala overlooked Shapiro and said, no.
1: No, but I think you made the best point. When they brought him in to vet him.
2: Yeah, they asked him.
1: Are you working for Israel?
2: Are you secretly working for Israel? Are you an Israeli spy?
1: I know. So you look at, you know, when we talk about it, we've talked about identity politics, where they judge people by groups and not individuals. And you have had many Democrats, fewer now, because they're basically, you know, they've been basically pushed to the side. But you had Democrats over the last 10 years say, we got to stop the identity politics, which is judging people by groups and not individuals. That's gone. You have the radical transgender movement, the most misogynist and sexist policy that's been institutionalized, you know, by a political party in my lifetime.
2: Yeah.
1: As misogynist and sexist as you can get. And now the anti-Semitism, the support for communism and wild support for a Nazi?
2: Yeah. Yeah.
1: Senate candidate?
2: Right.
1: I mean, it's just, we're not making this up. This is, this is reality right now.
2: This is reality right now.
1: And how do we know? Because the old time Democrats are going, you know, the ones that have been pushed to the side, where the hell is this going?
2: Right. Yeah. Look, it's, and I've had a couple of people who are, I don't know, they really don't describe themselves in email, who have said they have lots of friends who are Democrats who are not radicals. This has happened in recent days. They're not radicals. They're not the ones, because we were going over their, basically, the new communist agenda stuff, which we'll have to revisit, of course, and because people won't believe it. It's going to be like the Obama thing, the interview with the San Francisco Chronicle from 2008, that people won't believe it. It's actually there, and that this is what they're promoting. This is what they officially want to do and dismantle the Constitution and mm-hmm. all of it that comes along with it. But
1: folks reaching out to me
2: are saying they're, you know, their friends, you know, they're not radicals. But here's the difference. If you're voting for them, then you are. On one side, the radicals. On the other side, everybody else. If you're supporting them politically, then you are radical.
1: I told you a couple of weeks ago about a boss from a long, long time ago who hired me. He was liberal, but he always said, I'm not an insane liberal. Mm-hmm. And he was egging me on a few weeks ago. We don't talk that much, but we message each other. Everything's cordial. Really love their family and everything else.
2: Mm-hmm.
1: But he always said, I remember because he was talking about, you know, an SUV. Yeah, I still drive an SUV, whatever. I mean, I'm not a crazy, but this goes back decades upon decades ago.
2: Yeah.
1: And he said, oh, you're going to vote for, you know, what's going on with Tallarico, whatever. You're going to vote for Tallarico? And I went, and I talked about it on the air, I was cutting the lawn, you know, I was doing stuff, and I said, I said, you know, and I just didn't get back to him. He goes, what's going on? How come you won't do it? What do you support now? I'm like, whoa. Wow, he's really egging me on here.
2: Right.
1: I just, it caught me off guard.
2: Right.
1: And I just

0: Wow.
1: You know,
0: this is again a reminder, he knows what you do for a living.
1: Right. He said, did you copy? He hired me.
0: I know.
1: He said, did you copy and paste this like from the MAGA handbook or something like that?
0: Yeah.
1: And I laid out to him what I don't like about the Republican Party.
0: Right.
1: And that I've been, you know, an independent, even though I have voted exclusively in Republican primaries and for Republican candidates.
0: Right.
1: Since then, but the Republican Party is not conservative enough for me. I laid that all out. He goes, did you copy and paste that from the MAGA Bible or something like that?
0: Yeah.
1: The point was he could not accept that that's where the Democratic Party is.
0: Right.
1: So he might still be more of a moderate. He just will not accept, and I wonder if that's the case.
0: Oh, yeah.
1: He will not accept the fact that that's where the Democratic Party is going. He views that as...
0: He doesn't believe what you're telling him about the Democrats. Okay, that makes sense. Yeah.
1: We are Red Eye Radio.
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0: Sir Cronin, and I'm Gary McNamara. So, yeah, I really think, you know, when you talk about some of the emails you've gotten where, you know, people say, well, my Democrat friends aren't as, you know, wild and crazy as that. Well, talk to them and ask them if they'll actually defend it and go through all the different things.
1: Yeah.
0: And you get a blank stare. Because I have not found one Democrat, and I know a lot.
1: Yeah. Yeah.
0: That will actually argue any of these points. They'll just throw back at you, well, you're just, you know, you're a right-wing talk show host, and so you're just throwing. Yeah. Yeah. They won't actually debate the issues. They throw the labels back at you.
1: Yeah.
0: Their defense is, you know, where I stand on, you know, where I stand on the issues. And it, but it doesn't matter. It doesn't matter if I say I criticize the Republican Party all the time. They're not as conservative. Well, you're a conservative then. And as a conservative, you're intolerant of what? Explain. Well, I'm just done with this. I'm not going to get into an argument with you. And they turn around and they walk away and I'm just smiling.
1: Yeah.
0: I'm like, no, we're just having a discussion. I'm not angry.
1: Right.
0: I'm not angry at you or anything.
1: Right. No.
0: And so I really think there's a huge segment of Democrats, especially in the Heartland, that are in complete denial.
1: Right.
0: They're in the denial stage right now.
1: No, I think they are.

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2: With SRN News, I'm Ron Taylor. The largest fire in the United States has marched through thousands of acres of tender, dry forest in Utah, fueled by conditions that fire managers and experts call unprecedented. Little relief is on the horizon this weekend as forecasters warn more hot, dry, windy weather is expected to hamper efforts as crews try to catch up with the fast-moving Cottonwood Fire. The situation grows more desperate by the hour in Venezuela as people dig through the rubble of collapsed homes and apartment buildings. The country is entering its fourth day after the devastating 1-2 punch of 7.2 and 7.5 magnitude earthquakes. And people know time is running out of the best window for finding survivors. Aid agencies that consider the first 48 to 72 hours to be a crucial time frame for retrieving people alive that would be extended if they had access to food and water. Authorities announcing yesterday they would block access to La Guaira, the epicenter of destruction. This is SRN News.
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4: Here's a look at your weekend forecast. Overnight, a chance of showers and storms expected, low around 72. For your Saturday, sunny with a high near 95. And Sunday, mostly sunny with a high near 94.
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1: And I'm Gary McNamara along with Eric Harley. 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
2: 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I did mention that I'm traveling this week. In fact, I'm heading out later this morning, heading to the airport for the 44th annual Shell Rotel Super Rigs. This is incredible. By the way, I've been a judge now for, this is my 26th year judging Shell Rotel Super Rigs, and I couldn't be more excited. 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
1: Yeah. You go have your fun.
2: Oh, man.
1: You go play and have fun, and I'll sit here and continue just to shovel away in the coal mine.
2: You know, it's both work and fun. It is, because we judge rain or shine, and hopefully there's only a little bit of rain. It looks like Thursday is going to be good, but usually it's fairly hot, but it's so much fun looking at these cool rigs. It really is. I've been doing it, again, this is my 26th year, and it's a ton of fun, so you're welcome. And we also, man, there's so much going on out there. It's just, I don't get to take in all of the fun because we're working as judges. But if you're a spectator or a driver, you can take it all in for all 3 days. It's pretty cool.
1: And I'll be suffering here.
2: Yeah.
1: Am I protesting too much?
2: Probably. You can come with me. Come on out.
1: All right. Is it going to be hot?
2: Bristol, according to the forecast, is mid-80s. I think Thursday is going to be 85, but then it's going to cool down. We may have some rain on Saturday. I've at Super Rigs 1 year, we were in Florida, not far from Orlando. The first tropical storm of the season came in, and we were judging trucks in pouring rain. I mean, a tropical storm. The winds weren't bad. So as tropical storms go, Florida probably was like, nah, this isn't a big storm. And the first truck that pulled up was a yellow Peterbilt with a hurricane mural on the hood.
1: Wow.
2: I'm not even joking.
1: That's cool.
2: The name of the truck was Riding the Storm Out.
1: That's cool.
2: And the trucker was there with his family, his daughter and his wife. And We were knee-deep in water, but we loved every second of it. I mean, there was no lightning or anything, no heavy winds. Rain, you sometimes will pause the judging line depending on how long the rain's going to take. But, yeah, it looks like the weather's going to be mostly in the 80s.
1: Cool. Well, yeah. I can't go. I have a chlorine generator system being put in my pool today. Actually replacing the old chlorine generation system.
2: All right. Well, so yeah.
1: This is when, you know, what I'm figuring is, you know, it's really amazing.
2: Mm-hmm.
1: I remember 20 years ago right now, the advice you were giving me when I was setting up the mortgage and everything else at this time.
2: Yeah.
1: Wow.
2: Yeah. How long? 20?
1: It's 20 years, January. I'll be in the house 20 years as of January 12th, you know, this upcoming January 12th.
2: Whoa.
1: So the house right now, they were building.
2: They started building it about right now?
1: Yeah, they were clearing the property and and everything else. So everything that I, you know, everything that you have, I'm getting everything. It's like I'm getting everything redone. I'm getting new windows in the back. I'm getting new doors. I'm getting a new chlorine generation system.
2: Wow.
1: I'm going to get the whole, you know, the back, you know, pool deck. You know, the moat,
2: yeah,
1: get the moat in perfect shape, and whatever has to be done, you know, I got just a few years ago a new, you know, furnace and air conditioning system.
2: Yeah,
1: you know, a lot of that was because I had the old Freon system.
2: Oh,
1: the old Freon system, and that's
2: right.
1: Well, we really don't have any left. If you want a Freon charge for this system, it's going to cost you $1,000. What?
2: Yeah,
1: this goes back about 5 years ago, six years ago.
2: Yeah, wow.
1: When I got the new system in. So, I mean, so, you know, that's all done. But, yeah.
2: We talked about it then, you know, because it was like, you know, just keep in mind, you know, 15, 20 years down the road.
1: Yeah, here it is.
2: I mean, my house was built in 1968, so it's almost as old as I am.
1: So, yeah. So, again, to the White House, if you want to know anything about water and clean water, come ask
2: that's
1: me
2: right.
1: If you're looking for some advice on the reflecting pool.
2: Did you see they're writing tickets, citations for people who put their hands in the reflecting pool water? I don't know.
1: Is that because of bacteria?
2: I don't know. Is it the people's bacteria that they're spreading to the water or vice versa? Trump's like, I don't trust these people. I don't know these people. They're putting bacteria in the water. Everybody knows.
1: Or they just don't want you, you know, it's sort of like don't.
2: It probably isn't a good thing.
1: Don't feed the animals.
2: Yeah, right.
1: Pet the animals to stay away from it. But you and I said, look, you've got a huge body of water like that, even a couple of feet deep.
2: Yeah.
1: If you don't have a modern chlorinated pool system of some kind, you're going to have problems.
2: Well, I'd say even more so with the shallower water.
1: Yeah.
2: Because the water will heat up, you know, faster. So, yeah.
1: Yeah, I can't wait. You know, I've been using, because in my chlorine, what happened was my, the actual chlorine generator, which is the system that hooks up, you know, to the computer and actually does the electrolysis and makes the chlorine out of the salt water.
2: Mm.
1: That went on me like over the wintertime.
2: Yeah.
1: So I went and ordered what I thought was a replacement. I couldn't find a replacement. There's no replacements for that model anymore.
2: Mm.
1: And I looked at it and I just went, you know, I looked at some of the new systems and I went, wow, they've advanced in 20 years.
2: Yeah.
1: And it's like, okay, I'm just going to get a whole new system.
2: Yeah.
1: So, I've been so busy and everything with, you know, just so much and dad and you name it, that it's just, you know, now. And you got to pay attention when you don't have that chlorine generator. And I don't like this. I have to pay attention every single day to my pool.
2: Yeah.
1: You know, when you're adding chlorine instead of having the system all set. And the thing is, when you have the chlorine generator, which is in the system, chlorinated water comes out of, you know, every outlet. So it's distributed much better.
2: Yeah.
1: And I actually saw, I had a brush, just a tiny bit. I could see it on the side. Mm. And I have these amber glasses. If you wear it, you can see it. You know, you can see when it's developing that you can't even see with the naked eye.
2: Right, right.
1: And so it's like, you know, I'm scrubbing to make sure nothing's in there. And my pool's never been green, ever.
2: Yeah.
1: And that's like, it's a point. It's maybe, is this a guy thing?
3: No,
1: am I sexist for saying this?
2: But I would be late to a wedding when I have my pool, if I saw just the smallest spot of green.
1: I know.
2: Stop everything. Tell them to wait. They can get married tomorrow because I got to clean the pool.
1: Well, I always get the postcard, you know, from my city because they know I have a pool.
2: Yeah.
1: You know, and because of mosquitoes,
2: right,
1: you cannot have standing water,
2: right,
1: and it cannot be algae in your pool. No green pools. I'm like, you don't need to enforce me.
2: Right. Yeah.
1: You don't need, you know, I have an obsessive compulsive disorder.
2: Yeah.
1: Over clean water in the pool.
2: Yeah. Yeah.
1: You know, and
2: yeah,
1: I will. And it's legal because I have guerrilla law where I live, which is, you know, Gary, first three, you know, guerrilla law.
2: Right, right, right.
1: You know, yeah, Gary law. I have Gary law.
2: Gary law.
1: I call it guerrilla law.
2: Right.
1: And if you pee in my pool,
2: uh-huh,
1: it's a death penalty.
2: Yeah. Does water turn blue? It's like like the Adam Sandler movie? Like in Grown Ups? Ew!
1: I guess you can put some chemical in that does that. Does that?
2: I don't know.
1: Yeah, I think there's some chemical.
2: Is there?
1: I heard that.
2: I wish I would have known that because we had our kids were small.
1: You know, I don't know. Maybe that's just an urban legend.
2: Probably.
1: Just like the inside of a banana peel can, you know, is a hallucinogen that can get you high.
2: You know how you can tell? You know how you can tell? Because your kids haven't been out of the water in 4 hours. There's no way they didn't. Of course they did.
1: I don't know why, but when, you know, for example, I actually know the chemistry. I'm not going to go into it. The chemistry of how the chlorine works and everything else and, you know, the oxidation and everything once the chlorine's in and good chlorine, bad chlorine. I understand all of that, which is great. And I understand the vast majority of my blood work. And I've come to realize maybe ignorance is bliss. Maybe I need to be what a significant portion of the country has become, which is just, I don't care about anything.
2: Yeah.
1: I don't want to know.
2: Yeah.
1: I don't want to know. I don't want to know.
2: By the way, I was at a resort one time with a buddy of mine. And he goes, hey, let's swim up to the bar. It had a swim-up bar. And he swims up. The bartender says, and we're kind of just, you know, sitting there for a minute. And the bartender goes, hey, you want a beer? He goes, no, I just came up to pee. And then I swam off and left me there. And I'm looking around everybody. And I'm like, oh, I got to go. Because I don't even know if he's telling the truth or not. Oh, man. Yeah. Yeah. I'm half certain it was a joke. I really hope it was a joke.
1: The problem is the half.
2: I know.
1: The half
2: circle. I know.
1: That's the problem.
2: I still, to this day, can't be sure.
1: Because did you, like, swim away from the area slowly?
2: I went in the opposite direction that he did. Yeah. Like that would help. I was like, please have chlorine. Please have chlorine. Please have chlorine.
1: So to have a good time in Bristol, though.
2: Yes, yeah. We're going to have a great time. We want you to come out and have a great time with us all 3 days. And it celebrates... By the way, this is a working truck show. We do have some show trucks that come out, but these trucks actually work, the ones that compete for the prizes, the top prizes. These are working trucks, and this is our way, Shell's way, of saying thank you for the job you do, and they also look great, and it's unbelievable to see them shine the way they do, knowing some of the jobs they do with them. It's incredible.
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0: He is Eric Cronin, and I'm Gary McNamara. I just wonder how long it'll be before I hear this commercial run by the Republicans in Texas. We played it once to start off the show, but it's just our audio cut of the day, and it's just so beautiful from James Tallarico, the Democrat. The Democrat Socialist of America who's trying to pretend he's not and trying to walk that fine line.
1: Yeah.
0: This is a tough one. Listen to this one.
2: Yeah, and that's, you know, I always think of myself as a Christian who hates Christianity, right? Am
0: I just love how you're just struggling for words.
1: I'm like, where do you go from that? Happy Easter? What? I'm a Christian who hates Christianity. Well, that wouldn't be a Christian.
0: That would be a non-Christian.
1: That would be a non-Christian,
0: right.
1: whether agnostic, atheist, or whatever.
0: Funny thing is, you were talking about hyphenating before.
1: Oh, how many hyphens have we got to put there?
0: Yes.
1: Oh, my gosh.

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1: News this hour from Town Hall. I'm Ron Taylor. The death toll rises as two powerful earthquakes in Venezuela have left hundreds dead and thousands injured.
11: Nazareth Jimenez is a La Guaira resident with missing family members. She says, "We call on the government and countries around the world to help us. Look, we need machines here. Human strength is not enough. We can't remove those structures without them." Citizens dug through the rubble of their homes and said they have seen few state rescue teams in the areas hit hardest by the devastating 7.2 and 7.5 magnitude quakes Wednesday. Omar Reis lost family in the quakes. More than 20 of my relatives have died here. And in the Caribbean area, in Tanaguarena, I've been left practically alone in this world. I'm Haya Pinjwani.
1: 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An election worker says federal officers confronted her at polls over social media posts criticizing ICE.
12: Months after she made a post on social media, poll worker Paige-Lynn Gagne was approached by ICE workers while she was at a polling station in Syracuse. Co-worker Shalia Millage caught the moment on video.
13: And they're bringing her a warning.
12: Gagne says the officers accused her of doxing Jonathan Ross, the ICE officer who shot and killed Renee Good in Minneapolis.
14: They were insisting that I sign the form,
12: which she refused to do. A Homeland Security spokesperson says that Gagne's post included the agent's address.
14: I'm leaving it up because I am firm on my right of free speech.
12: I'm Lisa Dwyer.
1: News and analysis at townhall.com. I'm Ron Taylor.
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16: I'm Gail Hurd. We're looking at lots of rain this weekend and high heat next week. The Chronicle is bracing for dangerous heat as temperatures could hit 103. And the heat wave expected next week could bring significant health risks to the Chronicle and those who spend their day outside. And much of central North Carolina is in an exceptional or extreme drought. There is some rain forecast for the weekend, but State Assistant Climatologist Corey Davis tells SFNToday.com.
17: The soil moisture levels also have pretty quickly declined over those last few days, so we really just need more reinforcing shots of rain to be able to see those improvements on the North Carolina side.
16: NOAA's Climate Prediction Center shows that the drought will likely continue through at least the end of September. And firefighters responded to a house fire in Garner early Friday morning, just after 6 a.m. in the 9500 block of Old Cascade Drive. Officials have not released information on injuries or the extent of the damage. The cause of the fire remains under investigation. Look for an overnight low of 71 with a chance of showers and storms through the weekend. Gail Hurd, WPTF News.
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2: Hi, everybody. Peter Greenberg here with another edition of Peter Greenberg Worldwide for this last weekend of June 2026. I hope you're having a great time where you happen to be. Let me tell you where we happen to be. Get out those maps, boys and girls. 32 degrees, 42 minutes north, 117 degrees, 9 minutes west. We're in Chula Vista, California at the Gaylord Pacific Resort. 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And of course, when you're talking about all things travel, you're talking about breaking news. And we've got a lot of it. Airfares still going sky high, almost exponentially in some markets. A $300 coach ticket is now $1,000, and that's just coach. A business class ticket, you might as well mortgage your house. And this is all on the precipice of the July 4th weekend, when we're going to see more Americans on the road than ever before in recent history, where gas prices are going high. They haven't really come down that much, and people are going to go no matter what. They're going to go in spite of it. But there's other stuff to talk about. Every plane right now that you can conceivably go on, there are two things I can tell you about those planes. Every one of them is full, not because more people are traveling. No, there are less flights in the air because the airlines did a lot of scheduled triage and canceled a lot of flights in the wake of the Iran war and rising jet fuel prices. No, there are more people not flying, but every plane is full because there are fewer planes and the airfares continue to go up. The other thing I can tell you about those flights, I've been on 10 flights in the last 10 days. Not a single one of them has been on time. A number of them have canceled. And what's the reason they're giving? This is the fun part. The reason they're giving, first thing they say is operational issues. What does that mean? Then they say it's flow control. And then it's a ground stop from air traffic control. Why is that? There are still too many planes for the system to handle, even with those cancellations in the system. And nothing's been changed to make it better. In fact, you know, the month of June is an interesting month, since we're closing it out right now. That's the month when the U.S. Secretary of Transportation goes to the CEOs of all the airlines and says, you need to guarantee me that you can deliver the schedule that you publish. Sounds like he just did it the other day, right? Nope, he didn't. That headline came from June of 2022. With U.S. Transportation Secretary back then, Pete Buttigieg, who did just that. He called the airline CEOs in and said, address the schedule and then stick to it. They didn't listen to him then, and they're not listening to him now. The airlines do not schedule to be realistic. They schedule to be competitive. And as a result, not a single plane I've been on in 10 days has either been on time or operated at all. And what happens when that happens? What do the airlines give you? A $12 coupon for food that will get you a photograph of the food you might have had back in 1948. So, we haven't made much change in 4 years, have we? One piece of good news. Hey, it's the World Cup, and a lot of fans are actually here from overseas. Not as many as they expected. Don't forget the fear factor that kept a lot of them away with the purported proposals from the Trump administration of a $250 visa charge, a $15,000 bond, to make sure you don't overstay your welcome. Even the idea of submitting 5 years of your social media history before you even got the visa. Now, none of those proposals was implemented, but it didn't stop scaring people, and a lot of them didn't come. But for those who did, they had nothing to worry about. They were welcomed, and everybody's happy, whether their team won or lost. Let's give it up for the Scots in Boston who drank the city out of beer. And a strange development with the TSA. They actually had to issue an alert. I mean, I've never seen this before. They had to issue an alert alerting all passengers, aimed, of course, at foreign soccer fans, that they were limited on their carry-on bags to 3.4 ounces of ranch dressing. They discovered ranch dressing, ladies and gentlemen, hot wings and everything associated with it. But the spirit of the World Cup still continues, and so far, so good. That's the good news. But now let's get back to scheduling issues at the airlines. We're here in California, so it's appropriate for me to mention that federal aviation regulators have now flagged 34 separate California airports for runway collision risk. We're not even talking about taxiway bumps. We're talking about runway collision risks. That's unacceptable. And what are they doing about it? About what they did 4 years ago when Buttigieg met with the airline CEOs? Not much. Would you believe that Congress, over nearly a year and a half after the terrible mid-air collision over Reagan, which cost all those lives when the helicopter smashed into the American Eagle flight, they haven't voted on a bill that's been introduced that would limit and regulate helicopter overflights above that airport? So the same problems are there. They're even debating whether or not they should put in state-of-the-art transponders on military aircraft and even on ground vehicles. We also saw it happened in LaGuardia with the Air Canada plane and the Port Authority fire truck. Look, we know the problem. We also know the solution. And they're not doing the solution. What reason could they possibly give for not doing the solution? I don't get it. I just don't get it. And something we have to get in charge of. Hey, it's an election year, at least for the midterms. Tell your elected representatives that your vote depends on them thinking commonsensically. Aviation safety is not a red state issue. It's not a blue state issue. It's a human issue. And when you've got the problem, okay, that's one thing. But when you also have the solution and you can implement that solution, there are no excuses. By not implementing that solution, in my book, that borders on criminal negligence, right? It's one thing to say the planes had a crash and we don't know what happened. We're going to investigate. Fair enough. We do that a lot. But once you investigate and you find out what happened, and then you find out you could stop it from ever happening again by implementing a new innovation that's available and viable, and then you make the conscious decision not to do it, to me, that's a crime. It's a crime that they have no excuses. And, you know, we can't keep going to the airline CEOs and asking the FAA to do something that they won't do. They must do it. They must do it. Okay, moving right along, you know, speaking of travel, more and more Americans are actually leaving the U.S. this year. Forgetting the World Cup, they're just leaving the U.S., period. Not just to vacation, but to live. And there are now a number of countries that are actually going to pay you to move there. Spain will pay up to $17,000, not just to move to Barcelona, but to move to a depopulated village up in Galicia. Are you moving with kids? Japan will offer up to $7,500 per child, and in some cases get you a free renovated home. If you're under the age of 45 in Switzerland, they'll get you up to $30,000 to move to a village. And if you want to live in Italy, up in Calabria, that country will pay $30,000 plus $800 a month. Not bad, right? Of course, I got to give you the asterisk. There are some restrictions, but those are not that bad to deal with. And a lot of Americans, they're not renouncing their U.S. citizenship, but they're spending a whole lot more time there doing home renovations Italian style or Swiss style or Japanese style. Something to think about. Speaking of something to think about, when we come back, we're going to talk to Jack Eason coming up in a little bit. 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
1: Peter Greenberg back with you as Peter Greenberg Worldwide continues from Chula Vista, California, the site of the ASTA Convention, American Society of Travel Advisors annual meeting. 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Hey, it was founded in 2010. It's about 16 years old. It's the Animal Pad, an all-breed nonprofit organization dedicated to rescuing dogs from Southern California's kill shelters and Mexico street dogs. The Animal Pad provides essential health care to rescue dogs and facilitates foster, and here it comes, adoption services. There's so many ways you can get involved and volunteer. I have to warn you, though, if you're going to hang out with the pets, there's about a 99% chance you're going to take one home, and that's okay with me, and it's going to be really okay with you. If you want more information, it's theanimalpad.org, or go right to our website for the comprehensive list on a global scale. Now let's switch gears and talk about the global scale with the Executive Vice President of ASTA, Mark Meagher. Mark, you know, I've been saying this all along. We're in an inflection point in the world of travel and tourism. We have so many things to deal with that all affect travel, and that travel affects. It's a two-way street. What's the biggest challenge that you're seeing right now?
2: Well, you know, the way I would see it, Peter, is really twofold. Firstly, it presents a big opportunity for travel agencies, travel advisors, because the complexity and the challenges before them make the value and the need of a travel advisor all the more intense.
1: Well, you need to have a conversation. You need to talk to somebody.
2: That's right. That's
1: right.
2: You know,
1: right. when what hits the fan, I don't go online.
2: No, that's right. And the comfort and the trust that you place in an individual

0: about her itinerary for our first family trip to Europe.
1: Wow.
0: It was amazing.
1: Wow, wow.
0: About the care and the detail that happened. But in those days, the travel agent was sort of a mom and pop, one-stop shopping where they would send you on a business trip or the kids to college or the family on the vacation. We live in a world of specialization now. Travel agents really specialize in so many different areas.
1: They do.
0: Whether it's cruise, whether it's bicycle, whether it's space.
1: Safari, you name it.
0: Yeah. And that's what you have now.
1: That's what we have now. It has really changed dramatically. The days of a generalist from a travel advisor perspective are really long gone, and it's the specialty that really is so key and important, and I think will be the main focus of travel advisors going forward.
0: You know, I said this to you a couple of years ago, and it was true then. It's not true now, thankfully. You know, when travel agents started with the airlines, you were sort of treated as a welfare state by the airlines. You know, they gave you a biased computer, and they told you you had to book all your flights on their system.
1: Sure.
0: And they didn't have to pay your salary. They didn't have to pay your benefits. They didn't have to do any of those things. And they forced you to basically be their agent. Those days have changed.
1: That's key, Peter, and you used the right word, agent. Right, travel agent. You're really working on behalf of the supplier, the airline. In the
0: that's
1: case
0: the way it was.
1: That's the way it was. That's why back in, I think it was 2017, ASTA changed its name from the American Society of Travel Agents to the American Society of Travel Advisors, because it's really the advice and the input that we provide to the customer that's completely different from being agents of any kind of travel supplier today.
0: Exactly. And of course, you know, the very few, when the airlines got rid of commissions for travel, for airline ticket writing, it changed the dynamic of everything.
1: It certainly did. But interestingly, the travel agencies and advisors are still here today. And although the dynamics of commissions from those days has changed, there's still a great amount of incentivizing that all kinds of travel suppliers provide today to the agency community. So,
0: well, I look at it almost the other way around. I'll tell you what it is. I mean, if I go online, what do I see? If I'm booking a hotel room, I'll see things like only two rooms left, or I'll see only one seat left.
1: Yep.
0: And what people don't understand is that's one seat left in the allocation that online travel agency was given by the airline.
1: Sure,
0: it's
1: sure.
0: not a reflection of how many seats are available.
1: No, there could be
0: and
1: many
0: people
1: more.
0: Panic and they hit the keystroke and they think they've done something good.
1: Yes.
0: When in fact, where I use a travel advisor is because I know that that travel advisor knows a guy who knows a guy.
1: That's right. That's right. You're going to get the better deal.
0: Well, it may not
1: and
0: even
1: the more
0: be
1: availability.
0: Well, you know what? It may not even be the better deal. It's that you have a preferred supplier relationship so that you can actually find a deal, let alone get a better deal.
1: Yep, that's right.
0: Right.
1: That's right.
0: And that applies to cruise lines. It applies to hotels. It applies to
1: across
0: airlines,
1: the board.
0: Rental cars.
1: Yep.
0: And then, of course, the big, you know, the unspoken, what happens when something goes wrong. There are still people out there trying to get refunds from the days of COVID and the OTAs.
1: Sure.
0: And getting a refund from a tour operator or an online travel agent when you don't have a relationship with them was not easy.
1: Sure.
0: In fact, in many cases, it was impossible.
1: That's right.
0: Today?
1: Today, that's where the advisor comes in. It's the relationships they've got with the travel supplier, regardless of what sector, what channel. And you can count on them to really, we call it sometimes, it's kind of a formal term, but duty of care. What do you do to protect the traveler? Whether it's a leisure traveler, a corporate traveler, how do you help them get the refund when something goes wrong or to make change when something goes wrong, et cetera? And you can't really do that so much online.
0: Well, I think one of the most important changes that you guys have done at ASTA is your whole approach to certification.
1: That's right.
0: I mean, anybody, you know, these days, and you know this, we actually did a story that busted people a couple of years ago.
1: Yep.
0: For, you know, for $4.99, they became a travel agent, those ID mills.
1: Yep.
0: Right?
1: Yep.
0: You've worked hard to make sure that a travel agent, or as you say, a travel advisor, is now certified.
1: That's right. Our verified travel advisor program is so key and important, and it's more than just the basics. We're giving them legal expertise in a multitude of ways. We're talking about ethics training, so that anybody using a travel advisor, a verified travel advisor certified by ASTA, can really count on them from a trustworthy perspective, a professional perspective, a credible perspective as well, and that's very unique and different than just simply anyone off the street.
0: Well, it's almost, I won't say it is, but it's almost a fiduciary arrangement.
1: Yes, it's providing and giving the food, taking them to the point of taking fiduciary responsibility on, as they should.
0: And, you know, you need that, because there are still people out there who come to me all the time, and we had

0: emails from our viewers all the time saying, hey, can I be, somebody offered me a deal if I could spend $500, I'll become a travel agent. I'll say, okay, and why do you want to become a travel agent? Oh, I just want to get discounts on my own travel.
1: That's right.
0: I'm saying, wait a second, that's not the way it works.
1: That's exactly right.
0: Right. It's sort of a Ponzi scheme, if you will.
1: Sure.
0: You end up selling a couple of tickets to your friends and relatives who are going to end up hating you because you didn't know what you're doing anyway.
1: Yeah, yeah. We've had so much luck in terms of good, valuable relationships with a lot of the consortia agencies, the host agencies out there today that are supporting and really, in some cases, even requiring VTA, Verified Travel Advisor certification, in order to be a member of their consortia. And that's a big deal. You know, it means that the detail and the training that we provide, the certification, is well trusted and can be trusted by the traveler.
0: And there's another aspect that doesn't get talked about a lot. But it talk about a lot on this show because people are confused about it. And that's travel insurance. You know, if you go online to make a reservation, you can't complete that transaction unless you either opt in or opt out of the insurance. And you have no idea what you're covered for.
1: Right, you have
0: no idea what you're not covered for.
1: Sure, sure.
0: I always tell people, go to a travel advisor because they can sell the product to you.
1: They can't sell the product. They cannot sell travel insurance per se. What they can do is point you in the direction where and tell you what you need.
0: Because they're not licensed to sell. But they can tell me exactly how to read the policy.
1: Yes. Yeah.
0: Right.
1: Yeah, yeah.
0: What's covered and what's not covered.
1: And in addition to that, Peter, we always tell them, we advise our advisors, always recommend travel insurance for every trip, every time. The protection it provides is incredible.
0: Every trip? Really?
1: Just about.
0: A $59 ticket on Southwest?
1: That's your gamble. If you don't think you need that, then
0: I am not spending $19.
1: Well, you know what? I'll tell you. Neither am I.
0: That is not going to happen.
1: Neither am I. But you know what I mean.
0: But if it's a $3,000 cruise,
1: yes,
0: you bet.
1: Yes. Yeah. Yeah. Yeah. You don't know.
0: But you have to read the policy.
1: Yeah. Well, and more than that, you have to tell the advisor what it is that you're expecting or you want from a policy. Do you want to be able to cancel for any reason? Do you care about medical coverage or not? Do you need potential medevacking if there's some emergency and you need to fly home on a private jet because you can't be exposed because of your illness? What is it that the consumer, the traveler, is looking for? And the advisor can help determine where they should look for that coverage.
0: Mark Meter, the Executive Vice President of ASTA, thank you for joining us.
1: Thank you, Peter.
0: And coming up next, your calls and your emails as Peter Greenberg Worldwide continues from Chula Vista, California, right after this.
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1: Peter Greenberg back with you as Peter Greenberg Worldwide continues for the American Society of Travel Advisors annual summit. 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We can solve it right here on the air. Let's go out to the phones to Atlanta. I've got Jeff on the phone. Hello, Jeff.
2: Hello.
1: How can I help you?
2: Well, I do live in Atlanta, so I've got really good access to one of the best airports in the world. I'm in my 70s and retired, so I've got lots of time on my hand. And my long-time dream has been to go to Uruguay ever since I first read about it when I was in junior high school. But I'm not interested in a 16-hour flight, so I researched train travel and found out it was a great disappointment to find out that there are no trains between the United States and Uruguay.
1: Wait a minute, Jeff. You just found out you can't take a train to South America?
2: Yeah.
1: Okay,
2: I thought you could.
1: No, you can't. It's a different continent. But but let's keep going. We'll keep going. Go ahead.
2: Okay. Well, I found out that you can fly into Buenos Aires and then take a train from there to Montevideo. So I thought that might be an option. Also, I'm not averse to going by sea, but the only travel, the only way I can find to go by sea is on one of the standard cruises where they stop at 7 or 8 ports before they get there.
1: All right. So let me go back to your first question about how you're going to get there.
2: Okay.
1: So you've already made the discovery you can't take a train from Atlanta to Montevideo. However, you and I both know, based on the fact that you're based in Atlanta, you can take a nonstop on Delta from Atlanta to Buenos Aires, and I suggest that you do that. Get the toughest part of the trip out of the way first. You're absolutely right. You're absolutely right on the cruise ship part, because it's not about a crossing to Montevideo. It's about stopping there as part of a longer cruise, and that's not really what you had in mind. You really want to spend, you want to immerse yourself in Uruguay. I get it. So to do that, you take the nonstop from Atlanta to Buenos Aires on Delta. They're the only ones who have the nonstop from Atlanta. You know, you don't want to stop along the way. I mean, you could, but why would you? And then if you want to take a train, do you own an Atlas?
2: I do.
1: Okay, so you realize how close Uruguay is to Buenos Aires.
2: It's where
1: the wealthy porteños go to vacation. That's where they go for the weekend. They go to Uruguay. So it's easy to take a train, but also the flight itself might be 35 minutes. Piece of cake. The only difference.
2: But the thing that made me think about taking the train between those two cities is that I would be able to see a lot of the countryside of Uruguay. And that way I would be immersed by the time I got to Montevideo.
1: Well, the question is, do you want to get off the train on the way? I mean, it's not a long train ride either.
2: Well, I could. That would be a possibility.
1: Well, then that's what you do. But then my suggestion is you do want to fly home. Unless you really want to take the train all the way back to Buenos Aires. Because remember, when you get off the airplane in BA, you got to get to the train station, and that is not at the airport.
2: Right.
1: That doesn't exist that way. And it may not always operate when you want it to. Remember, when you're taking a nonstop flight from Atlanta to BA, you're leaving at night, which means you get into BA around 6 in the morning.
2: Right.
1: You leave about 10:50 at night, if I look at that flight schedule correctly. So that means, you know, that train may not leave until 4 in the afternoon. My suggestion to you, wait, I'm not done yet, Jeff. Hold on.
2: Okay.
1: My suggestion to you is, why would you give up the opportunity of seeing Buenos Aires?
2: Oh, well, I have no. That would be an option, too. I'm open to everything.
1: Well, then, good. You're the guy with all the time on his hands, right? So here's what we're going to do.
2: Yeah, right. I'm not in a big hurry.
1: Okay. So take the nonstop to BA. And what I would do is spend 4 or 5 days in Argentina. And what I mean by Argentina is 1 or 2 days in Buenos Aires. And then go to the domestic airport and fly up to Iguazu Falls, which, of course, you know, is between Paraguay, Brazil, and Argentina. It's unbelievable. And then come on down, then take the train to Uruguay, spend as much time as you want there, and then come home.
2: Okay.
1: That's what I do.
2: What about when I'm in Montevideo? Do you have any must-see places or things to do there?
1: I do. Here's what I want you to do. I want you to email me, again, peter@petergreenberg.com, and I'll come back to you and give you four or five musts that you've got to do based on the time that you have. And based on the time you have is you have the time. So we'll get you those ideas.
2: One last question.
1: Yes, sir.
2: Should I get a travel agent or should I just wing it?
1: No, you know what? What a coincidence you're calling me where I'm sitting here at the American Society of Travel Advisors annual summit. The answer is yes. You want a travel advisor who specializes in South America, and in particular, Argentina and Uruguay. And they're very easy to get. You can go to either Virtuoso, Travel Leaders, or Signature. These are three consortia of great travel advisors who do nothing but specialize in particular regions, cultures, or affinities. And they can tell you who they can refer you to, who's a specialist in Argentina and Uruguay, and you'll be all well taken care of.
2: Okay, I got the first two written down, but what was the third one you said?
1: Yes, Virtuoso, Travel Leaders, or Signature. Okay? I much appreciate the call, Jeff, and let me know what happens, and email me. I'll help you out with Montevideo. And we'll be back with more.
2: Okay, great. Thank you so much.
1: You got it. We'll be back with more from the American Society of Travel Advisors annual summit right here in Chula Vista, California, right after this.
0: Your flight might be late, but we're right on time. Peter Greenberg Worldwide will be right back.
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1: Peter Greenberg back with you as Peter Greenberg Worldwide continues from the ASTA conference, their annual global summit in Chula Vista, California. Of course, you can always reach me. 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We will solve it right here in the air. We'll do that throughout the show. Joining me now, a good buddy. He's my trendsetter extraordinaire. He's the founding partner and managing editor of everything, otherwise known as Embark Beyond, our good pal, Jack Eason. How are you, sir?
22: Wow. I love that introduction. I'm so humbled by it. Thank you.
1: You're very welcome. Because
22: You're doing great.
1: Okay. I'm getting graded on this. Okay. But bottom line is, you know, here we are at an inflection point on so many things about travel, whether it's the economy, whether it's where we can go, where we can't go, tariffs, restrictions, airline fares, cruise ship fares, hotel rates. And at the same time, you've detected a sort of a grand change in travel behavior. It wasn't that long ago, Jack, that we would talk about, I don't want material items in the post-COVID world. I just want experiences. And I'll take all that money that I had for a new car, new clothes, and new jewelry, et cetera, and just move that bundle of money over to experiences. You're saying that that experience economy has been changed again.
22: Yeah, look, I don't think it's been completely changed. I think the driver is what is changing that nobody's really talking about. And if we peel back the layers of why people are buying experiences and what so many brands are doing to shift, we see that it's really all about human to human relationships and connecting. And where we're calling this almost like we're moving into a new economy from the experience economy to what I call the connection economy. And think about it. Loneliness is the biggest epidemic to hit the world, right? Every year, exponentially, numbers about loneliness keep growing. And it's sad and it's scary. And many clients, while you think are at the top of Maslow's hierarchy of needs of, you know, looking for self-actualization, they're all really looking for love and belonging. And why do people now go to these really cool experiences or invest in them? Peter, are they really looking to flaunt at a party that they got to see the Colosseum when it was closed to the public? Like, I don't know. Don't you feel like that's like, that was what people did yesterday. We're not in the bling environment anymore.
1: Yeah, you may be right.
22: What I'm seeing is people wanted to connect. I mean, think about when you want to go away with someone, do something. Who are you going with? You want to think about the memories you're going to create together, the touch points, the talking points. Or you want to go away with multiple people that share a passion or an affinity because you need to connect to this community. And people are lonely, and that's why we're seeing such a proliferation of private clubs, right? You want a vetted community that you know you're going to instantly connect with because it's so much harder to find people in your life that are meaningful.
1: Okay.
22: I don't know. Are you seeing anything like this?
1: I am. You know what it is? It's people are searching for common ground in different places.
22: Love in all the right places.
1: Exactly. So, you know, when you think about it, travel, look, let's go back to basics here. At its core, the definition of travel is an experience meant to be shared. That's the way I look at it. You know, there's a lot to be said for solo travel, but at the end of that trip, what do you want to do? You want to share that experience with somebody. You want to tell them about it. But if you had the choice, if I had the choice of traveling by myself or traveling with someone I want to travel with, my significant other, it's no choice at all. I'm going with her.
22: I love that. I hope she's listening. but you know what? I think you can even take it a little step further. It's not just travel. Look at what luxury retailers are doing. A lot of them are transforming their focus from a store to a salon to a suite. Like Brunello Cucinelli or Bottega Veneta. Cucinelli has this condo called Casa Cucinelli. It's actually like a retrofitted apartment that looks like what Brunello Cucinelli's apartment would look like. And maybe there's a few pieces of clothing in the closet of the bedroom, but it's meant to be an entertainment space. It's meant to connect a shopper, right? Or the employee of the store with a client, because people are looking for connection, not just to each other, but to other people, and that's how people are doing business, human to human. And as AI displaces more humans, human connection and selling and experiencing are going to become more and more relevant drivers to closing business.
1: All right, so now we've gone from an experience economy to a connection economy, but I want to take it one step further with you. And when we come back, what I want to talk to you about is, what are we traveling with, and how are we redefining the word wellness? Because it used to be, because bottom line is, everybody has a different definition of that, and I want to hear what yours is when we come back, talking to Jack Eason, the managing partner of Embark Beyond, with his definition of wellness and travel with a few surprises. Back with more, Peter Greenberg Worldwide, from the ASTA Conference in Chula Vista, California, right after this.
2: Your flight might be late, but we're right on time. Peter Greenberg Worldwide will be right back.
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1: Peter Greenberg back with Jack Eason from Embark Beyond, talking about some changing definitions of travel behavior and travel goals, not to mention travel expectations. Right before the break, I was talking about a new definition of wellness. And, you know, wellness being defined as you know, not just a spa, but a lifestyle, basically joined with the actual travel experience. In one of your pieces that I just read, Jack, there was a study, I think it was a CNBC study, that it said that men's use of skincare products jumped 68% in the last 2 years. That comes under the new definition of wellness as well?
22: Well, look, first of all, I think wellness is a terrible word. It's been way overused. I just read something that wellness, a form of wellness, is going to a nightclub and getting high on drugs all night because it makes you feel good. I mean, it's just not okay. But if you want to know in this space, whatever we want to call it, the biggest trend, it's really peptides. And that comes down to beauty. We spent so much time trying to get in shape and lose weight. But Ozempic changed so much of that. You don't need to kill yourself, literally or figuratively, to look good in your form. But now you want to look more beautiful. And the growth of peptides and the driver of beauty as this new driver is strong. And we see this in places like Korea, Japan, even France, and the clinics that people are going to. So much about skincare and how you look, not just about your body, but your skin, your hair. There's a peptide now for everything. I didn't even know what peptides were 2 years ago at the gym.
1: No. And by the way, and there are new names and nicknames being associated with this new definition of wellness. If you go to the Istanbul Airport in Turkey, you know what they call it?
22: What?
1: The Istanbul Hairport. Because all the men are going there for hair transplants.
22: You see all these guys with turbans, and it's not because of their religion.
1: It's true.
22: Yeah, they have it because they got hair transplants. It's actually a big driver of business for Turkey in the past 5 or 6 years. It's been fascinating because of the cost to do it, and it really works. We have clients that are, like, really, they're the best billboards for Istanbul is hair transplants.
1: Unbelievable. Of course, I mean, it's a little bit disruptive to be in the airport to see so many people standing around waiting for a flight, and they know why they were there, and you can look at it, and you know why they were there, but nobody wants to admit it. I think it's pretty funny.
22: Right.
1: But what you're really talking about is what? Passion-driven travel, right? Passion-driven travel.
22: Yeah. Look, people's bucket list has changed, I really think, because after 9/11, so many of these young people went with their parents, family travel, and they've seen the world. So I don't need to check off a box to see a monument or a museum anymore, to go to Paris to see the Eiffel Tower. Nobody says that anymore. It's so much more about what am I going to experience there, or what's the passion that I want to further develop or explore? Do I love art? Do I love shopping? Do I love hiking? Do I love padel? And those are the real drivers now of what's taking people to places and connecting them to other people.
1: You know, I just saw some research done by Hilton, and they came up with another term called the why-cation. Why am I going? Mm. You know, It's not about, it may not be destination-driven. It's going to be something else.
22: It's so funny because when we train our team, we always say focus on the why. Look at the ingredients and not the request. What's behind it? Why do you want to go? Why do you want to go to Rome? Why do you want to go to Istanbul? Are you going to Istanbul for the food, for the architecture, for the monuments, or because you want to get a hair transplant, right? Why? And once you understand that why, it becomes so much easier to be relevant to your customer and everything they do.
1: So basically, it's taking the original bucket list and throwing it out.
22: It's changed it to passion, to purpose, right? To drivers, not destination.
1: Wow.
22: The destination is the platform for the discovery, for the, you know, for the connection, connecting to yourself, the people you're with, or the places you go. Think about it.
1: Now, having said all that, Jack, look at where we are right now in terms of the economy. Airfares are soaring over 47% on international flights, nearly 30% up on domestic flights. Hotel rates, especially in Europe, are not going down. They're going up. Occupancy down there is not going down. It's going up. And people are still spending the money. What amazes me is that
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9: News this hour from Town Hall. I'm Ron Taylor. The U.S. has struck Iran to respond to a drone attack a day earlier on a cargo ship in the Strait of Hormuz. A provocation that President Trump said violated the ceasefire. U.S. Central Command said the military struck missile and drone locations and coastal radar sites in Iran. The U.S. and Iran are still negotiating terms of the deal, including issues such as getting ships through the strait and addressing the future of Iran's stockpile of highly enriched uranium. Israel and Lebanon had reached a framework agreement aimed at achieving lasting peace and security. In remarks, Michael Leiter, Israel's U.S. ambassador, says the final destination is peace with Lebanon.
10: Real peace, where both countries will live in security, where Israel's and Lebanon's sovereignty will be respected, honored, and protected. In this performance-based trilateral framework agreement, Iran is out, Hezbollah is out, and the road to peace between Israel and Lebanon is in.
9: The ceasefire is contingent on a complete cessation of fire by the paramilitary group Hezbollah. Secretary of State Marco Rubio says the State Department and Pentagon will work together to provide humanitarian aid to the victims of the twin Venezuelan earthquakes.
23: We've already stood up our disaster response teams at the Department of State and our humanitarian efforts. It's something we did very well in Jamaica after that storm, and it's something we're really prepared to do now. So I've already spoken to Secretary Hegseth. The Department of War is going to have to play a big logistical role here because they have the ability to land in challenging places.
9: SRN News and our parent company Salem Media are partnering with Christian nonprofit Food for the Poor to rush emergency aid to victims of this tragedy. 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
24: Life, liberty, and the pursuit of happiness. Larry Elder here. These words weren't written for history books. 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
25: I'm Tony Rixby. 6 weeks after legislative leaders announced an agreement on raises for state employees and income tax rates, they still don't have a comprehensive budget or even a deal. House Speaker Destin Hall.
26: Just different capital project desires that members have on both sides of this building.
25: A busy time at the airport. 4th of July travel expected to be record-setting. RDU International spokeswoman Stephanie Hawko telling WPTF News.
11: We do anticipate a lot of people flying through this summer. It's actually our peak season. So Memorial Day kicks it off, and we will serve millions of passengers between now and Labor Day, which is the traditional end of the summer season.
25: Insects have forced the temporary closure of the Durham driver's license office. The DMV says its South Miami Boulevard location will remain closed through July 13th. After bed bugs were discovered there. Slight chance of showers, partly sunny today, our high near 93. Tony Rixby, WPTF News.
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2: Peter Greenberg back with you as Peter Greenberg Worldwide continues for this last weekend of June 2026. If you're just joining us, I hope you're having a great weekend wherever you happen to be. Let me tell you where we happen to be. Get out those maps, boys and girls. 32 degrees, 42 minutes north, 117 degrees, 9 minutes west. We're in Chula Vista, California. 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Lots to talk about and, of course, lots to hear from you as well. If you want to reach me, just do it. Peter at PeterGreenberg.com with your name, phone number, question or problem, we'll solve it right here on the air. Lots of news to report. In the first hour, of course, we talked about the inflection point that we're at with the airfares being outrageous, stratospheric, and getting worse. We're talking $1,000 airfares just for coach round-trip tickets within the U.S. in some cases. But we're also going to talk about some other things that may be some good news if you happen to be traveling to Europe this summer. You know, there's still no effective, delineated airline passenger bill of rights in the U.S. The Biden administration tried to introduce one, which was subject to review and comment, and that extended into the first couple of months of the most recent Trump administration, which promptly killed it. So our rights are somewhat mitigated to mission statements from airlines about what they might intend on doing, but they're not required to do it. However, if you're going to Europe and you're traveling within Europe or even from Europe, you do have protections. It's called European Union or EC Rule 261. And what it says is if your plane is delayed or canceled, you're entitled to immediate, that's right, immediate compensation, cash, and hotel, and not a $12 food voucher for a bad photograph of Auntie Anne's pretzels, but a real dinner or a meal, breakfast or lunch. And there's a sliding scale as to how much you get based on how long you're delayed or canceled. Well, they've just expanded your protections in Europe to include something that has been a pet peeve of anybody flying a low-cost carrier over there for a long time. You know what they do? They charge you for even a carry-on bag. Not anymore. Starting next year, those carriers will be prohibited from charging you from a carry-on bag plus one personal item, just like we do here in the U.S. In addition, they can no longer charge for families sitting together. They can't charge them a premium for that. Again, this applies to any airline, including U.S. carriers flying within or from the European Union. That's 27 countries. In the United Kingdom, of course, remember Brexit, they are exempt from that rule, but they came up with their own, appropriately called UK Rule 261. I wish we had it in this country, but we don't. Just wanted to share that. Wanted to also share with you a little travel hack that most people don't know about. Now, coincidentally, are you in the market for a new car? Well, every major U.S. car company, I'll take that back, almost every major U.S. car company sells their fleet cars, their used cars, at prices between 10 and 20% below what other dealers charge for their pre-owned vehicles. But we're not talking about that. What we're talking about is the test drive. We're talking Avis, we're talking Hertz, we're talking Enterprise, and many others will let you rent the car. Either take it for a two-hour test drive, or in the case of Hertz, rent it for up to 3 days at a substantially discounted rental. Then if you decide to buy the car, they waive the rental car fee. But what if you don't decide to buy the car? Guess what? Here's the hack. You just rented the car at a substantially discounted rate for a car you would have rented otherwise at a much higher rate. And there's your hack for today. We love that. Bottom line, we're in San Diego, or near it, at Chula Vista, and you know, America is home to some of the most idiosyncratic museums in the world. Leave it to America to have a museum of medical quackery, or a museum dedicated just to tow trucks, or barbed wire, or even Barbie, or the one I love, there's a museum just dedicated to mustard, or toilet seats. But one of my favorite, you might want to call it idiosyncratic museums if you're a history buff like I am, they are the ones dedicated to submarines, the Silent Service. If you're going to Pearl Harbor, most people take the tour of the Arizona, and you should. But what's often overlooked, people walk right by it, is the Pacific Fleet Submarine Museum right there at Pearl Harbor. And guess what? They've got the USS Cobia, a World War II era submarine that you can tour. In Manitowoc, Wisconsin, they've got the USS Cobia. And St. Mary's Submarine Museum in Georgia They happen to be the largest standalone submarine museum in the South. But my favorite is the Griffin Museum of Science and Innovation in Chicago. Chicago has a submarine, not just any submarine. They've got the U-505, a U-boat, a German U-boat that was captured at the end of World War II by the Allies in the Atlantic Ocean off the coast of Africa. How did they get that submarine to Chicago, and why? That's an incredible story. First of all, they had to tow it, and they towed it all the way to Bermuda. And there the Navy wanted to scrap it, but then one of the officers said, no, don't waste this opportunity. Let's donate it to a museum. And lo and behold, it came to Chicago. How did they get that submarine to Chicago? Well, that's part of the fascinating story you'll see. There's even a movie about it, how they move the submarine all the way through the Great Lakes and then across Lakeshore Drive and into the museum. Definitely worth the visit. And from time to time on this show, we're going to talk about some of my favorite museums that you need to see. You know, we did a show on The Travel Detective, which is on PBS and Amazon, on the one museum that nobody gets to see. And it's right here in the U.S. It's the most heavily secret, restricted museum in the world. It took us 6 months to get the security clearance so we could do it for television. You know what the museum is? It's the museum inside the CIA. That's right. They have their own museum dedicated to show agents their victories and, guess what, their failures. They have everything in there from the U-2 spy incident with Francis Gary Powers to Osama bin Laden to the most amazing adventure that happened in the late 60s, when the Russians lost, speaking of submarines, a submarine in the deepest part of the Pacific, which they couldn't recover. And there was a race on between the Soviets and the U.S. to see who could get the sub, but nobody had the equipment to raise it. What was on that sub? The most top secret Soviet launch codes. Everybody wanted it. Well, nobody ever knew if they got the sub or not. We found out later on how they tried to get the sub by enlisting the billionaire Howard Hughes, who had a ship that was a secret ship that had enough cable and enough deck space to go down a few miles and lift that sub up. Well, did they get the sub? When I went to the CIA museum, guess what I discovered? The answer is they did. And they have pieces of it right there. Pretty amazing stuff. So I can't tell you that you can go to the museum, because you can't. What I can tell you is go to Amazon or Apple and punch up The Travel Detective and see the most amazing museum you'll ever see, or I should say never get to see, but except for us, from the CIA at The Travel Detective. Check your local listings. In the first hour, we talked about the connected economy versus the experience economy. In this hour, we're going to talk about what travelers are facing at this inflection point in America, with airfares soaring, hotel rates climbing, and no end in sight. Remember, if there's a memorandum of understanding between us and the Iranians, nothing in that memorandum of understanding says, oh, by the way, airfares will come down. No, they neglected that point. In any case, we'll talk about that as Peter Greenberg Worldwide returns to the American Society of Travel Advisors annual global summit right here in Chula Vista, California, right after this.
3: Your flight might be late, but we're right on time. Peter Greenberg Worldwide will be right back.
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0: Once again, here's Peter Greenberg.
1: Peter Greenberg back with you as Peter Greenberg Worldwide continues. And of course, you know the drill. You can always reach me. Just email me, peter@petergreenberg.com, with your name, phone number, question, or problem. We will solve it right here on the air. Of course, we're coming to you from Chula Vista, California, and the Gaylord Pacific Hotel, the home of the American Society of Travel Advisors annual convention. Perfect timing, since we seem to be at an inflection point in the world of travel and tourism. And who better to talk about that than my next guest, the president and CEO of the Signature Travel Network, Mr. Alex Sharp himself. Welcome, sir.
2: Thank you. Thanks for having me. Good to see you.
1: Yeah, good to see you too. I mean, everywhere I look, I'm seeing numbers that are flashing that are somewhat concerning, right? A double-digit drop in foreign travel to the U.S., a double-digit drop in Americans traveling overseas. In the midst of our 250th anniversary as a country, the 100th anniversary of Route 66, an economy that's a little bit shaky, gas prices in California, where we are right now, over $7 a gallon, and not to mention airline consolidations, mergers, and most recently a failure with Spirit. From the travel advisor point of view, because you represent so many of them, what are you seeing out there? Because I'm looking at some of the surveys now, Alex, and some of the research. Memorial Day weekend, full. The roads were jammed. Every plane was full. I mean, if you didn't know any better, you'd say, there's nothing going on. And then I'd say, wait a minute. Those planes were full because the people who made the reservations for those plane trips did so 3, 4, and 5 months ago when airfares were not up 40%, right? I think what you really have to look at now is July 4th weekend, Labor Day, and going into the fall. What are you seeing?
2: It's an interesting question. First of all, I think from a travel advisor perspective, all this chaos is probably in some ways good news, because people need an advisor to kind of guide them through it and understand it, find the opportunities, the values. But when I look at it macro wise, overall business for us continues to be very solid, in line with last year. But I'll say it's shifting. We don't focus a lot on inbound

0: a right. price perspective. I always feel like those are more driven by gas prices, inflationary issues, that kind of thing, whereas the luxury end of the market is really a stock market. That's the ticker. And
1: as long as there's no correction in the stock market, that market becomes strong.
0: Correct. They continue to book. So what we are seeing, though, because of some of the risks and the concerns abroad, is more people traveling domestically in the short term. And we are seeing a slowdown for us, anyway, in the contemporary market. And both are important. We need, you know, the contemporary traveler of today is tomorrow's luxury traveler. So we need them to have a relationship with a travel advisor, and we need them to dig in and trust us. But that's really the challenge now. So we're seeing the destination shift. But the overall demand for travel continues to be very strong.
1: Yeah, the demand and the aspiration of it continues to be strong. But what we're also seeing in the research is people are saying, we're not canceling our plans, but we're going to stay a little closer to home. Or we're not canceling our plans, but we're going to spend fewer days. The interesting thing is they're anticipating spending more money, though.
0: Yeah, the way pricing is now, hotel pricing, of course, airline prices, all the rest of it, you know, budget-wise, we are seeing people sometimes take shorter vacations, but they're spending just as much or more. So it's a, you know, it's a double-edged sword. To your point, flights that were booked 3, 4, 5 months ago were booked at a much more competitive price than they are today. People will adjust. The one thing we've seen now in the last 20 years, I've been in this industry 30 years, you a couple longer, but the is that the U.S. traveling public has gotten much more resilient. You know, it used to be, you know, whether we say pre-9/11 or which, you know, they saw something on the news and then they just stopped traveling. They're much more resilient, much more intrepid. They're not quite like the Aussies or the Canadians or the Europeans in terms of just go.
1: I've been in war zones and foxholes and here come 5 German tourists. Like, yeah, what are you doing here? You know?
0: Exactly. But we're getting there.
1: But, you know, you mentioned adjusting, and that is as they begin to figure out where they're going to go and how much money they're going to spend. Aren't they doing it much more closer in? They're not doing it 8 months in advance now?
0: I see it a little bit bipolar. They need something aspirational, particularly in the luxury market, so they're booking very far out. Look at cruise lines and everyone else. Their deployment is out for 28, 29 in some cases. So they're putting something on there to look forward to.
1: Yeah, but
0: to.
1: In the luxury category, I think you're right. When a cruise line puts their world cruise on sale, which is their big ticket item. Let's face it, it's 170 days, 180 days,
0: sure.
1: Right? It sells out.
0: It does. And I think...
1: And by the way, what's the price tag? Minimum?
0: $150,000 for a couple.
1: Yeah.
0: You know? Yeah. So it's... I agree. And I think a lot of that is aspirational in the luxury market, but even in the contemporary market, we're seeing people, they'll put something out there. It's a small deposit and it gives them something to think about, but they are booking today's travel much closer in. You know, they're just adjusting to see if there's risks, changes, TSA, all those things have got people thrown for a loop. And the news cycle is so quick and so changing that the good news is something gets out of the rotation quickly. But if you're not paying attention, you're not sure if it's still an issue. I still have people asking me if TSA is working.
1: That's an old issue already.
0: It's an old issue.
1: All right, but let's go about adjusting again. And that is, you know, if you take a look at the history of Spirit Airlines, right? When they came into a market, airfares would drop, mm-hmm. right? They were a leader in getting airfares down. They're not in the market anymore, right? Frontier's jumped in, JetBlue's jumped in, but airfares have gone up. How has that impacted travel?
0: I think it has, certainly. I think, in my mind, it's cost, but it's also the inconvenience of travel. So it is things like the TSA, you know, and those guys not working and the way the airports were for a number of weeks and months. It's the inconvenience even more so than the price. But price is certainly an issue, and it's an issue for, you know, some customers versus others. I think the Spirit effect, you know, can still be had by JetBlue and Frontier and some of the other folks, but not with this rising fuel cost.
1: Because it's not sustainable. You can't do it.
0: Exactly. They can't undercut it. They've got to be able to make money or at least, you know, come close to making money at this point. So we are impacted by the Spirit thing, but I think that'll be an ongoing piece that we're going to have to address.
1: Okay, here's your big rhetorical question for the day.
0: Okay.
1: During this era where jet fuel prices are spiking stratospherically, what are airlines doing to generate revenue in addition to raising airfares? They increase the checked baggage fees, right? I mean, in some cases, the checked baggage fees might

0: I mean, more than the ticket price. Let's say they open up the Straits of Hormuz tomorrow and gas prices and oil prices stabilize within the next 6 to 9 months. Will the airlines reduce the checked baggage fees?
1: Not a chance.
0: I told you it was a rhetorical question.
1: I'm
0: telling those bag fees are here to stay.
1: They will. And I think as they look for ancillary revenue, you know, in every part of the travel business, any business, they're looking for ancillary revenue. And then once you get over the shock and awe of, oh my gosh, this is so much money, then you just accept it and you kind of move on and it becomes an embedded price until a disruptor comes and says, you know, we're not going to, you know, we're not going to charge for baggage. We're not going
0: to. And the disruptor used to be Southwest, right? They branded their entire airline around the idea that bags fly free. I mean, go back to the days of Gary Kelly when he was the chairman. That was their motto on every ad. And then all of a sudden, whoops, bye-bye.
1: And I think it's interesting, and we could go into this other piece of it, but the idea of baggage, you know, we're working with a company now that ships bags from place to place. And in many cases, it's more effective and efficient domestically to ship the bag than it is to check it and pay the fees on the airlines. And what a convenience, right? It's waiting for you in your hotel.
0: Well, you're saving 2 hours of your
1: cruise line. Exactly. That's my new rule, right? You know, the kids had to get TSA when that came out. They had to get Global Entry when that came out. Now I'm thinking, if you guys are going to check bags, maybe you should travel separately.
0: Yeah. I mean, look, I believe there are two kinds of airline bags, right? Carry-on and lost, right? You with me on that? So,
1: amen.
0: Yeah, and look, American Airlines just lost my bag the other day on going to Rome. You know, and
1: is that why you're wearing a bathrobe?
0: You told me you weren't going to tell anybody. But check out the slippers. No, but the point is, I couldn't get that bag for 5 days, right? I mean, good luck. But bottom line is, it's turned everything upside down, hasn't it?
1: It really has. It's, you know, again, I think the craziness in the travel industry helps travel advisors because it's what we do. It's what they're built to do. All these external pressures on the business gives us an opportunity to prove our value. But it's messy right now. There's no doubt about it.
0: We're talking to Alex Sharp, the president and CEO of the Signature Travel Network. When we come back, more with me and Alex with a couple of questions about what travel agents actually can do that you may be surprised about right after this.
2: Have a question or a problem? 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
0: Peter Greenberg back with you as Peter Greenberg Worldwide continues from the American Society of Travel Advisors annual convention here in Chula Vista, California at the Gaylord Pacific, talking to Alex Sharp, the president and CEO of the Signature Travel Network. You know, I go back to the days of COVID, which, you know, 6 years ago, Alex. And there are those people who say, oh, you know, travel agents are dead. Travel, who's the travel agent anymore? And that's when travel agents and travel advisors really proved their worth, because they acted as advocates for their clients. They were going, and they weren't getting any commission payments for it. In fact, in many cases, they lost their commissions to go get people their refunds. I mean, that's when people went, wow, because nobody was helping them. I mean, the airlines were just not playing fair. And neither were tour operators. A lot of tour operators went under because they were undercapitalized and were using Peter's money to pay Paul. That's where you guys really stood up.
1: Oh, there's no doubt. We had members that literally took ads out in their local, very local papers saying, if you book direct or you book through someone else and you need help, we'll help you. And they were just showing them what's possible so that when the business came back, it would, you know, it would grow and grow and grow. And that's what we've seen. We've more than doubled our overall business since COVID. And I think the reason for that is because, yes, the industry has grown. More people have gotten into travel. But I also think that the travel advisor was put on a pedestal during that in certain circles, right? And we now have to prove that value every single day. We cannot be, you know, the old term was agents, travel agents, right? And those were just transactors. These guys have to add value, especially when you think about AI and everything else that's out there that's telling you what you should do, social media. They have to be the interpreters of that.
0: And the other thing is this. You know, everybody likes the expediency of being able to book online, do it at 2 o'clock in the morning in your bathrobe where you don't have to talk to anybody, and then something goes wrong. Who do you call? Who do you call? And, you know, look, I've booked online when things have messed up, and I learned my lesson. I mean, there was nobody I could call.
1: No, that's just it. People who have a great travel advisor laugh when they're in the airport, when people are standing online trying to get rebooked and the line is 4 gates long or people are frustrated on the phone. So having a travel advisor, in my mind, is key.
0: But I'll tell you something. Something goes wrong when you book online. Your first instinct is to call the airline. Or the cruise line or the hotel, and the first person you get on the phone says, who booked your ticket? Oh, it was the online travel agent? You have to go through them.
1: Exactly.
0: And now you're waiting for Godot. Godot's not showing up.
1: Oh, and that's the thing. These days, technology has come so far, and booking technology is great, and they can storytell on their technology and the rest of it. So it's really made a quantum leap. But at the same time, you need a person. You have to have a person. And all of these tour operators, cruise lines, hotels, you know, they don't staff, airlines in particular, they don't staff for the crazy day when there's 10,000 flights canceled or 100,000 flights. They don't staff for those things.
0: Well, by the way, American Airlines closed their customer service counters at the airports now. Now there's not even anybody you can talk to at the airport.
1: It really is. You have to have an advocate. You have to have someone on call that can take care of you.
0: Well, you need to know a guy who knows a guy.
1: Yes.
0: I mean,
1: yes,
0: there you go. It's as simple as that. Going back to the days in Brooklyn, you need to know a guy who knows a guy. But what then are the biggest challenges now? Because the airlines, you know, the definition of a great service is not when the service works. It's when they recover and how they recover and how quickly they recover. They're not recovering well. We're seeing meltdowns of huge proportions now in the year 2026 that we would have expected back in 1999, but not 25 and 26 years later.
1: Yeah. I think the infrastructure challenges that the airline industry has had are hard to explain in this day and age. And frankly, it's just that they've been so, in many cases, poorly run, poorly funded, or they haven't been profitable, so they haven't invested in what they need from an infrastructure perspective. So that's one. The second thing is when you're under this kind of financial pressure that airlines are, the first thing they do is they take away the empowerment of employees.
0: You know what it's called at one airline? No waivers, no favors, right? In fact, if you help somebody out, you could be fired for it. I mean, that's how crazy it gets.
1: Yeah.
0: You know, you remember the flat tire rule? All right, the flat tire rule at any airport, and that was never codified, but everybody knew what it was, that if you were going to the airport to catch your flight and you had a flat tire, literally, right, and you got there and you missed the plane, I just had a flat tire, they'd say, I totally understand, Mr. Sharp. You know what? We have a flight going at 2 o'clock. We'll put you on that flight. Now if they do that, that counter agent can get fired, right? No, now you have to pay a fare difference. It's nothing.
1: We're in... What they don't measure is the loss of loyalty. It becomes a price game. It becomes a A to B because they're not married to the brand the way that they used to be. And there's certainly some airlines that do a better job than others. And there's certain people at a certain level of flying that, you know, certainly feel like they're getting the right service. But the by and large, the masses that are traveling are agnostic as it relates to airlines.
0: Let me take your statement one notch up. It's not about brand loyalty anymore. It's about brand clarity. Right?
1: Okay.
0: I mean, because loyalty is not being rewarded.
1: You're absolutely right there, right? The loyalty programs, the maniacal focus on, well, I have one more flight I have to get, so I'm going to go do it. And now you look at it and say, is it really worth it?
0: And by the way, the answer to that rhetorical question is no. Talking to Alex Sharp, the president and CEO of the Signature Travel Network, right here at the American Society of Travel Advisors Convention in Southern California. We'll be back with more of Peter Greenberg Worldwide right after this.
2: Your flight might be late, but we're right on time. 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
0: And we're back, Peter Greenberg here with Peter Greenberg Worldwide from Chula Vista, California. 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I come to this every year just to listen and learn and find out who's going where, why, and who's not going where and why, and what it all means to you. Joining me now, our next guest, Matt Berna from Intrepid Travel. When the going gets tough, the Intrepid Travel. How about that? Did I do okay?
39: Pretty good. And they keep going.
0: And they keep going. That's well, that's, you know, that's the interesting thing. You know, everybody's been on the show today talks about the resilience of travel.
39: Mm-hmm.
0: And we know that. We saw what happened after COVID. We saw what happened, you know, after the volcano erupted. We saw what happened after 9/11. But this is a different animal because you almost have a perfect storm of economy, war, disease, right? airline failures.
4: Gas prices,
0: inflation. I mean, it's all happening. And the inflation, the economy, all happening at the same time. So from a travel provider point of view, where do you see things changing? Are there destinations that people are just not going to now?
4: Mm-hmm. Well, it's incredible, right? Because you think about travel as a privilege, as a luxury. But it's one thing we've seen, right, in the last 5-10 years, that people are not willing to give up that luxury. So they adjust their travel behavior. So we're seeing customers, the classics are still the classics, right? Europe's as strong as ever. I think we're seeing more demand into Western Europe than ever before. But in terms of changing behaviors, we've seen people staying closer to home, right? So that's maybe considering a road trip in the U.S., visiting the national park system. That's kind of the obvious first place to go. But also a lot more people considering Central and South America. I think I mentioned earlier to you, we're seeing record sales into Galapagos, which seemingly, right, is a very safe political place to visit.
0: Maybe record sales to the Galapagos, but again, that's an area that's tightly controlled in terms of numbers.
4: It is. So you're looking, at the changes in behavior. We're seeing people now maybe a bit more cautious about their spend or traveling at the moment, or how they maybe, reacted to as an American, booking further out. So we're seeing trends, people booking typically 4 to 6 months out, is kind of a typical booking pattern for intrepid customers. We're now looking well into 27. So trying to be safely, maybe past some of the stress we're seeing in the marketplace at the moment. So what I would say...
0: they're holding back.
4: They're holding back. I would also suggest in terms of changing patterns, people are probably spending a little bit less than they would have normally. If they can, but people are still
0: traveling.
4: But
0: the only way they spend less is by spending less time.
4: Less time, exactly right. So maybe trim a couple of days off, or maybe pulling down a grade, right? Sort of a premium style trip going to comfort level, 3 and 4 star versus maybe a 4 or 5 star. So again, they're still traveling. We're certainly seeing that the higher net worth individuals are continuing to travel, right? It's on
0: the
4: radar.
0: As long as the stock market, which I happen to think is artificially inflated,
4: possibly,
0: but as long
4: the
0: as they continue to have that stock market down number, mm-hmm. they're going to travel.
4: That's right. And so the most effective customer demographic at the moment would be your 20s and 30-somethings. And again, that probably has to do with the job market, maybe their uncertainty of how things are feeling in terms of economy. And so they're pulling back. And I'm not sure exactly what they're doing with that money. I think they're probably just trying to find a job at the moment.
0: No, they're trying to pay for groceries.
4: And maybe pay their college loans, right? And so that's probably the most impacted field, like segment we're seeing at Intrepid. I think the ways around that, we continue. I mean, I'm going to say that you're probably going to see a lot of sales continue through summer sales. So it's trips traveling July and August. You know, a couple of years ago, we spoke about the autumn season being the new kind of shoulder season, being the new high season. That's very much true.
0: So you're talking September.
4: Yeah, people are avoiding July and August. And I'd expect you'll see some discount offers in the market still
0: for late sales. Yeah, but the discount offers that I'm seeing right now are like pop-up sales that disappear in a day.
4: That's distressed inventory.
0: Yeah.
4: I think you'll continue to see people pushing sales for trips that depart within this year because they want to fill those seats. What we don't know is the effect of World Cup. We've seen, you've read, I'm sure, enough stories on how that affecting incoming numbers and the cost of visiting the cities.
0: But
4: America 250 as well, distraction.
0: Let's talk about FIFA for a second, because the numbers that I'm seeing don't look good for FIFA. They gave back thousands of hotel rooms they no longer need, mm-hmm. and all those hoteliers who were counting on that revenue, that's revenue they can't recoup. It's gone. Yeah. Those are empty rooms.
4: Well, the prices are dropping. The tickets and rooms, right, in both places. So
0: right.
4: I've been trying to find a
0: something,
4: game.
0: Something, by the way, I predicted on this show 6 weeks ago.
4: I mean, it was overinflated from day one, right? And I think everybody's seeing that. And as an American, we have a passion for sports, certainly a passion for soccer, football. But I think there's only so much we'll pay for that experience. And now it's probably getting more reasonable, so we'll consider that again.
0: So what I've said all along, and I'll say it to you again, will the stadiums be filled? Yes.
4: Sure.
0: With Americans who have bought discounted tickets.
4: Yeah. I imagine the majority would be so.
0: Yeah. So everybody who got in early with the premium are probably kicking themselves now.
4: Yeah. And so, for Intrepid as a global business, what I think was kind of ironic about all this, not get too political here, is that, we have sales from the U.S., customers traveling overseas, also from the U.K. travelers in Australia. At the moment, sales out of the U.S. have been really well. So it feels a little bit, like reverse in that how much we're afflicting on that on the world, right, in terms of our politics, but we're still traveling as Americans, where other countries are really feeling the brunt of this, whether it's like in Australia, it's the lack of airline capacity, the rising cost of fuel, their dependence on imports. So we're feeling some markets are really feeling in terms of just trying to be able to get out of Australia.
0: We're going to talk about that when we come back. We're talking to Matt Berna from Intrepid Travel when we come back to Chula Vista and the ASTA convention as Peter Greenberg Worldwide continues with no surcharge right after this.
5: Your flight might be late, but we're right on time. Peter Greenberg Worldwide. We'll be right back.
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0: Peter Greenberg back with you as Peter Greenberg Worldwide continues, speaking with Matt Berner from Intrepid Travel. Right before the break, we were talking about certain parts of the world where it's just really depressing in terms of the travel experience, Australia being one of them.
4: Mm-hmm. Of the Australian market, the demand's there. But the reality is that about something like 70% of the flights, particularly going to Europe or Western Europe from Australia, go to the Middle East. And those airlines have either canceled flights, they're trying to get the capacity back, trying to reroute customers, but just is this not the capacity to get them out.
0: You know, it's funny. I saw a ticket the other day. I've talked about it on the show, from New York to Johannesburg, $17,000, right? Unreal. Now, at the same time, if I wanted to go from New York to Johannesburg on Qatar going through Doha, it's $700.
4: That's right.
0: Think about that. And I mean, that's an unbelievable disconnect.
4: I think partly some insurance companies are refusing to cover customers that are flying to the Middle East, and people are taking that seriously. There are other routes, of course, you can go through the West Coast to make it to Australia and around the world, but they're just you know, such strict capacity cuts at the moment.
0: Well, you know, the worst four-letter word that starts with F when it comes to travel is fear. Mm-hmm. And I was just in the Middle East. I was just transiting the Suez Canal. Guess what? Lovely day, wonderful weather, had a great time.
4: Right.
0: Nobody fired a shot at anybody. Before that, I was in Amman, Jordan, mm-hmm. where hardly any travelers are, and it's perfectly safe. You know, and yet, if I wanted to go through Doha, there are some companies that would tell me I'm not allowed under their corporate policy
4: That's right.
0: to fly there because of insurance.
4: Yeah.
0: You know what? Nothing's going to happen in Doha.
4: No.
0: Zero.
4: And we feel the same. So, you know, we resumed operations in Egypt at the, I guess, end of March, early April. And fantastic, right? Running trips. It's obviously very safe and calm and great experience on the ground. We have some trips to operating in Jordan at the moment as well. It's just the customer numbers light. And understandably, people have concerns of going to regions. But
0: and we should have concerns. Let's not kid ourselves. Yeah. But we should have situational awareness that allows us to understand what's really concerning and what's really scary. And there's a difference.
4: There's a difference. And you can really feel the impact when you go visit, as you know, Suez Canal or Egypt. And you, the amount of appreciation people have for you to continue to visit their country and have that exchange and spend the money, it's so powerful.
0: Travel remains a powerful economic driver. It remains a powerful provider of jobs. It remains on a GDP level the reason why some countries even exist. And we forget that. They don't forget that. And that's why whatever's happening in the Gulf of the Middle East now, when it gets solved, and it will get solved, it won't be because of politics. It won't be because of military. It'll be because of the economy. And the economics will drive the solution. And what drives the economics? It's travel and tourism.
4: It's travel and tourism. And I would suggest to anybody listening that Americans are very welcome to these destinations too, right? And they understand there's politics and there's a reality.
0: So many,
4: human interaction is so important.
0: Matt, you're so right. So many of my friends.
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3: News this hour at Town Hall. I'm Bob Agnew in Washington. The U.S. has dispatched hundreds of rescue workers to help the Venezuelan government as the injured overwhelm hospitals and the death toll is on the rise in the aftermath of dual earthquakes this week.
13: Nazareth Jimenez is a La Guaira resident with missing family members. She says, "We call on the government and countries around the world to help us. Look, we need machines here. Human strength is not enough. We can't remove those structures without them." Citizens dug through the rubble of their homes and said they have seen few state rescue teams in the areas hit hardest by the devastating 7.2 and 7.5 magnitude quakes Wednesday. Omar Reis lost family in the quakes. More than 20 of my relatives have died here.
3: And that report from correspondent Haya Panjwani. SRN News at our parent company Salem Media are partnering with Christian nonprofit Food for the Poor to rush emergency aid to victims of this tragedy. 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Secretary of State Marco Rubio says Israel and Lebanon have reached a framework agreement aimed at lasting peace.
14: We believe today is the first step in that journey. And the first step is sometimes the hardest step, but it's the one we're taking together today.
3: The agreement calls for the implementation of a ceasefire between the two countries. Utah is restricting fireworks as the largest wildfire in the country grows, fueled by dry conditions and gusting winds.
15: The Cottonwood Fire in southern Utah was burning unchecked Friday across more than 112 square miles. The National Weather Service issued a rare, particularly dangerous situation for a section of Utah on Friday, urging preparation for rapid fire growth. Red flag warnings are also in effect for parts of California, Nevada, Arizona, New Mexico, Colorado, and Idaho. Authorities are urging caution as extreme conditions persist around the West. Bernie Bennett reporting.
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6: I'm Tony Rixby. 6 weeks after legislative leaders announced an agreement on raises for state employees and income tax rates, they still don't have a comprehensive budget or even a deal. House Speaker Destin Hall.
17: Just different capital project desires that members have in, on both sides of this building.
6: A busy time at the airport. 4th of July travel expected to be record-setting. RDU International spokeswoman Stephanie Hawko telling WPTF News.
18: We do anticipate a lot of people flying through this summer. It's actually our peak season. So Memorial Day kicks it off, and we will serve millions of passengers between now and Labor Day, which is the traditional end of the summer season.
6: Insects have forced the temporary closure of the Durham driver's license office. The DMV says its South Miami Boulevard location will remain closed through July 13th. After bed bugs were discovered there. Slight chance of showers, partly sunny today, our high near 93. Tony Rixby, WPTF News.
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6: I'm Tony Rixby. Wake County expecting millions in opioid settlement funds over the next 18 years. More on that from WPTF's Shadante Hargett Hill.
31: Community members met Wednesday to give an update on how more than $67 million in opioid settlement funds will be used. Funds have gone to provide more than 4,000 recovery support contacts and more than 4,000 naloxone kits. More than $19 million has already been approved for the 2026-27 fiscal year. City officials say the annual meeting is used to gather feedback from community members and make sure the money is used in the most transformative way in both short and long-term planning. I'm Shadati Hargett Hill.
6: Insects forcing the temporary closure of a Durham driver's license office. DMV says its South Miami Boulevard location will remain closed through July 13th after bed bugs were discovered in the office. Customers with appointments are being contacted to reschedule and the staff being reassigned to other nearby DMV offices. This year is projected to be the busiest travel period for the 4th of July in history, according to AAA. Raleigh-Durham Airport official spokeswoman Stephanie Hawko tells WPTF News that big expansion is going on right now, even as they deal with record numbers of travelers.
18: We are engaged in a 10-year, $2.5 billion capital program, and that includes building the new runway, expanding Terminal 2, reconfiguring John Brantley Boulevard, and expanding Park Economy 3 by adding thousands of more parking spaces.
6: The drought continues. Assistant State Climatologist Corey Davis.
32: I think even if we could get back to average rainfall for the month, or say going into July, that would at least help us to stop
5: the degradations, and then also start chipping away at some of these extreme and exceptional drought conditions.
6: Slight chance of showers and thunderstorms today, partly sunny with a high near 93. Tony Rixby, WPTF News.
7: This is Saturday Morning Magazine for the 27th of June, 2026. I'm Bruce Farrell. Good morning. A recent survey from WalletHub finds that Durham is one of the best-run cities in America. Chip Lupo is with WalletHub, and he talked to our Jeff Hamlin.
8: Now, Durham finished 17th overall with very strong numbers. Solid numbers in areas such as school systems, average life expectancies, quality of public hospitals, and unemployment rates are solid. Pretty much the same for Raleigh, which finished 21st. Now, Durham came in with a quality services score of 26th overall. Now, again, that's a very solid number when you're talking about 148 cities. But, Jeff, I think you'll see a trend, though, in the rankings in that it seems that medium-sized or borderline large cities tend to be a little bit more effective with quality of services because you don't have large population bases to manage. And the large thing with your large cities, you have huge budgets, and within those budgets come these massive bureaucracies, so it gets kind of harder to kind of track where the money's going, which inevitably in a lot of these areas leads to corruption. So Durham and Raleigh both be on the cusp of medium to large cities. They're both are doing quite well.
9: It comes down to, and you just mentioned this here, that it's not necessarily that they have more bureaucracy, it's that they have a more well-established bureaucracy that is able to implement budgets in a more productive way.
8: Productive and much more effective. And what it comes down to, Jeff, is that taxpayers want to make sure that they're getting the most bang for their taxpayer dollars. And I think in both cases, again, when you're talking about the Triangle area and it's a robust economy, as long as people have a good sense of where the money's going and it's going to things that are actually going to be productive and they're going to benefit the community, I think taxpayers are okay with
9: it. Where does government debt or outstanding government debt, is there a tendency that happens there?
8: Well, particularly for larger cities, again, when you have these massive cities with these large budgets, it gets a lot harder to track. And then when it's harder to track, things tend to fall through the cracks and accountability sort of falls by the wayside. And again, it eventually boils over into overall government corruption. But again, that's not an issue for either Raleigh or Durham. Both are very solid. Both have the highest possible city credit rating according to Moody's, which we rate very highly. So both cities are financially sound and appear to be well-run, at least for the next several years.
9: When it comes to long-term debt outstanding per capita, what are some of the worst cities in America?
8: Wow. Well, some of the worst you would find are, San Francisco is close to the bottom. Gosh, like a little over 33,000 seems to be among the worst. And even places like Detroit, New York City. Yeah, again, the larger the city, the larger that debt is going to be.
9: Chip Lupo, writer and analyst for this study. Thank you so much, Chip, for your time here today. We appreciate it.
8: Yeah, we appreciate your interest in our work, Jeff. Thank you so much.
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7: June 27th, 1857, Elisha Mitchell, exploring the Black Mountain Range, slipped and fell to his death in a deep pool at the bottom of a 60-foot waterfall. Search parties were organized and the body was discovered several days later by Big Tom Wilson. Wilson was an extraordinary tracker and guide. He was also noted locally as a skilled bear hunter and storyteller. Wilson located Mitchell's trail and tracked him to the place where he fell. Since the pocket watch Mitchell had been wearing was broken at 8 o'clock, it had been assumed that that was likely the time of his death. In 1835, Mitchell announced that a peak in the Black Mountains was the highest in the eastern United States. He estimated its height at 6,672 feet, only 12 feet short of the present official height. A controversy of major proportions ensued in the 1850s between Mitchell and Thomas L. Clingman, who called into question the accuracy of the earlier observations and measurements. Mitchell died in the effort to set the record straight. Initially interred in a ceremony in Asheville, Mitchell's remains were later moved to the top of the mountain, which now bears his name. As we salute America 250, this day in North Carolina history, presented in cooperation with the North Carolina Department of Natural and Cultural Resources. Find out more at dncr.nc.gov. I'm Bruce Farrell.
6: How's the weather? Good morning, everyone. Tony Rixby with you here on Saturday Morning Magazine. And the weather, in a word, is going to be hot for the foreseeable future. Partly sunny today with a high near 93. Heat index values today could feel as high as 100. We'll have just a slight chance of a shower or thunderstorm. That chance will be with us tonight as well, with a low of 72. Chance of showers and thunderstorms tomorrow. Partly sunny, high of 92. Monday, a high near 91. Tuesday, 94. The real heat arrives on Wednesday with a high of 99. 104 are anticipated high on Thursday of next week. And how is this affecting the drought in North Carolina? Well, we've had some rainfall, but Assistant State Climatologist Corey Davis says not enough.
5: We saw very few changes on the map this week. Now, fortunately, there were no degradations, but also we just haven't had enough rain to see the improvements. Places across the Piedmont in North Carolina, Charlotte, the Triad, Raleigh, still running 7 to 10 inches below normal. And even though some of these areas did have some heavy rain showers, we just haven't seen the lasting improvements in these areas. For instance, up across the northern Piedmont, places that are dealing with these exceptional drought conditions, that rain was nice and it gave some of the creeks and streams a boost, but those levels have come back down. The soil moisture levels also have pretty quickly declined over those last few days, so we really just need more reinforcing shots of rain to be able to see those improvements on the North Carolina side. If we could get another good round of tropical moisture, especially right along the Carolina coast, that would be a big help. And that's where we start looking at coastal areas like Wilmington. They really didn't see as much rain last week. They've only had about an inch of rain for the entire month of June so far. Those areas are starting to slip into extreme drought.
6: That's Assistant State Climatologist Corey Davis, and I'm Tony Rixby on Saturday Morning Magazine.
0: Every 65 seconds, someone in the United States develops Alzheimer's disease. Many don't even know it.
1: I was lucky. We caught this at the very earliest stages. Pieces of my past are being erased.
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28: Well, what you're talking about is something that fits into your budget and your lifestyle. You know, you know everybody has different levels of affordability, but and a lot of people look at the vehicle price as, you know, the driver of that affordability, but it's more than that. It is, you know, the cost of insurance, it's the cost to fuel the vehicle, it's the, you know, the cost to, you know, operate it every day. And, you know, that has to be a factor as you go and look at affordability. And the good news is, you know, at least at General Motors, you know, for example, we have 8 vehicles under $30,000 starting at price. You know, and another 10 new vehicles that start under $40,000. And that makes, you know, for a new vehicle being, you know, something that could have, you know, fit into anybody's budget, but it may not fit into your lifestyle. So you want to have choices in affordability. You want to be able to, you know, understand, okay, I have a family. I need to make sure I have seats for everybody, or, you know, I commute back and forth from work and I may not need, you know, a big vehicle to do that. So, you know, it's really trying to figure out, okay, what fits for my lifestyle, and more importantly, what fits into my budget.
6: And I would think where you live comes into play there, too. What may be most practical for a lifestyle in one location might not be in another.
28: Correct. And, you know, and that's where, you know, giving you choice in the marketplace is so important. You know, for us, I run our used car certified program, and, you know, it allows customers to have much more broader choice and to be able to, you know, find a crossover SUV or a truck or a car that really fits in their lifestyle. And what's great about our program is that, you know, we have the vehicle that is, gives great peace of mind. It's inspected, it's reconditioned, it meets a certification standard. And then we give a 12-month, 12,000-mile limited bumper-to-bumper warranty. So, again, gives great peace of mind knowing that if I have a problem, I can take it back to the Chevy, Buick, or GMC dealer that I purchased it from. Or I can, you know, if I have a problem I'm on the road somewhere, I can take it to any of those dealers to get it serviced.
6: What are some of the things that motorists who are thinking of buying a new vehicle or new vehicle to them keep in mind when they look at the debate within their own mind, new versus used?
28: I think it's, you know, I want to make sure that I don't have a lot of issues with whatever I purchase. Our time is so valuable today, and, you know, you don't want to be, you know, a vehicle that,

0: great shape. And it kind of gives me, you know, peace of mind that I'm not going to run into problems with it in the future.
1: Now, how would one compare as we look at what I'm going to say are three different categories, your gas-powered vehicles, your hybrids, and your EVs? How would you compare across those categories?
0: Fuel prices are a big factor there. You want to see what, you know, what it costs to charge a vehicle, what it costs to, you know, put gasoline in it. And, you know, what distance you're going. You know, in a lot of cases, a hybrid is a great choice, but an EV could be even a better choice if you're, you know, only doing, you know, city driving for your commute and you're only going, you know, 20, 25 miles a day. You know, an EV is a great practical vehicle for that situation.
1: Well, John, thank you so much for taking time to join us this morning to talk about affordability and getting that new motor vehicle.
0: Thank you, Tony.

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4: 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Their trust was there. They showed their support.
2: Senate President Pro Tem Phil Berger.
6: Well, we've just learned that Senator Berger has conceded to Rockingham County Sheriff Sam Page. This is an absolutely seismic shift in North Carolina politics.
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2: Your WPTF forecast calling for a hot day today. Slight chance of showers and thunderstorms, are high near 93. Tonight, mostly cloudy, low around 72. Chance of showers and thunderstorms tomorrow, partly sunny, high 92.
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2: I'm Tony Rixby. A bill to revamp North Carolina's election laws passed a House committee this week, but the Senate could still make further alterations. Meredith College political science professor David McLennan telling WPTF News.
4: I'm holding my decision on whether this is a good or bad thing for North Carolina democracy until it gets passed.
2: House Speaker Destin Hall says Republican members of the House and Senate still discussing different ideas. Much of central North Carolina is in exceptional or extreme drought. There is some rain forecast for this weekend, but Assistant State Climatologist Corey Davis says
5: soil moisture levels also have pretty quickly declined over those last few days. So we really just need more reinforcing shots of rain to be able to see those improvements on the North Carolina side.
2: Insects forcing the temporary closure of the DMV driver's license office on South Miami Boulevard in Durham. Tony Rixby, WPTF News.
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7: Health and nutrition, our topic this time by on the magazine, Dr. Chrissy Ladner, who is Director of Sports Performance and Nutrition Education at Herbalife, joins us. Thank you for being with us.
8: Hello, Bruce. Thank you so much for having me.
7: Well, let's set the stage first. What are you talking about here as far as what elite athletes can do? And then we can talk more about how maybe those things can also apply to the rest of us.
8: Yeah, absolutely. So we work with a lot of elite level professional athletes at Herbalife. And a lot of the times people think these sport nutrition principles only apply to them. But really, these are things that apply to everyday people. So we're trying to talk to everyone about ways they can implement these strategies that the elite athletes are doing and how they can implement them into their everyday life to make a big difference in their health and their overall wellness.
7: Now, it's called Fuel Like Ronaldo. Why is that?
8: Well, Cristiano Ronaldo is a global nutrition partner with Herbalife, and of course he's one of the best athletes in the world, so I think a lot of us would love to fuel like him, and so we're really trying to highlight different practices that he does that all of us can do, and again, make a big difference without feeling like we have to train exactly like him. We can just fuel like him.
7: Well, there's a four-step process, and we're going to take them one at a time. First of all, being prepared. How do you prepare to be like Ronaldo or at least similar to?
8: Yes, that's a wonderful one. So step one, prepare, means that we are eating consistently. Ronaldo eats every 2 to 3 hours. Doesn't mean you have to eat exactly every 2 to 3 hours, but that means eating consistently. Don't go long periods of time without eating because that could make you have unstable blood sugar levels. That's also just going to not make it so that you have energy during your workouts. He also fuels himself through hydration throughout the day. He doesn't wait to chug water right before he trains. He's drinking it throughout the day, so he starts with a full gas tank.
7: Performing, discovering strategies for sustaining energy and focus during your daily work activities. What are some tips in that realm?
8: Yeah, so when we're exercising, our body's using a lot of fluid and energy. So this is a time where we might need to pay attention to replenishing that. So of course you want to be drinking fluids during. Depending on the intensity and duration of your exercise, it might be well worth your while to add in a sports drink. Cristiano himself actually worked with Herbalife to create CR7 Drive, named after himself. And this has carbohydrates in it, so it gives you fluids and fuel during. So that's something to perform with while you're exercising.
7: And before we hit on the other ones, one of the things I keep hearing over and over is hydration, especially during the hot temperatures here in this area. Everyone is recommended to do a lot of water and other whatever sports drinks, what have you, well before they actually do their workout.
8: Yes, absolutely. So that's part of that prepare, right? We want to make sure that we aren't going into a workout underfueled or underhydrated. That really puts you at risk of injury and just not performing well and not feeling well. So definitely making sure you're drinking fluids throughout the day, not just during the workout.
7: Well, we've prepared, we've performed, and now we recover. What's that about?
8: Yes, you got to recover. That's part of training, and that's actually a big, big thing that sets Cristiano Ronaldo apart, is that recovery is part of his training. He plans this, so he makes sure that he gets rest, sleep, time for his body to make those adaptations. He gets in enough hydration afterwards and protein, so he's really replenishing what his body lost, which is activity, so he's resting, and then nutrients like proteins and fluid.
7: Well, we've prepared, we've performed, we've recovered. Now we need to make it consistent by repeating. Talk to me about that.
8: Yes. Yes. So these things are great, but if you only do it one time, you're not actually making a lot of change, right? So like any good habit, you need to be doing this consistently. So making sure this is part of your exercise routine. And the more you do it, the easier it gets. So really just being consistent with it, that's going to make long-term impact on you.
7: And let's kind of wrap this up. We're visiting with Dr. Chrissy Ladner, who is a sports performance and nutrition educator and director at Herbalife. What are some consistent habits? You talked a minute ago about doing this and doing it consistently. Are there some other consistent habits that you can mention to us?
8: Yeah, some of my favorite actionable items is drinking a full glass of water first thing in the morning. So before you do anything else, drink a glass of water, even before your coffee. That can make a big difference in setting yourself up for success throughout the day and just helping with digestion and hydration. The second one would be coming up with a food routine and sticking to it. So, you know, eating every 2 to 3 hours is wonderful, but also thinking how many snacks am I having a day, and really stick to that. That helps you plan your day out and what you might be having. And the third is protein. We hear a lot about protein, but it's for a good reason. Our body really needs this to recover and to stay satisfied. So if you aim to have protein every single time you eat, especially at your meals, that can really help with so many health and wellness goals.
7: If anybody wants to learn more about what we've talked about, how do they do it?
8: Oh, it's nice and easy, Bruce. We set it up at fuellikeronaldo.com. 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
8: Thank you. Happy to be here.
9: NCN News, I'm Melissa Vail. AP Washington correspondent Sagar Magani reports President Trump is criticizing Iran for what he calls a foolish violation of a ceasefire deal with the U.S.
10: President Trump is calling out Iran for what he says was a foolish violation of a ceasefire agreement with the U.S. The president says Tehran fired 4 drones at a cargo vessel yesterday in the Strait of Hormuz.
11: We knocked down 3 of them. One of them, again, we didn't miss it. Nobody saw it coming.
10: The drone caused damage, but the ship was able to proceed.
11: You can't do that stuff.
10: The president did not say if the U.S. will respond to the attack, which happened as a U.N. agency was starting an operation to move stranded ships out of the strait through an alternate route. It says evacuations will not resume without guarantees other ships won't be attacked. Sagar Magani, Washington.
9: Older buildings, substandard construction, and geography left many neighborhoods in Venezuela vulnerable to collapse and strong earthquakes, like the ones that struck the country this week. Engineers and other experts said the back-to-back earthquakes on Wednesday were among the most intense to hit the country in more than a century. Insects have forced the temporary closure of a Durham driver's license office. More from Tony Rigsby.
2: DMV says its South Miami Boulevard location will remain closed through July 13th after bed bugs were discovered in the office. Customers with appointments are being contacted to reschedule, staff being reassigned to nearby DMV offices. I'm Tony Rixvey.
9: With just days until the start of North Carolina's new fiscal year, thousands of state employees and retirees are still waiting to learn when expected raises and bonuses will arrive as lawmakers continue negotiating a state budget. If a final budget agreement isn't in place by June 30th, those pay bumps and bonuses cannot take effect. You're listening to NCN News. In remarks, Nada Hammadi, Lebanon's U.S. ambassador, says this is progress.
12: The trilateral framework we signed today is a first step on the road to restoring Lebanese sovereignty and territorial integrity, securing a permanent and final cessation of hostilities, enabling our people to go back to their land, and allowing all Lebanese to live in peace, security, and prosperity.
9: A man was found dead days after he was reported missing in Wayne County. Robert William Shook was last seen on June 16th. His body was found on June 23rd by someone in the Shadywood Drive area. Wayne County Sheriff's Office detectives found the body to belong to Shook. The remains were sent to the state medical examiner to determine the cause of death. Cary residents will see an 8% tax increase. The 2026-2027 fiscal year budget of $579 million is the first phase of a three-year public safety recovery plan. Mayor Harold Weinbrett says the misuse of funds set the town back in public safety.
13: The police department is currently understaffed by 89 officers. At the same time, our growing community requires two additional fire stations.
9: With anti-Semitic incidents hitting a record high, the Safe Faith Conference made its return to Wake County. Faith leaders gathered at the Wake County Sheriff's Office for a conference on how to stay safe. Last month, two teenage gunmen opened fire at an Islamic center in California after sharing white supremacist views online. The keynote speaker to the conference was Attorney General Jeff Jackson, who told WTVD,
14: "Faith leaders need to say, here's how you can expect to hear from us. Here's how we will never contact you. Just that alone would prevent a lot of scams."
9: Anne Blythe, an Oscar nominee at age 17 as Joan Crawford's wayward daughter in Mildred Pierce, has died at age 98. Blythe was one of the last surviving performers from the old Hollywood studio system. Alyssa Vale, NCN News.
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2: How's the weather? Good morning, everyone. Tony Rixby with you here on Saturday Morning Magazine. And the weather, in a word, is going to be hot for the foreseeable future. Partly sunny today with a high near 93. Heat index values today could feel as high as 100. We'll have just a slight chance of a shower or thunderstorm. That chance will be with us tonight as well with a low of 72. Chance of showers and thunderstorms tomorrow. Partly sunny, high of 92. Monday, a high near 91. Tuesday, 94. The real heat arrives on Wednesday with a high of 99, 104 our anticipated high on Thursday of next week. And how is this affecting the drought in North Carolina? Well, we've had some rainfall, but Assistant State Climatologist Corey Davis says not enough.
5: We saw very few changes on the map this week. Now, fortunately, there were no degradations, but also we just haven't had enough rain to see the improvements. Places across the Piedmont in North Carolina, Charlotte, the Triad, Raleigh, still running 7 to 10 inches below normal. And even though some of these areas did have some heavy rain showers, we just haven't seen the lasting improvements in these areas. For instance, up across the northern Piedmont, places that are dealing with these exceptional drought conditions, that rain was nice and it gave some of the creeks and streams a boost, but those levels have come back down. The soil moisture levels also have pretty quickly declined over those last few days, so we really just need more reinforcing shots of rain to be able to see those improvements on the North Carolina side. If we could get another good round of tropical moisture, especially right along the Carolina coast, that would be a big help. And that's where we start looking at coastal areas like Wilmington. They really didn't see as much rain last week. They've only had about an inch of rain for the entire month of June so far. Those areas are starting to slip into extreme drought.
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7: We have with us now an entrepreneur, an author, a coach, a motivational speaker. Tina Weiss is with us, and Tina has written a book called Fear to Faith, a fascinating story, a journey, a painful one, but one of resilience as well. Tina, thanks for being with us.
20: Oh, thank you so much, Bruce, for having me, and I'm so excited to share my story with your audience.
7: Well, before you share your story, let's let everybody know a little bit about who is Tina Weiss.
20: Well, as an entrepreneur for over 30 years, building several companies, I've lived in New York, California, and Florida, and I've met people from all walks of life. And I embarked on a journey, and that was a nightmare in Italy that prompted Fear to Faith. So now I am a new author.
7: Anybody would probably be excited and maybe a dream trip to go to Italy. And I'm sure that was the case for you. You obviously have had a lot of resources and are able to do that sort of thing. So sometime back, you take a trip to Italy and it didn't go as planned. So tell me a little bit about that and how that weaves into your story.
20: Okay, well, Fear to Faith was inspired by this nightmare and what was turning out to be a dream vacation and an opportunity for me to heal after several difficult years turned into a crazy journey where I was robbed twice in 3 days. I was left stranded without a passport, money, credit cards, or no other form of ID. And at that moment, Bruce, the fear and panic affected me mentally, emotionally, physically and spiritually, and my mind was racing and it took me to the darkest places imaginable, and I truly didn't know how I was going to survive this.
7: Well, you sound like someone who, based on your history and your background, the kind of things you do, you usually have a lot of control over things. In this particular case, you really lost control, did you not?
20: Totally. I had to just give it up to God and feel like there had to be another reason why I had to go through this to experience every single horrible fact and the fear and the trauma that I was going through. There had to be a bigger reason for me to have to go through this.
7: How long ago was this? How long ago was this?
20: Oh, this was April 2024.
7: No, not that long ago then.
20: No, this was recent, and it took me 2 years to relive this nightmare. And the interesting part about this is I came home from this, and I literally wrote this as a movie. And I shared the screenplay with a producer friend, and he looked at me and he said, Tina, you've got to write a book first. And I said, what? I have to write a book? Oh, my God, I have to write a book. And here is Fear to Faith, and that's how it was birthed.
7: You were someone who had done a lot of things and a lot of things successfully. Mm-hmm. How mm-hmm. did this journey, this experience, this crucible, if you will, how has it refocused your view of life?
20: Well, you know, the thing is, this really didn't start in April 2024. In 2021, I had a dental surgery that went wrong that caused me chronic pain for 3 years and the inability to speak properly. And as a businesswoman and the founder of my children's foundation, Hugs and Smiles Children's Foundation, I was always a cheerleader, an advocate for others. And all of a sudden, I lost my identity and I didn't know where to go. So I was really thinking about how am I going to move forward in life? And after a new surgery in April, the beginning of 2024, that's when I said, I started feeling better. And that's when I said, I have to take this trip just to refresh, come back with a new perspective of some joy and happiness. And as you know, that didn't really quite happen at that moment. But my faith really kicked in. And I had the reflection of my grandfather, who was an Orthodox rabbi who came from Poland before World War II. And his faith in God, his kindness, his compassion, his courage, and his just love for life and people were always embedded in me. And at one moment in Italy, I said, God, you cannot allow me to die on the streets of Italy with no one knowing where I am. There's got to be a bigger plan for me. And I heard my grandfather in his broken English saying, you're strong, you're resilient, you have faith. We have a bigger plan. Just know you're going to make it home. Your whole trajectory of what you need to do will be opening for you. And that's when I knew my whole life was about to change.
7: But let me allow you to refocus and tell us how people can learn more about your story, Fear to Faith. It's Tina Weiss. How can they find out more?
20: Yes, please go to my website, TinaWeiss.com, TinaWeiss.com. You could buy the book from there on Amazon. And also, please download the free guide. It's the 5 essentials for life, basically the 5 do's and don'ts that will help you navigate through your day a lot easier.
7: It's Tina Weiss, the book is Fear to Faith, and we thank you for your time.
20: I thank you for your time and the audience, and God bless all of you.
2: Your WPTF forecast calling for a hot day today. Slight chance of showers and thunderstorms, are high near 93. Tonight, mostly cloudy, low around 72. Chance of showers and thunderstorms tomorrow, partly sunny, high 92.
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6: Well, we've just learned that Senator Berger has conceded to Rockingham County Sheriff Sam Page. 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
2: How's the weather? Good morning, everyone. Tony Rixby with you here on Saturday Morning Magazine. And the weather, in a word, is going to be hot for the foreseeable future. Partly sunny today with a high near 93. Heat index values today could feel as high as 100. We'll have just a slight chance of a shower or thunderstorm. That chance will be with us tonight as well, with a low of 72. Chance of showers and thunderstorms tomorrow. Partly sunny, high of 92. Monday, a high near 91. Tuesday, 94. The real heat arrives on Wednesday with a high of 99. 104 are anticipated high on Thursday of next week. And how is this affecting the drought in North Carolina? Well, we've had some rainfall, but Assistant State Climatologist Corey Davis says not enough.
5: We saw very few changes on the map this week. Now, fortunately, there were no degradations, but also we just haven't had enough rain to see the improvements. Places across the Piedmont in North Carolina, Charlotte, the Triad, Raleigh, still running 7 to 10 inches below normal. And even though some of these areas did have some heavy rain showers, we just haven't seen the lasting improvements in these areas. For instance, up across the northern Piedmont, places that are dealing with these exceptional drought conditions, that rain was nice and it gave some of the creeks and streams a boost, but those levels have come back down. The soil moisture levels also have pretty quickly declined over those last few days, so we really just need more reinforcing shots of rain to be able to see those improvements on the North Carolina side. If we could get another good round of tropical moisture, especially right along the Carolina coast, that would be a big help. And that's where we start looking at coastal areas like Wilmington. They really didn't see as much rain last week. They've only had about an inch of rain for the entire month of June so far. Those areas are starting to slip into extreme drought.
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7: So goes the magazine for the final Saturday of the month of June 2026. We thank you for stopping by. The news is next on the other side, the Weekend Gardener with Mike Rufus. Your phone calls here on WPTF. Hope you'll stay with us. I'm Bruce Farrell, hoping for you a great rest of the weekend.

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1: News this hour at Town Hall. I'm Bob Agnew in Washington. The situation has grown more desperate by the hour in Venezuela as people dig through the rubble of collapsed homes and apartment buildings in the aftermath of this week's earthquakes. Charles A. Ledesma reports amid a disappointing government response, many people are taking their appeals to find missing loved ones online.
2: With communication patchy, social media and online registries have become a crucial tool for many Venezuelans seeking information and resources beyond sparse government statistics.
1: Engineers say the back-to-back quakes this week are the worst the country has seen in more than 100 years. 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Israeli Ambassador to the United States Michael Leiter calls the new agreement with Lebanon
3: real peace, where both countries will live in security, where Israel's and Lebanon's sovereignty will be respected, honored, and protected.
1: That ceasefire is contingent on a complete cessation of fire by the terrorist group Hezbollah. Until then, Israel will hole up in southern Lebanon. AI dragging down the markets.
4: Major indexes closed mostly lower on Wall Street. The S&P 500 ended nearly flat Friday with a loss of less than a tenth of a percent. The Dow slipped 44 points. That's about a tenth of a percent. The NASDAQ composite fell 0.2%. Big drops for Micron Technology and other AI-related companies offset gains in other sectors like healthcare. Micron sank 6.7%. The chip company's stock has roughly quadrupled so far this year. Companies with big fuel bills got some help as oil prices fell back to where they were before the war with Iran. Seth Sutel, New York.
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6: I'm Tony Rixby, the retired State Director of Common Cause NC. Bob Phillips and his wife Kathy are recovering after a stolen pickup truck crashed into their car in downtown Raleigh Thursday. Their injuries include broken ribs, brain bleeds, and damaged arteries. Thaler Jones, the current State Director of Common Cause, told WRAL-TV.
7: Bob Phillips' true gift is his ability to reach across the aisle and build strong relationships with parties and people. And so it didn't surprise me when this accident happened that Republicans and Democrats who don't agree on much reached out immediately to offer their well wishes to the entire Phillips family.
6: Phillips, who's also a former WPTF reporter, retired from Common Cause earlier this year. Robert Jerry Bradley faces charges of driving while impaired, felony hit and run, and reckless driving. Carolina Hurricanes top line forward Seth Jarvis had shoulder surgery after the team's Stanley Cup title run, expected to be out about 6 months. General Manager Eric Tulski.
8: Shoulders are tough. You know, once it goes, you can keep aggravating it and it can limit what you can do, and it's tough, and eventually it needs to be repaired.
6: Jarvis had that procedure to deal with a long-running issue after relying on strengthening and rehab work to try to get through it. Starting this weekend, thousands of people spending their time along the Crystal Coast, with a peak of those visitors for the summer happening around July 4th. Emerald Isle town manager Frank Rush told WNCT.
9: Really just kind of being attentive, right? We know people are here on vacation, but that doesn't mean there's not public safety issues here that we just need to be mindful of.
6: The North Carolina DMV office says its South Miami Boulevard location in Durham will remain closed through July 13th after bedbugs were discovered inside that office. Slight chance of showers and thunderstorms today, otherwise partly sunny, high around 93, down to 72 tonight, 92 tomorrow. Tony Rixley, WPTF News.
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0: Well, good morning, everybody. Welcome to the WPTF Weekend Gardener. Mike Raley here. I had trouble. I had trouble remembering the door code. We got upstairs and I missed it by one digit. What the heck? I guess I'm just too much off schedule.
1: Yeah.
0: By getting up at 5:30 in the morning instead of 3.
1: Right.
0: So
1: remember it.
0: I suppose I don't know. Or it's it's the end. So I can have a good excuse to retire then.
1: There you go.
0: At any rate, Rufus, you will, sir. I assume you are in Boone, ready to go, sitting in a rocking chair somewhere.
2: I am. Your assumption is correct, my friend. But I want to remind the audience that you're not too good with numbers.
0: I really am not. Go ahead.
2: Well, I got to tell them about one time we got on the elevator to go down to one. You kept, we were on the second floor, and you kept pushing two. And I said, one, dummy.
0: Well, you know, I can't. Chew gum and walk at the same time. So we were jabbering, I think, and I was losing track of what I was supposed to be doing.
3: I believe I was on that elevator that
0: morning. Yeah, you may have been. So it took us a few seconds longer. So yeah,
2: who's that masked man on with us there?
4: Good morning, Rufus.
0: The Emmy Award winning Dr. Patrick McMillan is with us.
2: That's what I figured. I figured that go Allegheny. Howdy, boy.
0: and Miss Phil, who needs an extra insurance policy for working in that industry. You know, agriculture is a tough industry.
1: It is.
3: Yeah.
0: Accidents all the time, and you're part of that, and you have accidents every once in a while.
1: The funny thing was, I wasn't doing anything but standing still when it happened to me.
0: You cut your leg.
1: Well, a piece fell out of the cabinet. Well, the box that it was in, a gas valve was in, and gas valves weigh about 5 pounds. So the box it was in had just totally disintegrated. So when I pulled the box out, the gas valve fell out of the bottom.
3: Oh.
1: And, of course, it hit me on the leg.
0: Well, where was this gas valve, and why did you have one?
1: It was in you just keep extras like that in case you need them at 12 o'clock at night. To put on your heaters, but
0: so you were in a greenhouse?
1: Well, no, I was actually in a storage area.
0: Okay,
1: yeah, and we were cleaning out a cabinet, so
0: wow.
1: I was like, okay,
0: I'm sorry.
1: Oh, it's okay.
0: You better now?
1: Oh yeah, it's getting much better now.
0: Okay.
1: Yeah, Dr. Parsons told me Monday I was doing a really good job.
0: Yeah.
1: So
0: that's good. All the antibiotics and everything.
1: If he thinks it's good.
0: Did he give you a tetanus shot and all that stuff?
1: No, I already
0: You already had one.
1: I keep those. Yeah, okay. I don't ever get.
0: You take them all the time?
1: No, I just make sure I
0: tetanus shot?
1: Make sure I'm up on them.
0: Okay.
3: Oh,
0: well, that's
3: mine
0: good.
3: Up. Yeah.
0: I bet so. Yeah, everybody in who works in the nursery industry should. So.
1: Sure.
3: I've clipped the end of my fingers just a few more times than I have the hedge. So.
0: Do you have all of the tips of your fingers?
3: I have virtually none of the tips of my fingers, actually.
0: It's woodworkers have that problem, too.
3: Yeah.
0: So what have you been doing, Doc?
3: Well, since last time I saw you, I was out in South Dakota in western Nebraska working on a project with my son, who's a professor at range ecology out at University of Nebraska, Lincoln. So we had just a fabulous time working on a project in the Kanata Basin, which is out in the Buffalo Gap National Grassland, just right adjacent to Badlands National Park. So really beautiful territory and just... very remote.
0: Yeah.
3: And so dry, but a heck of a lot wetter than we have been this year.
0: I bet it is. My wife's grandfather was 107 when he died in the 1990s, and he and his wife lived in South Dakota, and he talked about the prairie fires.
3: Oh, yeah.
0: There.
3: We had a 32...
0: In the early 1900s.
3: Yeah, we had a 32,000-acre fire in Sioux County, Nebraska. While we were in Sioux County, Nebraska, it was really something to see. Just it's amazing this year because when you pull up the U.S. Drought Monitor, you're going to find out that unless you happen to be one of those lucky few that live in the Upper Great Lakes or Western New England, the country is in drought.
0: Yeah.
3: And it's in drought everywhere. And it's multi-year drought out there. And, you know, we have it as bad as we've ever had this year. Mm-hmm. This is the worst drought on record up to this point in any year here in Raleigh. But out there, it has been so dry in Sioux County that you could not tell it wasn't January. There is no green anywhere on any of the grasses. So
0: wow.
3: It's a really a dramatic thing to see. And then just, you know, 60, 70 miles away where we were working in South Dakota, we had a little more rain than we did last year, and they've been getting rain the past couple weeks. So green.
0: Are there any trees around?
3: This is a part of the world that doesn't really have trees. The Pine Ridge in Sioux County does have ponderosa pine. But otherwise, it's definitely a grass-dominated landscape, and it's
0: boy. And if the grass don't grow,
3: yeah, it's been so dry that even the warm season grasses haven't greened at all.
0: What are the farmers doing?
3: So, Nick and I, my son and I, have been working out there for decades, and we know every rancher in the area, and it's pitiful. They're, you know, those guys out there operate what's called a cow-calf operation. And right now, they're selling off unbred heifers.
0: Yeah. And they are in North Carolina, too.
3: Yeah, yeah, yeah. So, you know, it's kind of that tragedy that people in agriculture have. You know, right. It's like when the prices are good, because right now beef prices are fantastic. If you're producing them, if you're buying them,
0: yeah.
3: It's not. But, you know, if you're buying beef, it's not really. But if you're selling cattle, it's great market. But nobody can make any cattle this year. Mm-hmm. So it's the sort of wedge that people who brave the agricultural environment always find themselves in, which is just struggling to try and make ends meet.
0: So, Phil, I know it's been a great year for you, despite the drought and people coming to want your beautiful greenhouse products, all of the flowers and everything.
1: It has, and I really appreciate that. I appreciate our customers, and I also appreciate the fact that we changed 2 years ago. We changed our soil, our media that we grow in, and we have probably. No, not probably. We have had the best crop of flowers this year we've ever had. Part of that, I think, was attributed to the cooler weather and then warmer weather, cooler. It gave it a break. It gave the flowers a break. But I think our soil, our medium that we're using now for growing the flowers has made a big difference, too. So I don't change very often, and I'm just glad that I did this time.
3: Wow.
0: Rufus, we have less than a minute. What have you been doing?
2: Well, I just helped open up the Horn of the West last night, outdoor drama.
3: All right.
1: Oh.
0: All right, well.
2: Very, very appropriate that this be on the North Carolina's part in the Revolution, the Battle of Kings Mountain, and it was a wonderful performance. I recall the days when I was in high school, I was an Indian, and I had to tell the audience that I was back there one time in my breech cloth dropped off. Now, thank goodness it was dark.
0: But it he was a naked Indian, Native American. So, but we'll talk more about that and your other
2: that. I'm not going to.
0: Well, we'll talk about something coming up on the Weekend Gardener. It's 8:21.
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0: opened the Horn in the West, and you were associated with this in years gone by. You were actually an actor in it.
1: Well, when I was a senior in high school, I played bit parts of the Indian and the Redcoat. And that's when the little incident happened that I had on an Indian breechcloth, and the string around there happened to break. And off she came, and I put on a war whoop dance. And I don't think the audience noticed it. I hope not. But I'm still worried about it.
0: Well, it wasn't in the newspaper, was it?
1: No.
0: Okay. Well, that would have been your first trial and tribulation on the way to the governor's office.
2: Yeah.
1: Oh, yeah. Oh, so
0: if somebody had brought that up.
2: Yeah. So, Rufus, is Linda with you?
1: She certainly is. She's up there sleeping away, and I'm down here on the patio. With a cigar in my hand, if you might imagine.
2: You're kidding.
0: So, is it cool, fairly cool up there?
1: It is about 65 degrees, and I love it, I love it, I love it. Getting ready to rain, let it roll, but it didn't rain on us last night.
2: That's
1: and
2: great.
1: That was a good sign. And it was a beautiful opening night, and had the local Watauga County. I saw lots of friends there, most of them very old, Patrick. And it's if you've never seen the Horn in the West, and you come to the mountains around Boone, I really highly advise it.
2: Because
3: absolutely.
1: In this year of our independence of 250 years, that's what the Horn in the West is all about.
2: Right. Over
1: the Mountain Boys and the Battle of Kings Mountain. Amazing.
0: Now, do we have Angela?
3: Amanda?
0: See, I am.
4: Do we have,
0: I am losing my mind.
2: You're not.
0: Okay. Amanda, do you have your radio on?
5: Please not this moment.
0: Okay. How are you this morning? Amanda, you need to turn your radio off.
5: I'm doing well. How are you doing?
0: Good. Do you have your radio on?
5: I'm driving down the road towards Nash County, and I was like, I need to call my friends over at WCTF.
0: Well, we appreciate it, Amanda. What can we do for you this morning?
5: I can't hear anybody. Not anybody on the radio or anybody.
2: She's trying to listen.
0: Okay, do you have your radio on?
4: Okay. Do you have your radio on?
0: Okay. Do you have your radio on?
5: Oh, now I hear you. I know you're using my phone.
0: Yeah. Okay. You don't have your radio in your car on. Is that true?
5: Yeah. For some reason, the phone was quiet. I couldn't hear. I turned down the radio. I turned on my phone, and I couldn't hear anything.
0: Okay. Can you hear us now? Okay.
5: I can't hear you now.
0: Okay. What can we do for you? Can we help you in some way?
5: Well, I was just calling to say hi. I mean, Bill's on there. Patrick, who I have not talked to in a million years. Y'all, I haven't talked to in a million
2: years.
5: Yeah,
2: I know.
5: I'm in Nash County, you know, your homeland, and I'm going to be speaking at the Pollinator Symposium for the Nash County Master Gardener Volunteers this morning, and I was like, man, this is a perfect opportunity.
0: I didn't realize it was our Amanda when
3: it's
0: you went
3: Amanda.
0: First called. It's
3: yeah.
0: Amanda from
2: yeah.
0: Lee County, Miss
2: yeah.
0: Bratcher. I apologize.
3: Formerly manager of the gardens at Juniper Level Botanic
0: yeah.
3: Garden.
0: Yeah, so everybody knows Amanda.
3: Absolutely wonderful human being and a fantastic horticulturist. So, Amanda, it's so good to hear your voice.
0: Yeah, we have a new phone system, and it has a couple of gremlins, I think.
2: yeah, it's great to hear from you.
0: It may be some of the old announcers who are with us in spirit.
5: A little like silence there that I was like, okay, did I lose it? I could not hear anything on my phone, so
0: yeah.
5: I can hear it now.
0: All right, well, that's wonderful. Yeah, we are so glad to hear from you.
2: Yeah.
3: And speaking about pollinators on the Pollinator Week out at the Nash County Master Gardeners, that's wonderful.
0: Yeah, that's a fine group down there. That Colby Griffin's about as good as you.

0: can come, and he has quite a group. Hold on a second, Amanda. We're going to take a break, and we'll be back. You know how that works. So,
1: yes, sir. I'll be here.
0: All righty. It's Amanda Bratcher from the Extension Service in Lee County with us on the Weekend Gardener here on WPTF and Brother Rufus's. And Boone, we're all over the place this morning on the Weekend Gardener.
2: 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WPTF News.
3: I'm Tony Rixby. A bill to revamp North Carolina's election laws passed a House committee this week, but the Senate could still make further alterations. Meredith College political science professor David McLennan telling WPTF News.
4: I'm holding my decision on whether this is a good or bad thing for North Carolina democracy until it gets passed.
3: House Speaker Destin Hall says Republican members of the House and Senate still discussing different ideas. Much of central North Carolina is in exceptional or extreme drought. There is some rain forecast for this weekend, but Assistant State Climatologist Corey Davis says
5: the soil moisture levels also have pretty quickly declined over those last few days. So we really just need more reinforcing shots of rain to be able to see those improvements on the North Carolina side.
3: Insects forcing the temporary closure of the DMV driver's license office on South Miami Boulevard in Durham. Tony Rixby, WPTF News.
6: Rubble. This is SRN. With SRN News, I'm Bob Agnew in Washington. Secretary of State Marco Rubio says Israel and Lebanon have reached a framework agreement aimed at achieving lasting peace and security. It calls for the implementation of a ceasefire between the two countries. That is contingent on a complete cessation of fire by the terrorist group Hezbollah. Utah is restricting fireworks as the largest wildfire in the country grows, fueled by dry conditions and gusting winds. It's called the Cottonwood Fire. It's burning in southern Utah. And was unchecked as of Friday, burning across more than 112 square miles. The National Weather Service issued a rare, particularly dangerous situation for a section of Utah on Friday. The U.S. is sending hundreds of aid workers along with equipment and other supplies to help Venezuela deal with the aftermath of two powerful earthquakes. A desperate search continues at this hour for those trapped in the rubble. This is SRN News.
3: Your WPTF forecast calling for a hot day today. Slight chance of showers and thunderstorms, are high near 93. Tonight, mostly cloudy, low around 72. Chance of showers and thunderstorms tomorrow, partly sunny, high 92.
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0: back on WPTF. Mike Rayleigh here. Phil Campbell. Dr. Patrick McMillan, Brother Rufus is in Boone, and Amanda Bratcher, Lee County Cooperative Extension Service, is just driving along and decided to listen and call us, and you're heading toward Nash County this morning.
1: So I'm in Nash County.
0: You are in Nash County, and Right. What time are you going to talk? You're talking today about pollinators?
1: Yes, sir. Yeah, I'm on for 10:15 with those folks. I'm speaking with the wonderful Basil Camus and Dr. Annabelle Renwick from Duke Gardens today. What a great folks to be
11: fantastic.
1: Speaking with.
0: Okay, well that's pretty wild. So, give my best to Colby, please. And pollinators are they having as rough a time as we are? I guess they're looking for water sources too.
11: They're looking for pollen.
1: Most bees, bees are definitely like looking for pollen, but a lot of different pollinators like wasps and flies and bees as well, they get a lot of their water source from the nectar that they drink, which can be limited whenever we go through a drought.
0: Yeah.
1: Nectar is very energy intensive to create for the plants. So actually it is good to provide kind of extra water sources for these pollinators during times of drought so the plants just aren't able to supply it. Like the levels we're used to. I showed a picture of the pollinator haven garden to my master gardener volunteers, like a year and a day, difference. And I said, the difference in this picture is 1 year and 24 inches of rain. And man, it looks like a war zone out here.
11: Yeah,
0: I bet so.
1: Talk about, South Dakota. It's not quite as bad as the worm season grass is not coming up, but you can definitely tell they are not happy. We're about 2 weeks behind on most of the blooms.
11: Yeah. And like where we do have the opportunity to have moisture and you see plants that actually are flowering and doing well, like areas that are closer to water at the downtown park where I'm at, it's amazing because you've never seen so many pollinators concentrated in one spot because there's so little to feed on this year. And out in the natural environment, when you go walk away from the garden, and you hear people talk about, well, you plant native plants because they thrive even when, well, that's a crock. They are going to survive through most things. But sometimes we even push those over the limit. And so being able to provide supplemental water for your native plants and your native pollinators is just as important as providing water for anything else. But we're faced with the conundrum this year of do we want to provide water because, we're in phase one of our drought response. And a lot of people, even in my neighborhood, have cut off watering everything.
0: I haven't watered anything.
11: Yeah, and that's the legal ramification of that is you don't right now. It's in-ground watering systems that are limited. And if you want to rescue a tomato plant with a hose, more power to you. That right now that's legal. We try not to use supplemental water in the landscapes that I manage. And so we really try to plan for that. But I'm telling you, this year's so dry that I have rescue watered desert plants from Arizona and Texas that I'm growing this year. It is truly a bad year for most things.
0: Those plants, those desert plants, how long have they been in the ground?
11: 2 years on a lot of these things that I've had to provide a little bit of water to. What does look fantastic this year is anything if you happen to have a water garden. And when we talk about gardening water-wise in your landscape, a lot of those things, when you're doing that, you're planting things that thrive in drier habitats, and they really do well here. And, I always bring examples of those things, something that show and tell to look at. And there's two that Amanda knows really well because she took care of them. Actually, Amanda, I think you might have taken the cuttings from both of these when I was at the South Carolina Botanic Garden and brought them back to Juniper Level. But there are a couple of species of Artemisia. So talk about one I haven't watered. The reason I brought these is no water, and they're thriving in my landscape this year. And Artemisias are wormwoods, if you're talking about the old world species. But in the new world, we tend to call them sagebrush. And one of them that is really remarkable, beautiful, stays put, and is a cushion-forming plant that sends up taller, wispy stems here this time of year is Artemisia frigida. And it's called fringed prairie sage. And this is one that... that Amanda, I think you took the cuttings from. I swear,
0: Rufus. Do you have any prairie sage on your property?
12: Trip with Tony and Mark.
13: I have all kinds of sage. No prairie sage.
12: Yeah, I remember
13: and
12: that trip.
13: I talked about the Badlands up there one time. Patrick and Phil, Amanda. I was on a bus with a bunch of attorneys general, and there's a tunnel that goes through the Badlands, and the bus got stuck in the tunnel.
11: The needles. The needles.
13: Talk about a panic. We had to get a wrecker. A wrecker to come and pull us out. And Patrick, you've probably been through that tunnel.
11: I would just see that tunnel a couple weeks ago. That's the needles pass.
0: That was a rather portly bus.
11: Not only that, but he probably had a whole lot of upset people because you got to go through that tunnel to get from one end to the other.
0: There was probably a lot of talk of suing.
11: But this is one that folks really need to...
0: Does it have any fragrance?
11: Yeah, wonderful fragrance if you squish and smell.
0: Boy.
11: This prairie fringe sage is a plant that does really poorly in... the southeast, except for this cultivar. And this cultivar is from the only population, it was a population that I discovered actually in Texas. It was the first population known from Texas, from the Eagle Mountains. And it's called Silver Eagle. And an amazing plant for the landscape here. And it does have that beautiful sagebrush smell. And the other one I brought in is one that's kind of the exact opposite.
0: Oh, I thought it was the same thing.
11: It's a much taller plant. Also has a good scent to it. This is Artemisia mexicana, and it's one from Fredericksburg, Texas.
0: That's a little sweeter.
11: Yep. And this one spreads. So this one you need to have in an area where you can give it a good bit of ground to occupy.
0: What about why does it not do well in the southeast normally?
11: Normally, so prairie fringe sage is generally a species of the northern Great Plains, so like South Dakota, where I was just at, and so it wants a blistering cold winter. It wants no humidity during there in the air during the summertime, or it rots. A lot of the plants that we've selected for the Raleigh area, for the Piedmont of the Carolinas, Virginia, and South Carolina, these plants come from this desert southwest, but they come particularly from the Chihuahuan Desert region where we get summer rains. It rained yesterday where this plant was collected in West Texas. And those summer rains mean it can tolerate humidity, but it also can go without water for a tremendous amount of time, and it gets cold there in the wintertime. So it's everything we're looking for to have a resilient plant in the landscape. And a lot of the plants from out there are very closely related to plants that we have here in the southeast. So we can still provide food resources in the way of their vegetation and also in the flowers that they produce for our native pollinators. So they're what we call near natives. And right now, that's something that... that people are really looking for, plants that are going to be still looking good in 2026 when we've had less than 10 inches of rain for the year.
0: How are we doing?
11: Oh, smell this one. I brought this one from South Dakota for you.
0: Okay. Oh, wow. What does that smell like?
11: What does
0: it smell like to you?
11: It smells like prairie dog weed to me because that's what it is. But... it's called fetid marigold.
0: It smells like some kind of coffee bean to me.
11: It is a marigold, but it's a native marigold from out there.
0: Okay, it didn't smell like marigold. It smelled like a coffee bean.
11: Yeah.
0: Of some type.
11: Very interesting.
0: That's weird. Rufus, I'm sorry you're not here to smell this, and Amanda, too.
13: I'm getting a good sensation.
14: As you smoke your cigar.
11: What's in that cigar?
12: I've smelled some pretty awful tagetes in my time.
0: Oh, you've smelled some bad. Some that's bad, huh? All of this smells really good, so... Now, you're going to be on with us the 11th of July, I believe, young lady, right?
12: Yes, sir.
0: Okay.
12: Yes, sir. I'm looking forward to it. I miss y'all so much.
0: Well, we miss you, too. I know you're busy. I know all of you are busy. I'm just appreciative, very appreciative that someone can join me on this show. Opinion. Yeah. So what time are you speaking today?
12: I speak at 10.
0: Okay.
1: So I'm just pulling up to the Arboretum now, which if you've never been to the Nash County Arboretum, Kobe has done some amazing things with the Master Gardeners with that space.
0: That's right, and they have a wonderful plant sale in April, too, that you should take part in.
11: Yeah.
0: Okay.
1: Well, I've got to head out, guys, but I hope y'all have a great morning, and I will see you guys on July 11th. Happy Pollinator Week, everybody.
0: Yes, right. Ma'am.
11: Love to you, Amanda.
0: Thank you, Amanda.
11: Good to hear you.
0: Bye-bye.
1: Talk to you soon, Patrick.
11: Yes, bye-bye.
0: Bye-bye. Now, that is a talented lady right there.
11: Sure enough.
0: Yeah, she sure is.
11: She took the cuttings that introduced
0: those. That's amazing. How ironic.
11: Yeah, very strange I would bring those in today. But so another thing that you can do that people, you know, don't think about as being a water-wise garden is a bog garden. And you think, a bog garden? Yeah, a containerized bog garden.
0: Rufus, you've got a bog, don't you?
15: Well, I've got a bog, but it's got foxes and coons and snakes
14: and other things.
15: And other things in it is correct. But by the way, isn't that plant, Patrick, that you gave me the party, isn't that sort of considered a bog plant?
11: Yeah.
0: I didn't mean to interrupt you. Go ahead with your thought about bog.
11: Yeah, bog. For sure. So Rufus, at Rufus's The Great Ones Garden Party, which was fantastic.
0: Yeah.
11: I brought a bog garden for him, which is a container. And this is a thing that you wouldn't think, something that has to stay wet all the time could conserve water. But it's a really ingenious way to conserve water, because if you're doing a container garden for growing pitcher plants, those carnivorous plants like we're in Rufus's bog garden, and Venus flytraps and orchids and all the things that make a beautiful little bog garden, you're putting them into a container. Usually we use plastic, but a nice plastic large pot, and drill holes about 4 to 5 inches below the top of the pot, just little quarter inch or eighth inch holes around the outside every 4 or 5 inches, and then fill it up with wet peat moss water, and it's holding that water there and wicking it up to the plant very effectively. And so we end up not watering that nearly as much as we would a standard planter. So they actually conserve water because you are holding a reservoir under that protective layer of soil. So that's another great way to have beauty during really dry years, is make yourself your own little containerized bog garden.
15: Mm. Well, I think you've got sort of some bog garden plants out there. It's crazy, don't you?
14: I do. I do, for sure.
0: Was there an elephant? Was there an elephant in the room?
11: Maybe a donkey.
14: Yeah, I do, for sure. I've got some things that would work really well as a bog garden. Yes.
0: Well, isn't that nice to know?
15: That Patrick gave me. He's right. I hardly ever water it, Patrick, and it stays during this drought. It has stayed very wet.
11: Yep.
15: You've got to tell me again what part do you drill a hole in and what not? How does that work?
11: So it's very easy. So the container that I brought to Rufus is about, I think it was a 14-inch, 12 or 14-inch pot. And what we do is about 4 inches below where you want the soil level to be in the pot. Just take a drill bit and put little quarter-inch holes every 5 or 6 inches around the pot at 4 to 5 inches below where your soil level is going to be. And that keeps water in the bottom part of the media, keeps that flooded, but it prevents the plant itself from ever being flooded. Because the pitcher plants, the Venus flytraps, sundews, butterworts, all the things we want to grow in there, they don't want to have the base of the plant flooded, but they want to have their roots going down to the source of water at all times. So that's kind of the secret to having a successful bog garden. That and the soil media. So you can't have rich soil media there. So we avoid things like perlite, vermiculite in that mix, and it's just peat moss and pool sand. So the same type of sand you'd put into your pool filter that has no nutrients, it's bleached out, mix it. You can do it up to 1:1.
0: That sounds one like... Part, one part. what Ann Clabb used to, the mixture she used for camellia cuttings.
11: Yeah, exactly.
0: Yeah.
11: Exactly.
0: All right. Yep. More of the Weekend Gardener, excuse me, more of the Weekend Gardener coming up on WPTF. It's 8:49.
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3: Your WPTF forecast calling for a hot day today. Slight chance of showers and thunderstorms, are high near 93. Tonight, mostly cloudy, low around 72. Chance of showers and thunderstorms tomorrow, partly sunny, high 92.
0: All right, we're back on WPTF. It's 8:53. Mike Raley here, along with Rufus Edmonston in Boone this morning, and Phil Campbell, owner of Campbell Road Nursery, is with us, and Dr. Patrick McMillan. You've done so much associated with the downtown Cary Park, curator, and you were talking about lotus plants off the air.
11: Oh, my goodness, yeah.
0: Y'all do have lotus plants. How many people in the area have lotus plants?
11: So I think there's really only two major displays at public gardens, one at Biltmore and one here. Cary has the just exceptional climate for growing lotus. We have exactly the right condition because there it's a, there's a stormwater pond that has been incorporated as the as a central feature for the park, which actually I'll be talking today to a landscape architecture magazine who's working on this, doing a part article on this. But the planting and the vegetation around the pond do all the filtration for that pond. And the display of lotus, if you have not seen it, it's unbelievable. The leaves on these things have gotten 3.5, almost 4 feet wide because of the incredible amount of nutrients that go in that it absorbs right away. And water is crystal clear right now, and there are literally hundreds of blooms every day on these enormous patches of lotus. And the upper pond area there has Indian lotus, the sacred lotus. There's only two lotus species in the world. One in northern in India and southern China, sort of East Asian species, and one in North America. And the native North American one is the enormous patch that is in the larger pond. And up in the upper pond are four different color forms of the Indian lotus, the sacred lotus. And we really, you know, I wanted to have both the Indian and the native species there. Because, you know, when you do a garden, it should be touching everybody. And the Indian lotus is called sacred lotus for a reason, because for folks from the Indian subcontinent, that's a very important plant for them. There's a lot of symbolism there. And then Lakshmi, which is one of the goddesses that in the Hindu religion is associated with the lotus flower. So we really, you know, we want to touch people every way we can and provide for cleaning up that water and providing an incredible resource for our native wildlife as well. So it really is something to see. It's like the wonder of the gardens in this area right now. So if you haven't been out to see the lotus downtown Cary Park, go see them. It is.
0: Phil, you need to start carrying lotus plants.
14: We had them for a while.
0: Oh, you did?
14: We did. We had them when we were up at the retail center at the corner.
0: Uh-huh.
14: I need to check in with Joe to see if he has any, actually.
0: Who is Joe?
14: He is down at the Star Ridge Aquatics. I'm sure he probably does.
0: Yeah.
11: Lotus, this is actually a little before they got, but
0: oh,
11: I mean,
0: beautiful.
11: Oh yeah, it's quite a display. That's what it looks like right now. Just hundreds of these
0: happy as can be,
11: foot and a half wide flowers on the American lotus is just incredible.
0: Now, Rufus, you don't have a water garden. You don't have a water display or anything like that. Why is that? You have everything else out there.
15: Well, mosquitoes.
0: Ah.
14: Yeah. Mm-hmm.
0: Okay.
15: I don't need something. Most people that have waterworks end up having repair problems all the time.
0: Yeah.
15: If you'll notice all the downtowns that have fountains and stuff like that, one time or another, they get rid of them. That's the reason I don't have anything, because I don't want to have to keep it repairing.
14: Uh-huh. Right.
0: Now, Phil, you have something like that out at your place.
14: We do. We have, I've got one down at, we've got one at the house, and there's one up at the, we moved the pool from the corner down to the retail center.
0: Yeah, got some big,
14: koi.
0: You have koi in there?
14: We do. Okay. Yeah, so we've got, in mine, I've got koi and goldfish because we got eggs in our, water lilies last year, and, they were goldfish eggs. So when Joe cleaned the pond out last week, he was like, wow, it's like I've got six regular goldfish that hatched out.
11: Oh wow.
14: In the lilies.
0: Nice.
14: So but we have water lilies now, and we have pickerel. And
11: pickerelweed is so pretty. Such a good plant.
14: It's beautiful.
11: Talk about another good container plant, pickerelweed.
14: Yeah, yeah.
11: You know how the coolest looking planters that you ever see, they never have a drainage hole. Have you ever noticed that? And what good are they without a drainage hole? You know, you're going to end up with major problems with any plant you put in there.
0: Yeah.
11: But they're great if you want to throw some mucky soil in that planter and plant pickerelweed, because pickerelweed blooms from April all the way till frost.
14: That's right.
11: And it really draws in the native pollinators, particularly our native bumblebee really enjoys the flowers of pickerelweed.
14: And we've got some floaters, the pond floaters.
2: Yeah.
14: They're pretty sweet, too. So we've got, and they're on sale, actually, on sale.
2: For sale and on sale. Beautiful.
14: You got it.
2: Beautiful.
15: Well, Bill's got a good assortment of pots, I can tell you that.
0: Yeah.
15: And describe a pickle plant to me. I'm not familiar with that.
14: It's called pickerel.
0: Pickerel, not pickle.
14: Pickerel weed.
0: They got all
14: it
0: the
14: grows,
0: pickles
14: it
0: in it.
14: It grows straight up and blooms blue olive. And white.
2: Mm-hmm.
14: Yeah, I'll show it to you when you come out.
0: A pickle plant.
2: They need it. We do need a cultivar called Mount Olive.
14: That's there right. We go.
0: All right,
14: buddy.
0: Brother Rufus, we'll be back with you in a second.
2: I'm surprised Tony doesn't have one already.
0: We're back. We'll be back with more of the Weekend Gardener here on WPTF.
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5: News at Town Hall. I'm Bob Agnew in Washington. Iran's launched a drone assault targeting Bahrain and a ship in the Strait of Hormuz. It came under attack, likely Tehran's response to overnight airstrikes by the United States. The U.S. will launch its airstrikes in response to an Iranian drone attack on a ship trying to get out of the strait on Thursday. Secretary of State Rubio says Israel and Lebanon have reached a framework agreement aimed at achieving what he calls lasting peace and security. Nada Hamada is Lebanon's ambassador to the United States.
6: The trilateral framework we signed today is a first step on the road to restoring Lebanese sovereignty and territorial integrity, securing a permanent and final cessation of hostilities, enabling our people to go back to their land, and allowing all Lebanese to live in peace, security, and prosperity.
5: The ceasefires continued on a complete cessation of fire by the terrorist group Hezbollah. And the desperate search for survivors continues in Venezuela after a pair of powerful earthquakes this week. SRN News and our parent company, Salem Media, are partnering with the Christian nonprofit Food for the Poor to rush emergency aid to victims. 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By one key metric, the U.S. economy is thriving, as Ken Lorman reports.
7: So far this year, the U.S. has drawn in about $350 billion in net global investment, while China is seeing capital outflows and growth in Europe and Japan remains sluggish. Conservatives say that's no accident, pointing to strong innovation in areas like AI, powerful U.S. dollar, and a lighter regulatory touch that's fueling business growth and mergers. They argue pro-growth policies are keeping America the top destination for global money, reinforcing its economic dominance. Ken Lorman reporting.
5: More on these stories at townhall.com.
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3: I'm Tony Rigsby. The retired state director of Common Cause NC, Bob Phillips, and his wife Kathy are recovering after a stolen pickup truck crashed into their car in downtown Raleigh Thursday. Their injuries include broken ribs, brain bleeds, and damaged arteries. Thaler Jones, the current state director of Common Cause, told WRAL-TV.
26: Bob Phillips' true gift is his ability to reach across the aisle and build strong relationships with parties and people. And so it didn't surprise me when this accident happened that Republicans and Democrats who don't agree on much reached out immediately to offer their well wishes to the entire Phillips family.
3: Phillips, who's also a former WPTF reporter, retired from Common Cause earlier this year. Robert Jerry Bradley faces charges of driving while impaired, felony hit and run, and reckless driving. Carolina Hurricanes top line forward Seth Jarvis had shoulder surgery after the team's Stanley Cup title run, expected to be out about 6 months. General Manager Eric Tulsky.
27: Shoulders are tough.
1: you know, once it goes, you can keep aggravating it and it can limit what you can do, and it's tough, and eventually it needs to be repaired.
3: Jarvis had that procedure to deal with a long-running issue after relying on strengthening and rehab work to try to get through it. Starting this weekend, thousands of people spending their time along the Crystal Coast, with a peak of those visitors for the summer happening around July 4th. Emerald Isle Town Manager Frank Rush told WNCT.
8: Really just kind of being attentive, right? We know people are here on vacation, but that doesn't mean there's not public safety issues here that we just need to be mindful of.
3: The North Carolina DMV office says its South Miami Boulevard location in Durham will remain closed through July 13th after bedbugs were discovered inside that office. Slight chance of showers and thunderstorms today, otherwise partly sunny, high around 93, down to 72 tonight, 92 tomorrow. Tony Rixby, WPTF News.

0: We're back on WPTF with the Weekend Gardener, and got all sorts of folks here this morning. Phil Campbell, the injured Phil Campbell.
1: I'm good.
0: And Brother Rufus is laid back in a chair on a patio in the Boone area. Has it started raining yet, Commissioner?
2: It is coming around. I'm very sheltered.
0: Okay,
2: I'll
0: that's good.
2: I'll be okay. I can move around from place to place. So during the show, I'll be in about five different places.
0: That's fine. That's fine, as long as we have you. And Dr. Patrick McMillan, retired professor at Clemson University, associated with a lot of gardening organizations over the years, including Juniper Level, but the downtown Cary Park is just a magnificent place. And
2: we enjoyed our time down there last.
0: It was last June, yeah. I believe it was, that we were out there, and we thought it was going to be really hot, but it was an extremely nice morning.
3: Got to get you guys back out there.
0: We learned so much that day, and hopefully, now you say that the lotus is doing well, but like the hydrangeas, everybody's hydrangeas are just...
3: Yeah. Two problems with hydrangeas. One is whenever temperatures get above about 95 with hydrangea, if there's any light shining on them at all, you're going to get leaf scalding on the hydrangeas. And, you know, I mean, we even had that out in the Seattle area when I was managing Heronswood Garden. We had a heat dome that came over and burnt all the hydrangea. But it really does tell you... And show you, when we have these extreme events, it shows you where maybe hydrangeas shouldn't be in your landscape, because when we do get these extreme events, it really does take out hydrangeas.
1: Right.
0: Yeah. All right. Steve, good morning to you.
4: Hey.
2: Hydrangeas.
4: I tried about 8 or 10 times last week to call in, and every time he put me on hold, it cut me off.
0: Okay. Well, it's a new phone system, so it's I guess you have to be vetted before it will accept you.
4: And you only had one call in, so and even he said something about I can't hear you on my end.
0: Yeah.
4: Listen to you on the radio.
0: Okay. Well, you're telling us things that we already know. So what do you have?
4: I have a peony, that peony, or however you want to call it.
0: Either way.
4: That is mature, and it needs to be removed. And if somebody wants a free peony that can be divided into probably about six or eight plants, it's free if they want to come and help me dig it up.
0: What color is it, Steve?
4: White.
0: Okay. So, well, they're all pretty.
4: It's just gotten overgrown in this area, and my garden director wants it to make room for more daylilies.
0: You're just taking care of things too well.
4: That one, and it blooms really good. It's just that it's just getting overgrown out of its. So if somebody wants to help me dig it up, they can have it.
0: That sounds great.
4: And they can find my garden on the Raleigh Daylily Club website. I'm listed as a display garden, and it's just one more. And if they give me a call and let me know they're coming, I'll be ready for them.
0: How is the drought affecting your daylilies?
4: Oh, we have had the worst year.
0: Yeah.
4: Our peak was only 152. The deer have got us. I don't know where. There's a lot of construction going on in Garner, and the deer are just terrible this year.
1: Yep.
0: And you've had since like last year, you maybe had 300 and some.
4: Yeah,
0: blooms.
4: We had 352 at the peak.
0: Last year,
4: and this year we had 150 something, about 156, I think it was.
0: Yeah.
4: But what we did have was nice, but it every time we come out here, we find nibbled on. They and I finally got some of those electronic deer repellers, and I put one up where my tomatoes are, and they're finally leaving my tomatoes alone. I got two really nice-sized Rufus tomatoes that I'm hoping will mature. But,
0: well, Rufus has not matured over the years. So I don't know what we can say about the tomatoes. What the
4: and
0: statistics?
4: Last week you guys were I can't remember. I think you had the lady from Pequay.
0: Nelson Cox.
4: Her farm up at Liberty.
0: Julian. Yeah, Julian. near there.
4: Yeah, well, that's where my wife is from.
0: Oh, how about that? Well, that's pretty country out there.
4: She lived just east of Pleasant Garden.
0: Oh yeah,
5: it's pretty up there.
0: Yeah, it sure is. Level Cross,
4: and her dad was a dairy farmer.
0: Oh no, kidding! How about that? I didn't realize that. My wife's family were dairymen.
4: So she grew up milking cows.
0: Yeah.
5: All right.
4: So I married a country girl.
0: Well, that's good. They're the best kind.
4: Mm-hmm. So the garden is. I mean, since I got my irrigation system working, and I was able to use reclaimed water to water my garden, so it's not. It's suffering, but it's not. You know, it's just suffering.
0: Yeah. Well, I think we all understand that.
5: Yep.
4: So. Is Tony Avent with you guys?
0: Tony is not here today. This is Dr. Patrick McMillan, who has worked with Tony.
4: He sounds just like Tony.
0: How about that?
4: And that's a compliment.
0: Absolutely. Yeah. Be like Tony.
3: Well, I think we've been we've been buddies for a long time.
0: Yeah, you sure have. Yeah, we have. I have too with Tony. Very proud of it.
4: Yeah, when he was talking about coming home with plants from another country, I said, oh, you got Tony on there.
0: Well, Patrick was a professor at Clemson for many years, so he's been around the world in less than 80 days.
4: Well, what made him move from Clemson up to here?
3: Well, I'm from North Carolina. So
0: yeah, he's from Sparta.
3: From Sparta, yeah. So.
0: Yeah, that's a garden spot of the world, I'll tell you.
3: Yeah, I did a little experiment by moving to the West Coast, and that was wonderful. It lasted 2 years, and then we actually moved back because both my dad and my wife's parents all kind of became terminally ill at the same time.
0: Oh, my gosh. Yeah,
3: we moved back to take care of them.
0: Yeah. And we're glad you did.
3: Yeah, welcome it's great back. To be back in North Carolina.
0: All right, Steve.
4: All right, thank you for talking to me.
0: Carry on, man. Keep those deer away.
4: If I could come out here all night and just stand there with a
0: well, get you a tent.
4: That's about the only way I could do it.
0: I know.
4: It seems like our deer are the night shift because they come in here between about 2 and 5 o'clock.
0: There you go. There you go. They are. They are indeed. Yeah.
4: All right.
0: Thank you, buddy.
4: Guys.
5: Okay.
0: Take care. Bye. Yeah, I mean, they're looking for moisture.
3: Yeah.
0: And they're eating things that they might not otherwise.
3: Yep. This is one of those years when they'll even chomp down on toxic things like pieris and mountain laurel and rhododendron. And, you know, unless they're really hungry, they usually don't eat those things. So this is kind of a special year. Rabbits, too. Lord.
5: Rabbits are back.
3: They seem to cycle up and down. Last year they were really bad.
0: Uh-huh.
3: This year we've got them at least, I think the hawks have got them in control enough that I've got a lot more to look at this year.
0: The hawks are all around, but I'll tell you.
5: Yeah.
0: So they haven't bothered our bee balm, for instance. Nobody's bothered the bee balm.
3: Right. Yeah, bee balm and Monarda, the genus is Monarda, but things like bee balm, wild bergamot, those are excellent plants, usually deer resistant, usually rabbit resistant. I don't say anything is totally, because I've even had them eat salvia. Usually they leave those alone, and that has to do with the chemicals they have in them. Monardas, particularly the wild bergamot, the purple flowered one, has a chemical in it called thymol. And thymol is sounds like thyme, because the oils that give thyme and oregano its flavor that comes from thymol. Uh-huh. And so a lot of the mint family plants are the last ones that that deer and rabbits will really go after, because that's there. That thymol is actually poisonous. Mm-hmm. And matter of fact, every single spice that we use on our food is poison. It's just not usually poisonous to us,
0: right?
3: Unless we eat it in really large concentrations. But it's there to protect it from insect herbivory and also from things like rabbits and deer eating it. So deer just don't like the taste.
0: Well, why won't they eat salvia?
3: Same reason. So salvia has different oils in it, but all the mints have different mint oils, pelagiol and thymol. All these oils are there to prevent herbivory. So that's why mints are excellent in a garden that you're trying to plant in an area where deer or rabbits are a problem. And they come with the added bonus that I always say, if you want pollinators, plant a camp. Right? So that's carrot, aster, mint, and plantain. So those four families of plants support more pollinators than all the rest put together. So mint's right in there. So you're doing good by the bees, and you're doing good by the butterflies, and yeah, and you're really disturbing the deer's delight.
0: Rufus, we learn something every show, but especially when Dr. McMillan is with us.
2: Well, I want to tell you that I have hellebore everywhere, as Mike and all of you know.
0: Yeah.
2: But I've never had a deer outside of the fence touch the hellebore.
5: No.
3: Mm-hmm. That one has a really toxic poison in it.
0: Uh-oh. So, yeah. Oh, my goodness. All right. Well, we'll talk about that and more coming up on the WPTF Weekend Gardener. We also might talk about Horn in the West and Rufus's problems there. Again, straight ahead.
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12: Your WPTF forecast calling for a hot day today. Slight chance of showers and thunderstorms, are high near 93. Tonight, mostly cloudy, low around 72. Chance of showers and thunderstorms tomorrow, partly sunny, high 92.

0: All right, we're back on WPTF. Mike Riley here. Phil Campbell, owner of Campbell Road Nursery. Dr. Patrick McMillan is with us also. And Brother Rufus is out in Boone. Frank Timberlake is on the line with us. Frank, how you doing, buddy?
1: Good morning. Good morning. We're not as dry as we were, but I wanted to mention the guy was talking about animals eating more stuff. We're losing habitat, growing land, all of that, forest land. We're losing it, particularly in Wake County, by the foot. So
0: that's the truth.
1: That pressure is starting to show up. The animals haven't gotten meaner. They've gotten hungrier because their habitat's going away.
2: Right.
1: So,
0: hungry and
1: if
0: thirsty.
1: People can support Steve Troxler. We've got this NC Farms Forever. People need to take a look at that and see if we can possibly convince some people to let's quit building out and let's start building up, you know, because once it's gone, you can't get it back.
0: That's the truth.
1: Anyway, that's my political speech for the
0: moment. That's okay. That's fine. No, anytime you mention Steve Troxler,
2: I'm
0: that's
2: with
0: good.
2: You on that.
3: Yeah, amen.
2: Frank, we had I don't know if you're familiar with where Jones Franklin Road comes into Tryon Road.
1: But I am.
2: Yes. When have you been by there in the last 2 weeks?
1: Yeah. What happened to it?
2: Well, where the lake was in that curve, they have destroyed the lake, which is going to be really interesting to watch because it has a natural spring in the bottom of that lake. They've already drained it a couple of times, and it came back every time. So
1: imagine that.
2: Well, it's going to be interesting to watch what happens to what they build.
0: Maybe they have floating buildings.
2: Well, they better. And there were deer. It's right behind the credit union, too. And so there were so many deer, and there were so many ducks. I mean, like, all kinds of ducks, different kinds. And there were fish and everything in that lake. And they've totally destroyed the lake. They've leveled everything out. And they're going to build apartments. For crying out loud.
1: We saw two deer in a car the other day pull through the drive-thru of the bank asking for food and a handout.
2: It's just so sad.
1: You know, Rufus was in the back seat. We don't know that imbibements were involved, but we do. We think so. But and the other thing, reference gardening, is drip irrigation saved our life, not our life, but our flowers and hanging baskets and all kinds of flowers this year. If you don't,
2: right?
1: I don't care if you live in the country. I don't care if you live in town. But if you're not using drip irrigation, you're just not with it anymore, and you look out the back this morning, and all the flowers and plants and everything there is blooming like crazy, and that's because we use this drip irrigation and everything. But
2: it works well.
1: Mike, can I talk about art a little bit?
0: Artist that you are, yes, sir. I know you have something coming up this weekend that's very special.
1: We got it everywhere. First of all,

0: And they are the only kind of their art club in the state of North Carolina, and they're one of few, they may be the only one in America, because when their art will be sold at silent auction till the end of July, July the 30th, and when their art is sold, all 100% of the proceeds goes to support a local charity in Rocky Mount. That's just wow. So cool.
1: Yeah, it is.
2: That's
1: great.
2: These guys
0: take art classes 5 days a week, and they just produce some beautiful, beautiful art. On the other side of the Dunn Center is our new 150 piece, and it, when I say piece, I don't know what you call it, welded art. It's wood and metal art. It's
1: uh-huh.
0: sculptures.
1: Yeah.
0: It's tapestries. It's all kinds of paintings and photography. That's 150 pieces in the Janice Gravely Gallery, and we are the Tar River Art Gallery. So Sunday, tomorrow, it's going to be a hot afternoon. The Dunn Center is unbelievably cool, and so you can go see a reception. You can go participate in a reception from 2 to 4 at the Dunn Center. Refreshments, Jeff Hatley, a noted cellist, will be there. And so you'll have music, food, and art. It just doesn't get any better than that. I can't be there because I'm going to be in Oxford at the Granville County Historical Society and Museum. From 2 to 4, we are paying tribute to Mark Pace, who I've done some art. I think, Mike, you've seen some of my art I did on him.
1: Yeah, absolutely.
0: He portrays John Penn, who is from my hometown of Stovall, and he was a signer of the Declaration of Independence and the Articles of Confederation. Mark Pace is a noted historian throughout the state of North Carolina and up into Virginia. He won the National DAR Medal of Honor, which is so cool for his contributions and everything. So he's being honored from 2 to 4, so I kind of got to be at that tomorrow afternoon. Unless somebody has a helicopter, they can get me to both of them.
1: Well, I'm sure you know somebody, Frank.
0: Rufus knows somebody.
1: Rufus, you know somebody. Did you go to up to Boone by helicopter?
3: Well, we came in by four-wheel this Sunday.
1: Oh, okay. All right. Well, he used to have them at his disposal.
3: I remind that parade one time that Frank got me on, I'll never forget it. I was the only one on there, and they had a big hog on the back of the
1: seat. Well, I don't know. There's some symbolism there somewhere. I don't know what Frank was trying to portray or insinuate.
3: Well, he was the parade master.
1: You're just never going to forgive him for that, are you?
0: I don't think so.
1: Frank, go
3: only
1: ahead.
3: One Frank Kimberley.
1: That's the truth. We can only handle about one.
0: That's right. But you got to admit, I go from gardening to art to advertising to PR. You know, I have a full circle every day.
1: There you go.
0: Yeah.
1: Well,
0: yeah.
1: We appreciate you calling, buddy.
0: Yeah, I appreciate that, and I hope people you know, it's gonna be a warm. We're moving back into a warm cycle, so if you're looking for two cool events, there's that one in Oxford, and the Tar River Art Gallery in Rocky Mount.
1: All right, friend.
0: Thanks for what you do. We love the show.
1: Thank you, sir.
2: Thank you. Thanks for calling.
0: Take care.
1: Bye. All right, the one and only Frank Timberlake. So, Brother Rufus, just checking on the weather there. You getting any sprinkles?
3: Only sprinkles, and I want to talk to Phil about the Cousin Gladys tomato.
2: Yes.
1: Now, we only have about 30 seconds to do it, but go ahead.
3: Well, I have one the size of a grapefruit. I just took in, and I took the Julier's advice. When it starts turning yellow or red on the bottom,
2: right,
3: take it inside.
2: Right.
3: And Gerald named it Aunt Gladys. It's Cousin Gladys. And
2: all right.
3: Don't you have some for sale right now?
2: No, I don't have any more. I've got beautiful plants that planted in the garden.
1: All right, we'll plant this newscast and commercial before we come back, and we'll see you here on WPTF. 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
1: I'm Tony Rixby. A bill to revamp North Carolina's election laws passed a House committee this week, but the Senate could still make further alterations. Meredith College political science professor David McLennan telling WPTF News.
2: I'm holding my decision on whether this is a good or bad thing for North Carolina democracy until it gets passed.
1: House Speaker Destin Hall says Republican members of the House and Senate still discussing different ideas. Much of central North Carolina is in exceptional or extreme drought. There is some rain forecast for this weekend, but Assistant State Climatologist Corey Davis says
3: the soil moisture levels also have pretty quickly declined over those last few days. So we really just need more reinforcing shots of rain to be able to see those improvements on the North Carolina side.
1: Insects forcing the temporary closure of the DMV driver's license office on South Miami Boulevard in Durham. Tony Rixby, WPTF News.
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5: With SRN News, I'm Bob Agnew in Washington. Secretary of State Marco Rubio says Israel and Lebanon have reached a framework agreement aimed at achieving lasting peace and security. The agreement calls for the implementation of a ceasefire between the two sides. The ceasefire is contingent on a complete cessation of fire by the terrorist group Hezbollah. Utah is restricting fireworks as the largest wildfire in the country grows, fueled by dry conditions and gusting winds. The Cottonwood Fire in southern Utah, burning unchecked as of Friday across more than 112 square miles. New data shows the U.S. continues to lead the world in attracting investment capital. So far this year, the U.S. has drawn in about $350 billion in net global investment. And China is seeing capital outflows and growth in Europe and Japan remain sluggish by comparison. Conservatives say that's no accident, pointing to strong innovation in this country's economy. This is SRN News.
1: Your WPTF forecast calling for a hot day today. Slight chance of showers and thunderstorms, are high near 93. Tonight, mostly cloudy, low around 72. Chance of showers and thunderstorms tomorrow, partly sunny, high 92.
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16: Okay, we're back. Brother Rufus, y'all seated and satisfied and happy?
17: All seated, satisfied and happy.
16: Have you moved again?
17: And we were waiting on... Bill, you said you didn't have any Cousin Gladys for sale.
16: That's right.
18: No.
16: Let's get that straight.
18: No, it's too late to have any right now. I mean, I've got the seed. I can plant a couple more.
17: Yeah.
18: But I've got some plants, and the plants are They're doing very well.
0: Yeah.
18: They look great.
16: Well, Cousin Gladys was resilient.
17: You were talking about getting new soil. I'm holding my fingers crossed right now, but I haven't had any problem with my tomatoes. No wilt, no disease, no nothing. And I think the only way to go sure now is in pots.
18: Right.
4: Mm-hmm.
18: Well,
16: maybe all this dry weather helps some. I don't know.
18: I've got some in the ground in the garden. Our garden looks gorgeous. But
17: yeah, I saw that.
18: I know.
17: Well, I enjoyed talking to the tomato guru last week. Patrick, are you a tomato man?
4: Oh, yeah.
16: Yeah, he was lamenting the fact that his weren't doing as well.
4: Well, yeah, and then what the problem I have is inconsistent water because all of mine are growing in raised beds. So the inconsistent water just causes the cracking on the tomatoes, and so I've had a lot of problem with that. I do have several good-looking Rufus tomatoes coming on my six-foot-tall Rufus tomato plant, though.
16: How about that?
17: Oh, good, good.
16: Let's talk to Professor Herb. Herb, how you doing, buddy?
19: Absolutely terrific. Good morning, Mike, Phil, Pat, Rufus. I hope everyone is doing well.
16: Yes, sir.
18: Great. You are.
4: Doing great.
19: Yeah, I am. And I'm very excited because this morning you were talking about a favorite of mine, and that's container gardening. As I've said before, because of where I am with trees and everything, my orange trees, olive trees, everything's in a pot. And one of the things I'm really excited about is I grew up on a river down east, and I'm trying to duplicate that environment. And so in one of my containers, I have a swamp mallow, and in another one, I have cypress trees growing. But my favorite is my Joe Pye weeds.
16: Yeah, I was just thinking about mine.
18: Yeah,
16: they're starting
18: mine
16: to bloom.
18: Too.
19: Yeah, and strangely enough, mine seem to be getting ready to bloom, and I always picture them in the fall. But I guess it is what it is right now. But
18: yeah.
19: They're looking awfully nice,
4: mm-hmm.
19: and so I'm kind of happy about that. The other thing you were talking about was the dryness, which everyone is. But, you know, I'm a wanderer, so I go in forests and things. And one of the things that I found out while looking for some wildflowers was that the streams had dried up,
4: yep.
19: which meant that the frogs did not have a place to lay their little eggs for tadpoles and everything. So it has been tough on everything, quite frankly. So I am trying to keep my pond up so that they have something to go to. And the other night when we got a little rain, it was a chorus of frogs.
18: I know. Wasn't that sweet?
19: Yeah, they were very, very happy.
18: So let me tell you what we did. We've got one of the little kiddie pools that we put some of our water plants in, and we sold all the water plants in that out of that pool, and guess what? It is full of tadpoles,
4: yeah.
18: and they're all
4: yeah.
18: growing legs now, and it is so fun to watch them, and we just left it so they could
16: yeah.
18: survive.
16: Gosh.
19: Phil, great minds think alike. I'm looking out the window, and my kiddie pool is, yes, very much covered with that sort of thing.
18: That's so great.
19: You know, you have to do those things sometimes
18: right.
19: to take advantage of what you have and don't throw things away.
18: Right.
19: Recycle.
18: Yeah, right.
16: That's right.
19: Well, anyway, y'all have a great day. And,
18: thank you.
19: Be blessed and keep doing the good work.
16: Thank you, Herb.
18: Thanks,
16: we always love
18: you.
16: Hearing from you, sir. And our best to your mom.
19: Yes, she's doing fine at 98.
16: Yeah.
18: Wow.
16: God bless her.
18: Yeah.
16: Thank you, Herb.
4: So, Phil,
18: yes.
4: with...
16: we lost Rufus, by the way. I don't know.
4: With your...
16: Okay.
0: I got knocked off.
16: We got you now. All right. All right.
4: But with your beautiful place out there, what do you have right now that really you recommend for people in this dry, hot year? Because I know there's some things that actually like it.
18: Right. Well, we... I decided to grow a new crop of several different plants. And when I realized that it was not going to get much better, or didn't seem like it was going to get much better this summer, so I brought in a new crop of vinca, and they have definitely improved vinca because I've had to water it almost every day, and we have wells, but I've had to water it almost every day, and I haven't had any problems with any of it except one little batch. So, yeah. And it was like maybe 10 flats.
4: Yeah.
18: So,
16: what kind of problem did you have?
18: It'll get a fungus and it'll go down.
16: Fungus.
18: Okay. Yeah, it just melts away.
16: All right.
4: So, loves heat though, boy.
18: Yeah,
4: loves heat. I looked forward and actually got some of the white that you had, the white
18: periwinkle
4: that you had, and boy, it looks beautiful on the fence. And it's only had a couple times that I've stuck the hose to it.
18: Right.
4: This year.
18: Right. So, if I disappear, this chair's sinking, and that one there does too.
16: That's okay,
18: so,
16: yeah.
18: If I disappear into the floor, that. But anyway, and then we've got lantana, and that does really well. And the deer and rabbits typically don't eat that. And then I've got lots of different things actually. Just brought in a little of this and a little of that, and then we've got a new crop of Angelonia,
4: loves heat.
18: It's people call it the summer snapdragon, and then we brought some Asclepias and things like that, and some new crops of perennials
4: that we brought in,
18: and they are just doing great. They're beautiful, so,
4: fabulous.
18: We have new crops coming in every, or new plugs coming in every week to start growing.
4: Tony did teach me, because coming up, I was like, well, there's planting season and there's not planting season. You can plant any time of the year.
18: Yeah.
4: You just have to do it the right way. And,
18: right.
4: Tony taught me that, and I've never forgotten that.
18: Yeah, and it seems like maybe that's a little bit crazy, but my brother's coming down this week, and he was going to go over to one of the local nurseries, the growers, and he is going to actually drop us some encores and a few other really nice things by when he comes back by. So it seems like a crazy time to be getting encores and things, but hey, it's the 1st of July almost, and so we need to be thinking about trying to get some things in, and Lane told me yesterday that his encores are starting to bloom.
4: Yeah. Oh, crazy things blooming in my landscapes this year. I have virtually the entire aster collection is in full bloom, and I mean like limestone aster, the late flowering, like October skies, Raiden's Pride,
18: they're
4: in full flower right now. That's an October through early November plant, and this year is blooming now.
18: Yes.
4: So I don't know what's going on, but it is a strange
16: year. I mean, is that stress?
4: Probably stress. I was thinking it could be stress, and it also could relate to we had far lower than normal temperatures in much of May.
18: Right.
4: So super hot, then super chill, and then it's hot again, and I think everything is very, very messed up in the landscape, and you see it in the wild too. And that's the other thing. Half of my life is spent in a garden, the other half is spent in the woods. And in the last 2 years, working on the groups of plants that I work with, and I'm also the president of the Friends of Plant Conservation. If you don't know that group, you should definitely look it up online and join us. But we're really seeing plants, particularly a lot of the rare plants in North Carolina, start to struggle in the wild, and that's very concerning because it's a little harder to accommodate those things when they're off in some remote mountain cove and in the Saluda area or something like that. So it's an interesting time we live in, but thank goodness you've got good choices still out there for us.
18: And get over
4: to Campbell Road and let's
18: see.
4: Yeah.
18: Come today, because then we'll be closed this coming, after we close today, we will open up a week from this Tuesday, which I think will be the 7th or something
4: that. Yeah.
18: So come today, because we're going to take a week off with the retail center and
16: Good.
18: Be back.
16: Relax.
4: Fantastic.
16: Relax a little bit. I'm sorry, Colin, what did you say? Okay. Donald, good morning to you. Hello, Donald. I don't know.
20: Hello, Donald.
21: Yes, I'm here. Can you hear me?
16: Yes, I can hear you. Can you hear me?
21: Yeah, there you go. Well, this thing is bouncing back and forth on me.
16: Yeah, it's our phone system. Don't blame it on anything else. So,
21: No.
16: How can we help you?
21: Bluetooth. I've recently moved over to the Garner Clayton area. After being like 27 years in Holly Springs and, living up with fescue and clay soil and thinking when I was going to move over here, well, I was going to get into some loamy soil and now I got Bermuda. But so I'm sort of retraining myself on it. I mean, it's not that far away, but it's a whole lot different.
16: Yeah, so anyway, you have sandier soil there and then the warm season grass?
21: It's a new neighborhood, so they all the sandy soil is now somewhere else.
18: And you have red.
16: Yeah, whatever's left, and so you have Bermuda. So that the Bermuda, I mean, all the warm season grasses are still don't look as well as they should this time of year. They're dealing with the drought too, unless they're being watered regularly. Do you have? How are you watering, or are you watering?
21: Well, I've got a self-made Mr. Sprinkler system.
16: Yeah.
21: That's coming on about every third morning for about 5 minutes.
16: Yeah. How is your grass looking now? Is it adequate?
21: Oh, it looks like crap.
16: Okay. So it's real patchy?
21: Well, very patchy, and the yard service, they just finally put fertilizer down here this past week. They're going to aerate in a couple of weeks.
16: Yeah, well, when you put fertilizer down, that means salt. And the salt is going to burn, possibly. I don't know what formula they put down. But you need to accommodate that by watering.
21: Yeah. Well, I'm watering pretty good, and I'm getting ready to put lime down. Because I have no, lime and clay soils are always a
16: yeah. Thing. I would probably get a soil test before you do anything, and I would tell your service there to hold off until things settle down with the weather some, because you're still.
4: Yeah, I've seen a lot of damage from people doing regular fertilization this year on their warm season grass lawns. Matter of fact, you can see it in a lot of neighborhoods. You'll see the little stripes going down of dead going
16: right.
4: down the lawn,
16: yeah.
4: And that's
16: right.
4: usually caused by where they just ran out the fertilizer, and that's where it was heavy in those lines as they were spreading.
18: Or septic lines.
4: Or septic lines. Yeah, you see nice green on septic lines, and everything else is dead. But yeah, it's a tough year for lawns. And then I've also had reports of people coming into my office with army worms already starting out in what is alive in Bermuda. So
16: hey, Donald, hold on a second.
4: Everybody.
16: We're gonna take a break. We'll be right back with you and talk more about your Bermuda problem. Here on the WPTF Weekend Gardener.
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1: Your WPTF forecast calling for a hot day today. Slight chance of showers and thunderstorms, are high near 93. Tonight, mostly cloudy, low around 72. Chance of showers and thunderstorms tomorrow, partly sunny, high 92.

0: There you go.
1: All right, we're back on WPTF. So we're on TV. We're just seeing. Is that the garden?
0: Mm-hmm. That's downtown Cary.
2: Yeah.
1: Oh, isn't that beautiful? Yeah. How about that? So we're back on WPTF, and we got Donald with us, and we're trying to soothe him a little bit about his Bermuda grass. So that I think water is what you need. What restrictions are you under where you are?
3: Well, Raleigh was the one day a week, I think is the last I heard. But then there was, I talked to the some of the irrigation guys. They go, well, you know, you're using misters and drip lines. So, and I don't know. Maybe I'm getting ready to get a fine from the city of Raleigh. I don't know.
1: Well, I mean, misting and drip lines. I don't think there's any problem with that. I think using a sprinkler system. Irrigation system.
0: As spray irrigation systems right now are just on Tuesday. If your bill goes to the city of Raleigh, now that includes Raleigh water customers include Garner, Knightdale, Rollsville, Wake Forest, Wendell, and Zebulon.
3: Down in Auburn Station. So we've got Raleigh water and Garner sewer.
1: Yeah. So I mean, if you get out, you can't. I don't know how big your landscape is, but yeah, you need some water on that. Especially if they have fertilized.
0: So yeah, handheld watering, drip irrigation, you can do any day, any time, right now. My suggestion is if you want to do it now, because we're looking at needing more than a foot of rain for the next two or three months.
1: And it's going to be very, very hot next week.
0: So yeah.
1: Even hand watering, you need to.
0: We might be ending up in a stage two very soon, and then we're looking at stiffer. Stiffer.
3: If you believe in the 40 days of dog days of summer thing, July 3rd is forecasted at 100 degrees and dry.
1: Yeah.
0: Yeah.
1: That's right. I think your problem has been the lack of water for a relatively new patch of grass there, turf.
3: So if I'm hand watering 3 days in the morning, I'm doing it like it's
1: Yeah, definitely do it in the morning if you can.
2: Yeah.
3: Yeah. Should I add another day to that? A fourth day?
1: Well, I guess water and told the police.
0: Well, no, I mean, I think right now, and you know, I know you got new grass that's in there, but right now it's really, let's just keep it alive.
1: Right, it's just it's still trying around. To establish.
0: Nobody, you know, somebody trying to have a really beautiful lawn right now. You shouldn't be watering enough to have a beautiful lawn right now.
1: It's not
0: ethical to do. But you know, just three times a week, you're probably going to keep it alive if you can do that with a handheld hose. and that's one thing about, you know, the majority of the newly installed Bermuda around here, most people install Tif Tough Bermuda these days, and it is tough. I mean, it's amazing how yellow it can get and come back. I know my yard's revived and died twice already this year, and it's headed back in the going south direction. But I haven't watered mine at all.
1: Yeah, wow.
4: Well, let me add a little bit of heresy. My clover's done just well.
0: There you go. There you go.
1: There you go, Donald. I mean, maybe you need to convert the...
0: We need more HOAs to allow clover lawns because... I mean, and that's true because, you know, Rufus is sitting out there. His front, his yard is feeding far more pollinators and doing far more for the environment than my lawn and my HOA will ever do.
1: Yep. And it's green up there, isn't it, Rufus?
5: The honeybees love the clover.
0: Oh, really important for honeybees, yeah. Clover's...
1: In fact, you have to watch where you step.
0: Mm-hmm. Yeah,
1: because of the bees.
0: Yeah.
1: If you're barefoot. Well,
4: I wonder if all of you have noticed that there's something that seems to love the drought is that dreaded silt grass. I have some out of town. It seems to love any bad thing in the world.
1: Yeah, it's one,
5: that's right.
1: One of the things.
0: Oh, stilt grass.
5: Yeah. Stilt grass.
0: Oh,
5: yeah.
0: Microstegium. There's nothing you can do that doesn't seem to encourage that, that's for sure. That's for sure. I got about an acre of it up there in Sparta if you need any over in Boone. If you need any over in Boone, you just let me know, Rufus.
4: No, I got a bog full, and it's so green.
5: I know. Yeah. It is. Yeah. Down behind the house, there towards that pond, it's just everywhere.
1: How about that? Well, Donald, we wish you luck, and please call us again on this.
4: I will do. I'll take your advice on getting a soil sample.
1: I would do that. I think it's good for everybody.
4: That'd be the smart way. Otherwise, I'm going to waste a lot of money.
0: Yeah, for sure.
1: Yeah.
0: For sure. They'll tell you exactly what you need to do.
1: And talk to your service there and tell them, well, is it necessary that you fertilize when it's so dry? Because I know they're suffering too. Talk to them about it.
4: Yep, I will do. But thanks, guys, and appreciate it.
1: Yeah, thank you. Appreciate you calling, Donald. Yeah, that's a real quandary. These poor guys at landscaping companies, I mean, they're just trying to survive. And
0: those that are on tighter water restrictions like Durham, there's no exception for newly installed landscapes. So, you know, you might have a brand new home with nothing around it for a while.
1: They have plant clover in Durham now.
0: Yeah, clover is great. Love clover.
1: Well, Rufus, you've been preaching it for a long time, haven't you?
4: I certainly am. But I like the purists, but it's not for me.
0: That's right.
1: Well, I just like to think that George Washington and Jefferson both had clover in their yard.
0: Mm, yeah.
1: So they didn't have Bermuda. No. Most likely.
0: Definitely not Bermuda.
5: Yeah.
1: All right, 919-860-9783, 919-860-WPTF. And do you have anything on sale, Ms. Phil?
5: We've got lots of sales going on right now. And so when we come back, or today, or when we come back a week from Tuesday, be sure to come out, because we have tons of things. Our water plants are on sale now. Our tropicals are on sale. I think they're just about gone. But the other thing I want to say is Richard came by about 2 weeks ago.
1: Our Richard?
5: Yes, our Richard. He came in and thanked me for all the times that we gave to his wife, and he and his wife said that he was getting ready to go, and this would probably be his last time.
1: Yeah, he's moving to Moorhead.
5: He's gone down there.
1: Okay,
5: and so
1: well,
5: I just want to give him a shout out this morning and tell him, call us Richard.
1: Yeah, Richard.
5: Yeah.
1: But hey, Miss Monica is going to join us after the news here on WPTF from the State Farmers Market in Raleigh, where we're close to butterbean season.
0: Oh, boy.
5: That's right.
1: Yeah, man.
5: I got butterbeans planted.
0: Favorite time of year.
1: Got butterbeans?
5: I got them planted.
1: Oh, how about that?
5: Yeah.
1: All right.
5: We picked snap beans yesterday.
1: All right. Well, more of the Weekend Gardener coming up.
5: Yep.
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6: News this hour at Town Hall. I'm Bob Agnew in Washington. The U.S. has responded to a drone attack in the Strait of Hormuz as Iran again violates the ceasefire.
7: U.S. Central Command says the targets were missile and drone locations and coastal radar sites in Iran. President Trump blamed Iran for a drone strike on a ship in the Strait of Hormuz, saying it violated the ceasefire. Before the strikes, the president was asked if Iran would face consequences.
8: We didn't miss it. Nobody saw it coming. And it hit a ship and did some damage. Can't do that stuff.
7: Arsenio Dominguez with the International Maritime Organization says ships have been in contact with Iran about using the strait, but in this case,
9: what I can confirm to you is that it was not contacting the authorities in Oman in order to transit following the evacuation framework.
7: Ed Donahue, Washington.
6: Some 1,000 people are now confirmed dead as a result of those dual earthquakes in Venezuela this week. 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More on that from correspondent Laura Winters.
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14: I'm Tony Rixby. North Carolina Republican Senator Tom Tillis says the Save America Act demanded by President Trump will not be implemented in time for this year's election.
15: Does any rational person who's ever had any experience with implementing election law really think that it's possible to have all that in place in time for this election?
14: And Tillis told reporters Republicans simply don't have the votes. Temperatures expected to reach triple digits early next week. Heat exhaustion and heat maladies can be a huge problem. UNC Rex Hospital's Dr. Ryan Lamb telling ABC 11.
16: Be hydrated, getting plenty of rest, and trying to optimize the time when you're outside so that you're having the fun, getting to do what you want to do.
14: A lot of people try to cool off at the pool, but Durham has only one open outdoor pool this summer. Long Meadow Pool shut down a few years ago. Forest Hills this year. DPR Culture and Community Manager Mary Unterreiner told CBS 17 it's a combination of aging pools and budget cuts.
17: We've been planning to close it for probably a little over a year now. This year we didn't open it because of budget cuts that came in, so it was a little bit of a cost savings this season.
14: The city is building two new pools. They won't be ready until 2030. There are two indoor pools at Edison Johnson and also at the Campus Hills Pool. Carolina Hurricanes top line forward Seth Jarvis had shoulder surgery after the team's Stanley Cup run. He'll be out up to 6 months, General Manager Eric Tulski.
18: You can strengthen it and try and get through it, and he did that for a while. At some point, you just need to do it. You can't be limited for the rest of your career.
14: Slight chance of showers and thunderstorms today, otherwise partly sunny with a high around 93. Heat index values, though, will be as high as 100. Mostly cloudy tonight, down to 72. 92 are high tomorrow with a chance of thunderstorms. 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

0: 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And I'm Reese Edwards.
1: Hello, everybody. Atlantic Coast Conference Tournament basketball is on the air. This is Wally Ausley.
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6: 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Welcome back to Carolina Newsmakers. 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
36: 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I'm Brian Freeman on WPTF.
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42: This is Charles Osgood wishing Mike Raley and Ann Clapp congratulations on the anniversary of WPTF's Weekend Gardener program.
0: I'm Mike Riley, the Weekend Gardener. Welcome in, everybody.
43: I'm Ann Clapp.
44: And this is a Tar Heel Gardener saying, keep them growing.
0: We're back on WPTF with the Weekend Gardener. We have zipped through a couple of hours here. Dr. Patrick McMillan is with us, and Miss Phil Campbell, Campbell Road Nursery. Brother Rufus is in Boone. And I think we have Miss Monica with us, too, the Butterbean Queen. Miss Monica?
45: Good morning.
0: Hey, there's a little delay. It's weird. You have any butter beans?
45: We do.
0: Oh,
46: yes. I'll be by right
47: Mike
46: after the
47: so
46: show.
47: Mike is so happy.
46: Right after the show, I'm out there.
45: Yes, and you know they have been probably a little late this year, and that's all due to that drought you guys have been talking about.
0: Yes,
45: and,
0: ma'am.
45: But we do have some just getting started in, and along with the sweet corn and the watermelons and cantaloupes and all those yummy tastes of summer that we have here in North Carolina.
0: Still got any blueberries?
45: We do.
0: Got
45: blueberries.
0: Strawberries?
45: Delicious. I think we're about done with strawberries. You may find a few poking in here and there, but I think they have about done their thing.
0: Yeah, I think so, probably.
45: Yeah.
0: Get a little late in the season, isn't it?
45: It is.
47: Got tons of blueberries.
46: Yeah. Boy, I do. I'll tell you.
0: Boy, they're good for you.
46: It's been one heck of a year for blueberries, and I haven't watered that plant at all.
47: We got tons of them.
46: There's so many blueberries. All the neighbors have been coming over to pick off two bushes.
0: How many?
46: Amazing.
0: You got two bushes?
46: Two bushes, and I'm telling you, every branch is covered with blueberries this year. It's just incredible.
0: Does your wife or do you make anything with the blueberries?
46: We do, of course. We make blueberry crisp. I've had blueberry crisp pie. I make compote for homemade ice cream. We've had all kinds of stuff with blueberries. I'm sick of blueberries.
0: No, so don't say that. They're good for you. They're good for you, even in the crisp. So what else you got there, Miss Monica?
45: Well, the pecans. peaches, of course, are coming in.
0: Oh,
45: and
0: yeah.
45: We're getting closer and closer to the true Freestone varieties. They'll, you know, we're kind of with the right there at having some Freestones. And then we have, of course, all of your other summer harvests with your squash and cucumbers, zucchinis, eggplants of every variety you could possibly imagine. peppers and tomatoes. We're starting to see a good selection of field tomatoes. Again, all kinds of varieties. Lots of heirlooms, the cherry tomatoes, grape tomatoes, and just your good old-fashioned slicing tomatoes. Make a good tomato sandwich with. And new potatoes are another wonderful favorite thing this time of year, as well as green beans and just all the things, all the summer harvest. You can pretty much get it right now, and it's a great time to come out. A lot of folks also work for the 4th of July holiday, and it's kind of that, I guess you could say, traditional time that people like to can and freeze the week of the 4th, and you can definitely find everything in abundance right now to do so.
0: Well, well, well. So, yeah, plants, people out there?
45: We do. We've got bet a good selection of plants. And
0: yes, ma'am. Did we lose you?
45: Oh, I thought I lost y'all for a second. But, yes, good selection of plants. And there's beautiful, beautiful colors down there. There's still some pretty, like, the trailing finca hanging baskets I noticed that are really nice. We have cone flowers. We have the perennial type hibiscus, the big dinner plate ones, all different varieties of those that are in bloom right now, and they're absolutely gorgeous. If you don't have any of those in your landscape, I suggest adding some. I have some, and every morning they greet me with those big, beautiful blooms, and they're just gorgeous. And there's different colors, and they're really easy to maintain. They're one of those plants that'll take the heat and the dry weather a little better than others. So come out and get those. There's some other drought-living, or maybe not drought-living, but drought-tolerant plants that are available now, too. And you can see some things in bloom, like your crepe myrtles and daylilies, so you know exactly what colors you're getting, and you can plant them and enjoy them all through the year. There's houseplants as well that you can find. Succulents. We have a good selection of succulents, which again is one of those things you may want to be thinking about right now if you're looking at adding something. So we have all kinds of specialty products all throughout the build as well, with jams and jellies, salsa. If you've not tried the fresh salsa, it's a great addition. It's down in the corner here near where all the cut flowers and everything's at. We have a local beekeeper with honey, and I mentioned the fresh cut flowers, but they're absolutely beautiful right now. There's gladiolas, there's sunflowers. If you're having an event or maybe just need to get out of the doghouse, Rufus,
1: you can come out and grab
45: a bouquet of those.
0: You're working on it, huh? Rufus, have you had a Rufus dog this week?
1: No, but I did the week before. I had three.
45: He made us one
0: for each hand and one in the lap.
1: Yeah.
2: He's making up.
0: Well, it's important that everyone try a Rufus dog, and you can find those in the market shops, can't you, Miss Monica?
45: Most definitely, and along with hot hamburgers and chicken sandwiches, there at the grill. And across from there is 321 Coffee, and they have a great selection of coffee and specialty drinks all throughout the market shops. You can find, if you're not into the coffee scene, you can grab a fresh-squeezed orangeade or lemonade. You can also get a cone of ice cream, absolutely delicious and such a refreshing treat on a day like today. And baked goods, cakes, pies, fresh seafood, there's all kinds of meats and cheeses. We have a new winery that we're featuring in our market shops that's doing some wine tasting in there. And just so many wonderful things that are, as we like to say, grown, raised, caught, and made in North Carolina.
0: Yes, ma'am. So let's get down to brass tacks. That big biscuit there at the restaurant is something we could talk about all day.
45: Most definitely. They have the homemade biscuits. They bring those out. Straight, first thing you get when you sit down is a basket of biscuits and hush puppies. And those are made from scratch and just absolutely delicious. They got the molasses to go along with it. And then you can also order lunch all, I mean, excuse me, breakfast all day, or you can have a daily lunch special, or go to the regular menu. They have all kinds of choices, good home-style country cooking, and great place to come, bring the family, and enjoy a meal, and just enjoy the atmosphere as well. It's really a neat place if you've never been over to our restaurant to come out and enjoy. They have outdoor seating on the patio, or you can dine inside, and absolutely delicious. One of those great places in the Triangle to come out and bring the family when they're in town.
0: As is the seafood restaurant.
45: Mm-hmm. Yes. You can't go wrong with either choice. They have good Calabash-style seafood, and they'll fix you right up over there. And, again, you can. There's some picnic tables outside around where you can sit and eat, or eat inside, grab a plate to go. They are very generous with their portions, so come hungry or be prepared to take some home with you.
0: Yes, ma'am.
1: I make three meals out of it.
45: Yeah, definitely.
0: That's easy to do. Certainly is. It's all good. And
1: you know, Monica, I've always wondered, have you ever had a count of how many biscuits they make at the farmer's market?
45: Oh, my gracious. No, but I need to ask them how many they do in a day. That would probably be some interesting statistics.
1: And then multiply that by 360, right, or 365.
0: Whew. Man.
45: They go through quite a bit. I know I pick on one of the biscuit makers they have back there that's been over there for years and years. And I'm always picking on her about the biscuits. And she does, I'm like, you've got it. You know what you're doing. You're doing a good job. So, they've got some good cooks over there, that's for sure.
0: Yeah, they need to pass that along, too. I mean, that's an art, making biscuits. And it's
47: you have to keep practicing.
0: Yeah, you do.
45: Oh, yeah.
47: Have to do it every day, right, Monica?
45: Yeah, and good exercise, you know?
47: Yeah, yeah.
0: Well, we got about a minute.
45: Getting the roll of those biscuits out.
0: Miss Monica. What else you got out there?
45: Of course, Logan's Garden Shop. They are having their Buzz Fest, which is focusing on pollinator plants, and they have a sale with 20 to 40% off all their pollinator plants, and just a great selection of all the things you need. If you're out working in the garden, you can find it at Logan's, whether you're looking pine straw, mulches, fertilizers, they have it all, as well as a huge selection of plants and flowers, containers. And we have Nahunna Pork Center that features all kinds of pork products. Our craft shed, check them out with gourmet lemonades and specialty foods like the kettle corn, other types of crafts you can find there. Super Sod, down at the end of our farmers area, you can find them with all the things you might need for lawn care, as well as sod. And they'll help you figure out what you might need if you're looking something or you're establishing something different or something new in your yard. They'll help you with what you need to get it going.
0: Yeah. Yeah, well, everybody's having problems with grass this year, so yeah, they are the experts. They're a good source to, especially when you're buying it. Well, Miss Monica, we love you, and all the folks
47: care.
0: Out there.
47: Take care, Monica.
0: Always glad to talk to you.
45: Yes, come see us. We're here 7 days a week, and Peach Day's coming up on the
0: 10th. All righty.
47: All right.
0: Peach Day. All right. Thank you, Monica.
45: You have a great one.
0: You too. Bye. Means they'll have a dessert eating contest.
47: That's it.
0: We'll be back.
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3: 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Coach, I'm sure you get some surprise looks when you explain your income strategies.
5: It's hard to understand that, because if you have a bank account, it goes to zero. What do? You, well, you don't have an account with a bank anymore. But if your balance goes to zero in the income planning strategies we use, you continue to get that check. And let's say your balance is zero, you continue to get the check, then you pass away. 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
0: Your WPTF forecast calling for a hot day today. Slight chance of showers and thunderstorms are high near 93. Tonight, mostly cloudy, low around 72. Chance of showers and thunderstorms tomorrow, partly sunny, high 92.

0: Man, oh man. Brother Rufus, you better stay up in the mountains, because next Friday, I just saw the forecast, 112.
1: Oh, my
2: Lord. The feels like it's 112. Yeah. 105 real temperature Friday is what they're predicting.
0: 105 real temperature, 112.
2: It feels like. But, you know, it's interesting because, like, you know, we've got a home up in Sparta. We'll be up there this weekend.
0: Yeah.
2: And you don't normally think about when I was a kid, and Rufus, I'm sure you're the same way. When it was 80 degrees, it was over the top hot up there. And they're projecting 90 degrees for Friday for us up there.
0: Golly.
2: And the thing about it is, nobody has air conditioning up there. You know, we don't have air conditioning.
0: Got wood stoves.
2: Yeah, we got plenty wood stove. But, yeah, nobody has air conditioning. So 90 is hot when you don't have air conditioning.
0: Good gracious.
3: Right. There.
2: Only getting down to, like, close to 69, I think, at night on Friday. So, yeah, it's a new world up there.
3: It doesn't feel good to open the windows and let that in.
0: I know. No, it's not good for us. It's not good for the plants.
3: No, it's not good for the wildlife either.
0: Yeah. That's right. So we got, yes, sir.
1: Back when I was growing up, my mom would say, I don't want to go down under the mountain when it comes summertime.
0: Mm-hmm. which meant going to Lenore.
1: That's right.
3: That's it.
0: How about that?

0: I planted, and they're getting too much sun, so they're not flowering. When would be the best time to transplant them? In the fall or the early spring?
1: So first thing we're going to need to figure out is which kind of bleeding heart you have. Do you have the kind of, we call the old-fashioned bleeding heart, is a Chinese, it's a old world species, a big thing. It's like 3 feet tall and has the large pink and white flowers. Or is it the dwarf bleeding heart, which is actually a native plant, local, that's a little shorter and it blooms most of the year and the flowers are more like a half inch?
0: Probably the latter. I'm reading on the label, Decentra spectabilis.
1: Oh, spectabilis. That is the old world species.
0: Oh, okay.
1: Yeah. So that one only really flowers in the spring. You can move that at any time, but I would suggest September, October. If you're going to move it. Yeah, just try to keep it alive this time of year and then move it September, October. Are you calling us from here in the Piedmont or
0: Youngsville?
1: Mm-hmm. Youngsville.
2: Oh, good.
1: Okay.
2: It's a little cooler. Maybe a little cooler.
1: Little cooler. Yeah. That bleeding. Yeah. Bleeding heart.
3: Way up north.
1: Old fashioned bleeding heart loves the cooler temperatures.
2: Right.
1: And so, like up in the mountains where I'm from, it's really an easy plant. But down here, it's not quite so easy. But you're right. You do want to give it partly shady location, particularly if you can give it afternoon shade. And morning sun for us is really good.
0: Another question with regard to messing with. I got some Helleborus, you know, they're selling them off now, you know. And I plant them now, correct? And then do I cut them back in early spring or do I cut flowers off?
1: Mm-hmm. So with Hellebore, cutting the flowers off after they are no longer looking good, really great idea, because they seed around and they actually seed far away from the parent plant.
4: So, no kidding.
1: yeah.
3: What would you like to interject, General?
4: I said no kidding.
1: Yeah. And what we generally, like at Juniper level, where we would, you know, for our winter open house kind of featured the hellebores when I was there, we generally cut the leaves off right before the flowers. So when you see the flower buds starting up, you can go ahead and cut the leaves off to the ground and make a much more beautiful show of flowers for you. And the new leaves follow immediately after the flowers start blooming. So that's the time of year to do that. Is any time after Christmas, really, you start to see those buds start to pop up. It's time to go ahead and pull the leaves back.
0: Okay, just repeat that. When should I cut everything back?
1: You want to cut everything except new growth that's coming up. What they'll do is they'll produce the new flower buds sometime after Christmas. So you'll start to see the new flower buds coming up. And when you start to see those come up, go ahead and cut back the foliage.
0: Okay, great.
1: Mm-hmm.
0: Okay, last question. And it has to do with...
3: Got about less than a minute here.
0: Okay. Most of my determinate tomatoes, which I water every other day, are wilted. They're green. They're alive. They look pretty healthy other than this all-over wilt. Are they done, or should I just forget about them, or...
1: That's why you never find a determinate tomato in my garden. If I'm buying Roma tomatoes, they're coming from the grocery store.
2: Yeah.
0: Okay. So don't even try to keep them going?
1: They're done, I would say.
2: I think if they're all wilted like that, I've got some like that too, I think they're probably gone.
0: My indeterminate are doing fine.
2: Yeah, okay.
1: Yeah.
3: Jerry, we got to go unless you want to hang on.
0: No, that's good. Thank you so much.
3: Thank you so
2: much. Thank you for calling.
3: Bye-bye. More of The Weekend Gardener coming up.
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6: I'm Tony Rixby. A bill to revamp North Carolina's election laws passed a House committee this week, but the Senate could still make further alterations. Meredith College political science professor David McLennan telling WPTF News.
7: I'm holding my decision on whether this is a good or bad thing for North Carolina democracy until it gets passed.
6: House Speaker Destin Hall says Republican members of the House and Senate still discussing different ideas. Much of central North Carolina is in exceptional or extreme drought. There is some rain forecast for the

0: this weekend, but Assistant State Climatologist Corey Davis says
1: soil moisture levels also have pretty quickly declined over those last few days, so we really just need more reinforcing shots of rain to be able to see those improvements on the North Carolina side.
0: Insects forcing the temporary closure of the DMV driver's license office on South Miami Boulevard in Durham. Tony Rixby, WPTF News.
2: This is SRN News. With SRN News, I'm Bob Agnew in Washington. The U.S. dispatched hundreds of rescue workers to help the Venezuelan government as the injured overwhelmed hospitals there, and the death toll rose up to more than 900 now, approaching 1,000. The Pentagon sent two ships, transport planes, and helicopters. Secretary of State Marco Rubio says Israel and Lebanon have reached a framework agreement aimed at achieving what he called lasting peace and security. It calls for the implementation of a ceasefire between the two countries that is contingent upon a cessation of fire by the terrorist group Hezbollah. Utah's restricting fireworks as the largest wildfire in the country grows even more. It's been fueled by dry conditions and gusting winds. On Wall Street, it was a losing session across the board on Friday. The Dow was off by 44 points. This is SRN News.
0: Your WPTF forecast calling for a hot day today. Slight chance of showers and thunderstorms, are high near 93. Tonight, mostly cloudy, low around 72. Chance of showers and thunderstorms tomorrow, partly sunny, high 92.
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2: Back, moving right along. You got to go in a few minutes, haven't you, Professor?
7: I do. I'm going to have to take off a few minutes early this morning.
2: All right. Well, we thank you so much for joining us.
7: Oh, it's always pleasure today. And a highlight of my week to be in here, especially
2: you.
7: When Phil's in.
8: Oh, thank you.
7: I just love
2: glad
7: seeing
2: that, she was supposed to be on last week, but she got in an accident.
8: I was in the wrong place at the wrong time.
2: Yeah, got hit by a gas valve. Folks, stay away from gas valves.
7: The only thing that's really odd, I'll tell you, is not having Brother Rufus right here.
8: I mean,
7: it seems so strange to have him remote from Boone.
2: He's relaxed.
9: I'm not going to trade places with you right now.
2: Have you gone through that cigar yet? You still got it going.
9: Well, I did one and a half.
7: One and a half?
8: Is it raining up there yet?
9: No, it keeps threatening.
7: Yeah, it looks like it. I've been watching.
2: Yeah.
7: It looks like it about bypassed us.
8: I wish.
2: What'd you say, Colin? Okay.
10: Jim up there in Wake Forest. Jim, how are you?
11: Hey, good morning, Mike. Good morning, everybody. Who all do we have?
8: Good morning.
10: Well, we have Rufus and Boone, and we have Dr. Patrick McMillan, who's here, and we got Phil Campbell.
11: Cool.
10: And little old me.
11: Yeah, it's good talking there. Mike, I didn't know if you in September, and I didn't know if you were aware of this, but it's the 50th anniversary of the J.C. Ralston Arboretum.
10: Yes.
11: Mm-hmm. And have you got any chances of getting out there and maybe being there on the Saturday or something?
10: I don't know. That would be up to them.
11: Okay.
10: Yeah. Okay. It's very historic. J.C. Ralston left... Gosh, in the mid-90s.
11: 30 years ago this December,
10: And
11: he died in a traffic wreck. He was good friend of mine, and we have not found anybody. Tony Avent comes pretty close, but I don't think we found anybody to take J.C.'s place, as far as I know. So,
10: well, I don't know. Patrick would come pretty close, I'd say.
7: Well, I think a lot of us, like I went to Chapel Hill, and don't hold that against me, but... but I went over. When I was in school, I mean, I worked there with Rob Gardner and Ken Moore over at the North Carolina Botanic Garden as a student labor. But I got another job working part time over at for JC. And you know, the one thing about JC is he sure is as alive as ever, because any of us that ever knew JC, the one thing he imparted onto everyone was generosity. And you can't be a plantsman, you can't be a plants person without being generous with and sharing the passion that you have, and that means sharing the plants that you have. And
9: Amen.
7: So I think,
9: Amen.
7: You know, when you look at all the people
8: right.
7: that I know that were touched by JC in that way to become part of that movement of generosity, sharing, and just really enriching everybody's life as much as you can by beautifying their life with plants. And that's
11: yeah, and I've got a number of his plants. In fact, I've got two Chindo viburnums that he gave to me 2 years before he passed away.
10: Yeah, he was really big on those before he passed away. That was
7: well. The thing is, you go visit JC even years later when I go visit, and he might have one of something. He said, "Well, go ahead, take some cuttings from it. You know, it's the first time ever in the United States, but here, grab some cuttings."
10: And the folks at the Arboretum are testers. They test a lot of things. Like, I mean, JC was big on the Leland Cypress at first.
7: At first.
10: But I mean, you got.
11: Patrick, I'm the euphorbia man.
7: Oh, fantastic.
11: Ascot Rainbow. Best plant I can know that I've seen, and I wonder what JC would think about the euphorbias. The Ms. Robbs, Benet, and Mike Renton run to me the Maryland's Marriott, and I've got Ardesia, the Illumination Vinca, I've got St. John's Van Wort Brigadoon and everything, and I've got a lot of stuff in my yard and everything.
10: So. That's great.
7: Well, I'm going to have to get you a new one then. I'm a big fan of this new thing that I've grown it now for about 15 years, but it's called Jatropha Dyica is the scientific name, but it's a semi-woody, almost rubber-stemmed weird euphorb from Texas, and you need to have one of those.
11: Wow. I've also got the Dicleptra.
7: Yeah. Oh, yeah. Dicleptra.
11: The hummingbird
7: plant
11: and everything. That one's half hardy to this area and everything. Mm-hmm. And they've got a new variation on the Ardesia. It's kind of like variegated, and it's called Silver King. And that one I'm going to see if I can get through the winter. I've had trouble getting it through the winter and everything.
7: Mm-hmm.
11: But I've got examples of JC all over my yard.
7: Yeah.
11: And everything.
7: Yeah.
11: I wanted to bring up something and bring Rufus into it. Let me ask everybody, hush puppies. Is it the meal or is it the onion that makes the hush puppies? And I think it's the meal.
10: Yeah, I don't like a lot of onion in mine. Some of the best hush puppies I've ever had are at Captain Nance's in Calabash.
11: Oh, yeah. Oh, yeah.
10: I don't know what it is about them, but I don't like a lot of onion in my hush puppies. And I don't usually
11: there used
10: cook
11: to be
10: them.
11: A good Yeah, there used to be a good seafood place over by Long Branch.
10: Yeah.
11: I forgot the name of it, but that's where I found out the best hush puppies to be. So,
10: well, I grew up eating barbecue at Bob Melton's and at Parker's, and they have corn sticks, and I much prefer corn sticks. to hush puppies.
11: Yes.
10: But you can't.
9: That's not a hush puppy.
10: I know. I said I much prefer them to hush puppies.
11: Okay, well, I'm going to go and everything, and I want to wish everybody a happy 4th. And, Mike, you 51-41-51, man. Rufus, I've never seen anybody like Mike.
10: Well,
11: I never will see
10: just,
11: anybody. He is irreplaceable.
10: I won't give up.
11: I hope that he's on this earth for another 75 years. That's all I know.
10: Boy, I'll be like Lennon. I'll be like Lennon. Not John Lennon, but the Russian.
11: Everybody, and Rufus, I don't know how you got up to Boone unless you hitchhiked. I wasn't sure, but you have.
10: No, he doesn't hitchhike anymore.
11: Goodbye, everybody.
10: Bye. Take it easy, John.
11: Here I go.
10: Bye. Yeah.
7: Bye.
10: So, yeah, you didn't hitchhike this time, did you, sir?
9: No, I didn't, but when I was in college, and I had some stories in my
10: harrowing,
9: book.
10: Harrowing. Yeah, man. I hitchhiked a few times.
9: I left out a couple of things that are not appropriate.
10: That's right. nor will they be in your book. So
9: no.
10: All right. Well, we, Doctor, we're almost, you said you need to leave about quarter till, something like that. Any departing words?
7: No, just really hope everybody out there is thinking about maintaining and how we can really modify what we're doing and what we're planting to deal with drought in the future. It regardless of how you think the weather is and how the weather changes over our lifetime, we're adding so many people all the time to our area, and that really puts a strain on the water system. So the more we can plant things that are beautiful without too much water being added, the better off all of our lives will be. So.
10: We talked in 07, 08 a lot about xeriscaping.
7: Yeah, yep. And I also would like to mention there's a couple of days coming up, open garden days out at Juniper Level, July 10th through 12th and the 17th through 19th. So if you want to see xeriscaping in action, and you want to really see a bizarre and crazy over the top assortment of plants in the ground and
10: things
7: also
10: that shouldn't grow here
7: for sale. Well, they should. That's the thing. That's my point. Is a lot of them we need to be growing they'll survive our wet times. But the best part about many of these things is that they survive those drier times. And if you walk through the sales area and you read, you'll see on virtually all of these plants like these two that I brought in today to share. You'll see. Introduced by Patrick McMillan. Those are the ones you want to get.
10: Amen, brother. And the organization that you had up, Friends of...
7: Friends of Plant Conservation. We will have... when I'm back on, we'll talk a little bit more about that. We have an annual meeting coming up. We'd love to see you there. It's up in Swannanoa at Warren Wilson College in October this year. In the Friends of Plant Conservation, what we do is we only exist to support the Department of Agriculture's Plant Conservation Program. And if you're not familiar with that, those are the folks that, A, regulate ginseng and rare plant sales throughout North Carolina and give nurseries permits to sell plants that might be on our protected plant list in North Carolina. But we also operate 37 preserves across the state that exist only to support our rarest species of plants. And really important to me because we talk about our heritage a lot in this part of the country, but it's our natural heritage that really paints the picture for what North Carolina is. And the Plant Conservation Program does so much to push that forward. And we really... like all agencies, it's so super underfunded and understaffed, that...
10: Do you all accept donations?
7: Absolutely,
10: grants,
7: yeah.
10: And this year,
7: we've had a bumper crop year. If you've seen the little Venus flytrap license plates going down the road...
8: Oh, yeah, I have.
7: That is a joint effort between the North Carolina Botanic Garden and Friends of Plant Conservation. And when you order one of those plates, the money is split between the two organizations. And so both amazing... how much the North Carolina Botanic Garden does for plant conservation and, places like the PCP that we support. We have the largest preserve that maintains Venus flytrap down in Brunswick County North Carolina. So
10: very good.
7: Really worthwhile organization. We do a few field trips for folks to these preserves every year. And just get online and look it up. Friends of Plant Conservation. It's a wonderful organization that really isn't there to be showy or do anything other than to funnel what's needed right to the people that need it to work on the ground and to preserve and maintain those preserves that we have.
10: And go to downtown Cary Park, too.
7: Yeah, come see us at that. You got to go see the Lotus.
10: Go see the Lotus.
7: Downtown Cary Park. It's really, I've seen everything. And it is really something to see this week.
10: All right. So, Mr. Secretary, did you have something to say?
9: Yeah, I told Patrick up in the mountains, don't leave out the ramp.
7: Don't leave out the ramp. Yeah, no, we'll get them.
10: Well, we could put some ramp in the hush puppies.
7: That's right. That's right. Yeah, and I'm after I get done with this interview I got to do here at 11 o'clock, I'm headed your way.
10: All right.
7: I'll be up in the hills before the sun sets.
10: And cool off a little bit. All right. Well, Patrick, thank you so much again. You'll
7: Thanks
10: be back with us
7: you.
10: In July, and thankfully.
7: Yep. We'll see you July 11th.
10: All right.
8: Take
10: more
8: care. Be safe.
10: More of the Weekend Gardener coming up just a few minutes here on WPTF. It's 1046.

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9: Senate President Pro Tem Phil Berger.
10: Well, we've just learned that Senator Berger has conceded to Rockingham County Sheriff Sam Page. 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
21: Your WPTF forecast calling for a hot day today. Slight chance of showers and thunderstorms, are high near 93. Tonight, mostly cloudy, low around 72. Chance of showers and thunderstorms tomorrow, partly sunny, high 92.
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22: 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Battery has to work hard. Get that checked out. They can really tell you that is something that is really advanced technology. Your air conditioning. It's always a good idea to get that. Of course, you should have gotten that checked before now. But if you need to go in for other things, be proactive is what I'm trying to say. Yeah. Just like when you go to a doctor for a physical, take your car to King's Auto Service and let them look it over. And a little checkup for the summer or for the fall or winter or whenever. And they will take care of you then. They'll check the cooling system, the hoses, belts, all of that stuff, the tires, the brakes, just to make sure you're going to be safe and that your car is going. And if they see anything that is wrong with the car or about to go wrong, they will let you know about it. And I know Chip Winston said has always told me that if your car gets to a certain point where something needs to be done, they will tell you, well, you're better off getting another vehicle than you are putting more money into this one. So keep that in mind. Go to King's Auto Service. They have been around since 1946, and it is a really incredible place how smart those folks are. And make an appointment on Monday and go in for a little summer checkup. Do that. All right, Brother Rufus, you have any plans for the weekend? You have opened Horn in the West. What else are you going to do?
11: Well, we there's another seminar, the Watauga Historical Society. I'm going up to that and leave about 3 o'clock to come back home and check on my garden.
22: Yeah.
12: All right.
22: Oh, by the way, congratulations. I saw that you and retired Supreme Court Justice Mark Martin got awards.
11: Yeah, that was the Institute of Public Leadership, and I was real proud of that.
22: Oh, you should be.
12: Well, that's great.
22: Yeah, that's
12: congratulations.
22: Wonderful. Congratulations.
12: Yeah.
22: Two very distinguished gentlemen getting that award. So, Justice Martin is the dean of the law school at High Point University. Is that right?
11: That's correct.
22: Yeah.
11: And a fine gentleman.
22: Yes. Yes, indeed.
11: He's what I would be called. Very civil, and in all of his public office, he's been a civilized individual.
22: Yep, yeah. Rationality, civility. That's so. Maybe he'll make it to your book.
11: Well, that could be the case. Yes, sir. And I tell you, one that's going to make it too is in the studio with you today.
22: Oh, Miss Phil.
11: Her name is Phil Campbell.
22: She is. There are givers and there are takers, and Phil has probably never taken anything. She gives all the time.
12: Thank you, Rufus. I appreciate that.
22: Yeah,
12: you're very kind.
11: Well, you know,
12: are too, Mike.
11: Phil has never asked anybody for anything for herself. If she asked for something, it's to help somebody else.
22: That's the truth.
11: Yep.
12: Well, that's what life's about for me.
22: Who taught you that, or is it just innate? Did your parents teach you that? Did your grandparents?
12: Well, Rufus, we had an interview one time, and Rufus, they asked me, how did I learn that? And I said, what else do you do?
11: Uh-huh.
12: I mean,
22: but you didn't learn it. It's part of you.
12: What else do you do?
22: Yeah.
12: But,
11: yeah,
12: I mean,
11: yeah.
12: It was my grandparents, I'm sure. My dad, he did the same thing. My mom, they gave of their time. They gave of everything they could. They didn't have a lot of money, but they gave. I mean, my granny, they just gave to the community.
22: It's too bad they're not around to see how successful you've been with a nursery business.
12: Yeah, I know. My dad just always told me he saw me with the nursery business for a little while there, but
22: good.
12: He told me I was working too hard. So.
22: Well, I'm sure you do that.
11: Yeah,
22: but
11: when did that ever stop?
12: Well, yeah. You don't. Hey, you don't. If you stop, you won't keep going. You can't get back up again.
22: Yeah,
11: Phil's one of those people that wakes up every morning and says, "What can I do today to help somebody else?"
12: Well, I wake up every morning and I don't think about not getting up. I mean, you've got to get up and get going right now.
22: Yeah.
12: So if you're able, you need to do it.
22: I curse a lot when I get up at 3 o'clock in the morning, but I get up and I come in here.
12: Yeah. You just do the best you can every day.
22: So don't rush home, Rufus, to your garden. But
12: it looks like there might be a little bit of rain on 421, so just be careful.
22: What are you going to check on when you get back? What's the first thing?
11: Well, I'm going to check on my tomatoes.
22: The first thing. It's a miracle. You've had several years here of bad tomato crops, or this year it looks like they're all turning out well.
11: Yeah, so far, so good.
22: I wonder what the difference is.
11: I think part of it's the soil. That new soil you talked about getting, Phil.
12: Yes,
11: I think that has made a difference. I really do.
12: Yeah.
22: Well, I know that if you're using containers, you have to clean the containers out each year. Get the soil. Get rid of the soil. You've got to sterilize the containers and put in new soil. soil. And I think you have a better chance then, don't you think so, Commissioner?
11: Well, you know, that's not the advice that our friend, the tomato guru, gave us.
22: He didn't say that? What did he say?
11: I asked him on the show one time. I said, do you change the soil each year? And he said, no, not necessarily.
22: Oh, okay.
11: And I have the same soil in there that I've had for 3 years, and it's doing beautifully this year.
22: Well...
12: Yeah,
11: but
12: well,
11: I amend it each year.
12: Yeah. Yes.
22: Oh, and yeah. You got to fertilize and
12: yeah. You add need to put some type of starter charge in there, something that's not so strong.
22: Starter charge. And what do you mean by that?
12: It's just a small amount of fertilizer.
22: Yeah.
12: That just kind of gives them that little oomph they need to get going, the roots to get going. Well,
22: what kind of fertilizer would you recommend?
12: Well, the soil that I have has the starter charge in it.
22: So it's type GCell there at Campbell or Nursery? Who makes it?
12: They make it. I knew you were going to ask me that. It's made in Georgia. It's one of the soil media nursery.
22: Okay.
12: I can't even think.
22: Just
12: right
22: buy
12: now.
22: It at Camber Road Nursery.
12: You can get that. And then Daddy Pete's.
22: Yeah, that's North Carolina.
12: Daddy Pete's raised bed mix has been the best seller for us this year, and that's what I've put in my garden, and that's what we've put in all our containers.
22: Wonderful.
12: Yes.
11: Yeah. And she got plenty of it to sell.
12: Yeah. And Rufus, that's what you put in yours, right?
11: Yes, ma'am.
12: Yeah, the Daddy
22: Well, maybe
12: Pete's.
22: That's the trick.
12: Yeah.
22: Could be. I don't know. But at any rate, we'll... And your cousin Gladys tomatoes, they doing okay? Or
11: I'm amazed. I Phil has the notion that it's a variation of something.
12: It's either German Johnson or Homestead tomato.
11: Yep. Yep.
12: I think we'll wait. The jury's still out. You and Linda, be careful coming home.
22: That's
12: please.
22: Right.
12: Be safe on the
22: and
12: road.
22: You be careful. Don't open any more. Doors and have gas valves fall out or whatever. We'll hopefully see you soon.
12: We'll
22: and Brother Rufus, yeah, you be careful, and we'll see you next week, my friend.
11: That's a 10-4.
22: 10-4.
12: Right. I'll talk to you soon.
22: And Colin, thank you, buddy. I appreciate it. Miss Phil, we love you. We love all of you very much.
12: Thank you.
22: All right.
12: I appreciate that.
22: See you next week on The Weekend Gardener.
12: Yeah.
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14: News at Town Hall. I'm Bob Agnew in Washington. The U.S. has dispatched hundreds of rescue workers to help the Venezuelan government as the injured there overwhelm hospitals, and the death toll is now past 900.
15: Nazareth Jimenez is a La Guaira resident with missing family members. She says, "We call on the government and countries around the world to help us. Look, we need machines here. Human strength is not enough. We can't remove those structures without them." Citizens dug through the rubble of their homes and said they have seen few state rescue teams in the areas hit hardest by the devastating 7.2 and 7.5 magnitude quakes Wednesday. Omar Reis lost family in the quakes. More than 20 of my relatives have died here. And in the Caribbean area in Tanaguarena, I've been left practically alone in this world. I'm Haya Pinjwani.
14: 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Secretary of State Marco Rubio says Israel and Lebanon have reached a framework for a ceasefire aimed at lasting peace and security.
16: We believe today is the first step in that journey. And the first step is sometimes the hardest step, but it's the one we're taking together today.
14: The ceasefire is contingent on a complete cessation of fire by the terrorist group Hezbollah. Utah's restricting fireworks as the largest fire in the country grows there.
17: The Cottonwood Fire in southern Utah was burning unchecked Friday across more than 112 square miles. The National Weather Service issued a rare, particularly dangerous situation for a section of Utah on Friday, urging preparation for rapid fire growth. Red flag warnings are also in effect for parts of California, Nevada, Arizona, New Mexico, Colorado, and Idaho. Authorities are urging caution as extreme conditions persist around the West. Bernie Bennett reporting.
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19: I'm Shadate Hargett Hill, retired State Director of Common Cause NC, and former WPTF reporter Bob Phillips and his wife Kathy are recovering after a stolen pickup truck crashed into their car in downtown Raleigh Thursday. Their injuries include broken ribs, brain bleeds, and damaged arteries. Robert Jerry Bradley faces multiple charges in that accident. It's expected to be a busy weekend in downtown Raleigh. Thousands of people will be filling the area for Out Raleigh Pride on Fayetteville Street and at the Raleigh Convention Center for the Lego-themed event Brick Universe. Dennis Edwards, president and CEO of Visit Raleigh, tells ABC 11.
23: It speaks to the fact that tourism's back. There's a lot of excitement here with all the construction going on.
19: And with this weekend's busy stretch of events, dangerous heat builds across the region. Medical experts warn that consecutive days of extreme heat can take a toll on the body. Your WPTF forecast, high 93, low 72. Shadate Hargett Hill, WPTF News.
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24: Making your home great on WPTF. 919-860-9783, our permanent telephone number. Go ahead and call. Let's talk about home ownership. Let's talk about sitting quietly in your easy chair. And then some knucklehead knocks on the door. Holly Bowers is here from Roofworks. We are anti-knucklehead knocking on doors, is what we are. You guys don't ever or have never done door knocking to try to drum up business.
1: No, I mean, we're in the neighborhood, and well, it's certainly taught to neighbors, and we put notices, you know, saying, hey, we're going to be here.
24: Yeah.
1: Sorry for the inconvenience, because obviously when you're doing roofs on neighbors' homes, you've got a whole bunch of chaos going on. But outside of that, no. I mean, you and I were just talking about, I think it's pretty awesome that you joined the board on the HOA.
24: Yes.
1: Takes this a special person to do that.
24: My title is Lord David. It really is. Because they asked us what titles we wanted to run for, and the three of us looked at each other and said, I don't know. So I am Lord David, the highest rank in the HOA.
1: Good for you.
24: Taking over from my wife. And we are going to be, we've got that sign out front that says no soliciting. And it's on the same side or sign, the post, as the speed limit sign. Both of those are being ignored all the time. We got a 25 mile per hour speed limit on a road that's 1/7 of a mile. Seven tenths of a mile. It's really short, and people are running fast. They're driving their cars fast. And they see that sign, but they just keep going. And it doesn't make any sense. I'm sitting in my comfortable chair, and the door, you know, bell goes off. Somebody there, and they're trying to sell me something. So I'm going to be nice to them, but I'm done being really nice, if that makes sense.
1: It does make sense.
24: We need to teach especially more senior individuals who say, you know, perhaps if their tendency is to be nicer, until they've been ripped off, right? But in construction, there's a lot of graft.
1: Yeah, that's why we're talking about it right now, because I was just curious. I had asked Dave before the show started, because of the windstorm, if he had anybody showing up in the neighborhood. So
24: and we had one guy with a shirt. I never let him get to his pitch. I said, no, we don't do that sort of.
1: Well, I think it's good as you being on the board and the board enforcing it and just educating the homeowners about this kind of stuff, because you have the signs up clearly, but as you said, they just literally don't even pay any attention to it, and that's where you guys just have to keep enforcing it and stay away.
24: Yeah, my neighbor who takes a slightly more direct tack than I do, he will answer the door and he'll say, are you stupid or can you not read?
1: Oh, gee.
24: And he'll just stop. He won't say anything more. Are you stupid or you can't read? And I'll say, what? Well, he's got a big sign that says no soliciting. He's got one in his yard. I mean, you can't. And at one point I said to the guy, I said, did you drive right by that? He said, no, they dropped me off. What kind of a job is that? They drop you off and you knock on all the homes. That makes sense. What's the proper way to market?
1: Geez, nowadays there's all different types of great marketing ideas. So that's why I said I understand the point of doing it many, many, many years ago when you couldn't touch people. But now, I mean, digitally, you can reach as many people as you possibly want to.
24: Right.
1: So.
24: Right. And I never discourage people from advertising in normal ways, or even following up on word of mouth.
1: Yeah, you know. I mean, that's the best. If you do good work, you get referrals. You stand behind your word, you're just going to grow organically. That's really, truly the best way to do it.
24: You know, do you know any of your neighbors who are also suffering from some damage, perhaps on their house, or they were under the same storm? Can I have their name and number? Would that be all right? Or would you give them my card?
1: Yeah, exactly.
24: That's normal. So, but there are horror stories, and you've told at least one or two of them. There are people who get their hooks into folks who are trusting.
1: Yeah, and I mean, it's not just our industry. It's every industry nowadays. Yeah. I mean, the problem with digital also mm-hmm. comes with a big risk as well, because people are clearly being frauded into all sorts of crazy stuff. You don't know what kind of emails, if it's even a legit email,
24: right?
1: Texting. I mean, it's coming from all different directions. So just be very careful.
24: I'm going through it because I'm applying for some online jobs. And it's, you know, I'm bored during the week. I don't want to do something. I'm retired for the most part, except this. But I'm bored during the weekend. I really have to double check who I give my information
1: yeah,
24: to.
1: That's a fact.
24: If you are applying to a company for a job, Google that company and put the word fraud after it. Yeah? Or scam right after it and see what Google tells you. Of course, Google will take your information too, and that's
1: yeah,
24: another
1: that's
24: thing.
1: That's right. Then it's stored out there.
24: Google's hands aren't clean either.
1: I know.
24: All right. So tell me, how are things going? There were some windstorms and some serious storms.
1: Yeah, I mean, we got some good rain, which hopefully everybody's excited about, because we needed that to help us through this crazy drought. But yeah, things have been great. You guys have any roof leaks that have popped up? Give us a call. We're certainly get the team out there. I spent a good amount of the day yesterday down in Southern Pines with our team. Things are going great down there. So
24: that's great that
1: just
24: you're
1: trying to make sure that we can take care of people and help them out.
24: You know, it's funny because, you know, when you've got a market like ours, practically every home has got a roof, and there's a lot of business. You can be successful in this market, and then to go in another direction doesn't mean you have to invent like toilet works or right or siding works
1: right.
24: or window works spelled WERKS. You don't have to do that. What you can do is move into slightly different zip codes.
1: Yeah, and like I said, we're big advocates for you don't take on any and everything. You can't handle it doing that. You grow too fast, too quick, and you fall on your face. So this has been a slow growth, a big dream that we wanted to kind of open up and expand, and we've got the right people down there, and
24: that's good.
1: The right people in Raleigh, so it's just working.
24: Yep, and I'm telling you, as soon as Johnston County fills up, Nash and Person County and everything east is going to open up in a big time too. I don't know how the growth will ever be managed.
1: Not in this state. No, everybody's coming here. I mean, it's a great place to live. We got four seasons. The weather's good. The economy's good. We're in a good spot. They've done a really good job in North Carolina.
24: Just everybody pay attention. 540 isn't the last road to get built.
1: Yeah, that's true.
24: Right? When you build a road, you are practically inviting new houses. And when you have too many houses, then you got to do what? You got to build another road.
1: And schools and everything else that comes with it.
24: So, all right. Well, it's a good place to be. We're a huge number one destination for people. A lot of people from California, they like the ocean. They can adjust to the fact that on our side of the continent, the ocean's on the wrong side. Right. That's a big deal. They get over there. Man, there's something wrong here. Yeah, the ocean's on the other side, but they enjoy this kind of climate, and it's a good business climate so far.
1: Yeah, I mean, it's going to be hot next week, but not anything that any of us aren't used to.
24: Yes.
1: This week was great. I think the weather this week was, we had some rain, it wasn't too hot, it was about as good as it gets.
24: That's good. Okay, so how's the roofing business?
1: It's good.
24: Yeah?
1: Yeah, like I said, just everything is going good. We're just growing and keeping everybody clicking and keeping our customers happy. And if we got issues, we're getting out there and getting them taken care of and doing what we do.
24: If I needed a new roof, which I hopefully don't, if I needed a new roof, how quickly could RoofWorks act on it?
1: Well,
24: and
1: I mean,
24: put people there.
1: Yeah, it depends on your sense of urgency. If it's an emergency, we can certainly bring you right to the forefront. But if it's something that, you know, it's okay that we do it in a month, we can certainly get it scheduled. So.
24: Okay.
1: Yeah, we pretty much handle every situation just like that.
24: Yes.
1: If somebody's got water pouring in the house, that's on fire. We need to get out there and make sure we get that dried in so no more damage is caused. And those always come first.
24: And there's a... there's a niche company or style corporation that's like emergency services. And I used to work in that area. And there's some value to it, especially people who've had fires in their home. And then, you know, there's multiple skills have to go back into repairing a home that's got fire and water damage. But we don't have to call them if the roof is leaking.
1: No, yeah, you can certainly just call us, and our team is fully equipped to get out there. And if we just had to put a tarp on, if we can do a permanent repair at the time, if you need a new roof, we'll walk you through that process. So yeah, just something, you know, just a roof leak, that's not an emergency situation. Sometimes they are. I wouldn't say that. I mean, we've had to talk to people at 11. We're not going to get anybody on the roof at 11 o'clock at night when it's dark, because that's very unsafe.
24: Yes.
1: But we'll certainly have the guys out there first thing in the morning to help get that situation taken care of.
24: Yeah, we're going to continue to have that possibility of a thunderstorm every afternoon. And on those days when it gets up to 95 or 99... You know, that's a potential for a serious thunderstorm.
1: Yeah, and you know what we haven't seen? I mean, the pop-ups. Usually in the summertime, we have just random storms that come out of the blue, but we haven't seen any of those yet. Not too much.
24: Yeah.
1: It's not as normal as it typically is in the summer.
24: Okay, well, you know, these things are going to happen. But it's even beyond the weather situation. I mean, roofs wear out.
1: Yeah.
24: Not quickly, we hope, but like a three-tab shingle. This is the ground level, okay? The shingle that made America, you know, in the 60s and 70s and, you know, beyond. It does not last like a new shingle does.
1: No, it doesn't. I mean, typically 15 years. If you get 20, we've seen 20 years out of it plus, but that's a good situation for you if that happens. But either way, I mean, we ran a couple leads this week. They didn't need a roof replacement, not anytime soon. So we can certainly help walk them through just doing repairs and getting them until they get to that point. But just being honest about that, hey, you got 5-10 years left. Don't replace the roof.
24: That's great.
1: Just unless you need it, if you want something different aesthetically.
24: Yeah.
1: But that's, you know, that's what we do. We're not going to shove anybody into a situation that doesn't make economical sense for them.
24: Right, right. And the other part of it is that when you do have to do that, when you have to replace the whole thing, you do have to take it off first.
1: Of course.
24: Don't let anybody talk you into a roof on a roof. Right?
1: Yeah, you can't visibly see anything going on underneath the surface. So you got to get everything off and then see what's going on with the plywood, make sure if there's any rot, you get all that out of there, and then get the new roof put on.
24: A new roof purchased today, typically, and a quality new roof installed today, might last how long? I'm not talking about warranty or guarantee.
1: Yeah.
24: It might last how long?
1: Well, I mean, if you put a better shingle on besides a three tab, you're getting 25, 30 years out of it.
24: Oh,
1: so
24: yeah.
1: That's pretty typical for, you know, the next level up to an architectural shingle. But then they have a whole bunch of other shingles that are much thicker and more durable that are going to last, you know, 50 years if you go with the really high end.
24: Really? All right. Let's talk about that. Coming up with Holly Bowers of Roofworks, this is Making Your Home Great. I'm Dave Alexander. We are on FM 92.9 AM 680 WPTF.
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24: 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We're kind of easing into the, you know, into the quality roof field, but we're also, even off air, talking about people getting scammed generally. You know, I saw a report about a guy getting, how do you get scammed out of $200,000? 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People can just tell you, poof, it's gone. And that's a hard thing. But when you're investing in your roof, you're buying something.
1: Mm-hmm.
24: How do I know it's a quality product?
1: Yeah, well, that's why we were talking about warranties off air, but that's the big point of the warranties. I mean, every job, every manufacturer has, you know, there might be a batch that's screwed up. So with that warranty is there to protect you. Depending on what kind of warranty you have,
24: right,
1: it's going to cover workmanship too, which means that they're, you know, they're using a good accredited contractor, most likely, if you have that high-end warranty, and the manufacturer is backing it up too, because that's important.
24: Yeah,
1: a lot of things that you're seeing, the problems that happen, are one of two things: it's a product issue or it's a workmanship issue.
24: Right,
1: the details weren't done right, which in turn is causing leaks and causing massive issues, or the product is failing and you have an issue on that side of it.
24: So,
1: but that's what that warranty does. From either case, it's going to protect you both ways.
24: If, and I would assume every now and then, probably, hopefully not often, there's a bad batch.
1: Yeah, it happens. That's, I mean, they're pushing out, you know, millions upon millions of products every year. So, you know, things are going to go wrong. It happens.
24: How do they know that that's either the bad batch, or how do they know that my roof is in the bad batch?
1: Yeah, well, sometimes they don't. I mean, you can visibly see certain things from the eye, but if you have that issue, you just call the company. If you have the good workmanship and manufacturer's warranty under you, all you got to do is, like our clients, all they have to do is call us.
24: Yep.
1: We'll get out there. We'll get a rep out there for the manufacturer, and if

0: More pounds per square. Yes. And the square, is that a bundle? Like I see it.
1: There's bundles in a square.
0: And there's square. Okay.
1: Yep, so depending on what product you get, depends on how many bundles come per square.
0: Okay.
1: All like right. Your so typical architectural shingle, you've got 3 squares per bundle.
0: Three squares?
1: Or 3 bundles per square, sorry.
0: 3 bundles per square. Okay.
1: So 3 bundles make up a square.
0: But a bundle, how much does that weigh?
1: Probably 25 pounds or
0: 25 so. Pounds. Okay, so it's reasonable.
1: Yeah.
0: All right. It's not something, I found this out, if it's in the wrong spot, they left me a bunch after a job, and they leave a bunch in the corner, you can't just kick it out of the way.
1: No, you break your toe doing that.
0: You got to lift it.
1: Yeah, don't do that. That's going to hurt you.
0: But if somebody does, have a new roof put on, does it make sense to hang on to the open bundle?
1: Yeah, because that you'll definitely have a color match from the same batch.
0: Right.
1: So leaving a bundle behind is a good thing. That's always a good thing. Now, as far as if it's 5-10 years down the road and you've had sun exposure, that's going to make those shingles fade a little bit. So it's not ever going to be an exact match doing a repair with the same color shingle, but at least you do have the same batch there. So
0: what happens in general when the homeowner says, yeah, that's not close enough, or that, you know, matching that, resetting that shingle is not, that doesn't satisfy me.
1: Yeah, I mean, we've had customers that we've had to switch up colors and things like that. I mean, it's a very hard thing to do. So what you think might look good, they might not agree on, and vice versa. You might get it up there and realize that the color is just not going good with the siding. You really want to get in front of that on the front end, but it happens. I mean, everything happens. We've run into all sorts of different problems. You just work through it and find a good solution and make it happen.
0: And if there's an insurance issue, you're very comfortable with the insurance companies, I'm assuming.
1: Yeah, as far as helping the homeowner through the claim and all that, yes. Right. I mean, we've done that. We're not going out and forcing a claim on you, absolutely not. But if you need help from that side of it, yeah, we're certainly here to help you.
0: And yet there are people who are selling the brand new roof. They are selling the brand new roof and they're selling it hard. And say, oh no, no, you got damage in these 3 shingles, and there's absolutely no other way.
1: Yeah, you already know there's all sorts of different things that are going on from that side of it. That's, you know, some companies, that's all they do is push insurance claims.
0: Yeah.
1: So it's a risky game there. There's fraud happening on that side quite a bit, as we talked about last show.
0: Yeah.
1: People are intentionally making claims by creating damage. That's fraud.
0: Yep.
1: If they're telling you that they can get you a roof and they're paying your deductible, that's fraud.
0: Right.
1: It's illegal. You can't do that. So just be very careful. It's a tricky side.
0: Yeah.
1: And the big thing is getting caught in the middle of all that as a homeowner. I mean, you could be a part of that fraud case too. And I don't think homeowners realize that. So that's why you just have to make sure you trust who you go with.
0: Holly Bowers from RoofWorks is on Making Your Home Great, FM 92.9, AM 680 WPTF, news, talk, traffic, and Making Your Home Great.
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3: I'm Tony Rixby. A bill to revamp North Carolina's election laws passed a House committee this week, but the Senate could still make further alterations. Meredith College political science professor David McLennan telling WPTF News.
4: I'm holding my decision on whether this is a good or bad thing for North Carolina democracy until it gets passed.
3: House Speaker Destin Hall says Republican members of the House and Senate still discussing different ideas. Much of central North Carolina is in exceptional or extreme drought. There is some rain forecast for this weekend, but Assistant State Climatologist Corey Davis says
5: soil moisture levels also have pretty quickly declined over those last few days, so we really just need more reinforcing shots of rain to be able to see those improvements on the North Carolina side.
3: Insects forcing the temporary closure of the DMV driver's license office on South Miami Boulevard in Durham. Tony Rixby, WPTF News.
6: The apartment buildings. With SRN News, I'm Bob Agnew in Washington. The latest attacks across the Persian Gulf show the potential for the Iran war to

0: spin out of control. Here's correspondent Julie Walker.
1: Iran launches new attacks, a drone assault targeting Bahrain and against a ship in the Strait of Hormuz, likely Tehran's response to overnight airstrikes by the U.S. Those were in response to an Iranian drone attack Thursday on a ship trying to get out of the strait. This comes as the two countries are trying to reach a final accord to end the conflict following an interim peace deal. Vice President J.D. Vance on social media Friday night saying Iran should just pick up the phone if there are disagreements about the ceasefire agreement, but violence will be met with violence. I'm Julie Walker.
0: The situation has grown more desperate by the hour in Venezuela as people dig through the rubble there of collapsed homes and apartment buildings.
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3: Your WPTF forecast, partly sunny with a high near 93. Overnight, mostly cloudy with a low around 72. Sunday, partly sunny with a high near 92.
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12: With Holly Bowers of Roofworks, who got a referral this week from an unusual source. Holly, how are you?
13: I'm good.
12: Good.
13: How are you?
12: So somebody went to a big box store. Do you want to mention which one?
13: No. I mean, nope. We thought it was pretty cool because they had gone to the big box store looking for, they want to put a metal roof on their house. They were looking for colors and samples and to get educated more on that whole system. And they actually sent them to our showroom. So when they got there and let us know, we thought that was great because that's why we have this showroom.
12: Yes.
13: We really are one place that you can come, and we have all these different samples of all the different types of roofs,
12: yep,
13: different manufacturers, and there's really nowhere around that has all that. So,
12: and unless you're DIYing it, which I would never suggest somebody with a roof to do it yourself.
13: Yeah.
12: But why would you go to the big box store? Because there's no...
13: Well, no, people just don't know. I mean, they just assume it's there. But like I said, it was really cool for them to let us know that. And also to know that the whole purpose behind us growing and getting into that facility to have this is for the homeowners to have somewhere to come where they can get some good insight and talk about what they want and need and really get educated. And they get to see and touch and feel the products and just have a much deeper understanding.
12: And I've never seen metal roofs in a big box store.
13: Yeah, that's...
12: And I know that I can't shop for them there, even if I could buy through them. But you see, I can check the quality, can't I, at your showroom? I mean, I can see the difference between a heavier gauge and a smaller, a little thinner.
13: Yeah, I mean, we made some awnings inside the showroom, but the biggest thing, we have that massive sheet metal shop in the back, so we can essentially pretty much fabricate anything. You've got all the colors back there, and it was really cool. That's, like I said, it made us feel good to know that they had somewhere to go that could help them through that process, even if it was just a question.
12: So you're not picking up the phone calling, I don't know, Sichuan or Yanqing or where or some other place in the Southeast Asia and saying, I need a bunch of metal roofing material like this and having it shipped. Yeah, I need the blue because somebody ordered a blue. You're manufacturing it locally.
13: Yeah, so all of our all the products we get are from local distributors. Yes, definitely. I mean, we all support each other and love each other and have great working relationships. So it's just a very, very good thing.
12: For a while there, we had a fella on the roofing guy. Was that what he called himself? A roofing guy? No, the flooring guy. And he would talk about the imported stuff, which was not inspected properly as it came in the country. And people were selling a lot of this junk, and people were DIYing it.
13: Yeah, and I mean, there are definitely products that are out there to use, but if you don't know the difference, you might get caught up. I mean, slate's a big one. They have, you know, you've got real slate and you've got fake slate. So it's dependent upon what type of slate, what quarries it comes from, depending on if it's going to last or not last. And just because you buy into this beautiful slate roof doesn't necessarily mean it's a good slate. So that's where you have to be careful.
12: And good slate. Slate that's actually slate.
13: Yeah. I mean,
12: as opposed
13: this is slate,
12: to pre-manufactured
13: it's, you
12: something.
13: Know, thinner. It's, you know, it's just not as good of a quality. And that's where the difference, there's a big difference, different price points, and just having people that know these things that can help walk you through this process. If you're spending $100,000 on a roof, get educated. Wow. There might be five different types of slate to use, but make sure whoever's giving you that direction and giving you all of those different insights that you trust them, because they could take $100,000 and then buy the cheapest slate out there that's not going to last. And we've seen that happen a lot.
12: Is the cheap slate manufactured something? Or is it just slate that's not thick enough?
13: I mean, I'm not quite sure how they make that, but it's out there, and it's just, it's not as durable, it's not as good, it doesn't hold up. And
12: same thing's
13: it's
12: probably
13: too much
12: true.
13: Money to spend for something that's not great quality.
12: And the same thing is probably true of things like, you know, asphalt shingles.
13: Yeah. That's very, very true. There's a big difference between the different manufacturers and the weight and just everything. That's a big reason why we stand behind CertainTeed. I mean, we truly believe CertainTeed has the best shingle. Have they had issues? Of course, but every manufacturer has.
12: Yeah.
13: And again, it just comes down to those plants that, you know, you might have a bad batch that the color's off or things like that. But when it comes to standing behind those issues, CertainTeed night and day. They're hands down the best.
12: And they're made where?
13: In Oxford.
12: Oxford.
13: Yep.
12: Okay.
13: And as they're adding to that, that's the biggest plant in the world. So it's
12: adding to it?
13: Yeah, they're expanding it. But like I said, it's not. There's a reason why we believe in CertainTeed.
12: Right.
13: And CertainTeed is the thickest.
12: You got to get the rep back in.
13: Oh, yeah.
12: Okay.
13: I actually just saw him Thursday.
12: Yeah?
13: Yep.
12: Got to invite him in again.
13: All right. I'll tell him to come on because he. he did great on the show. I think it's time for him to come back, too, because they have some new changes and things that they're incorporating. It'll be great to have him back.
12: I think he gave me, like, the world's heaviest, you know, I mean, everybody's got Shotsky, you know, the little stuff that they give to people. He gave me the most dangerous looking coffee mug. It's steel. I guarantee you it's not made out of pot metal. It is stainless steel, and it's heavier than my coffee cup at home.
13: Yeah, this is Rich.
12: Yeah.
13: So Rich is great.
12: He's good. All right. So, but CertainTeed isn't the only company that you would suggest.
13: No, I mean, there's out there, you've got Owens Corning, you've got GAF, and there's some, you got Atlas, Tamco. There's quite a few different manufacturers out there that do make shingles.
12: Yeah.
13: So, like I said, our relationship is with CertainTeed. It's not to say we won't put other manufacturers' shingles on, but we just have CertainTeed's our go-to.
12: All right. Now, when I briefly worked in the construction field, excuse me, there were some jobs that we could get a guy right off the street, and it was wrong, but we all thought painting. Well, the guy kept, come on, everybody paints. It's not a high skill. It's not like building a cabinet. Well, we found very quickly that you have to train painters.
13: Mm-hmm.
12: You have to train them. It's something that homeowners do all the time, poorly, sometimes poorly, and yet they keep trying it, right? Because you're saving a few dollars by doing it yourself. Roofing. You would think it's not a high-skill profession. Is it a high-skill profession?
13: Yeah, I mean, it's dangerous. That's number one, most important.
12: Profession. Is it a high-skill profession?
13: Yeah, I mean, it's dangerous. That's number one, most important. Can anyone do it?

0: It's a very high-skilled industry.
1: And believe it or not, there are ways to do it wrong.
0: Of course, and I think that's every industry. I mean,
1: sure.
0: If you don't know what you're doing, just stop and ask for help. Yep. I think a lot of things, maybe it's an ego thing. Let me get a mentor out here and show me the way, and let's make this right, than to screw it up and then have to redo it. That's just wasted time and money for everyone.
1: And there are times when people have put the nails in the wrong spot.
0: Yeah, I mean, we've seen everything.
1: You've seen everything.
0: Yeah, and like I said, I mean, we've made mistakes. It just happens. I'm sure every contractor out there can say the same thing.
1: Yeah, but they won't.
0: Just make
1: it. See, this is the funny thing. You'll say it.
0: Yeah, well, I mean, if anyone says they're perfect, then you just need to ask questions right there.
1: Yeah.
0: Because there is no such thing as perfect.
1: There have been times, there are lines where the nails have to go.
0: Yes.
1: And there are people who put the shingles on the roof and miss the line.
0: No, it happens. And I mean, it's very easy to happen because you're using a nail gun.
1: Yeah.
0: And that thing, you're flying through that roof, putting those nails in. And,
1: yes.
0: I mean, you just move an inch and that nail's going in a different spot.
1: Yeah. You know, my neighborhood, I live out in the country, and there's some guys who have handguns. And, you know, every now and then, boom, boom, boom, boom, you know, I hear them. But when they're putting a roof on, when people are putting a roof on, that's what it sounds like.
0: Oh, yeah. It sounds like a machine gun.
1: Sounds like a machine gun. It's a bang, bang, bang, bang, bang, bang. Now, does it matter whether it's a nail gun or a hammer?
0: It does not. I mean, the hammer is the old school way.
1: Yeah.
0: You do take your time with a hammer. It's kind of hard to screw it up if you have a hammer versus a nail gun. But, again, the nail guns are better for the guys, for their health, and just everything. So with that new invention, as long as they know what they're doing and they do it right, it's not going to avoid any warranties either way.
1: All right. Talk to me about underlayment. I really have to do what the manufacturer says for underlayment. Can't I just put that cheaper stuff, the tar paper, down? No?
0: Yeah, well, it depends on your warranties. I mean, if you're doing a full system warranty, you need to put everything on there that by the book that the manufacturer is telling you they're requiring.
1: Okay.
0: So if you go and say, I'm going to buy this cheaper felt to save my contractor more money, and then you're giving this homeowner that warranty, and they come out and see what you did, there's not going to be a warranty. So just be honest. If you're speccing that and telling the homeowner this is what you're doing, that's what you need to do. Don't cut corners and don't lie.
1: Have you really seen it where somebody put a roof on, didn't put the proper either underlayment or trim or whatever that thing is?
0: Yeah, that's...
1: And the manufacturer said, yeah, I'm sorry, it's just not us.
0: I don't know. I mean, that'd probably be a Rich question more than me.
1: Okay.
0: So that would be something him running up against those situations with other contractors. I have no idea what they're doing.
1: We got to ask the
0: But I definitely know, you know, not laying out your contract, speccing it with exactly the products that you're using.
1: Yeah.
0: If you're being vague about it, the homeowner needs to ask questions, because you're pretty much opening yourself to not really knowing what they're doing and what they're putting on there. And you just want put everything on paper, write it all down, explain the products, colors, make sure it's all in a contract and signed.
1: And there's something that goes along, it's a metal sort of thing, a drip edge. Am I correct?
0: Yes.
1: Drip edge. And some installations you need it and some you don't.
0: Yeah. I mean, it's just case by case scenario.
1: Right. But some manufacturers require it?
0: They do. Yes.
1: They do. And if it's not there, I can't put it in later, can I?
0: You can, but you just have to work through that process. Yeah. So, yeah, you can certainly put it on later.
1: Okay.
0: That's something that's easy to go back and take care of.
1: And the other thing is ventilation in the attic, which is more Brock's territory than yours.
0: Mm-hmm.
1: But...
0: Well, ventilation is huge from roofing, because if you don't properly vent that roof, then you could void the warranty. That's a big deal. Venting is a very big deal from the roofing side.
1: The temperatures in summertime in North Carolina are significant. But isn't it more significant from the underneath? I mean, the heat in an attic?
0: Yeah, because you want airflow coming from the eaves and going out the top.
1: Right.
0: So if you don't have that, then you don't have a properly working system. Or if you have an enclosed system, everything needs to stay enclosed.

0: Right.
1: And that's where Brock comes in with, you know, how that insulation package is set up.
0: Right.
1: If he calls it encapsulated. There's different scenarios. So you can't say this one's going to work for all of them, because you have to literally get out there and see what's going on. You need to get in every single attic. Yeah. Make sure that you know what that homeowner needs, and you spec that for each case.
0: Right. It's not something that AI can take over.
1: No. I mean, you need to get out there and spend time and just do your inspection. Check everything and figure out what's going on. Ask questions and make sure that you get the homeowner what they need. They're going to spend a lot of money, so take care of them.
0: I'm going to step up on my soapbox in just a minute and tell anybody who's got a young person who, well, let's assume healthy and, you know, active, able to do things, please listen to the next segment before they go to college or before they go to wherever. 919-860-9783 is our number. 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
3: Yep.
2: Yes. Okay.
3: Good so, job.
2: And .com is the, you know, that's the company. 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
3: Yeah. 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
2: All right. If you got a young person, and by young, I mean, you know, 18 or so, interested in making money and not owing anybody for student loans, or making money and being able to keep most of it, right? Because you don't have to, right? You don't have to, it's not as if you don't have to pay taxes. You do. But, you know, you're not paying loans.
3: Yeah.
2: You're not paying student loans if you go into construction. Is this a good field here?
3: Yeah, it's a great field, especially if you get in with people that take you under their wing and they mentor you and you listen to them. I think the biggest thing is listening and understanding that they are here to teach you. But again, it's you showing up for work and, you know, not being late, not calling out on a Monday because you just partied hard on a Saturday.
2: Yep.
3: So if you're responsible and you get in with a company that has their mess together, they can build a great future for you. So that there's lots of opportunities out here in our industry.
2: Now,
3: and really the construction industry as a whole.
2: Anybody who's on this show, you ought to know that we're vetting people because we're not letting people on if they're kind of dodgy. If they're dodgy at all, we won't let anybody on. So the people on this show, Chris Massey, yourself and RoofWorks, and Brock with Triangle Radiant Barrier, and even, you know, Rhonda with Help Me Rhonda Interiors. If they're here, we've already checked their work. And there's a terrific network of people. What I'm saying is those are the good places to start. Now, if you start somewhere else, will you get the best training? Probably not.
3: It's hard to tell, yeah, because like I said, I have no judgment on what anyone else is doing, nor do we know, or really, I don't focus on that. I focus on what we do and just trying to make everyone in our company successful. I've seen a lot of people coming up the ladder, which has been the most gratifying thing for me when I was running repairs and all the guys that were working under me are all now top leadership. So
2: that's great.
3: They used to, we were laughing about it yesterday because that's where I got the hammer from because boss man called me the hammer because he said I was hard on him, but I was hard on him because one, I knew we were trying to build something great, and secondly, I knew they had something great inside of them and that they were going to be something one day. And now all of them are there. They are our top leaders right now in our company, and that's the best thing I could ever have, and that's the kind of people that you want to work for.
2: Yeah,
3: is you're moving up, you're doing good things, and if you go in and you give it your all and they believe in you and you believe in yourself, you can do the same thing.
2: Is that your nickname, the hammer?
3: Yeah.
2: You're the hammer? Okay. Sometimes you just have to, like, not physically, but hit people across the head.
3: Yeah,
2: and
3: no.
2: And get their attention and say, stop this.
3: Well,
2: this right.
3: I mean, honestly, I just wanted to make sure our customers were taken care of. I was hard on the guys because I needed to make sure we were going out there doing what we promised we were doing. And, I mean, I wanted Roofworks to grow. I love Will and Derwin, and I just... It's you got to be hard on people too sometimes, so that's where I think I've softened up quite a bit, but for a good reason, because now I don't have to, you know, I've got more leaders with me working and helping the team.
2: Yes, they're operating as hammer people also.
3: We're all
2: but
3: here,
2: but they're making sure that the younger people are learning their jobs.
3: That's right.
2: Now I started this saying, if you've got a young person in your life, et cetera, et cetera. If you've got a young person in your life who didn't work out at the Dairy Queen because they asked him to change the soda tanks or whatever it is, and he got upset and he left, don't go to Roofworks.
3: Yes.
2: Right?
3: That's not to say. I mean, heck, I started out at a burger joint, right?
2: Right.
3: I've had all sorts of different types of jobs, so... If you can change, anyone can change. If you just go in there with a good attitude and you give it your all, there's no telling where you could go. You could go as far as you want to go. You just have to just work hard.
2: I just
3: and don't cause drama.
2: There was a family member who, you know, wasn't really a family member. He just happened to be the baby daddy for one of my family members. And he was like, he came home from work one day. I just had enough. We don't need those people in construction. The people who've had enough at the Dairy Queen, wherever it is.
3: It's a hard industry. It's going to be hard work. So if you're not trying to work hard, then stay away from it, because this is what it is. It's hard work regardless of what position you're in.
2: Now, without saying everything here, people can make really good money in construction as specialty workers.
3: Yeah, I mean, there's so many different avenues you can take. That's the hands-on is awesome. You could go into sales. You could do all sorts. Yeah. There's so many different places and so many different avenues. Like you were talking about accounting.
2: Yeah.
3: I mean, you've got that in many different companies.
2: Yeah.
3: But again, it's hard work. I always say it's either inside or outside work. The outside work is physically hard.
2: Yeah.
3: Internal work is mentally hard. So if you're going to be inside, you got to have a good mental game. If you got to be outside working in the heat and doing all this stuff that's physically, you know, treacherous on your body, you need to be physically fit for it.
2: All right. Holly, again, Roofworks website is?
3: It's roof, WERKS.com.
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5: News this hour at Town Hall. I'm Bob Agnew in Washington. The situation has grown more desperate in Venezuela. People are digging through the rubble there of collapsed homes and apartment buildings after those two earthquakes this week. Charles De La Desmer reports amid a disappointing government response, many people are taking their appeals online.
6: With communication patchy, social media and online registries have become a crucial tool for many Venezuelans seeking information and resources beyond sparse government statistics.
5: And the experts say the back-to-back earthquakes were the most intense to hit the country in more than 100 years. 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The latest attacks across the Persian Gulf show the potential for the Iran war to spin out of control.
7: Iran launches new attacks, a drone assault targeting Bahrain and against a ship in the Strait of Hormuz, likely Tehran's response to overnight airstrikes by the U.S. Those were in response to an Iranian drone attack Thursday on a ship trying to get out of the strait. This comes as the two countries are trying to reach a final accord to end the conflict following an interim peace deal.
5: That is Julie Walker reporting. Secretary of State Marco Rubio says Israel and Lebanon have reached a framework agreement, one aimed at achieving what he calls lasting peace and security. Israel's ambassador to the United States, Michael Leiter, calls the deal
8: real peace, where both countries will live in security, where Israel's and Lebanon's sovereignty will be respected, honored, and protected. In this performance-based trilateral framework agreement, Iran is out.
5: The ceasefire is contingent on a complete cessation of fire by Hezbollah. More from Town Hall.
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12: I'm Shadatsu Hargett Hill, retired State Director of Common Cause NC, and former WPTF reporter Bob Phillips and his wife Kathy are recovering after a stolen pickup truck crashed into their car in downtown Raleigh Thursday. Their injuries include broken ribs, brain bleeds, and damaged arteries. Robert Jerry Bradley faces multiple charges in that accident. It's expected to be a busy weekend in downtown Raleigh. Thousands of people will be filling the area for Out Raleigh Pride on Fayetteville Street and at the Raleigh Convention Center for the Lego-themed event Brick Universe. Dennis Edwards, president and CEO of Visit Raleigh, tells ABC 11.
13: It speaks to the fact that tourism's back. There's a lot of excitement here with all the construction going on.
12: And with this weekend's busy stretch of events, dangerous heat builds across the region. Medical experts warn that consecutive days of extreme heat can take a toll on the body. Your WPTF forecast, high 93, low 72. Shadate Hargett Hill, WPTF News.
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2: Oh, he said not necessarily. Not necessarily.
17: That's what I heard.
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17: That's right.
2: This is it. Brock Emmons of Triangle Radiant Barrier is here. Too often or too infrequently do we talk to you just about your company.
17: I know. It's so disappointing. I'm such an exciting guy to talk to.
2: Well, no, don't set yourself up like that.
17: Oh.
2: Sarcasm... Sarcasm doesn't work when you're mocking yourself.
17: Oh, darn it.
2: All right. So, Brock, we're going to talk about some things that you've come up with or you've discovered about pulling permits.
17: Mm-hmm.
2: And the main point is sometimes you got to pull a permit.
17: Yeah, it's... You know, I don't think any contractor really enjoys having to pull permits, but mm-hmm. it's part of the industry. It's part of what we do.
2: Right.
17: And it depends on the field. It depends on the project. But there are times that you absolutely should pull permits. There are times that you are required to pull a permit, and right. and you at that point, there's really no discussion. You should get in there and do it. The point in a permit is not just to make sure that the work was done correctly. If a permit was required and you go to try to sell the home a few years later,
2: yeah.
17: and that contractor never pulled a permit, and they come in and inspect the home to get it ready for sale, and they say, well, this was done. There was no permit that was pulled. It shows as an open permit on your home, and that can delay the process of selling the house. Now, the buyers are saying, wait a minute. Maybe we don't want this house. You didn't pull a permit to do the electrical work in the attic. We're scared it could burn down. So there are times, and look, some permits I disagree with. I'll be the first one to get out there and say, it's ridiculous. Why would you need to pull a permit for this? But we still got to do it.
2: Yeah.
17: It's still a rule, right? So, unfortunately, lately, we've had a lot of phone calls from homeowners that are saying, hey, please come out here and tell me what is going on. I paid another company to do this 2 years ago. I'll give you an example, the one you and I were just discussing in the break.
2: Yeah, please.
17: This is a homeowner that we insulated his attic, made a great impression on him.
2: Mm-hmm.
17: He feels really confident with us and reached out to us about a month later and said, look, I'm running into a little bit of a problem I'm hoping you can help me with. I remember how you know well you guys helped me in the attic. He said, I had a company that came in 2 years ago, maybe 3 years ago, and we paid them to seal our crawl space. And I said, oh, okay, great. You know, it's a good investment. And he goes, yeah, well, I paid another company about 6 months ago to come in and install piers underneath the house. We were having some structural issues. They came in, gave us an estimate for it, pulled the piers. They pulled a permit for the piers. I said, okay, great. He said, the only reason I'm calling you is I just got contacted by the city that said this permit's about to run out. And I said, the pier permit? He said, yeah. I said, well, call the company that issued the and have them go ahead and set up the inspection.
2: Yeah.
17: Well, sure enough, he called them. They said, oh, yeah, so sorry. We set up we got the permit, but we forgot to set up the final.
2: Yeah.
17: We already contacted the city. They're coming out tomorrow. They'll take a look at it for you. So I'm like, okay, great. He said, well, they came out the next day.
2: Yep.
17: The inspector got down there and he said, look, yes, the piers are fine. Yes, the contractor pulled the permit for the piers.
2: Yes.
17: However, these are located in your crawl space. I noticed your crawl space has been encapsulated. It's been sealed.
2: Yeah.
17: They put in a dehumidifier. I didn't find any permits for any of that work. So because of that, I can't pass the permit for the piers. So these are two different companies that did different work in a crawl space. One of them did their due diligence and pulled their permits. The other one did not. And because the other one did not, none of it's going to pass.
2: So what you're telling me is that if an inspector spots work that should have had a permit while he's inspecting something else.
0: Yeah.
2: The homeowner is on, you know, in deep trouble at this point?
0: No, I wouldn't say deep trouble.
2: Okay.
0: But it's now the homeowner's responsibility to get this figured out.
2: Yeah.
0: So the homeowner contacted the company who did the crawl space work.
2: And what kind of company was it?
0: It was a pest control company.
2: Pest control company.
0: Yeah, I've warned customers, stay away from letting these guys get outside of their lane.
2: Yeah.
0: They're very good with pests, but I'd watch out for them trying to come in and do other work, like encapsulate your crawl space for you. But he reached out and said, look, this is a problem I'm running into. And the owner of that company said, nope, that's wrong. You don't have to pull any permits. They're lying to you. I don't have to pull permits. We didn't do any, blah, blah, blah, blah, blah, blah, blah. So now this poor guy's coming to me saying, what do I need to do? I said, well, we got to go in there and bring it to code. Okay, you can call for a permit inspection, but based on what you're telling me, there's several items that don't pass code, one of which is your low spot drain. The other one is your dehus draining in a location. They won't allow it, so that's got to be rerouted. I said, so we've got to do a bunch of work to bring it up to code. Then we got to pull our own permit.
2: Yeah.
0: I can't run a permit under somebody else's company, so we got to pull ours. So now you're going to have to pay for another permit. It's going to be expensive for this poor guy. And this is one of my repeat customers. Now, I gave him a great discount for coming back to us and having us do the work, but it's still going to cost him a couple of $1,000s to bring this thing back up to code just to pass for work that was done several years ago.
2: And that work was done before he knew you.
0: Yes.
2: Before you did anything in the attic.
0: Right. We insulated his attic about 8 months ago.
2: Yeah.
0: But, again, made a good impression on him. He trusted that we give accurate information. We're not just trying to sell you something. So he reached out and said, this is a problem I'm having. Please help guide me. And I wish I could have given him better information at least handled it in a place where it wouldn't have been quite as expensive for him to have to do this. But he's got to pull permits. I mean, The electrical permit has to be included into a building permit because the vents were sealed. They installed air induction, which means there's also going to be a mechanical permit. And, you know, I'm walking him through this whole thing, and he's like, good night. So I tell homeowners, be cautious asking the contractor you're hiring, does this need a permit? They're either truthful or they're not.
2: Okay, how do I know?
0: Contact the city. Contact Wake County. Contact whatever county you're in.
2: Yeah.
0: Believe it or not, the counties are great with homeowners.
2: Oh.
0: They're not so great with contractors. I could call Wake County right now and say, I got a question. They'll be like, go to our website and hang up the phone. But with the homeowners, yes, ma'am, Mrs. Johnson, great to hear from you. How's your day going?
2: They vote.
0: They're their voting base. So they're great with homeowners. You can call and say, look, this is the work I'm having. Can you get me in contact with one of your inspectors? I just want to make sure this is done properly. And they'll say, oh, absolutely. We'll give your phone number. They'll give them the phone number to an inspector. You can call, have a quick conversation.
2: Yeah.
0: Get it from those guys, because those are the guys that are going to come out and inspect it.
2: Yeah.
0: So if they say, no, it doesn't need a permit, great. If they say, it needs a permit, and this is why, take them at their word.
2: Right.
0: Mm-hmm.
2: Okay, I'll tell you my story. It might have been told on the radio before, but this bears witness, and it goes to the opposite side of the equation because I was the homeowner.
0: Mm-hmm.
2: I had a fella come in. It was just a fella with a truck. Come in and finish off my... was going to finish off my bonus room.
0: Mm-hmm.
2: And along with that, we put the insulation in. I did. And we furred out the rafters or whatever they're called.
0: Okay.
2: And we put channels in. And we did things that were proper. Brought him in, said, I need a ceiling. Because I don't want the A-frame all the way up to the top. I want a ceiling in this. He says, okay, no problem. I'll do it for you. And I come in one day, and he's got exactly one ceiling joist in. Okay? One. It is larger than the joists that hold up the roof.
0: So he basically put in a girder.
2: He did. He did a. We got 2x6 or something,
0: right,
2: holding up the roof.
0: Right.
2: And he's got a 2x8.
0: Probably installed. A 2x10.
2: Or
0: most
2: a 2x10. Yeah. He says, yeah, I always do that. Mm-hmm. I always do that. Okay. All right. You always do that to keep up a sheet of drywall. Okay. That's fine. I got 2 tons of shingles outside, but you're overbuilding for the drywall.
0: Yeah.
2: Fine. He's got on one end of the girder, we'll call it.
0: Mm-hmm.
2: He's got 20 nails.
0: Yeah.
2: And about 37 nail holes.
0: Yeah. He's trying hard to sister that one.
2: He's got it up. Yeah. I said, what is your plan to make sure that the rest of them are level and plumb? He says, we're just going to measure from the floor.
0: Because the floor is perfect.
2: Because the floor right, is perfect.
0: I know all cement slabs are perfectly straight.
2: Well, no, this is right, this is above my living area.
0: Oh,
2: all sorts of possibilities. And then the magic word. I said, this is not good. You're not going to be able to finish this. Send me a bill. He says, you know, but you didn't pull a permit.
0: Right.
2: Oh, so he wants me to stay with him because there was no permit pulled.
0: Yeah. You'd be surprised. They will use that as a leverage tactic, but they won't even inform you of it, okay, because it gets the price cheaper than the other guy. The other guy was honest. He included the cost of the permit in the original estimate.
2: Yeah.
0: This guy's estimate was way cheaper
2: because
0: there was no permit, pulled. Talking about roofing, for example.
2: Yeah.
0: Okay. There's ways that contractors take advantage of the system,
2: mm-hmm,
0: and Holly and I have talked about on the show many times before. Where, for example, okay, you're held responsible for your deductible. Okay, if there's a hurricane that comes down through and tears your roof off.
2: Yeah.
0: And insurance says, we're going to give you $10,000 for a roof. You've got a $1,500 deductible, so you're going to get $8,500.
2: Yeah.
0: Well, the roofing company that is honest is going to come in and say, we're going to do it for $10,000. We get $8,500 from your insurance company. You pay your $1,500 deductible just like you're supposed to.
2: Right.
0: The unhonest company is going to come in and say, we'll do it for $8,500.
2: Yeah.
0: And they won't tell the insurance company that you never paid your deductible. And if it ever comes back on anyone, it's coming back on you. You're the insured party,
2: yes,
0: not the roofing company who did the work.
2: Yep.
0: So these are little loopholes and systems that contractors are aware of and they take advantage of.
2: Yes.
0: And most homeowners don't even know. They don't know till 2 years later when some inspector comes in and says, hey, this is not right. You need to call these guys back. So contact the city. Contact the county.
2: Yeah.
0: Okay. They are not going to lie to you. These are not people that are trying to sell you anything.
2: That's
0: They're
2: right.
0: just going to give you information. But at least now you're armed. So when these contractors come out and the first one goes, oh, don't worry, we don't need to pull a permit, you can smirk and grin and say, you, sir, can head back to your truck. Thank you. Have a nice day.
2: Yep.
0: Because you already knew the answer to that question.
2: Whole heck of a lot easier then when they're trying to sell the job
0: right.
2: than when you've got a girder going left and right and they have no plan to make them plumb.
0: Right. Held on by tacks.
2: I said, can I at least buy you a laser level? And I got the impression he was thinking, no, that's not the way we do things. It's not the way you do things. The rest of the construction industry makes sure something like that, a ceiling is level. They spin this laser level around and I've seen guys put in those hanging ceilings.
0: Mm-hmm.
2: Without a laser level, they're out of work.
0: Yeah, those drop ceilings.
2: Right,
0: mm-hmm.
2: The drop ceilings. All right. This is making your home great. Clearly, you're talking to Dave Alexander and Brock Emmons of Triangle Radiant Barrier. If you call this number, 919-860-9783, what's that?
0: Gift card.
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2: Making Your Home Great on WPTF, Brock Emmons of Triangle Radiant Barrier is here, and we're going to give a $25 gift certificate to Barb from Cape Fear Seafood Company. Wendy from Zebulon, hang on. We're going to get you on to ask a question in just a little bit. Hi, Wendy. Okay, let's talk to Barb in Raleigh. Barb, welcome to the show. How you doing?
27: I'm good. How's Dave and everything?
2: Hey, you know, Dave and everything is all right.
0: I'm everything.
27: That counts good these days, you know, Dave.
2: How's Mom and them?
27: Mom and them is hanging in there. Not hanging up there, but hanging in there.
2: So, Barb, what's going on?
27: Well, I was calling. I think I've heard a couple people on there today. So this is Radiant Barrier question?
2: Yes, it is. Yes.
27: Okay.
2: That's Brock Emmons of Triangle Radiant Barrier, yeah.
27: Oh, okay, because you had some on there about paint and ceiling and stuff.
2: Yep.
27: Ceilings and other, that kind of stuff.
2: Brock will not repair a popped ceiling.
27: He will not come to do nothing that's not working in your leaking.
2: Do you know why he won't do it? Because he's really not interested. He is so not interested in popped ceiling repair. All right, Barb, go ahead. What's your question?
27: Well, the radiant barrier question is, we got an estimate, per se, with one person.
2: Oh, yeah.
27: And if it says estimated, what does that mean? If it's a Duke Energy thing, it's proposed estimate approximately. How do you know if it's going to cover it or not?
0: Oh, well, so you're saying that an independent contractor separate from Duke came out and gave you an estimate to install radiant barrier, but he left the estimate open-ended, almost like a to-be-determined?
27: No, it said it was an estimate, not in stone. You know what I'm saying? So
0: sure.
27: Something like, I'm not looking at it, like approximately, you know, using that word. It could be this price.
0: The approximate word.
27: It's like, wait a minute, how much is it going to be, or will it be anything? Because I was thinking with our Duke thing, and that's why I decided to call. If it's proposed, and it's, you know, how do you really know, I guess, what it's going to really be?
0: Right. No, that is a difficult question for me to answer because that's not how we do things. Our estimates are not potential cost, that's the cost. If we make a mistake,

0: canceled as of December 31st of this year. So okay. if the insulation is not done before December 31st, that tax credit is no longer applicable.
1: Okay.
0: So there's a chance they put potential because they didn't know if you would schedule before or after the first of the year.
1: Okay, so that's not the Duke. Okay, but still potential was there, and the next line was potential was there, and it's like, okay, well, what's potential mean? So I was kind of figuring, like, is this not a true price, or is it going to be another price later? Or I was just curious.
0: No, and the Duke rebate is only applicable if your current insulation is below R19.
1: Right.
0: And you bring it over R38.
1: Okay, well, so, Duke was the one that sent that to us, so we assume we're in that, you know, category.
0: Yes. Now, the only insulations that fit into that category are fiberglass insulation or spray foam.
1: Okay.
0: Radiant barrier is low E. It doesn't have an R value like traditional insulations because it does not resist heat. It's low E, kind of like low E windows. So they will allow you to put tons of radiant barrier in your attic, and it works very, very well. But because North Carolina's code system is a little archaic, they are still only recognizing R-rated insulation for code. So just
1: what
0: to let
1: is R38?
0: It's just a depth. Yeah.
1: Okay.
2: If we could get so in the weeds on this, but I want to get in the weeds. No, I'd like to drive right into the weeds with Barb from Raleigh. But the news people are knocking on the door. Hang on, Barb. We're going to get you on. We're going to tell you about that gift certificate.
1: Well, thank you for your answer, though, Dave.
2: All right.
0: You're welcome.
2: Are you going to hang on, Barb?
1: I'll hang on.
2: Hang on, please. This is Making Your Home Great on WPTF.
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4: I'm Tony Rixby. A bill to revamp North Carolina's election laws passed a House committee this week, but the Senate could still make further alterations. Meredith College political science professor David McLennan telling WPTF News.
5: I'm holding my decision on whether this is a good or bad thing for North Carolina democracy until it gets passed.
4: House Speaker Destin Hall says Republican members of the House and Senate still discussing different ideas. Much of central North Carolina is in exceptional or extreme drought. There is some rain forecast for this weekend, but Assistant State Climatologist Corey Davis says
6: soil moisture levels also have pretty quickly declined over those last few days, so we really just need more reinforcing shots of rain to be able to see those improvements on the North Carolina side.
4: Insects forcing the temporary closure of the DMV driver's license office on South Miami Boulevard in Durham. Tony Rixby, WPTF News.
7: Your WPTF forecast, partly sunny with a high near 93. Overnight, mostly cloudy with a low around 72. Sunday, partly sunny with a high near 92.
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4: With Barbara from Raleigh, who's asking questions of Brock Emmons of Triangle Radiant Barrier. Okay, Barb just threw out with 10 seconds before the news, what's R38 or what's R whatever? Yeah, explain R.
5: The R value in insulation is the resistance rating. Okay, so the insulation in your walls, for example, is an R15. The insulation you normally have in vaulted part of your ceilings is an R30C, which is a thicker insulation.
4: Yeah.
5: And then what you typically find up in the attic is an R38, which is much thicker, obviously, than an R30. So R-rated insulation works based on depth. The thicker the insulation, the more effective it is. You don't get a lot of heat coming in through your walls. That's the reason the insulation is only R15. Most of the heat's coming in from the attic, which is why the insulation up there is R38 or better.
4: Yes.
5: I hope that helps to answer your question.
4: Barb, I've got to ask a question that comes up about this Duke rebate program. Have the people who are talking to you proven to you that they are part of the Duke program?
6: Yes, they were on the list.
5: Perfect.
4: They were on the list. Good.
5: Perfect.
4: We want you protected in that way.
6: Right, and that was another flag that kind of brought that up. But on this proposal, Brock, if it's listed and it's something you can do yourself to alleviate, if there was a cost, which that is the case, that they're asking for. It's like, can you do something to lower that price yourself as an individual?
5: I would have to know exactly what they're quoting you. It would be difficult.
6: Like a door cover. Like an attic. Our attic's upstairs. Like an attic door cover.
5: Yes. So do you have a pull-down ladder?
6: Yes.
5: Okay, so they sell pull-down ladder covers at some of the big box stores for, I want to say it's somewhere between $75 and $100.
6: Right.
5: But then you got to install it. So you get up there with either self-tapping screws or a commercial-grade stapler.
6: Yeah, so instead of the insulation that we do have around it, we could do something like that to alleviate that fee or whatever.
5: Yes, at that point you should also be able to remove that batted insulation and kind of vacuum up the door so it's nice and clean. You don't have all those little things falling down every time you open it.
4: Yeah.
6: Okay. So you can do that. Okay.
5: Absolutely.
6: All right. Well, I appreciate all your help and all your time, Dave, for letting me come back.
5: You are very welcome. Thank you for the question.
4: Listen, call anytime. Okay.
6: All right, thank you.
4: Now, theoretically, between 11 and 1 on a Saturday would be fine, because that's when we're here.
5: As long as we're here.
4: But call anytime, really.
6: Okay.
4: All right. Take care, Barb.
6: Bye, guys.
4: All right, now, Barb.
5: You too.
4: Barb, did you give your information?
6: I did.
4: Good. We're going to send that gift certificate out to you from Cape Fear Seafood Company. 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
5: Wow.
4: Now look carefully at your certificate before you go to the Wake Forest location, just to make sure that it applies to the, whatever location you go to.
6: All right. Well, I definitely will enjoy it.
4: Thank you, Barb.
6: All Thank you.
4: All right, bye-bye. Now, the world's most patient person, Wendy in Zebulon, is still on the line. Bless you, Wendy. Yep. Thank you.
7: So I was asking about the composite decking, taking for granted, take for granted that the joists are in good shape, and you're going with maybe a builder-level composite decking. About how much a square foot should that run, product and installation?
4: Mm. Well, it's an interesting topic for Brock.
5: So the guys that were on the show earlier is Triangle Home Repair and Paint. It's okay. I work with enough contractors I can at least kind of get you in the right direction. It does definitely depend on the quality of material you go with and the type of company that you go with. There are some guys that, as we've talked on the show before, will show up, they're carpenters chucking a truck. They'll come in there and knock out the whole thing for, you know, a couple of $1,000s. But there's a good chance you're going to end up regretting that. If you're going with a reputable company, again, depending on the materials that could be used, the deck, I also don't know the size of your deck. A lot of that is done by the square foot. But on materials, they could range anywhere between $250 and $750. Per foot installed, depending on what quality of materials. I'm a big fan of the Trex. I heard them talking about that on the show prior.
4: Yep.
5: It just doesn't get weathered. I mean, think about how many decks we've put out there, and like 5 years later, you're going out there, you're like, we got to resand it, we got to repaint it, or it's just going to start falling apart again. Those Trex, that's a good product, and they're lasting for long periods of time. So, in my opinion, it is definitely worth the investment.
7: Okay. All right. Well, I appreciate your time.
5: I appreciate you waiting as long as you did,
4: yes,
5: Wendy.
4: Oh my
5: Thank
4: gosh.
5: You.
4: I wish I still had a coupon or something to give.
7: I wish you did too.
4: You know what I'm going to start doing is giving away the coffee mug. It's the Making Your Home Great tote bag coffee mug. It's the coffee mug with the tote bag picture on it.
5: Says world's best question.
4: Yeah, and if you want now, if you would prefer, I'll try to get more of the tote bags that are the coffee mug tote bag, the picture of a coffee mug on a tote bag. That would be a good item to give away on home fairs. But Wendy, I've got nothing for you. Sorry.
7: Okay. Well, I will continue to listen and maybe catch y'all next week. But thank you so much for your time.
5: Thank you, Wendy. Good luck with your project.
4: Thank you, Wendy. Call
7: Bye-bye.
4: Anytime. So we were on the topic of pulling permits,
5: right.
4: And have you run into projects other than that pier project where people's previous work
5: is causing problems?
4: Causing problems for you guys.
5: Oddly enough, I do have a story about one we are dealing with currently.
4: Yeah.
5: So. We had a homeowner that has a 1890s home, historical home.
4: Yeah.
5: They were having major issues in the crawl space. This was about a year and a half ago.
4: Yeah.
5: And they brought us out and said, look, we got these issues. Now, they had a single brick foundation. So when you're encapsulating the crawl space, you insulate the walls.
4: Yeah.
5: Well, most of the insulation we use Ramset, which is a nail gun. You don't want to do that in single brick, especially in a 1890 home.
4: Right.
5: So we insulate the walls with spray foam. That way it's applied directly to the masonry, doesn't cause any damage. Everything is nice and sealed. Well, about a year and a half goes by, and the homeowner reaches out to us and says, look, I'm having an issue on the interior of the house. Can you guys come out here and take a look at this? So myself and one of my technicians, my most experienced technician, went out there to inspect it and try to find out what was going on. Well, just through the threshold of the front door, right up the front left-facing wall of her home, she was starting to get quite a bit of mold that appeared to be right over the shoe molding, working its way up the wall, almost like it's coming from behind the shoe molding, and the mold is kind of working its way up the wall on that outside wall.
4: Yeah.
5: So that was obviously very peculiar, My guy, Charlie, and I jumped down into the crawl space to try to figure out what's going on. Well, I'll tell you what we figured out.
4: Hmm.
5: The porch, the front porch on that house, was not installed properly. I don't know when it was installed. The home is over 100 years old, so, so at some point this thing had been put in. From underneath the porch, right where that wall was located, I crawled underneath the porch, looked straight up, and I could see straight up the center of her exterior-facing wall from underneath the house. There's supposed to be something there called a bottom plate. That bottom plate is what seals that hole, and then you don't have, you know, if you got a big hole there, squirrels, rats, mice, lizards, anything, snakes can go straight up the center of the wall.
4: Water, moisture.
5: Oh yeah, moisture.
4: Yeah.
5: So we take photos, we take video. I bring back, come to the homeowner, we show her, look, you know, this is your other wall. You see the bottom plate? You can't see up the wall. Yeah. Well, here's this wall, the wall you're getting all the mold. There's no bottom plate. Okay. Well, what do? You guys need to pull the drywall down. We need to find out how bad this is. Well, sure enough, they pulled half of the drywall down in that room, absolutely saturated with black mold.
4: Wow.
5: All over the back of the drywall, all over the back of the shoe molding, all over back of the base trim, everything.
4: Yeah.
5: And at the time, in that moment, of course she's panicked, justifiably, but in that moment she looked at us and said, well, how did you guys cause this? And I went, whoa, hold on. We encapsulated your crawl space. This issue is about where your porch connects to your home. That's on the outside of the environment that we did.
4: Yeah. Yeah.
5: So this has clearly been a problem that's been happening for a long, long time. This is not something that we caused. However, we are here to help.
4: Yeah.
5: So you ask me if you ever dealt with a, you know, another contractor that did something improperly that could have fallen back on you. We're dealing with it as we speak. Now, luckily, it's very easy to prove this was not something that was caused a year ago. This amount of mold growth has been going on for a decade at least.
4: Yeah.
5: Probably longer. So, very lucky that it didn't go that direction. But we are constantly running into projects where we're like, who did this? Who had this idea? This was a horrible decision. We need to inform the homeowner. Yeah. Let them know this is what's going on down here. We don't want to inherit this problem. So we need to at least let the homeowner know what's going on.
4: It was an inexpensive piece of wood that they didn't put up there.
5: It should have been done during framing when they framed in the porch.
4: Framed in the porch.
5: Because you got to bolt the porch to the house. So when you do that, you typically remove a piece of siding. You bolt the porch to the house. Then you put in a bottom plate that runs the entire length of the porch. So there's no open hole that goes all the way up the inside of the house.
4: I guess so. Yeah, that's some craziness.
5: It's unfortunate. Remember, I said you don't find black mold, you uncover it. That's what I'm talking about.
4: Right. I it reminds me of a story from a couple of years ago. Holly Bowers from Roofworks, and I think you got involved just to look at it, but you've seen the pictures. At some point, somebody took out a fireplace. Well, not the whole fireplace.
5: Yeah.
4: They took out some of the chimney portion of it, and it was just being held up. I mean, this massive stone thing.
5: Probably 1,500 pounds.
4: Yeah, you know, in the attic.
5: With a singular support joist.
4: One support joist to prevent it from, and eventually it just started to collapse.
5: Yeah, I remember that customer vividly. That she, and unfortunately, I told her, I was like, you guys need to get out of the house, because it's not just the chimney.
4: Yeah.
5: They had crushed supports along the outer perimeter of the attic, which would be an indication the attic was actually starting to cave in. So at that time, I felt terrible, but Roofworks and I both had to tell the customer, you can't be in that house. You need to have a structural engineer come out immediately to try to find out what is going on, and this is going to be a very, very expensive problem. Yeah. I wish you the best of luck.
4: Alec, was it a brick fireplace?
5: Mm-hmm.
4: Alexander's would have had a fix for it. You just go up there with a little hammer, take one piece out, Run it down the stairs, throw it in the yard.
5: Based on the damage I saw?
4: Yeah.
5: In order to fix all the wood that needed to be repaired, you're talking about pulling down drywall and having to bring in supports on the inside of the house to hold up the roof while you reframe it. We're talking about $150,000 to $250,000. You could buy or build another home for what it would cost to repair this one.
4: All right. And nobody on this show has ever suggested insure it and burn it. We just haven't. Last couple of minutes of the program coming up. 919-860-9783, our telephone number, at FM 92.9, AM 680, WPTF, and making your home great.
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4: With Brock Emmons of Triangle Radiant Barrier on WPTF, the number, of course, is 919-860-9783. 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
5: We gave out all the food.
4: But if you call right now and promise to come to the radio station in the next 10 minutes, my wife and I will take you out to Cape Fear Seafood. Okay, that's a lie. We will not. We will not. But show's nearly over. I mean, my wife's on the way anyway. Maybe she can pick you something up from Cape Fear Seafood chowder. You know, just a little...
5: Chowder's good. The fish is good, too.
4: Their white fish is awesome.
5: Is really good.
4: It's very good. And they're very conscientious for people who have food allergies.
5: That's right.
4: If you are someone with a natural problem with shellfish, if you're one of those shellfish people, as opposed to those peanut people, just remember, they will make sure that nothing you're served has anything to do with the fish. They just will. They're a great company, and we're happy to have them on the radio. Okay. So, Brock Emmons, Triangle Radiant Barrier, talk to me, please, about warranties and guarantees and why I'm not going to let anybody fiddle around in my crawl space without, you know, for instance, like the bug guy.
5: Right.
4: He can come in and assess the bug situation, but you're saying maybe they're not the guys to go ahead and do the crawl space and encapsulate it?
5: I mean, here's the thing. I insulate attics.
4: Yeah.
5: So because I'm in the attic, would you like me to go ahead and replace your air conditioner?
4: Yes. Yes, that's what it is.
5: You don't want me doing that.
4: You don't want me to? Okay.
5: Because I'm under the house, do you want me to go ahead and do your plumbing for you?
4: Just if it's dripping? Yeah.
5: Normally you're not going to want to ask a contractor outside of their field to do something that they're not familiar with.
4: Sure.
5: You don't want, just because we're in a crawl space doesn't mean you want us spraying for bugs.
4: Okay.
5: And just because they're in the crawl space spraying for bugs doesn't mean you want them to encapsulate your crawl space, mm-hmm. especially when building code is involved and permits are involved. And it has been proven to me a good majority of these bug companies are not pulling permits for crawl space work.
4: Oh, yeah.
5: So it's just, you want to stay in your lane, okay? The reason, I was a GC in Texas for years.
4: Mm-hmm.
5: GCs sub everything out. They've got an electrician who does the electrical. They got a plumber who does the plumbing. They got a framer who does the framing, a painter who comes in and does all the painting and finish out. The GC's not in there doing the work. The GC's the guy who coordinates the work.
4: Yeah.
5: The reason I'm not a GC anymore is I don't like coordinating with people I don't employ. Because I can't rely on them to be there when they say they're going to be there. And now I got an irate customer saying, where's this plumber? Well, he said he was going to be there at 8. Well, he's not, and it's your fault. And it's like, okay. So we became specialists.
4: Yes.
5: Now we do insulation, crawl space work, mold remediation. All my guys are employees. I can control when and where they're going to be somewhere.
4: Yes.
5: So just be cautious with who you're hiring and mm-hmm. make sure you do your due diligence looking into them. And if you think permits are involved, don't ask the contractor, does this need a permit? Again, you're either going to get the truth or you're not. So to avoid that, just go straight to the source. Reach out to Wake County, Orange County, depending on where you're living.
4: Yeah.
5: They would love to get on the phone with you, answer a couple of questions for you, and now you're armed with information.
4: How about insurances?
5: Mm.
4: You've got a lot of insurances, don't you?
5: It's expensive. Yeah.
4: Yeah.
5: Yeah. We're very much so fully insured. insurance is a big deal. Workers' comp policy is a big one. That way, if anybody gets injured at your house,
4: yep,
5: it doesn't fall on your homeowner's policy. It falls on the workers' comp, so that's a big one.
4: Good.
5: And then depending on the industry, there are certain specialty insulations. You know, for us, for example, we have mold insurance. That's not general liability, an umbrella policy, workers' comp. That's a separate policy that specifically covers residential and commercial mold remediation. So there are certain policies that apply to certain trades.
4: Right. But if you've got mold, you take it to Triangle Radiant Barrier, and they remediate it, is it coming back?
5: Mm. Mold is it's cause and effect.
4: Yeah.
5: So mold is the effect. So remediating mold and not preventing the effect, it can absolutely come back. We specialize in remediating the mold, finding out how the mold started, and then eliminating that problem so it doesn't come back.
4: Right.
5: So it can be done, yes.
4: Well, my bug company, I'll tell you what, he crawled underneath there and he said, you know, I can take care of that mold. I got this stuff that I wipe on there. Mm-hmm. I said, do you have anything else? No, I just have a thing that I wipe on the thing. It's a wipe-on system.
5: Yeah, wipe.
4: How many systems do you have to remediate mold based on how bad the mold is?
5: Four.
4: Easiest is that wipe-on, isn't it?
5: Yeah, it's essentially a spot treatment. You know, if we get into your crawl space and you've got a 1,500-square-foot crawl space and you've got 60 square feet of mold.
4: Yeah.
5: Well, we don't need to do heavy remediation. 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
4: Okay.
5: If the mold's bad, we can fog it. 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It's a fungicide.
4: Mm-hmm.
5: That'll kill everything. If the mold's really, really bad, we can fog it and use a soda blaster, which helps. The fog is what kills the mold. The blaster is what helps to remove some of the staining. And if the mold is really, really, really bad, that's when we recommend doing dry ice remediation. We're the only residential dry ice company I'm aware of.
4: I'll bet you dry ice day is a fun day for your company.
5: It is in August. It's not in February, I'll tell you that. In August, it's great. You're down there with an air conditioner. In February, it's like, do I need this job?
4: And it's like a sprayer.
5: It's kind of like a pressure washer.
4: Pressure washer, yeah.
5: Yeah, but dry ice comes out in velocity. It comes out with a lot of velocity, so it freezes the mold dead on contact, and then it actually peels the staining out of the wood. Most of the lumber looks like we just got back from Home Depot.
4: Yeah. Oh, I like that. All right, how do we get in touch with you?
5: You can reach us at our website, triangleradiantbarrier.com, or 919-986-8808.
4: Or you hear them on the radio?
5: That's right.
4: Call us up. This is Making Your Home Great on WPTF. We'll be back next week, I think, in studio right here.
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6: News this hour at Town Hall. I'm Bob Agnew in Washington. Iran has launched a drone assault targeting Bahrain and a ship in the Strait of Hormuz, a likely response from Tehran to overnight airstrikes by the U.S. The U.S. had launched its strikes in response to an Iranian drone attack on a ship that's trying to get out of the Strait of Hormuz on Thursday. Secretary of State Marco Rubio says Israel and Lebanon have reached a framework agreement aimed at lasting peace. Nada Hamadeh, Lebanon's ambassador to the United States.
7: The trilateral framework we signed today is a first step on the road to restoring Lebanese sovereignty and territorial integrity.
6: The ceasefire contingent on a complete cessation of fire by the Hezbollah terrorist group. The situation getting more desperate hour by hour in Venezuela as people dig through the rubble of collapsed homes looking for survivors from this week's earthquakes. SRN News and our parent company, Salem Media, are partnering with the Christian nonprofit Food for the Poor to rush emergency aid to the victims. 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By one key metric, the U.S. economy is thriving. That is, if you like the idea of growing investment and creating more jobs. Ken Lorman reports new data shows the U.S. continues to lead the world in attracting investment.
8: So far this year, the U.S. has drawn in about $350 billion in net global investment, while China is seeing capital outflows and growth in Europe and Japan remains sluggish. Conservatives say that's no accident, pointing to strong innovation in areas like AI, powerful U.S. dollar, and a lighter regulatory touch that's fueling business growth and mergers. They argue pro-growth policies are keeping America the top destination for global money, reinforcing its economic dominance. Ken Lorman reporting.
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23: I'm Marianne Mijab. This weekend's busy stretch of events comes as dangerous heat builds across the region. UNC Rex Hospital's Dr. Ryan Lamb tells ABC 11.
24: The challenge when it gets to be so many days in a row, the effects can be cumulative, and it's going to get harder each day to go out.
23: A Raleigh driver died early this morning when they crashed into a downtown building. The wreck happened in the 300 block of West Martin Street. The driver, identified as 36-year-old Michael Graham, was found dead inside the car. He did not appear to use his seatbelt before the wreck. 44-year-old Karan Pasanuri was arrested in Garner Thursday after a 2-year-old was taken to the hospital with severe injuries. The injuries included a brain bleed, a hemorrhage in the eye, and compression fractures. Thousands of people will be filing the area for Out Raleigh Pride this weekend. CEO of Visit Raleigh, Dennis Edwards, tells ABC 11.
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23: 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Marianne Mija, WPTF News.
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16: 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Consumer advocate Thomas Lipscomb here with you alongside Jackie Selby as well as Denise Reyes-Garcia. We also have Carrie DeRuda in studio with us as well as best-selling author Carrie's dad, someone we all better know as Coach Pete DeRuda. How you doing, Coach?
14: Good. How are you?
16: I am doing very well. How are y'all doing?
15: Great. We got a big gang here today.
16: Yes, we do. Yes, we do. I'm excited for it.
14: Well, we always need a big gang to talk about retirement planning, don't we? I mean, everybody's in different places in their life, and retirement comes real quick, and for some people listening, retirement's not even a thought right now.
15: Yeah, that is so true, yeah.
14: You know, changes for everybody, and when we get to retirement, we want to just make sure we have enough money to do the things we want to do. That's what it comes down to.
16: You know, it really is a big flip. It's something that can happen overnight. I think of it like, you know, you may get engaged at some point or get married or find out you're having a kid or just these big life moments. You know, someone close to you passes away. And so I want to ask the question, because a lot of people out there, I think, are asking, did I save enough? That's kind of the thing that you ask when you're heading into one of these moments. But I think the question may more be, and I want to ask your opinion on this, obviously, how do I make this money show up when I need it?
14: Yeah, it's important. I mean, you can look at these statements that you have, and it shows your balance. But when you get to retirement, will that balance still be there? And how do you make sure that that balance stays there all the way through your retirement? Mm-hmm. And it's all about taking advantage of the rules and making sure you have a plan that fits the part of your life you're in. I just finished a brand new book. It's called Thrift and Thrive, Mastering Your TSP for a Fearless Retirement. So if you are in the Thrift Savings Plan, if you're a government employee anywhere in the United States, this book will show you some tips and techniques and some secrets that many overlook when it comes to your Thrift Savings Plan, TSP.
16: Wow.
14: So if you'd like a copy of that, by the way, it's hot off the press.
16: Mm-hmm.
14: Matter of fact, it hadn't even got here yet. 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
16: That's awesome. 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This is awesome, Coach. I love this opportunity.
14: Yeah, and if you're not a state federal employee, don't worry. I've got a different book I'm going to be giving away later on here in the show for anyone who wants to have retirement autopilot. That's a two-bucket plan towards financial freedom in retirement. We're going to talk about my new book on the retirement autopilot coming out, too. But that's later on here in the show, so keep listening.
16: I love it. I love it. All right, so I have data coming out here. Federal Reserve says only 35% of non-retirees thought their retirement savings plan was on track.
14: Wow.
16: Only 35%, Coach. And I bet that number, I bet there are some overconfident people even in that statistic.
14: Jackie, you've got some buddies who are getting close to retirement just like I do. What do they think?
15: Oh, everyone is wondering if they've saved enough.
14: Yeah.
15: I just spent time with older cousins. And some of them are already in retirement and just now getting their plan together in their early 70s.
16: Oh, wow.
14: Now, Thomas, what was that 35% said they felt like they were secure for retirement?
16: They felt like they were on track, that their retirement savings plan was on track. So that's a little ambiguous, isn't it?
14: You know what I like to do when I see a statistic, especially percentage? I flip it. So that means 65% of people feel like they're not prepared.
16: There you go. Exactly.
14: That's kind of scary when you think
23: that
14: about
23: is.
14: It.
23: Yeah,
16: that's significant, scary. Especially when you think about the possibility of Social Security being possibilities of it being reduced in the future and so on and so forth. This is scary for a lot of people.
14: It's almost more than a possibility now. I think it's almost a guarantee.
16: Yeah, that's good. I'm right there with you. So let me ask, what's the difference between having a pile of money and having a paycheck plan? Because I think that's where a lot of people sit right now, is they have a pile of money. They know that they're going to get that monthly Social Security later on. Maybe not all of it, maybe only a portion of it. But how do we make sure that we don't rely on that and we do have our own paycheck plan?
14: All right, well, let's think about retirement and retirement planning like a cookout. Well, this is like retirement income, all right?
23: All right.
14: So the stock market money, that's the burgers on the grill. It smells great, it tastes great, but you got to watch it. One flare-up and whoosh, charcoal surprise is no cookout anymore, right? But an annuity, which gives you that lifetime income that we talk about a lot, that retirement autopilot type strategy, the financial fill-up, every year you get a brand new paycheck for the rest of your life, it's like that cooler full of ice-cold drinks. It's not flashy, unless you get one of the very expensive ones, but you don't have to get an expensive one, right? It's not flashy, but no matter how hot it gets, you know it's there. You're not worrying. Even if you're thirsty later, you know there's going to be cold drinks in here because it does its job, and it's not drawing attention, but it's always there for you.
16: That's good. You know, I remember several years ago, it's probably been a decade now, I had a neighbor who had a flare-up on his back porch cost him some of his siding on his house. We'll just say not a good thing to experience, I'm sure.
14: Well, they outlawed, when I was in college, they started outlawing grills out on the decks of your two- or three-story apartments, right?
16: If you're on
14: the second or third story, and if you're on the first story, you had to be like 15 feet away from the apartment. Yeah, because
16: well
14: the fire marshal did that because studies have shown if you have too many people with grills too close to places catch on fire. They learned that.
16: It's true. And again, we are here with best-selling author Coach Pete DeRuta. If you have a question that you want to get in front of Coach Pete and the team, just give us a call here at the Financial Safari, 800-661-7383, 800-661-7383. You can also text that keyword plan to 600-700. That's the keyword plan to the number 600-700. Now let me ask you this, Coach. It often happens in our health that we're not prompted to do something until the doctor tells us to. We're not prompted to fix something with our car until that check engine light comes on. What mistakes happen when retirees wait until the first bad market to build that income plan?
14: Because sometimes people wait even past the check engine light, Thomas. I've been in a few Ubers lately when I look up into the front of the car and I see that little engine block lit up, on the dashboard.
16: I
14: wonder to myself, of course, I say self, I wonder if my Uber ride's going to, I wonder if I'm going to get delivered.
16: I get
14: because,
16: that.
14: Because I don't want to get stuck on the side of the road. What if an Uber broke down and you were on your way somewhere? Could you order another Uber from your current Uber?
16: You know, that's a great question. The whole time I'm in here thinking in my head, chitty, chitty, bang, bang, we love you.
14: Yeah. I mean, now, Thomas, forgive me, but I forgot what your question was.
16: No, you're fine. So when we're talking about building a truly comprehensive plan, we shouldn't wait until that first bad market. So what mistakes happen if we do wait until that until we're reactive as opposed to planning?
14: Well, reactive turns into impulsive, right? You start doing things just on a whim, and all of a sudden you don't know why you're in trouble, but you're in trouble financially.
16: Yeah, and
14: it's like going to a doctor, and they say, well, why have you gained weight? Well, doc, I've never had a snack in my life. We always lie to ourselves, don't we? And we invested too much money in risk, and we always have an excuse for it. My broker said this was the best thing ever.
16: Really.
14: We just have to be very careful and be honest with ourselves. We lie to ourselves a lot, don't we?
16: We do. And the thing is Vanguard has reported that hardship withdrawals have risen another 6% in 2025, which is showing how pressure can push people into a retirement account at the wrong time. Coach, we've talked
14: have
16: about...
14: Have they risen,
16: you know,
14: or risen, Thomas?
23: Have they risen?
16: Risen. I'm not sure. I think I might be making up words here.
14: You've been listening to the radio. Rosen Law Firm.
16: That's good. I like it.
14: No, but it's true, though. No, they've risen. Yes, they have risen, and it's getting... Go ahead. Sorry.
16: No, you're fine. And the thing is that these are things that can force people at times into retirement. We've talked about in the past how a lot of people can retire on their own terms, but many times they're forced into that as well.
14: Well, that's why it's important you have a real plan, and so that you can retire on your terms because you already know what the terms are. Mm-hmm. I mean, how do you retire on your terms if you really don't know what the terms are going to be?
16: Yeah, it's true.
14: If I'm in line for a retire on your terms. You're retired.
16: A roller coaster or something
14: terms.
16: Like that. I want to make
14: you're,
16: sure
14: you're depending on something else too. When you get to retirement, you don't want to depend on anything but your guaranteed plan, the plan that's going to have a lifetime income for you. You don't want to depend on or hope. If you're depending on hope and change happening, it might not happen when you think it would, and it might not happen at all. So we need to have things that are guaranteed in writing to happen, and that's why we have lifetime income plans that are in writing, showing you exactly what kind of income you could get at certain ages at the minimum. We always say at the minimum because you could always get more, but never less. And that's the ultimate retirement plan, is you approach retirement with certainty, 100% certainty, knowing that what you've been promised is going to be there or more all the way through retirement. I don't know, Jackie, when you get to retirement, if you had more money than you were promised, would you be mad or happy?
2: I'd be so happy. I got jewelry to buy.
14: Well, but if you had less, you'd be the other side of the coin, right? If you were promised a certain amount of income and you got there and it was half of that, or then you started getting hemming and hawing, and then the guy tells you got to wait a couple more years before you can get any income, you're not in the right plan.
2: Right. That's what I thought, is that the words that you use, guaranteed, and what you're expecting is really going to happen. The guy who sells you just stocks and so forth, that's really not what he can say.
14: Yeah. Well, unfortunately, there's a lot of bad people out there, and we've run into a really bad, in my opinion, a really bad investment that's been sold as a lifetime income stream, non-traded REITs. Non-traded REITs. There's a real estate funds that are sold as retirement income a lot of times, and they shouldn't be, because you're investing in a pool of real estate investors, and many times some of these don't do as promised. So I just wrote a book, I Hate Non-Traded REITs, and So Should You. Big money mistakes that can be avoided. So if you are being pitched a non-traded REIT, you really need to read this book before you ever put your money at risk like this. So, Thomas, we've got this book. 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
2: 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We also have Coach Pete's daughter, Carrie Deruda, hanging out with us. And Thomas Lipscomb, of course, and I'm Jackie Selby. We were talking about REITs, and you wrote a new book about it, Coach.
14: I did, and I think it's important that everybody knows about this book because, well, if you've ever heard of a REIT, if you have never been pitched one, maybe you need to read it ahead of time so you know what's going to happen when you get pitched. But the name of the book is I Hate Non-Traded REITs, and So Should You, Big Money Mistakes That Can Be Avoided. So you don't have to get into this plan if you don't want to be. And a lot of people are making this mistake because they get fooled by the glossy brochure, Thomas. I've seen some brochures that must cost about $20 each.
16: Yeah, isn't that true? And I'll tell you, there's no foreshadowing with the title. You state it right in the title that you do not like non-traded REITs, and the proof is in the writing.
14: Well, seen because, so many people get put in there when they shouldn't have been, and once you get in, it's sort of like the Hotel California. What could you do? You could check in anytime you want, but what could you never do?
16: Check out.
14: A lot of times, what it seems like.
2: Yeah, you can never leave. I was invested a while ago in one of those things, and you can never get your money out. The guy went to prison. The other woman went to prison, but the money is sitting in a fund, but you can still never have it.
16: Yeah.
14: Here's what happens. They really sell it on the dream of income, and now you can brag to people how you invest. You're pooling your money with a lot of other people investing in big skyscrapers or mm-hmm. shopping centers. Mm-hmm. You know, they need people to invest in that so they can rent them from you, basically. But, I mean, what happens is the person who puts together the non-traded REIT usually is the one that makes money, and they spend too much many times, and then they go bankrupt, so your income goes away. That's a horror story we've seen locally here in North Carolina. It's a lot of people were put into some non-traded REITs, and now the non-traded REITs are not paying them, and you can't get the money out. That's a double whammy. The income, once the income stream stops, it really never starts again.
16: It's true. I want to ask about this. My mom, you know, growing up, and I try to teach this to my kids, choose your friends wisely. And you talk about that, Coach, as well on air in a different way of surround yourself with fiduciaries, true planners, independent people who are making sure they're looking out for your best interest. And I had never heard of a non-traded REIT when I first started recording with you, Coach, and I've learned a lot about it. But how do you know that you're getting good information, and what puts people in this position? Because I think if I'm out there and I'm hungry, I'm going to go to Burger King, McDonald's, whatever, some fast food. So somebody's trying to get this non-traded REIT for a purpose. And what do you think that is, and what is a better alternative to that?
14: Well, the purpose is it's sold as a income alternative to certain things that give you income. A lot of times it's sold as an annuity alternative. Hey, yeah, you don't need to put your money in annuity. Put in this non-traded REIT, they say. Because a non-traded REIT's guaranteed to give you lifetime income, they say.
16: But once
14: you get in, sometimes it does. Like, I'm not disparaging all non-traded REITs, but there's enough dirty water in the pool to make me not want to go swimming. So, you know, maybe that's not a Baby Ruth bar.
16: Oh, no, I get what you're saying. There are those pools I used to run through the woods in the country. I had a horse and all that stuff, and you'd come up against a creek, and you guys may know the term stagnant water. It would have this kind of copper color to it. There'd be animals and stuff starting to breed in there. You don't want to drink from that.
14: I call that mosquito water.
16: Yeah, there you go.
14: Yeah. Yeah, and so that's what happens. And a lot of times they make it look good. Again, the fancy brochure makes it look good. Mm-hmm. The fancy brochure giveth, and the fine print taketh away. And so we just had to be very careful. So my book analyzes that, goes into great detail. It's over 100 pages. We've seen so many bad things happen. It was time to write a book on it because too many people are being led down that path. And they should have their money. Some of their money should be in a lifetime annuity instead of a trap your money forever REIT. So be very careful. And if you'd like a copy of this book, well, let's do this, Thomas. The book is not complete yet, as far as it hasn't been printed yet. Amazon, it's on Amazon. You can buy the ebook, the Kindle book.
2: Okay.
14: We should have the books in the next 3 weeks. But if you would like to be on the list to get a copy, and I'll send a copy out to the first 20 people who call right now when we get them at no cost or obligation. We'll even pay for the postage to send to you. So if you are you being peddled a REIT, if you've gone to one of these seminars, we see them launched a lot of times at these dinner seminars. You get these invitations in the mail. They have like 3 or 4 bullet points. Bullet points you could Google and find out all the information you need.
16: Truly.
14: But you see that it's at a nice steakhouse. You go get a steak, and while you're there eating a steak, all of a sudden they somehow talk you into making an appointment with them, and then all of a sudden you have a non-trader REIT in your portfolio.
16: So, you go from worrying about the sear on your steak to the sear on your portfolio.
14: Careful. You know, it's sort of like when you go – I've seen these seminars before where this guy's up in the front, and he's claiming that he can hypnotize you.
16: Yeah.
14: You know, and it never works for me. But every now and then they'll get people up on stage. Happens on cruises a lot of times. I think there was one on our Disney cruise one time when there was a hypnotist up there. So 10 people went on stage, and 6 of them, they get kicked off the stage because the hypnotist knew that they weren't falling for what he was shoveling, right? But 4 of them acted like they were hypnotized. Like anytime he said it, and then he like do a lot of stuff on stage and then snap his fingers, and he went back to the audience. But then every time he said a certain word, they would bark in the audience.
2: Oh, please.
16: That's so funny.
14: Get the dog. The dog in this one is the non-traded REIT. So you don't need a bark or have a dog. There's a lot better alternatives than non-traded REITs, and I'll tell you why if you call right now.
16: All right, that number, 800-661-7383. And again, this is a conversation because we want to make sure that you have a plan to last all the way through retirement, that you're not being peddled something that you really should, that's not healthy for you at the end of the day. Again, that conversation begins, 800-661-7383, 800-661-7383, or you can always text the keyword plan to the number 600-700. That is the keyword plan to the number 600-700. And Coach, I guess it was American Idol or something that started this a long time ago, but that 600-700 is not a full, you know, 919-555-1234, but it gets over to us.
14: Well, they've come up with a very creative name for it. They call it a short code.
16: Short code, yes.
2: That's right. I remember
14: so,
2: that. Yeah,
14: speaking of which, all right. Now, I talked about the non-traded REIT book that we went into making sure people have the right retirement plan here. But if you would like to get on the list for us to send you a copy of this book, the first 20 who text right now, the first 20 of you who text to the short code 600-700, the following letters, REIT, Real Estate Investment Trust. So REIT to 600-700, you'll get on the list and we'll send you at our cost the copy of this book when we get it from the publisher.

0: have to look at your phone.
1: Mm-hmm. Yeah.
0: What do they call it? Siri?
1: Siri, yeah, sure. Yeah.
0: It messes up about 40% of my words.
1: Mm-hmm. I get that.
0: So then you spend time trying to spell check it when you're driving down the road, and that sort of like defeats the purpose of being hands free.
2: I've noticed that. It does not like your accent or something. It just does not like you.
0: Does it like you?
2: No, it never likes me either.
1: My wife, she'll ask Siri stuff at the house, and she'll say pretty much to the extent of identify yourself instead of actually helping her.
2: Because she's a foreigner.
1: Yeah.
2: That's why.
1: It says, who is asking this question? Yeah.
0: Yo, mama.
1: Exactly.
0: Oh, that was back from the 70s. All right, it's just important to make sure that we know what's going on around us and what's available for us. And there are a lot of tools and techniques that are overlooked.
1: Yeah.
0: Because the flashy object, and here's another thing about those non-traded REITs. Many times, if the person offering it to you is a broker, they can take their commissions right out of your money when you put it in.
1: Mm.
0: This is a big thing. Because we have some investment advisors who also are brokers, so they act like they're investment advisors who can't take a commission. Yet once you buy it from them, they put their broker hat on when you're not looking, and they take commission out. So what kind of commission, Coach Pete, can someone take out of a non-traded REIT when I buy it from them? Well, we've seen 10%. So if you put in $100,000 into this non-traded REIT, and then you get your first statement that shows your balance, guess what your balance reads?
1: 10% less.
0: Well, 90,000, Thomas. Golly. That's good math. You do the math. 10% of 100,000 is $10,000. $10,000 commission comes out. 90,000 goes into your pocket or your account. Well, your account. Wait a minute. 90,000 goes into your account, and 10,000 goes into your broker's pocket for the hard work of selling you a non-traded REIT.
2: Does that mean it's non-regulated, too? Is that what that means?
0: Well, they're regulated, but they're not regulated that good, I don't think.
2: I don't think so, either.
1: See,
0: FINRA's in charge of them.
1: That's where Jackie, and I try to do home repairs and stuff like that, but ChatGPT and Googling and all that stuff can get you in trouble sometimes because you'll get this information you assume is correct.
2: Mm.
1: You really need to work with someone. Coach, you've been doing this over 34 years now. I got to update it, not 33, 34 years. And you see these things regularly. You know what's going on, and you know what's beyond the headline, and I think that's very important.
0: We're going to do a webinar on retirement investment techniques and tools, and also the bad guys, like talking about variable annuities, non-traded REITs, some of the things that get people in trouble in retirement.
1: Yeah.
0: Now, if you're younger, maybe they're okay, but if you're 50 or older, we call that the financial red zone. That's not the time to be experimenting with unknown products or strategies that may or may not work. We cannot have that word may. In our retirement plan, it must work, and it must give us lifetime income, because if not, we will be back at work. We will be begging people for money, and we can't have that. We need to have the definite security of a lifetime income plan that works. And if you'd like your very own total retirement plan, we have 22 steps, folks. I wrote the book called The Total Retirement Plan. The 22-step total retirement plan, Coach Pete's power plan, puts you in charge of retirement. So if you'd like your very own 22-step total retirement plan done for you, we do all the steps, folks. Don't worry about the 22 steps, because you don't have to do each step. We do it for you, but we show you our work.
2: Mm.
0: So my dad was a college professor, and he always liked people to show the work for the answer, because physics was a lot harder than just coming up with the answer out of your head. You had to show your whole problem lined out and how you got to the answer, and we will do the same thing with you, but we'll show you the whys, the hows, and the when. You can get that retirement income forever. So call right now. Let's make sure you get that safety, security, and confidence that you deserve for your retirement. 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Thomas, tell folks how they can get their plan done at no cost or obligation for the next 30 people who call right now.
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1: 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And we also have several, many, all links out to coaches' resources there. 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How do I take advantage of it? My boss has been telling me about how he'll match or contribute to it or whatever it is. 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And all of that can begin right here at the show website, financialsafari.com. Again, that is financialsafari.com. Now, before we get going, I thought we'd get a little news clip in here. I have United Refining Chairman and CEO John Katsimatis, and I hope I said that correctly, and I'm sorry if I didn't, but he's talking tax policy, and I find this very interesting what he alludes to here. Take a listen to this.
2: We never punish success. We welcome success. If you force me to live 181 days, 186 days, whatever the number is, in Florida, if I spend for breakfast, lunch, and dinner, for Ubers, for taxis every day, you know how much money that's going to cost them? You know, they can take their congestion tax and, how do you say it, shove it. we know that word. Okay. And they can take their tax on top of the tax. In other words, this tax is going to be on top of the real estate tax. What happened in Great Britain? The taxation without representation. You're taxing the tax.
1: You're taxing the tax. Okay, so he is specifically this gentleman who, again, he's leading United Refining Chairman. He's a CEO. But
3: he's
1: talking,
3: excited.
1: He did. He was obviously talking about states like Florida where they don't have the income tax and things like that. But at the end of the day, Coach, this is where I wanted to bring in financial termites. You have a great term for this, and it really identifies what they are, because who in the heck wants a termite in their home? And taxes are one of your financial termites, and that's just an example of how we all – dude, run into the tax conversation every day.
3: Problem with termites is you usually just see one, but there's a lot more, right? If you see one, there's more. That's what the mom used to say about roaches back in the day. We grew up in student housing when I was about 3 years old. We lived in married student housing when I was a youngster because mom and dad had me on their honeymoon, and dad was still in school getting his master's and PhD. So I got to live in married student housing when I was a little kid.
1: Nice.
3: But I remember mom saying, if you see one, there's more, Peter.
1: Oh, yeah.
3: So we don't. Termites, the same thing. So if you see one bad fee, there's probably more junk fees in there as well, is what I'm getting at. And if you see one tax, the government's never met a tax they don't like, so there's probably a lot more taxes. And now, this is a book that I've been working on, and I'm almost done. I found a zip drive with a lot of almost finished books that I've been working on for the last 15 years.
1: Uh-huh.
3: And when I cleaned out one of my closets in the office the other day, and I said, I put all my stuff on a zip drive and had lost it. So I found it. So my books are coming back, and I'm renovating them, and I'm updating them to what's going on now. Because when I lost the zip drive, it was probably about 2019.
4: Oh, wow.
3: So,
1: nice.
3: Now I back up my copies on the cloud, Thomas. We weren't doing the cloud back
4: right.
3: then, you know?
1: No, it's true, though. You think of what has changed since then.
3: So one of the books I'm very proud of, when it comes out, I want to make sure to get it in any business owner's hands who's not happy with taxes. So if you're a business owner, an entrepreneur, self-employed, you need to listen here, because there's 12 little-known IRS loopholes that can let you legally keep 6 figures or more every year, depending on how much you make, by the way, if you utilize these loopholes. And I call this book The Tax-Free Millionaire. So if you are a business owner, you want to make sure to get that tax plan that correlates with the income you're making. The problem is, a lot of times, if you're a business owner, you make money all year long, but you never see it, it doesn't seem like. And then when the tax bill comes, you don't have the money sitting around anymore. So you say, I made all that money, where'd it go? So if you're asking yourself that question, where did it all go? Well, maybe it needs to stay. And you need to, and there's some tools and techniques that can make sure you don't have to write checks to the IRS, and maybe even don't write a lot of checks to the IRS if you utilize a lot of the tax code strategies we have in this book coming up. So if you want to get on the list for the Tax-Free Millionaire book, but more importantly, let's get a plan, a business owner financial plan, not just a regular financial plan. So if you're a business owner and you want to get that retirement plan that correlates with what you've been doing and what you deserve, call now. We'll reserve 10 spaces for business owners or entrepreneurs, people that are paying too much in taxes and want to find some ways around it. We have the legal loopholes. Now, we're not going to get you in trouble because these are legal in the IRS code, even identify what page you're on in the IRS code for you in the book. So if you'd like to get this book or get on the list to get this book or get that true appointment to make sure you have that total retirement plan as a business owner, call right now. We'll get you on the list.
1: And that number is 800-661-7383, 800-661-7383, or text keyword plan to 600-700. That is keyword plan to 600-700. Coach, it surprises me. Even in my own tax situation is so basic. I'm not a business owner. I have a few kids, you know, single household. We're filing jointly and all that jazz. But every now and then you come across this thing that all of a sudden saves you a certain amount on your taxes, and you could have just not known about it, gone on, filed, paid the extra, and maybe have never discovered about it in the future. Or, oh, you did run across it. Oh, you did figure out, oh, your advisor did say take advantage of that. And all of a sudden, you have this extra money in your pocket or that you're able to write off. These are real numbers we're talking about. And if I think about my grandma, my grandpa saying, you know, a penny saved is a penny earned, or her bending down, you know, at 60 years old to pick up a quarter outside of the grocery store. We have to do this for ourselves because there's much more than just a penny or a quarter to take here.
3: Mm-hmm. I remember back in the day, we'd look down, find a penny, run right to the convenience store. That penny would get you two pieces of candy. No tax back then. There was no sales tax, man. Nowadays, that piece of penny candy is probably a dime, and there's tax on it. So it costs you 12 cents.
1: So then you have to sell your penny to a... Yeah. No, I'm not even going to go that direction. How much is my copper worth?
3: That's inflation.
1: I love it.
3: Well, you had a copper. Like, they stopped making the penny. Well, they stopped putting a lot of copper in it because the penny was worth about 3 cents for every penny they made. It costs more than that to make it, obviously, because all the manufacturing and the distribution and all the stuff that goes into making something. But the government figured out no one has penny candy anymore anyway.
1: Yeah,
3: and everyone's using credit cards, it seems like. So, you know, it's funny. They say, like, the gas station rewards you for paying cash, yet most every place you try to shop at won't take cash these days.
1: Yeah, isn't that true? Yeah,
3: this is funny, isn't it? It doesn't make much sense. There's something else that I don't understand going on. I'm sure everybody else has their own concerns. But it's just about, we need to make sure we worry about ourselves and our own retirement account.
4: Mm-hmm.
3: But I've been talking about this on air now for 22 years, and I've been in the financial arena for 34 years. Mm-hmm. And we've been telling folks over and over again the power of lifetime income and the importance of being in control of your decisions and not letting somebody else who has your money decide for you. You need to be in total control, and many of you need to, well, could retire early if you rearranged the deck chairs on your Titanic. Your Titanic doesn't have to be sinking either. We can make sure that Titanic gets fixed and turns into that powerful cruise ship it always was supposed to be if you get the right plan in place. So if not, if you have the plan that everyone else has, you may do what everyone else does, and many times if they're all going down, you go down with them, and we don't want that. We want to make sure you get that retirement lifeboat that'll get you all the way through retirement.
1: Yeah, that's good. And again, we're here with best-selling author Coach Pete DeRuta. Connect with him and his team. Make sure you get your questions answered by calling 800-661-7383. Again, that's 800-661-7383. You can also connect with us by texting the keyword plan to 600-700. That is keyword plan to 600-700. And Coach, while we're on the topic of taxes, I want to bring in the conversation of the Roth conversion. I think a lot of people can get excited. Maybe some people get overexcited. Maybe some people get underexcited. Mm-hmm. But where do we put this Roth conversation in our retirement transition conversation? And again, folks, I want to remind you, when I'm talking about that conversation, we need to start having this 5 to 10 years before retirement. And so if you're thinking about retiring, let's say 65, if you're 55, 50 even, I would say 60 years old, we need to start looking at this. But where does the Roth fit into this picture?
4: Yeah, is there a sweet spot?
3: Well, the important thing to remember about the Roth IRA, if you have one, if you've been putting money into a Roth over the years, that's a really good thing because you've been building that money tax-free.
1: Mm-hmm.
3: But if you're trying to convert to a Roth now, there's a couple more things you need to consider. Number one, if you convert some IRA money to Roth money, you're going to need to have a different pool of money to pay the taxes on that conversion. Because if you take the money out of the IRA to pay the taxes, you're going to owe another tax bill on the money you just took out of the IRA to pay the taxes.
1: Okay, yeah.
3: It's almost like an infinity problem. So as long as you have some money somewhere else to help pay the taxes on the Roth, it makes a lot of sense. But before we do that, before we ever convert a regular IRA to a Roth IRA, we need to do the printout that shows when the break-even years are going to be.
1: Because
3: you're paying taxes now, so now you're in a hole. So how many years will it take for you to dig yourself out of that hole you just created because you paid taxes converting the money to Roth? And it's nothing to be scared of, mm-hmm. but we need to see in writing. Because, hey, we say, wait, it's going to take 11 years for you to break even. It might not make sense if you're 70.
1: But if
3: you're 50 and we'll say, hey, this will take 7 years to break even, well, heck, you'll be 57. And that's good. You know, you'll be still working, and your money's already cleaned out from the tax man. So, again, we do the equations for you, and then it's up to you to decide. I give recommendations, but I don't make the final decision. You do.
1: Yeah, that's good. And that's what's great about this whole conversation is Coach Pete and his team are here to answer questions that you have. Make sure you understand what's going on because, again, nobody's twisting your arm. Nobody's forcing you to do something. We just want to give you an accurate assessment of where you're at and best potential solutions to make sure that you have absolutely incredible retirement. Right, Coach?
3: Yeah. So if you have money in 401ks, IRAs, 403bs, thrift savings plans, it's all in a taxable account. If you'd like to see what you could do to navigate the tax world and make sure to have the proper allocation of your money, call right now. We'll sit down for you, and we'll do a before and after look ahead before you make any decision. We'll also diagram out a true retirement income plan. We call it a financial fill-up strategy that will give you income for the rest of your life without the money being at risk and without any games gimmicks. There are ways to do this, folks. It'll give you that certainty you deserve all the way through retirement. So if you're one of the next 20 people who call with at least $200,000 dedicated to retirement, we can put a lifetime income plan together for you. We can show you Roth conversion strategies. We can give you all 22 steps in writing, the answer key to a successful retirement. If you call right now, you also leave with a couple of the books I've mentioned today, as well as some of my older books. I say older, some of them are last year. We wrote the big book on retirement. It's really good. And the 22-step total retirement plan book will go out with you, too, when you come in. So call right now. Let's get you set up with confidence and stability to approach retirement on your terms.
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3: Yeah, we're limited to 50 people, so we already have a bunch of spots spoken for, but if you'd like
1: to come,
3: if you want to be a contestant on the show, we've got some great prizes. We're going to record three shows on the on that day. Mm-hmm. And so come in. And studio audience, we've also have a viewing party situation set up in another part of the office for overflow.
1: I love it. Viewing party.
3: You know, I heard a lot of that. I heard that term during the Hurricanes' march to the Stanley Cup. By the way, congratulations to the Carolina Hurricanes.
1: Woo!
3: For winning the Stanley Cup.
1: That's right. I love it. All right, so again, that journey begins right there at CoachPete.com. We're really excited about this. If you tune into our TV show, listen to our radio show regularly, you know that Coach Pete is all about wanting to be on the forefront and making things accessible. And this is a way that we want to get retirement knowledge out there into the hands of the public in a different way. I mean, this is going to be fun, Coach. I'm really, really excited about this. Again, CoachPete.com is where you can begin that journey, though. All right, so diving into the segment here, I've got a great opening here by Sam Altman. If you guys don't know, he's the CEO of OpenAI. AI, obviously, artificial intelligence is changing everything right now. Not everybody's into it. Here's what he's saying in one of his latest interviews.
4: I think people are right to be anxious, and I understand it. You know, this is like a, this is not even a technological shift that happens every generation. This is one of the big ones.
5: Well, if not one of the biggest.
4: Yeah. And so it would be imprudent not to have some real caution around.
1: So he's saying, there, you know, it's imprudent to not have some real caution around AI. Again, this is a CEO of an AI company, so
6: yes.
1: He has, you know, all the desire to want to make sure that AI is hyped up as much as possible. But at the end of the day, we do want to make sure, and I just said it, hyped up, that our retirement plan isn't built on hype. Right, Coach? Hmm.
3: Well, let's check in with our resident young person on staff for the summer. Her name is Carrie Deruta. She's my daughter, going to Alabama, going to be a rising, well, she's a rising junior, and she's our summer intern. Carrie, what do you think about, and she's been around AI a lot longer than we have, it seems like, right, in her life. When you look at a ratio of years she's lived in her life to years she's had AI, she's got us all beat. Mm-hmm. Carrie, what do you think about AI? Do you think it's going to be here long term?
7: Oh, I think it will be here forever now.
3: Yeah.
7: This is the new normal.
3: Do you use it much?
7: Yeah.
3: What do you use it for?
7: Anything.
3: When my
7: car was broken, that was the first place I went to ask what was wrong with it.
1: Truth.
3: Your car broke, and it had that check engine light came on, didn't it?
7: Yep.
3: And what did your daddy do?
7: He told me to take it to the Jeep
3: dealership. And then what did your daddy do?
7: He told me he was getting me a new car.
3: Yeah, so I'm getting a new car, Thomas. We don't play around with an engine light. So, what kind of car are you getting?
1: I love it.
7: A red Bronco.
3: Did ChatGPT give you permission for that?
1: I love it.
7: Yeah, because you told me to look up the measurements.
3: Well, that didn't really give me permission. I gave you permission because I bought it.
7: You told me to find a car that was a similar size, so...
3: I asked you what kind of car you liked. That's what I did.
1: Lamborghini.
7: Well, yeah, I should have went more up.
3: Well, then you wouldn't have got it. Then you would be back in the Jeep again.
1: Yeah, there you go. Yeah, exactly. Hey, that's good right there. That's good. That's good bartering.
7: I don't know if you know, but we found out what was wrong with it.
3: What was wrong with the car?
7: When I had taken it to get an oil change in Alabama in December, and they left the oil cap off.
3: There you go.
6: What in the world?
3: So the oil cap's gone.
7: Yeah, that's what we found out what was wrong with it when we picked it up on Monday night.
6: So was the Jeep.
3: Wow. Carrie, you and your daddy have common stories, because when I was at Carolina, I was a junior, had a Mazda 323. I took it to one of those fast oil change places, and they forgot to put the thing on the bottom that you have to take off for the oil to come out.
6: Mm-hmm.
3: They didn't put it on, or they didn't tighten it, so it was leaking. And so I went out to start the car one cold morning in December, and all of a sudden the car was on, and then it was off.
1: The engine
3: locked up. There was no oil in there. And you can never prove it. So I always say, one thing you can do is check. You can make sure the oil cap is on the top. But I'm not getting out of the car to make sure the thing's not there. So you got to depend on somebody sometimes. So anyway, you got to be very careful these days, and you got to trust but verify even at the mechanic.
1: Yeah.
7: Well, now after this, I mean, I'm going to start checking everything after I take it to get anything done now.
1: I mean,
3: now, shout out to Dave Burrell over at Crossroads Ford, who gave me a really good deal. Good buddy of mine, by the way, Dave Burrell. And if you haven't checked out Crossroads Ford is right here and right here in the area in the Triangle. He's over in the Wake Forest one.
6: Wow.
3: Give Dave Burrell a shout. Really good guy.
6: Is that your only Ford? I'm not used to seeing you have different cars. You have a lot.
3: Well, I had a Ford Flex back in the day. It was the original Coach Pete mobile.
1: Yes, nice. It was. I have pictures of it.
6: I wanted one of those.
3: I think I got a picture with Carrie standing in front of it back in 2009.
6: Oh,
3: so it was Carrie,
6: nice.
3: About 4 years old.
1: The Flex, that was when they were doing the corn ethanol, right? Wasn't that a big vehicle for that one?
3: No.
1: Oh, okay. I don't even know. Yeah. No.
3: They're still doing corn ethanol. Anytime you put gas in your car, you're putting corn ethanol in there right now. 10%.
1: Yeah. I saw that on one of the pumps. Yeah.
3: Welcome to the future, Thomas. We've been doing this. It's been happening for like 15 years. It's driven the price of Jiffy corn muffins up to over a dollar a box when you used to be able to get four or five for a dollar back in the day. Because they're using corn for ethanol instead of corn for muffins.
1: You want to where it Coach should Pete be mad. Used.
3: You start messing with Coach Pete's food, Coach Pete gets angry. Go McEnroe.
1: It's true. I'm not even going to talk about Cracker Barrel and where are my corn muffins when I sit at the table. But anyways, we're not going to start that conversation, are we, Coach?
3: So you used to be able to sit down and they bring you a couple of muffins and a couple of those biscuits before you could order.
6: They used to.
1: Anyways.
3: I wonder why people go downhill. They stop doing things they used to do, and then they wonder why people stop coming.
1: The times, they shouldn't be changing. No.
3: Number one rule for a CEO is leave something alone.
1: Yeah, that's good. That's good.
3: They
1: have to
3: get in and justify their existence, so they start doing stuff. And it's sort of like Congress. You don't have to do things. We're fine here. Leave us alone.
1: Yeah, and we see that happening. You know, Apple is naming their CEO John Ternus as opposed to the one that they've had for a very, very long time. You went from Steve Jobs, and then you had,
6: Cook.
1: Tim Cook, of course. I don't know how I was missing that. And now we're going over to John Ternus. And you think how many stocks are reliant, how many people are overinvested in this one stock? I think of, you know, something like UPS or FedEx could be the same thing when Amazon came through. Or, Coach, you talked about Enron in the past.
3: Just leave my iPhone alone, all right? Leave my iPhone alone. Now, we need to talk about retirement, though. We need to make sure that someone leaves your retirement plan alone. Many of you listening are just a few steps or maybe one step away from having a successful retirement. You just don't have your money in the right place. Mm-hmm. How do you know? Well, we color code money here in the office, and we do red, green, yellow. So if you'd like to see your plan as it exists now, color-coded, and then what the recommended plan would be in color codes, call right now. We will diagram out for you on our big 8-foot whiteboard the where you are right now scenario, and then we'll show you what we recommend based on your age and based what you say you want to do in retirement. We'll put a plan together that will make sense for you and your retirement. We customize each and every plan here in the office. So call now. Let's customize a plan for you. Folks, we don't bite, number one. There's no obligation. Nothing's going to be sold. We're going to go through with you and help you learn. You learn first, and you decide what you want. If you decide you want to do something, we'll work with you to put the right plan together. Mm-hmm. 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Then we're going to go fill it with the products that make sense for your strategy. 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There's no strategy. 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
1: Truly.
3: Our strategy is to always take care of you and make sure that we go with you from now all the way through retirement and have happy meetings every single year when we celebrate your lifetime income. So if you'd like your very own lifetime income plan that'll put you in control of retirement, call right now.
1: And that number is 800-661-7383, 800-661-7383. You can also connect with Coach Pete's team at Capital Financial by texting the keyword plan to the number 600-700. That is keyword plan to the number 600-700. And, Coach, I appreciate how open you and your team are just to answer questions that people may have, because so many people have these questions out there. They don't feel like they can ask their advisor. They feel like their coworker is going to make fun of them. And you guys are there ready to answer real questions.
3: Yeah, I am. And I also put it in book form. I've got a book. Now, I offered this earlier on the show. I'm going to offer it again here, just in case you joined late. If you are a federal employee or know somebody who's a federal employee and you have the Thrift Savings Plan, that's TSP, it's called. That's the slang they use to describe it. I've written a book called Thrift and Thrive, Mastering Your TSP for a Fearless Retirement. If you'd like a copy of this book, we will send it to you. It's just being published right now. It's at Amazon. You can see the Kindle book there. Mm-hmm. We're going to have the hard copy book as soon as it comes out. We'll send you. It's a great soft cover book, really nice book. It's over 130 pages, but it describes all the options you have in your thrift plan, but it also gives the advantages and disadvantages. It also shows you what you should be in based on your age. So, and also helps discover some of the mysteries you might not know are in that thrift savings plan. So if you're a federal employee, what do you have to lose? I'm going to pay for the book, and I'm going to pay for the postage. All you have to do is give a free call to us right now or text TSP to 600-700. But Thomas, tell folks how to get this book right now.
1: Absolutely. Very easy. As Coach said, just text keyword TSP to 600-700. That is keyword TSP to 600-700. You can also call 800-661-7383. Again, that's 800-661-7383.
3: Yeah, very important. Jackie, the federal employee manual, basically, doesn't go over everything that they need or doesn't go into detail. We educate in this book, going through, breaking down, and translating what some of that jargon means in the federal employee handbook.
6: Mm-hmm. And anything that's attached to the federal government has a lot of fine print.
3: Yeah. Now, let me mention, as the attorneys like me to do, I'm not authorized or employed by the federal government. And that's a good thing, because I'm writing from the outsider's view of what you should be doing on the inside.
1: That's good. That's good. Yeah,
3: so,
1: true.
3: Again, all you have to do is... all you have to do is text TSP to 600-700, and I will send you this book. 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
1: Sure. 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And we have a special code for this offer. 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
3: Well, for everyone in the studio, Jackie, Denise, Carrie, Thomas, and Jose working the board, it's Coach Pete. We'll see you next week, same time, same station, on the Financial Safari.
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1: News this hour at Town Hall. I'm Bob Agnew in Washington. The death toll from Venezuela's earthquakes has risen to more than 1,400 now. Rescuers still searching for survivors of that pair of deadly earthquakes that struck this week. Families have reported at least 68,000 people still missing as a desperate search continues. The U.S., meanwhile, is doing what it can to help. It sent a number of teams there, as well as some heavy equipment. SRN News and our parent company, Salem Media, meanwhile, are partnering with Christian nonprofit Food for the Poor to rush emergency aid to the victims of the tragedy. Listeners wanting to help can find an online banner at the top of our website at srnnews.com. The U.S. has responded to a drone attack in the Strait of Hormuz.
2: U.S. Central Command says the targets were missile and drone locations and coastal radar sites in Iran. President Trump blamed Iran for a drone strike on a ship in the Strait of Hormuz, saying it violated the ceasefire. Before the strikes, the president was asked if Iran would face consequences.
3: We didn't miss it. Nobody saw it coming. And it hit a ship and did some damage. Can't do that stuff.
2: Arsenio Dominguez with the International Maritime Organization says ships have been in contact with Iran about using the strait, but in this case,
4: what I can confirm to you is that it was not contacting the authorities in Oman in order to transit following the evacuation framework.
2: Ed Donahue, Washington.
1: A peace deal between Israel and Lebanon. Praise from Israeli Prime Minister Benjamin Netanyahu. This man, this Israeli citizen, has his doubts.
5: I'm skeptical that Hezbollah will be disarmed, and we should keep it as long as we need to keep it.
1: Israel will remain in the security zone in southern Lebanon until the terrorist group Hezbollah has been disarmed. More on these stories at townhall.com.
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8: I'm Miriam Nijab. This weekend's busy stretch of events comes as dangerous heat builds across the region. UNC Rex Hospital's Dr. Ryan Lamb tells ABC 11.
9: The challenge when it gets to be so many days in a row, the effects can be cumulative, and it's going to get harder each day to go out.
8: A Raleigh driver died early this morning when they crashed into a downtown building. The wreck happened in the 300 block of West Martin Street. The driver, identified as 36-year-old Michael Graham, was found dead inside the car. He did not appear to use his seatbelt before the wreck. 44-year-old Karan Pasanuri was arrested in Garner Thursday after a 2-year-old was taken to the hospital with severe injuries. The injuries included a brain bleed, a hemorrhage in the eye, and compression fractures. Thousands of people will be filing the area for Out Raleigh Pride this weekend. CEO of Visit Raleigh, Dennis Edwards, tells ABC 11.
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8: Your WPTF forecast, partly sunny with a high near 93. Marianne Mija, WPTF News.
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15: Welcome into Utica County Radio. Your hosts are Josh Whitaker and Joe Hamer, managing partners, Whitaker and Hamer Law Firm, practicing attorneys here in North Carolina. And again, it's all about getting you legally prepared for any issue you are facing. We get into these discussions. We also want to tell you that we have offices all over our great state: Raleigh, Garner, Cleveland, Clayton, Goldsboro, Fuquay, Varina, Gastonia, and down at the coast, Moorhead City. I'm Morgan Patrick. Pleasure to jump on with the attorneys. Gentlemen, before we dive in on topic number one, question number one, Josh, how's the week?
20: So far, so good, Morgan. I'm trying to bring the energy this morning. I was up and down.
15: I can tell.
20: I was up and down a lot last night, and I didn't get my normal
21: partying.
15: Yeah, I was going to say reasoning. Did you eat late? What happened?
20: No, it was a long work day, right? It was a long work day, and I got home and I watched some World Cup, which I don't usually do, but that was the only thing on. And then watched some baseball. My boys were there. Watched some baseball, and went to bed. And then just up and down. I don't know the rhyme or reason. Nothing's really bothering me. But suffice
15: okay,
20: it to
15: I
20: say,
15: I gotta ask you though. What you're hanging out watching ball, hanging out with the boys. You didn't have anything to eat. You didn't. And what time did you eat? Because I think you ate something.
20: I ate steak. I had some steak. Ate late. The boys, you know, in the summertime, they got football. They're working. You know, they get home late, so we eat later. But some steak. But maybe that was it. Maybe some digestion. When you get older, you really feel the digestion. Right? That's not a young man's problem. That's an old man's problem.
15: Mm.
21: You know, okay. your body doesn't digest, man.
15: Well, it just takes
20: it
15: a little
20: to
15: bit
20: work
15: longer.
20: Yeah, that's why with the people in there, like when you get to be 108. You start eating some mush because your stomach doesn't have to work that hard.
15: Pudding is your favorite thing. Pudding is your favorite thing. Well, what about you, Joe?
21: Doing great. Is that good? Is that enough?
15: Short.
21: You need more?
15: Short and to the point. I'm doing fantastic.
21: Good, I've got no complaints.
15: All right. That's
20: You know, I was watching. You guys, this is not going to, Joe's not going to know anything about this.
21: Yeah. Oh,
20: but sometimes, you know, I'm flipping through the channels.
15: Yeah.
20: That makes my kids angry because my kids don't flip through the channels, right? My kids, they're the streaming generation. They go watch exactly what they want to watch when they want to watch it. They don't have this need to kind of get the remote and kind of flip through the channels to see what's on.
15: Yeah.
20: I think that's ludicrous, right?
21: Yeah.
20: I don't know, Morgan. You're probably a flipper. I don't know about Joe.
15: I am, and I have the problem of
3: Like if I find something, like it's an old nostalgic movie that, you know, I remember from many, many years ago, I'll end up watching a little bit of it, maybe a lot of it. But yeah, certain movies pop up, I end up watching those. But yeah, I'm a scroller.
20: Yeah, I can't.
21: I do a lot of flipping these days. Used to, but
20: I can't just decide what I'm going to watch. You know, I can't just sit.
3: Unless it's a sporting event.
20: And yeah, that's right.
3: It's
20: yeah.
3: a time frame. Yeah. Yeah.
20: That's right. Other than that, I'm just like, yeah, flip around. Anyway, I'm flipping around. Sometimes I get stuck on the, they got the MTV Classic on there, and they'll be doing the 80s
21: yeah.
20: block or 80s style. Like, oh, I'll watch this video. So I'm flipping through, and they had the, well, I guess they had the 90s. I guess that was in the 90s when Boyz II Men, right? Broke
21: yes.
20: out.
21: Yep.
20: Their big
21: yep.
20: breakout. What was their big breakout song? The first song where they broke through? Anybody? Boyz II Men.
21: Mm. I know a lot of their songs. I couldn't, with a gun to my head,
20: Motown
21: tell you what
20: Philly.
21: Their first. Okay,
20: Motown yeah, Philly was like the first yeah. song where they had a video. It was like a top yeah. hit. And you know who their producer is, right? Boyz II Men, who was their producer?
21: I didn't know this was going to be a... I came prepared to answer legal questions.
3: That's right. This is a legal question show.
20: All right. It was Biv from Bill Biv DeVoe, right? Yeah, that was their producer.
21: Yeah, of course.
20: Right? So he was putting together this...
21: Course.
20: Yeah, all right. And so he's featured prominently in the first video, because that's what happened. I saw Motown Philly. You know, my boys were sitting in there, and I was making them watch this song. I was like, oh, man, you don't... This was a huge song when I was growing up.
3: And your boys are starting to worry about you now.
20: Yeah. That's right. So we're watching it, and then I'm explaining, like, hey, that's Biv from Bill Biv DeVoe, because they're familiar with some of Bill Biv DeVoe's work, right?
21: Yeah. Yep.
20: So you guys aren't nearly as familiar with this video as I hoped you would be, but the reason I'm bringing it up is as they're going through the video, they're showing other artists. Like, right, they'll just show this clip of this other band. And I guess at the time, Biv was producing all these bands, and we're like, hey, this is going to be a big song. Let's get all these bands in there. And there's like, you guys probably don't remember. Based on our conversation to this point,
21: this is not going the way you hoped it would because of us, man.
20: The first band they show is ABC, another bad creation. It was another bad creation. It was like little kids. They had a song called Aisha. It was a big song back in the day. Anyway, so they show ABC. I can't remember. There was like another band that you knew who they were. They were already kind of popular or had a song. And then they show this group. All white guys, and the group's name is called Sudden Impact. All right, it's like five or six. Yep. It's like they're going to the prom. It's five or six young guys. They're in like tuxedos.
21: And are you going to tell us you were in this band?
20: I was not in this band.
21: Okay,
20: this band, as far as I know.
3: Go ahead. I was going to say, obviously, it didn't have a lasting impact, but it was sudden.
20: Yeah, it was at the very end, and they like, I don't know, they had like a move, like it showed them, and they all like punched or something. They all had like this little move they did, cool. And then it went on with the video. I don't know. I don't remember Sudden Impact ever doing anything, right? And they're memorialized in this very popular video, Motown Philly. That video will probably play until my age group dies out, right? So 30, yeah. 40, 50, like the, you know, it'll be like hearing the Beach Boys on the radio, right? You're just going to hear Motown Philly. You're just going to see this video. And in this video, for 3 seconds, Sudden Impact. As far as I know, I have not Googled it. They really didn't do anything.
21: Mm-hmm.
20: And that just bothers me.
3: Yeah, sudden but not lasting.
20: I'm not linking this to anything. It has nothing to do with the law, obviously. It's just always bothered me that I know who Sudden Impact is, but I don't know that they ever did anything.
3: Maybe this is what kept you up.
20: Maybe. Yeah. Tossing and turning.
3: Yeah, possibly.
20: I think what really kept me up, now that I'm talking about it, I got one of these square... I'm a side sleeper. You guys, side sleeper, stomach back, what do you do?
3: Are you spooning? What are you doing?
20: I'm just a side sleeper.
3: Side?
20: Yeah.
3: I rotate.
20: Everybody has a
3: preference. I go rotisserie back, inside, chicken. Back.
20: Back.
3: Back.
20: Back. Okay. Joe.
21: Yeah, I side sleeper, man. I'm side sleeper. It's the only way. It's the only thing that works for me, personally.
20: So I'm a side sleeper, and I was like cramming a bunch of pillows between my head and the bed, right? Because none of them were the right size. I'd have like three pillows, but I had to fold one in half to get the right leveling off action. Mm-hmm. And so I bought this big square pillow. It's been great. It's like a cube or something. I can't remember what it's called. My kids broke it. Broke it in half.
3: What?
20: I think that's my problem. I think that's why I'm not sleeping good.
3: How did your kids break a pillow in half?
20: I don't know. Kids break stuff all the time.
21: You heard, man. They've been at football practice all day. They're coming home jacked up.
20: Yeah, just wailing on my pillows.
21: Whittaker
3: Let's
21: family
3: have
21: dinner.
3: A square pillow round.
21: Look, man, I said ABC, BBD. That was a relevant reference, and you just brushed that off like it was nothing, man.
20: It was in Poison, right?
21: ABC, BBD stands for Another Bad Creation in Belle Biv DeVoe.
20: Oh, was that?
21: It was in Motown Philly.
20: Yeah. Did you Google Sudden Impact?
21: No, but I want to because that sounds awesome, man. And I want us to come up with our own Sudden Impact style punch motif. Well, I get a Clint Eastwood movie when I Google Sudden Impact, so for better or for worse.
3: Well, we're going to have to suddenly take a break here in a second. So let's talk, Josh, just real quickly, the complimentary consults categories. Give us that info, and then I'll hit the numbers. We'll take a break, come back, and get some legal questions in.
20: We don't seem to talk about it enough when we get started, but me and Joe are attorneys. 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
3: Yeah.
20: Her learned
3: it's
20: opinion for free.
3: Absolutely. 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
3: 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They all have offices located in Raleigh, Garner, Cleveland, Clayton, Goldsboro, Fuquay Varina, Gastonia, and in Moorhead City. I'm Morgan Patrick. Pleasure to jump on, and we are going to get into some legal questions, and these come from basically all over the country, and we're going to see how the attorneys would handle them. So, gentlemen, your first category is the missing $300,000 from Grandma's accounts. So here's the question. After Grandma passed away at 91, the family discovered that over the last 3 years of her life, nearly $300,000 had been withdrawn from her accounts. The withdrawals were made by a grandson who held power of attorney. He says Grandma wanted him to have the money because he helped care for her. There are no gift letters, no checks with any kind of memo lines, and Grandma's will leaves everything equally among the six grandchildren. Does the grandson probably have an issue here, maybe some trouble here?
20: I wonder, before the break, we were talking about, for no real reason, right? We were talking about Boys to Men. We were talking about specifically their video for Motown Philly, and we were talking about how there was a band that they just flashed to called Sudden Impact. But as far as I know, I've not done anything that I've seen, music video, whatever, right? And I wonder for our listeners who were listening to that first segment, I wonder percentage wise, there has to be a percentage that was like, yeah, I always wondered about sudden impact. You know, like I, you know, there's got to be a percentage that know what I'm talking about.
21: Yeah.
20: Remember the video.
21: 0.05%.
20: And then there's a, well, that's what I'm getting to. There's a percentage that's like, what, you know, okay, I remember Boyz II Men. I never saw the video. I don't really remember Josh's rambling on, right? So that's a certain percentage. But then I wonder how big the percentage is there that, like, don't know who Boyz II Men are, don't know what Motown Philly is, not familiar with Bill Bid DeVoe, just completely didn't know anything. Like, we could have been speaking Greek for, like, 10 minutes. So I wonder what the percentages are.
2: All right. I've got to throw this in since you brought it back up. The next big boy band that vanished without a trace. This article came from 2021 from the Daily Beast.
20: Mm-hmm.
2: And I have to do something to unlock the article. But there's a picture of, and they're not punching, they're pointing.
21: They're pointing.
20: Oh, maybe it was just a big
21: maybe
20: point.
21: Maybe it was a punch point.
20: Yeah.
2: Sudden
20: boom,
2: impact.
20: Boom.
2: That was it. So I'll try to find some more information.
21: A ton of members, man. A lot of guys.
20: It was a, yeah, it looked like a prom picture. It looked like a bunch of guys were at the prom in their tuxes, and they just, hey, we're sudden impact now.
2: Yep, here we go. Let's where's Simon Cowell? Just form a boys band. So,
20: you asked us a question.
2: The question, Grandma passed away at 91. Family discovered that over the final 3 years of her life, nearly $300,000 had been withdrawn from her accounts. The withdrawals were made by the grandson, who held power of attorney. He says Grandma wanted him to have the money because he helped care for her. There are no gift letters, no checks, and no memo lines of any of that. And Grandma's will leaves everything equally among the six grandchildren. Does the grandson probably have an issue here, a problem for himself?
20: So in our we get questions like this every other week or so, and they're all, the facts are all just a little bit different. So here the withdrawals were made by the grandson. The grandma wanted him to have the money because he helped kill. All right, so the big thing in here is we have no, this looks like a self gift. Right. So the grandson is not, you know, if he was using this money to support the grandma, you know, he'd make checks payable to the, or there'd be payables to like groceries and health care. And so this money is just going directly to the grandson. So from an attorney's perspective, this is like a self gift, right? Power of attorney is gifting himself money. And the first thing you have to look at in North Carolina is the actual document, right? Me and Joe always say that. Is there a lease? Is there a contract? Where's the document? First, we're going to look at the document.
21: And we know there's a power of attorney here, right?
20: So there's a written, according to our question, there's a written power of attorney. So the grandma, in theory, went to an attorney and said, hey, I want to make my grandson my POA. Grandson's usually an odd choice. Like normally it'd be the grandmother's daughter or son, right? The grandson's father or mother. So here we've somehow skipped a generation, you know, and the grandson is the POA. And in North Carolina, for a POA to be able to self-gift, they have to have specific permission to do that in the power of attorney. And most normal power of attorneys, when you talk to an attorney, the self-gift is not automatic. We talk to you about that. Do you want your attorney, in fact, do you want your agent, do you want your grandson to be able to gift himself money?
21: And if you do, be prepared for them to take $300,000 from your account.
20: Most people don't. The only time that's very popular is like if you have a very small family and your power of attorney is your sole daughter and she's it. She's the one getting everything when you pass away anyway. You know, self-gift might make sense. But a lot of times when there are several heirs, like there were here, self-gift doesn't make a lot of sense. And so here, that's the first thing we have to check for. Does the grandson even have the right to self-gift? Because the odds are he probably doesn't.
21: Yeah.
20: And even if
21: he does, you know, that helps him. But there still could be a question there because that's a fairly excessive amount.
20: It's going to be scrutinized. Right. You know, it's going to be scrutinized. So even if he has the power to self-gift, which I hope he doesn't. And sometimes like these are the small things. Like if you just pull a template online, sometimes these things don't make sense or, you know, you don't have an attorney there to tell you why this is a good idea or why this might be a bad idea in your specific situation. Usually, I would think more than 50% of the time, self-gifting is not something you really want your agent to be able to do. Give themselves gifts of your money, of your real property, of your personal property, you know. So here, I hope the grandson did not have the power to self-gift. And if he didn't, he's in big trouble because he couldn't have done any of this. If for some reason he does have the written power to self-gift, then it's still going to be scrutinized, especially depending on how much of the estate he's gifted himself. But yeah, self-gifting, that's something that comes up when we talk about a power of attorney.
21: Yeah, and you specifically, like you touched on, man, you if you've just got a general power of attorney and there's the you don't have a specific that specific language stating that you can give yourselves gifts, then even a small amount of money that benefits you is going to be a problem for you.
20: A lot of people that we sit down with are really concerned about handing over control to someone else of their money, of their assets before they have to, right? And so a power of attorney is a necessary evil because you need it in place so that when that time comes, somebody can step in and do what needs to be done, pay your bills, you know, do whatever needs to be done. Adding the self-gift is a big deal. It's giving them more control than you have to get by. So, you know, your attorney should talk to you about that if that's something you're interested in. And sometimes it makes sense. Mm-hmm. But it's definitely not every time. And so I think that question was probably designed for us to talk about self-gifting in a POA context.
3: Want to jump back to your sudden impact storyline. There is a docuseries, 10-part series, back in 2021, Waiting for Impact, a David Holmes passion project. So apparently David Holmes and Josh Whitaker are on the same page here. Apparently more than just Josh. Interested in sudden impact.
21: I tell you who appreciates that, though, is sudden impact, man. Because
20: I don't think
21: they're getting a lot of – I don't think they've got a lot of folks shouting them out on the biggest radio show maybe in the world.
3: Highly rated.
21: They're going to make a resurgence.
20: This is their comeback. This is where it starts.
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3: 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You got Fuquay, Varina, Goldsboro, Clayton, Garner, Cleveland, and the Cap City, Raleigh, North Carolina. I'm Morgan Patrick. Pleasure to jump on. Want to remind you there are complimentary consults in and around estate planning if you've got questions, or maybe there's a personal injury case you're involved with and you don't know how to proceed and you've got questions there, grab one of the consults. No cost, no obligation. 919-772-7000. That's 919-772-7000. You can also visit the website, wh.lawyer. Again, Whitaker and Hamer, your law firm for life. All right, so legal question number two, gentlemen. The category, the contractor's drone. And here's the question. A contractor uses a drone to photograph progress on a construction project. The drone captures images of neighboring backyards, including one homeowner sunbathing by her pool. The photos later appear in marketing materials. Does the homeowner probably have a claim here?
4: We've talked about this before, too, but you have, in your home, you have a reasonable expectation of privacy, right? So we talked about, I think we had a question a while back about Ring cameras and, you know, your neighbor's Ring camera folk, you know, getting, you know, you're coming and going when you park in front of your house and you go into your front door, and how you don't have a reasonable expectation of privacy in your front yard, right? Usually the facts can change. I put up a, you know, if you had a fence or, you know, you had, anyway. But normally, you don't have it. In most subdivisions, you don't have a reasonable expectation of privacy in your front yard. In your house, you have a reasonable expectation of privacy, you know. And then, so here's the backyard, right? This lady's in her backyard. She's sunbathing. We don't know if the yard's fenced in. We don't know what the neighborhood looks like. But I'm assuming, you know, it's a pool. There's probably a fence. If there's a fence, I would argue, Joseph, that she has an expectation of privacy. And, you know, the question, the part of this question that puts it over the edge is these photos were used in marketing materials. Mm-hmm. So these photos, somebody didn't just take them and have the photos. They actually used them in marketing material without her permission, and she's in it. And that's going to be a no-no, right? I mean, that doesn't even.
5: Yeah, it's not good, man. That's not good. So does
4: the homeowner have a claim? Yeah, probably. You know, she could sue for her likeness and whatever being used in a commercial manner. And you know, what are the damages? That's hard to figure out. You know.
3: All right, guys. Let's move on to our next question, and the category is the forgotten ex-spouse. Here's the question. A man divorced in 2012, remarried in 2015, passed away 2025. His life insurance still names his first wife. His will leaves everything to his current wife. The policy is worth $1 million. Who probably gets the money?
4: You know, before we answer this question, you know, life insurance is an interesting part of estate planning. It's a non-probate asset, right? Life insurance is just a contract between you. I get a life insurance policy on Morgan. I think I have one on Joseph, right? It's just a contract. And if Morgan, if you drop dead, if I get a 20-year term policy on you for $1 million and you drop dead in year 19, I'm going to get a check for $1 million. It's just a contract. It doesn't matter if we never talk again after today, right? And you know, anybody can own the policy. I can own a policy. Morgan, you probably have life insurance. You own the policy.
5: Yep.
4: Right? And so when you own the policy, the beneficiary can be almost anybody, really. I mean,

0: economically doesn't make sense, but only in a few situations. But life insurance is its own animal. Your will does not control normally life insurance. Your trust is not going to control life insurance. You've purchased life insurance and you have a contract and there's a named beneficiary. It's usually your spouse or your kids. Mm-hmm. It can go into a trust. It can do other stuff. But the point is, you know, just here personally, I've had some folks that I know on the younger side, like 50s, pass away recently. And life insurance is very important. So when you sit down with us, we don't sell life insurance. We're just lowly attorneys. Right. So we're going to ask you about life insurance. Do you have any? How do you want it handled if you die tomorrow? Do we need to pull this into your trust? We're going to ask you questions about life insurance, but we don't really talk to you about getting life insurance. Right. If you have it, you have it. If you don't, you don't. A lot of times when we talk about estate planning, we're focused on what you already have, what positions you already have. We're not like, Joe's not selling you life insurance.
1: Yeah. We'll tell you it's a good idea and why, but yeah, we don't. It's not.
0: Yeah. Yeah. So, but the life insurance is important, right? Because usually when you die, if you have a family and you die and you know, your family's used to having your check come in, when you die, it stops, right? Your employer is not going to pay you. If you run a small business, it's probably not going to make as much money when you die. So income when you die is going to fall off. And that's what life insurance is designed to do. Replace your income. And there's all kinds of life insurance, term, whole, universal, all types of life insurance. But I don't know there's anybody out there who doesn't need some level of life insurance. And I can't sell it to you. I'm not a salesman. But here, a guy died. And that's one of the first things we talk to you about. Like when your spouse comes in or whoever comes in after you die, your kids, whoever it is, they say, hey, you know, he's dead. What's our first step? Your first step is like, hey, does he have life insurance, right? So that's step one. Step one is to get some sort of life insurance, whatever you think you need to replace your income or take care of your funeral or whatever you think you need is to get it. But once you get it, you got to let the beneficiaries know you have it, mm-hmm. right? We've seen people die and not know if the dead person has life insurance, right? So step one is to get it. Whatever level you need it. Some people are worth more dead than they are alive, right? Because they get tons of life insurance. Some people, you don't really need that much life insurance. It just depends. But step two is letting your estate planning attorney know you have it so it can be referenced, letting your spouse or your kids or your beneficiaries know that you have it. Because if they don't know you have it, that's no bueno, right?
1: It's not good. And then if we add a step three to that equation, it's make sure that the beneficiaries are properly designated and update that as your situation changes, because non-probate assets is something we strive for, right? Like, we want to make as much of your property as we can, not subject to probate, so that the process is easier for your heirs, everything flows better, there's less legwork. So that's a good thing, but if you don't have the proper beneficiaries designated, it can be a nightmare, like in this scenario, where what you intended to happen is not going to happen now.
0: Yeah, so this life, in our question, a man bought life insurance. He named his ex-wife, at the time his current wife, wife number one, as the beneficiary. They get divorced. He gets remarried. The insurance policy he got for $1 million and has been paying for, right? Normally you're paying monthly or quarterly for your life insurance. So he's been paying the premium, but he drops dead, right? Drops dead. Because that's what happens. Like, most of the time, sometimes you like, hey, you got stage 4 cancer, you got 6 months, you got a year and a half. Sometimes you have time to prepare. Mm-hmm. Most of the time you don't. And especially the people who die young, a lot of times it's heart attacks, it's, you know, accidents, it's things like that where you're just dead. One day you're not dead, right? The next day you're dead. And here he had plenty of time, right? Plenty of time to get this life insurance policy changed. He gets busy. Life gets busy. He didn't do it. This $1 million is going to go to his ex-wife. Now, hopefully his ex-wife gets along with him and that money can get to where it needs to be. But sometimes that's not the case.
1: Yeah,
0: that ex-wife's going to take that $1 million and dance on his grave.
1: Yeah.
2: Yeah.
1: Important. 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
2: 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We got Garner, Cleveland, Clayton, Goldsboro, Fuquay, Varina. 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I'm Morgan Patrick. Pleasure to jump on. 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You've got some maybe questions about estate planning, maybe personal injury case you're involved with. 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Grab one of our complimentary consults with Whitaker and Hamer simply by calling 919-772-7000. 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Good resource for you. WH.lawyer. Get signed up there. WH.lawyer. All right, gentlemen, we are going to our next question. The HOA president's backyard is the category. Here is the question. An HOA fined multiple homeowners for sheds visible from the street. Meanwhile, the HOA president has an unapproved shed that violates the same rule. When challenged, the board says his shed predates the restriction. No records exist. Can homeowners probably challenge the fines?
0: Well, you know, just some remedial stuff here. An HOA is a homeowners association, right? You move to some neighborhoods, they'll have a homeowners association. They can be varying levels of strictness, right? You might live in a subdivision that has an HOA that really just maintains the sign, cuts some grass. You really don't have many restrictions, right? And sometimes you have a lot of restrictions, right? And some people like it both ways, right? Some people want to live in the subdivision that has like almost no restrictions. And some people like, I don't like trash cans out the next day and everybody should cut their grass the same length and have the same kind of grass, right? There's neighborhoods where you can only plant certain kinds of grass. And so you have these HOAs, you have different levels of restrictions here. Sounds like it's in the middle of the road. They don't like to have visible sheds from the street. That's what they don't like.
1: It's a tricky fact pattern, right?
0: Yeah, I don't like it. You know, that happens though. I mean, there, you know, HOAs lose records. Sometimes, you know, we have HOAs who don't really enforce their covenants until, you know, a new board comes along and they're like, well, we weren't supposed to have visible sheds this whole time, so let's start enforcing it now. There could be all, this could be completely 100% true. Like this HOA president could have put this shed up before this was enforced. I don't know how much that really matters. You know, I'm kind of with the homeowner here. Predates the restriction. Like our question kind of hinges on what predates the restriction means. Cause usually in North Carolina, when you buy a house, the restrictions are on record.
1: Yeah.
0: Right.
1: And that's not to say, you know, the covenants themselves are on record, but you can often have, you know, boards within a subdivision that create additional restrictions above and beyond what's shown there. So, I mean, that's, again, that's not outside of the realm of possibility that that could happen.
0: But how bad do you want? This is what I'd ask the homeowner.
1: How bad do you want it?
0: How bad do you, I mean, because if so, you know, you, the homeowners told the HOA about it. They said the shed predates the restriction. They're not going to do anything. So the next step, I mean, this guy's going to have to sue his HOA, right? And there's some legal fees involved. Like, how bad do you want to, you know, be a thorn in the HOA side here? You know, and some people, the answer is,
1: I'll spend any amount of money it takes. I will bankrupt myself.
0: That's right. This HOA has made it personal, and I'm going to, and here, I think you could probably apply some pressure with some litigation and probably get them it's easier for them just to fix the issue, I would think. But, you know, HOAs are tricky. People either really like their HOA or they really hate their HOA, or they want an HOA and don't have one, or they have one and they don't want one. But an HOA serves a purpose, and, you know, it is what it is. But here, if this client was in my office paying to talk to me about this, I'd be like, you know, what are you willing to spend on this? Like, I'll give you my opinion. We get a lot of things like this. You know, I had one a long time ago. We had one where, you know, it was kind of down at the beach or a body of water, and there was a dock that was built before the HOA has any records. So was the dock approved? Wasn't it approved? That's a big case.
1: I feel like we get a lot of folks coming in with HOA issues, and then a lot of the same folks get that Josh Whitaker talk where he leans in and he's like, tell me what this is worth to you. Or we have to tell them, you're going to spend far more money than it's worth to fight this, unfortunately.
0: I have always taken that approach when I'm talking to somebody. Like, I want you to know what we're talking about cost, right? I don't want it to be a mystery. It's not like when you go to the doctor and you need a hip transplant. They don't really tell you what that's going to cost, right? You're like, hey, you need a hip transplant. And then you just get a bill one day for your hip transplant. Like, when you come talk to me, I want you, like, this is what this would cost. You know, what is this? Here's some things you can do. But I never want to take anybody's money and not get the desired results, right? We can't guarantee results. Attorneys, we can't guarantee you're going to win your case. We can't guarantee that kind of stuff. But I don't want you throwing good money after bad. I don't want you chasing something that you're not going to catch or not going to catch easily, right? And so that's what I would do here. I was like, we can talk about the law. I can tell you what the law says. I can tell you what your claims would be in a lawsuit. Is it worth your time and energy? Right. That's up to you.
1: Yeah.
0: You know?
1: Yeah.
2: Legal questions. Again, Judica County Radio. Your hosts are Josh Whitaker and Joe Hamer, managing partners, Whitaker and Hamer Law Firm, getting into these different questions and how the attorneys would handle them. We'll get to this one real quick. The category is new highway exit. Here's the question. A family owns 50 acres of farmland worth about $400,000. The state announces a new highway exit adjacent to the property. Developers begin offering $5 million for the land. Three siblings inherit the property, but one refuses to sell. What probably happens in this case?
0: So this is, you know, this is a partition, a petition to partition case, right? So, you know, if me, Morgan, and Joe all own a piece of property, and you guys want to sell it, I don't. There's a statute. There's a North Carolina statute that allows us to go to the court and say, hey, I want to sell my part. I want to sell my part. And there's two parts to that statute, right? So if we had a little house on, you know, 0.05 acres that can't physically be split into thirds, then my petition is going to be like, hey, let's sell that house and I'll get a third of the profits, right? I'll get a third of the proceeds because we can't split this house on this postage stamp size lot, right? Here we got 50 acres. You know what you can do with 50 acres? The court may be inclined to say, okay, well, everybody, you get one third of the 50 acres and that's your acreage. So part of the petition may be us agreeing on how to physically divide this acreage. And then if two people want to sell, that's fine. If I just want my 15 or so acres, then I can get it. So there's two parts. When you hear an attorney, or we talk about it on the show, petition to partition, sometimes it's to force a sale so you can get your share of the profit. Sometimes it's actually to partition the land. That's what it originally was. back when everybody had more land and there was less of us floating around this area.
2: 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Come back. We'll wrap up this edition of Judica County Radio.
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2: 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It's a good resource for you, wh.lawyer, and get signed up there. All right, next legal question, gentlemen. The cemetery expansion is the category. Here's the question. A church owns land surrounding a historic cemetery. The church wants to expand parking onto unused portions of the cemetery property. Descendants of those buried there object. Can the church probably proceed with this move?
0: You know, we have a lot of these in North Carolina, right? We have a lot of these old churches that have their cemeteries, and cemeteries are a problem in kind of the land development, you know, sector, and they come up all kinds of ways in land development, commercial and residential. But there's statutes that kind of spell out what you can and can't do, and so this church really. It's probably going to need to retain an attorney and have an attorney look at, you know, were these plots deeded? Like back in the day, sometimes in cemeteries, like, you know, plot A through F got deeded out to the Whitakers, right? And the church doesn't even own the property anymore. They're deeded out. That's how they used to do it back in the day. A lot of them don't do it that way. Some of them were just promises to a family that they would have these. So that's important. One, to figure out how is the cemetery set up? What does the church still own? And, you know, there's laws about how close you can get to graves with development. You know, there's laws if you need to move a grave, who you have to contact, how you have to do it. But these cemeteries are really a hurdle for any development. And there's a lot out there. And you'll see a development. You'll see like a subdivision development. And then like in the back, there'll be this one lot that's just like eight graves that they just left there, you know.
2: See that a lot, though. You drive by these new larger neighborhoods, and all of a sudden there's a gated, yeah. Not a big plot, but you can definitely see the gravestones.
0: They're hard to. The graves are hard to known graves, right? There's plenty of unmarked graves out there that you don't know exist until you start developing and you run into them. But they're hard to deal with, and so this is not going to be. Yeah, there's going to be some legal hurdles to this. There's some statutes that come into play. There's some notice that has to be given. The church could probably expand their parking lot, but I don't know if the legal costs justify the gains. You
1: They're
0: going
1: to have some hurdles to jump through, is what you're saying.
0: Yeah, the church would probably be better off just getting rid of the cemetery. Like, if you're gonna try to expand the parking lot, you might as well just go ahead and do everything you need to do to move these, you know, or whatever. But yeah, that's a big problem. And again, their statutes are very specific. This is how you can do it. I've seen it done. Hard to do. And you factor that cost into the cost of developing the project, right? So if somebody was going to buy this church and redevelop it, that, you know, and the land was worth $3 million, you're going to factor in the expense of dealing with that cemetery, just like you would, wet areas, swampy areas, you know, all that kind of stuff goes into it. But it's a problem. It's probably not worth dealing with that problem for a couple of extra spots, though.
2: All right, we move to our next category, probably our final question. The category is the estate's hidden cryptocurrency. Here's the question. An executor learns the deceased owned cryptocurrency worth approximately $2 million. The problem, nobody knows the passwords or location of the digital wallet. What probably happens in this case?
0: Well, this is a lot like our life insurance question earlier, right? You get life insurance, but you don't tell people you have life insurance, then no one gets your life insurance benefit, mm-hmm. right? So a lot of people who have crypto and they put it in a hard wallet, you know, that's part of the advantage of crypto, that it's hard to trace. It's its own asset. No one can really take it away from you, you know, but you got to tell somebody you got it.
1: Mm-hmm.
0: Or, you know, your hard wallet might end up in a landfill with, 80 Bitcoin on it or whatever. What's the big one? There's one. There's some story.
1: Yeah, the guys, it's in a landfill and they've been looking for it.
0: It's like $8 billion.
1: Yeah.
0: And it's in a landfill. And the last story I saw, he finally gave up looking for it, you know. But here, you got to tell somebody, right? Your spouse or your kids, if it's going to your kids, you got to tell somebody, hey, this is where it's at. These are the passwords. This is how you get into it. Because a lot of people, you know, crypto is still not accessible to a lot of people. A lot of people don't understand crypto. A lot of people don't deal with it every day. But yeah, it's like burying gold in your backyard and then not telling anybody you buried gold in your backyard. Then no one knows to look for it when you're dead, you know? So it's like you got to leave them like a treasure map, right? Here's in my closet where I keep my
1: crypto treasure map. I like that.
0: Yeah, it's like a little X in your closet. This is where I keep my hard wallets. But yeah, I mean, there's nothing your estate can do about it if they don't know it exists. And even if they know it exists and they don't know how to access it, that's a different problem. That's a sadder problem, because now you know there's $2 million sitting in a hard wallet or cold wallet you can't. You can't access, but crypto is a lot of problems. It's a lot of problems for beneficiaries.
2: All right, so let's have some closing thoughts, and please include Sudden Impact, Milli Vanilli, whatever you want to put in there.
0: I'm going to do some. I'm going to watch the YouTube that you found about Sudden Impact and what they were planning, because there had to be plans for them. Like I can't believe they'd be in.
1: There's very little out there, man. They've got a YouTube channel themselves, and like it's all just like old VHS clips.
2: Well, so, yeah, but I mean that many artists in the band, and no one did anything else.
0: I can't imagine they would put them in that video without having like a track or two, like ready to go, right? And maybe it was the early '90s, things, you know, late '80s, early '90s, things. Things rolled differently.
1: Yeah, yeah.
0: Back then, maybe they were just sitting around. They're like, "Hey guys, get in here real quick. We got big things happening." But Sudden Impact, man, we probably won't think about them again for another 10 years. I'll see the Motown Philly video again. I'll be like, Sudden Impact. So we'll pencil that in for the show 10 years from now to revisit our.
1: They're coming back after this, man. We've already said it.
2: Yeah. Well, we certainly hope that this show has had an impact on our listeners today. Huh. So let's give you the phone number for the complimentary consults in and around estate planning, but also personal injury case. If you're involved with one, you got some questions, call the number. Again, no cost, no obligation consultation with Whitaker and Hamer, 919-772-7000. That's 919 919- 919-772-7000. And you can always go to the website, and it's a resource for you. You can get signed up there as well. WH.lawyer. That's WH.lawyer. Well, another edition of Utica County is in the books. For Josh Whitaker and Joe Hamer, I'm Morgan Patrick. We'll see you on the radio next week.
5: 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Some of the guests appearing on this podcast may be licensed North Carolina attorneys. Discussion on this podcast is meant to be general in nature, and in no way should the discussion be interpreted as legal advice. Legal advice can only be rendered once an attorney, licensed in the state in which you live, has the opportunity to discuss the facts of your case with you. The attorneys appearing on this podcast are speaking in generalities about the law in North Carolina and how these laws affect the average North Carolinian. If you have any questions about the content of this show, you can direct such inquiry to Joshua Whitaker at jmw@mwhlaw.lawyer.
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11: News this hour from Town Hall, I'm Mary Rose. The U.S. dispatched hundreds of rescue workers to help the Venezuelan government as the injured from the earthquake overwhelmed hospitals and the death toll rose to 920. The Pentagon sent two ships, transport planes, and helicopters.
12: Nazareth Jimenez is a La Guaira resident with missing family members. She says, "We call on the government and countries around the world to help us. Look, we need machines here. Human strength is not enough. We can't remove those structures without them." Citizens dug through the rubble of their homes and said they have seen few state rescue teams in the areas hit hardest by the devastating 7.2 and 7.5 magnitude quakes Wednesday. Omar Reis lost family in the quakes. More than 20 of my relatives have died here. And in the Caribbean area in Tanaguarena, I've been left practically alone in this world. I'm Haya Pinjwani.
11: 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Secretary of War Marco Rubio said Israel and Lebanon had reached a framework agreement aimed at achieving lasting peace and security.
13: We believe today is the first step in that journey. And the first step is sometimes the hardest step, but it's the one we're taking together today.
11: The agreement calls for the implementation of ceasefire between the two nations. That ceasefire is contingent on a complete cessation of fire by the terrorist group Hezbollah. Forecasters are warning that the eastern U.S. will be hotter than the 4th of July in the coming week. The massive heat wave should hit the U.S. this weekend, sending temperatures into the triple digits, and that could last through Independence Day. More on these stories at townhall.com.
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15: I'm Marianne Mija. Three people were injured in a two-car crash on the 1800 block of South Saunders Street this morning. They were taken to a hospital with non-life-threatening injuries, and the road has since reopened. This weekend's busy stretch of events comes as dangerous heat builds across the region, with temperatures expected to reach triple digits in the coming days. UNC Rex Hospital's Dr. Ryan Lamb tells ABC 11.
16: Be hydrated, getting plenty of rest, and trying to optimize the time when you're outside.
15: A report found North Carolina Central University was the only UNC System campus not considered financially healthy. The UNC System's composite financial index showed NCCU fell below the minimum benchmark in 2024 and 2025. Carolina Hurricanes top line forward Seth Jarvis had shoulder surgery after the team's Stanley Cup title run. General Manager Eric Tulski.
17: You can strengthen it and try and get through it.
15: Your WPTF forecast, partly sunny with a high near 93. Marianne Mija, WPTF News.

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2: Hi, everybody. Peter Greenberg here with another edition of Peter Greenberg Worldwide for this last weekend of June 2026. I hope you're having a great time where you happen to be. Let me tell you where we happen to be. Get out those maps, boys and girls. 32 degrees, 42 minutes north, 117 degrees, 9 minutes west. We're in Chula Vista, California at the Gaylord Pacific Resort. 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And of course, when you're talking about all things travel, you're talking about breaking news. And we've got a lot of it. Airfares still going sky high, almost exponentially in some markets. A $300 coach ticket is now $1,000, and that's just coach. A business class ticket, you might as well mortgage your house. And this is all on the precipice of the July 4th weekend, when we're going to see more Americans on the road than ever before in recent history, where gas prices are going high. They haven't really come down that much, and people are going to go no matter what. They're going to go in spite of it. But there's other stuff to talk about. Every plane right now that you can conceivably go on, there are two things I can tell you about those planes. Every one of them is full. Not because more people are traveling. No, there are less flights in the air because the airlines did a lot of scheduled triage and canceled a lot of flights in the wake of the Iran war and rising jet fuel prices. No, there are more people not flying, but every plane is full because there are fewer planes and the airfares continue to go up. The other thing I can tell you about those flights, I've been on 10 flights in the last 10 days. Not a single one of them has been on time. A number of them have canceled. And what's the reason they're giving? This is the fun part. The reason they're giving, first thing they say is operational issues. What does that mean? Then they say it's flow control. And then it's a ground stop from air traffic control. Why is that? There are still too many planes for the system to handle, even with those cancellations in the system. And nothing's been changed to make it better. In fact, you know, the month of June is an interesting month since we're closing it out right now. That's the month when the U.S. Secretary of Transportation goes to the CEOs of all the airlines and says, you need to guarantee me that you can deliver the schedule that you publish. Sounds like he just did it the other day, right? Nope, he didn't. That headline came from June of 2022. With U.S. Transportation Secretary back then, Pete Buttigieg, who did just that. He called the airline CEOs in and said, address the schedule and then stick to it. They didn't listen to him then, and they're not listening to him now. The airlines do not schedule to be realistic. They schedule to be competitive. And as a result, not a single plane I've been on in 10 days has either been on time or operated at all. And what happens when that happens? What do the airlines give you? A $12 coupon for food that will get you a photograph of the food you might have had back in 1948. So, we haven't made much change in 4 years, have we? One piece of good news. Hey, it's the World Cup, and a lot of fans are actually here from overseas. Not as many as they expected. Don't forget the fear factor that kept a lot of them away with the purported proposals from the Trump administration of a $250 visa charge, a $15,000 bond, to make sure you don't overstay your welcome. Even the idea of submitting 5 years of your social media history before you even got the visa. Now, none of those proposals was implemented, but it didn't stop scaring people, and a lot of them didn't come. But for those who did, they had nothing to worry about. They were welcomed, and everybody's happy, whether their team won or lost. Let's give it up for the Scots in Boston who drank the city out of beer. And a strange development with the TSA. They actually had to issue an alert. Which, I mean, I've never seen this before. They had to issue an alert alerting all passengers, aimed, of course, at foreign soccer fans, that they were limited on their carry-on bags to 3.4 ounces of ranch dressing. They discovered ranch dressing, ladies and gentlemen, hot wings and everything associated with it. But the spirit of the World Cup still continues, and so far, so good. That's the good news. But now let's get back to scheduling issues at the airlines. We're here in California, so it's appropriate for me to mention that federal aviation regulators have now flagged 34 separate California airports for runway collision risk. We're not even talking about taxiway bumps. We're talking about runway collision risks. That's unacceptable. And what are they doing about it? About what they did 4 years ago when Buttigieg met with the airline CEOs. Not much. Would you believe that Congress, over nearly a year and a half after the terrible mid-air collision over Reagan, which cost all those lives when the helicopter smashed into the American Eagle flight, they haven't voted on a bill that's been introduced that would limit and regulate helicopter overflights above that airport? So the same problems are there. They're even debating whether or not they should put in state-of-the-art transponders on military aircraft and even on ground vehicles. We also saw it happen in LaGuardia with the Air Canada plane and the Port Authority fire truck. Look, we know the problem. We also know the solution. And they're not doing the solution. What reason could they possibly give for not doing the solution? I don't get it. I just don't get it. And something we have to get in charge of. Hey, it's an election year, at least for the midterms. Tell your elected representatives that your vote depends on them thinking commonsensically. Aviation safety is not a red state issue. It's not a blue state issue. It's a human issue. And when you've got the problem, okay, that's one thing. But when you also have the solution and you can implement that solution, there are no excuses. By not implementing that solution, in my book, that borders on criminal negligence, right? It's one thing to say the planes had a crash and we don't know what happened. We're going to investigate. Fair enough. We do that a lot. But once you investigate and you find out what happened, and then you find out you could stop it from ever happening again by implementing a new innovation that's available and viable, and then you make the conscious decision not to do it, to me, that's a crime. It's a crime that they have no excuses. And, you know, we can't keep going to the airline CEOs and asking the FAA to do something that they won't do. They must do it. They must do it. Okay, moving right along, you know, speaking of travel, more and more Americans are actually leaving the U.S. this year. Forgetting the World Cup, they're just leaving the U.S., period. Not just to vacation, but to live. And there are now a number of countries that are actually going to pay you to move there. Spain will pay up to $17,000, not just to move to Barcelona, but to move to a depopulated village up in Galicia. Are you moving with kids? Japan will offer up to $7,500 per child, and in some cases get you a free renovated home. If you're under the age of 45 in Switzerland, they'll get you up to $30,000 to move to a village. And if you want to live in Italy, up in Calabria, that country will pay $30,000 plus $800 a month. Not bad, right? Of course, I got to give you the asterisk. There are some restrictions, but those are not that bad to deal with. And a lot of Americans, they're not renouncing their U.S. citizenship, but they're spending a whole lot more time there doing home renovations Italian style or Swiss style or Japanese style. Something to think about. Speaking of something to think about, when we come back, we're going to talk to Jack Eason coming up in a little bit. He's the founding partner of Embark Beyond on a big shift in traveler behavior. We've gone from the experience economy to what he calls the connection economy. And you know what it hinges on? Might surprise you in terms of travel, loneliness. Back with more as Peter Greenberg Worldwide returns to Chula Vista and the American Society of Travel Advisors Conference right here after this.
0: Your flight might be late, but we're right on time. Peter Greenberg Worldwide will be right back.
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11: Hi, I'm Kevin Love. People see the NBA career, the championship ring, but what they don't always see is the anxiety or the moments I felt completely lost. That's why Sony Pictures Animation's film GOAT means so much to me. It's about Will Harris, a small goat who believes in himself and proves you don't have to be the biggest to be a champion.
12: Everyone's always told me smalls can't ball. I'm too blessed to be stressed. Everything I need to succeed is right here.
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1: Peter Greenberg back with you as Peter Greenberg Worldwide continues from Chula Vista, California, the site of the ASTA Convention, American Society of Travel Advisors annual meeting. 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And right here in Chula Vista, no exceptions. Hey, it was founded in 2010. It's about 16 years old. It's the Animal Pad, an all-breed nonprofit organization dedicated to rescuing dogs from Southern California's kill shelters and Mexico street dogs. The Animal Pad provides essential health care to rescue dogs and facilitates foster, and here it comes, adoption services. There's so many ways you can get involved and volunteer. I have to warn you, though, if you're going to hang out with the pets, there's about a 99% chance you're going to take one home, and that's okay with me, and it's going to be really okay with you. If you want more information, it's theanimalpad.org, or go right to our website for the comprehensive list on a global scale. Now let's switch gears and talk about the global scale with the Executive Vice President of ASTA, Mark Meagher. Mark, you know, I've been saying this all along. We're in an inflection point in the world of travel and tourism. We have so many things to deal with that all affect travel, and that travel affects. It's a two-way street. What's the biggest challenge that you're seeing right now?
2: Well, you know, the way I would see it, Peter, is really twofold. Firstly, it presents a big opportunity for travel agencies, travel advisors, because the complexity and the challenges before them make the value and the need of a travel advisor all the more intense.
1: Well, you need to have a conversation. You need to talk to somebody.
2: That's right. That's
1: right. When you know what hits the fan, I don't go online.
2: No. No, that's right. And the comfort and the trust that you place in an individual, the somebody, is very important, especially at this time. So,
1: and, of course, we live in a world of specialization.
2: Yep.
1: You know, I grew up, I found, by the way, when my mother passed away, and, you know, it takes you about 3 years to go through all the stuff.
2: Yep.
1: Well, I came across a letter written to her from her travel agent in 1962.
2: Wow.
1: On onion skin paper, if you remember onion skin paper.
2: I've heard of it.
1: Thanks. With carbon copies, I might add.
2: I know what that is.
1: You remember that?
2: Yeah.
1: But it was a single-spaced, typewritten letter to her that went for 3 pages about her itinerary for our first family trip to Europe.
2: Wow.
1: It was amazing.
2: Wow.
1: About the care and the detail that happened. But in those days, the travel agent was sort of a mom-and-pop, one-stop shopping where they would send you on a business trip or the kids to college or the family on the vacation. We live in a world of specialization now. Travel agents really specialize in so many different areas.
2: They do.
1: Whether it's cruise, whether it's bicycle, whether it's space.
2: Safari, you name it.
1: Yeah.
2: Yep.
1: And that's what you have now.
2: That's what we have now. It has really changed dramatically. The days of a generalist from a travel advisor perspective are really long gone, and it's the specialty that really is so key and important, and I think will be the main focus of travel advisors going forward.
1: You know, I said this to you a couple of years ago, and it was true then. It's not true now, thankfully. You know, when travel agents started with the airlines, you were sort of treated as a welfare state by the airlines. You know, they gave you a biased computer, and they told you you had to book all your flights on their system.
2: Sure.
1: And they didn't have to pay your salary. They didn't have to pay your benefits. They didn't have to do any of those things. And they forced you to basically be their agent. Those days have changed.
2: That's key, Peter, and you used the right word, agent. Right? Travel agent. You're really working on behalf of the supplier, the airline,
1: That's
2: case
1: the way it was.
2: That's the way it was. That's why back in, I think it was 2017, ASTA changed its name from the American Society of Travel Agents to the American Society of Travel Advisors, because it's really the advice and the input that we provide to the customer that's completely different from being agents of any kind of travel supplier today.
1: Exactly. And of course, you know, when the airlines got rid of commissions for travel, for airline ticket writing, it changed the dynamic of everything.
2: Mm-hmm. It certainly did. But interestingly, the travel agencies and advisors are still here today. And although the dynamics of commissions from those days has changed, there's still a great amount of incentivizing that all kinds of travel suppliers provide today to the agency community. So,
1: well, I look at it almost the other way around. I'll tell you what it is. I mean, if I go online, mm-hmm. what do I see? If I'm booking a hotel room, I'll see things like only two rooms left,
2: yep.
1: or I'll see only one seat left.
2: Yep.
1: And what people don't understand is that's one seat left in the allocation that online travel agency was given by the airline.
2: Sure,
1: it's
2: sure.
1: not a reflection of how many seats are available.
2: No, there could be
1: and
2: many
1: people
2: more.
1: Panic and they hit the keystroke and they think they've done something good.
2: Yes.
1: When in fact, where I use a travel advisor is because I know that that travel advisor knows a guy who knows a guy.
2: That's right. That's right. You're right? going to get the better deal
1: well, it may not
2: and the
1: even
2: more
1: be
2: availability.
1: Well, you know what? It may not even be the better deal. It's that you have a preferred supplier relationship
2: yep.
1: so that you can actually find a deal,
2: yep.
1: let alone
2: yep.
1: get a better
2: yep.
1: deal.
2: Yep. Yep. That's right.
1: Right.
2: That's right.
1: And, yep. and that applies to cruise lines. It applies yep. to hotels. It applies to
2: Across
1: airlines, rental cars.
2: Yep.
1: And then, of course, the big, you know, the unspoken, what happens when something goes wrong.
2: Mm-hmm. Mm-hmm.
1: There's still people out there trying to get refunds from the days of COVID and the OTAs.
2: Sure.
1: And getting a refund from a tour operator or an online travel agent when you don't have a relationship with them was not easy.
2: Sure.
1: In fact, in many cases, it was impossible.
2: That's right.
1: Today?
2: Today, that's where the advisor comes in. It's the relationships they've got with the travel supplier, regardless of what sector, what channel. And you can count on them to really, we call it sometimes, it's kind of a formal term, but duty of care. What do you do to protect the traveler? Whether it's a leisure traveler or corporate traveler, how do you help them get the refund when something goes wrong or to make change when something goes wrong, et cetera? And you can't really do that so much online.
1: Well, I think one of the most important changes that you guys have done at ASTA is your whole approach to certification.
2: That's right. That's right. That's right.
1: I mean, anybody, you know, these days, and you know this, we actually did a story that busted people a couple of years ago.
2: Yep.
1: For, you know, for $4.99, they became a travel agent,
2: yes.
1: you know.
2: Yes.
1: Those ID mills.
2: Yep.
1: Right?
2: Yep.
1: You've worked hard to make sure that mm-hmm. a travel agent or, as you say, a travel advisor mm-hmm. is now certified.
2: That's right. That's right. Our verified travel advisor program is so key and important, and it's more than just the basics. We're giving them legal expertise in a multitude of ways. We're talking about ethics training, so that anybody using a travel advisor, a verified travel advisor certified by ASTA, can really count on them from a trustworthy perspective, a professional perspective, a credible perspective. As well, and that's very unique and different than just simply anyone off the street.
1: Well, it's almost, I won't say it is, but it's almost a fiduciary arrangement.
2: Yes, yeah. Yeah, yeah. It's providing and giving the food, taking them to the point of taking fiduciary responsibility on as they should.
1: And, you know, you need that because there are still people out there who come to me all the time. And we had emails from our viewers mm-hmm. all the time saying, mm-hmm. hey, can I be, somebody offered me a deal if I could spend yep. $500, I'll become a travel agent.
2: Mm-hmm.
1: And I'll
2: mm-hmm.
1: say, okay, and why do you want to become a travel agent? Oh, I just want to get discounts on my own travel.
2: That's right.
1: I'm saying, wait a second, that's not the way it works.
2: That's exactly right.
1: Right.
2: That's exactly right.
1: It's sort of a Ponzi scheme, if you will.
2: Sure.
1: You end up selling a couple of tickets to your friends and relatives who are going to end up hating you because you didn't know what
2: yeah,
1: you were doing anyway.
2: Yeah, yeah. We've had so much luck in terms of good, valuable relationships with a lot of the consortia agencies, the host agencies out there today that are supporting and really, in some cases, even requiring VTA, Verified Travel Advisor certification, in order to be a member of their consortia. And that's a big deal. You know, it means that the detail and the training that we provide, this certification, is well trusted and can be trusted by the traveler.
1: And there's another aspect that doesn't get talked about a lot,
2: mm-hmm.
1: But it's talked about a lot on this show because people are confused about it,
2: mm-hmm.
1: and that's travel insurance.
2: Mm-hmm. Mm-hmm.
1: You know, if you go online to make a reservation,
2: yep.
1: you can't complete that transaction.

0: trip every time. The protection it provides is incredible.
1: Every trip? Really?
0: Just about.
1: A $59 ticket on Southwest?
0: That's your gamble. If you don't think you need that, then
1: I am not spending $19.
0: Well, you know what? I'll tell you. Neither am I.
1: That is not going to happen.
0: Neither am I. But you know what I mean. You know.
1: Yeah,
0: I know. Yeah.
1: But if it's a $3,000 cruise,
0: yes,
1: you bet.
0: Yes. Yeah. Yeah. Yeah.
1: But you
0: don't know.
1: But you have to read the policy.
0: Yeah. Well, and more than that, you have to tell the advisor what it is that you're expecting or you want from a policy. Do you want to be able to cancel for any reason? Do you care about medical coverage or not? Do you need potential medevacing if there's some emergency and you need to fly home on a private jet because you can't be exposed because of your illness? What is it that the consumer, the traveler, is looking for? And the advisor can help determine where they should look for that coverage.
1: Mark Meter, the Executive Vice President of ASTA, thank you for joining us.
0: Thank you, Peter.
1: And coming up next, your calls and your emails as Peter Greenberg Worldwide continues from Chula Vista, California, right after this.
2: Have a question or a problem? 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
1: 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We can solve it right here on the air. Let's go out to the phones to Atlanta. I've got Jeff on the phone. Hello, Jeff.
9: Hello.
1: How can I help you?
9: Well, I do live in Atlanta, so I've got really good access to one of the best airports in the world. I'm in my 70s and retired, so I've got lots of time on my hand. And my long-time dream has been to go to Uruguay ever since I first read about it when I was in junior high school. But I'm not interested in a 16-hour flight, so I researched train travel and found out it was a great disappointment to find out that there are no trains between the United States and Uruguay.
1: Jeff, wait a minute. You just found out you can't take a train to South America?
9: Yeah.
1: Okay,
9: Jeff. I thought you could.
1: No, you can't. It's a different continent. But but let's keep going. We'll keep going. Go ahead.
9: Okay. Well, I found out that you can fly into Buenos Aires and then take a train from there to Montevideo. So I thought that might be an option. Also, I'm not averse to going by sea, but the only travel The only way I can find to go by sea is on one of the standard cruises where they

0: stop at 7 or 8 ports before they get there.
1: All right. So let me go back to your first question about how you're going to get there.
0: Okay.
1: So you've already made the discovery you can't take a train from Atlanta to Montevideo. However, you and I both know, based on the fact that you're based in Atlanta, you can take a nonstop on Delta from Atlanta to Buenos Aires, and I suggest that you do that. Get the toughest part of the trip out of the way first. You're absolutely right. You're absolutely right on the cruise ship part, because it's not about a crossing to Montevideo. It's about stopping there as part of a longer cruise, and that's not really what you had in mind. You really want to spend, you want to immerse yourself in Uruguay. I get it. So to do that, you take the nonstop from Atlanta to Buenos Aires on Delta. They're the only ones who have the nonstop from Atlanta. You know, you don't want to stop along the way. I mean, you could, but why would you? And then if you want to take a train, do you own an Atlas?
0: I do.
1: Okay, so you realize how close Uruguay is to Buenos Aires.
0: It's where
1: the wealthy porteños go to vacation. That's where they go for the weekend. They go to Uruguay. So it's easy to take a train, but also the flight itself might be 35 minutes. Piece of cake. The only difference.
0: But the thing that made me think about taking the train between those two cities is that I would be able to see a lot of the countryside of Uruguay. And that way I would be immersed by the time I got to Montevideo.
1: Well, the question is, do you want to get off the train on the way? I mean, it's not a long train ride either.
0: Well, I could. That would be a possibility.
1: Well, then that's what you do. But then my suggestion is you do want to fly home, unless you really want to take the train all the way back to Buenos Aires. Because remember, when you get off the airplane in BA, you got to get to the train station, and that is not at the airport.
0: Right.
1: That doesn't exist that way. And it may not always operate when you want it to. Remember, when you're taking a nonstop flight from Atlanta to BA, you're leaving at night, which means you get into BA around 6 in the morning.
0: Right.
1: You leave about 10:50 at night, if I look at that flight schedule correctly. So that means that train may not leave until 4 in the afternoon. My suggestion to you... Wait, I'm not done yet, Jeff. Hold on.
0: Okay.
1: My suggestion to you is, why would you give up the opportunity of seeing Buenos Aires?
0: Oh, well, I have no. That would be an option, too. I'm open to everything.
1: Well, then, good. You're the guy with all the time on his hands, right? So here's what we're going to do.
0: Right. I'm not in a big hurry.
1: Okay. So take the nonstop to BA, and what I would do is spend 4 or 5 days in Argentina. And what I mean by Argentina is 1 or 2 days in Buenos Aires, and then go to the domestic airport and fly up to Iguazu Falls, which, of course, you know, is between Paraguay, Brazil, and Argentina. It's unbelievable. And then come on down, then take the train to Uruguay, spend as much time as you want there, and then come home.
0: Okay.
1: That's what I do.
0: What about when I'm in Montevideo? Do you have any must-see places or things to do there?
1: I do. Here's what I want you to do. I want you to email me, again, peter@petergreenberg.com, and I'll come back to you and give you 4 or 5 musts that you've got to do based on the time that you have. And based on the time you have is you have the time. So we'll get you those ideas.
0: One last question.
1: Yes, sir.
0: Should I get a travel agent or should I just wing it?
1: No, you know what? What a coincidence you're calling me where I'm sitting here at the American Society of Travel Advisors annual summit. The answer is yes. You want a travel advisor who specializes in South America, and in particular, Argentina and Uruguay. And they're very easy to get. You can go to either Virtuoso, Travel Leaders, or Signature. These are 3 consortia of great travel advisors who do nothing but specialize in particular regions, cultures, or affinities. And they can tell you who they can refer you to, who's a specialist in Argentina and Uruguay, and you'll be all well taken care of.
0: Okay, I got the first 2 written down, but what was the 3rd one you said?
1: Yes, Virtuoso, Travel Leaders, or Signature. Okay? I much appreciate the call, Jeff, and let me know what happens, and email me. I'll help you out with Montevideo. We'll be back with more.
0: Okay, great. Thank you so much.
1: You got it. We'll be back with more from the American Society of Travel Advisors annual summit right here in Chula Vista, California, right after this.
2: Your flight might be late, but we're right on time. 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
1: 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We will solve it right here on the air. We'll do that throughout the show. Joining me now, a good buddy. He's my trendsetter extraordinaire. He's the founding partner and managing editor of everything, otherwise known as Embark Beyond, our good pal, Jack Eason. How are you, sir?
0: Wow. I love that introduction. I'm so humbled by it. Thank you.
1: You're very welcome because
0: you're doing great.
1: Okay. I'm getting graded on this. Okay. But bottom line is, you know, here we are at an inflection point on so many things about travel, whether it's the economy, whether it's where we can go, where we can't go, tariffs, restrictions, airline fares, cruise ship fares, hotel rates. And at the same time, you've detected a sort of a grand change in travel behavior. It wasn't that long ago, Jack, that we would talk about, I don't want material items in the post-COVID world. I just want experiences. And I'll take all that money that I had for a new car, new clothes, and new jewelry, et cetera, and just move that bundle of money over to experiences. You're saying that experience economy has been changed again.
0: Yeah, look, I don't think it's been completely changed. I think the driver is what is changing that nobody's really talking about. And if we peel back the layers of why people are buying experiences and what so many brands are doing to shift, we see that it's really all about human-to-human relationships and connecting. And where we're calling this almost like we're moving into a new economy from the experience economy to what I call the connection economy. And think about it. Loneliness is the biggest epidemic to hit the world, right? Every year, exponentially, numbers about loneliness keep growing. And it's sad and it's scary. And many clients, while you think are at the top of Maslow's hierarchy of needs of, you know, looking for self-actualization, they're all really looking for love and belonging. And why do people now go to these really cool experiences or invest in them? Peter, are they really looking to flaunt at a party that they got to see the Colosseum when it was close to the public? Like, I don't know. Don't you feel like that's like, that was what people said yesterday. We're not in the bling environment anymore.
1: Yeah, you may be right.
0: What I'm seeing is people wanted to connect. I mean, think about when you want to go away with someone, do something. Who are you going with? You want to think about the memories you're going to create together, the touch points, the talking points. Or you want to go away with multiple people that share a passion or an affinity because you need to connect to this community. And people are lonely, and that's why we're seeing such a proliferation of private clubs, right? You want a vetted community that you know you're going to instantly connect with because it's so much harder to find people in your life that are meaningful.
1: Okay.
0: I don't know. Are you seeing anything like this?
1: I am. You know what it is? It's people are searching for common ground in different places.
0: And love in all the right places.
1: Exactly. So, you know, when you think about it, travel, look, let's go back to basics here. At its core, the definition of travel is an experience meant to be shared. That's the way I look at it. You know, there's a lot to be said for solo travel, but at the end of that trip, what do you want to do? You want to share that experience with somebody. You want to tell them about it. But if you have the choice,
0: if I had the choice
1: of traveling by myself or traveling with someone I want to travel with, my significant other, it's no choice at all. I'm going with her.
0: I love that. I hope she's listening. but you know what? I think you can even take it a little step further. It's not just travel. Look at what luxury retailers are doing. A lot of them are transforming their focus from a store to a salon to a suite. Like Brunello Cucinelli or Bottega Veneta. Cucinelli has this concept called Casa Cucinelli. It's actually like a retrofitted apartment that looks like what Brunello Cucinelli's apartment would look like. And maybe there's a few pieces of clothing in the closet of the bedroom, but it's meant to be an entertainment space. It's meant to connect a shopper, right, or the employee of the store with a client, because people are looking for connection, not just to each other, but to other people. And that's how people are doing business, human to human. And as AI displaces more humans, human connection and selling and experiencing are going to become more and more relevant drivers to closing business.
1: All right. So now we've gone from an experience economy to a connection economy. But I want to take it one step further with you. And when we come back, what I want to talk to you about is, what are we traveling with and how are we redefining, the word wellness? Because it used to be, because bottom line is, everybody has a different definition of that, and I want to hear what yours is when we come back, talking to Jack Eason, the managing partner of Embark Beyond, with his definition of wellness and travel with a few surprises. Back with more, Peter Greenberg Worldwide from the ASTA Conference in Chula Vista, California, right after this.
2: Your flight might be late, but we're right on time. Peter Greenberg Worldwide will be right back.
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1: Peter Greenberg back with Jack Eason from Embark Beyond, talking about some changing definitions of travel behavior and travel goals, not to mention travel expectations. Right before the break, I was talking about a new definition of wellness. And, you know, wellness being defined as you know, not just a spa, but a lifestyle, basically joined with the actual travel experience. In one of your pieces that I just read, Jack, there was a study, I think it was a CNBC study, that it said that men's use of skincare products jumped 68% in the last 2 years. That comes into the new definition of wellness as well?
0: Well, look, first of all, I think wellness is a terrible word. It's been way overused. I just read something that wellness, a form of wellness, is going to a nightclub and getting high on drugs all night because it makes you feel good. I mean, it's just not okay. But if you want to know in this space, whatever we want to call it, the biggest trend, it's really peptides. And that comes down to beauty. We spent so much time trying to get in shape and lose weight. But Ozempic's changed so much of that. You don't need to kill yourself, literally or figuratively, to look good in your form. But now you want to look more beautiful. And the growth of peptides and the driver of beauty as this new driver is strong. And we see this in places like Korea, Japan, even France, and the clinics that people are going to. So much about skincare and how you look, not just about your body, but your skin, your hair. There's a peptide now for everything. I didn't even know what peptides were 2 years ago at the gym.
1: No. And by the way, there are new names and nicknames being associated with this new definition of wellness. If you go to the Istanbul Airport in Turkey, you know what they call it?
0: What?
1: The Istanbul Hairport. Because all the men are going there for hair transplants.
0: You see all these guys with turbans, and it's not because of their religion.
1: It's true.
0: They have it because they got hair transplants. It's actually a big driver of business for Turkey in the past 5 or 6 years. It's been fascinating because of the cost to do it, and it really works. We have clients that are, like, really, they're the best billboards for Istanbul is hair transplants.
1: Unbelievable. Of course, I mean, it's a little bit disruptive to be in the airport to see so many people standing around waiting for a flight, and they know why they were there, and you can look at it, and you know why they were there, but nobody wants to admit it. I think it's pretty funny.
0: Right.
1: But what you're really talking about is what? Passion-driven travel, right? Passion-driven travel.
0: Yeah. Look, people's bucket list has changed, I really think, because after 9/11, so many of these young people went with their parents, family travel, and they've seen the world. So I don't need to check off a box to see a monument or a museum anymore, to go to Paris to see the Eiffel Tower. Nobody says that anymore. It's so much more about what am I going to experience there, or what's the passion that I want to further develop or explore. Do I love art? Do I love shopping? Do I love hiking? Do I love padel? And those are the real drivers now of what's taking people to places and connecting them to other people.
1: You know, I just saw some research done by Hilton, and they came up with another term called the why-cation. Why am I going? Mm. You know, It's not about, it may not be destination-driven. It's going to be something else.
0: It's so funny because when we train our team, we always say focus on the why. Look at the ingredients, but not the request. What's behind it? Why do you want to go? Why do you want to go to Rome? Why do you want to go to Istanbul? Are you going to Istanbul for the food, for the architecture, for the monuments, or because you want to get a hair transplant, right? Why? And once you understand that why, it becomes so much easier to be relevant to your customer and everything they do.
1: So basically, it's taking the original bucket list and throwing it out.
0: It's changed it to passion, to purpose, right? To drivers, not destination.
1: Wow.
0: The destination is the platform for the discovery, for the, you know, for the connection, connecting to yourself, the people you're with, or the places you go. Think about it.
1: Now, having said all that, Jack, look at where we are right now in terms of the economy. Airfares are soaring over 47% on international flights, nearly 30% up on domestic flights. Hotel rates, especially in Europe, are not going down. They're going up. Occupancy down there is not going down. It's going up. And people are still spending the money. What amazes me is that there's an incredible reservoir of money that's still being spent on high-end travel.
0: There is. But I am seeing people pushing back still. People still want value. And no matter what, people have a craving to leave their routine, to connect, right? But at a certain point, a price sets an expectation that I don't know is reasonable to deliver. And it just creates a missed opportunity in meeting expectations and someone feeling good about coming back. And I just caution our whole world to be thinking about, what am I delivering for what I am charging?
1: Yeah.
0: The success, a group like Arel Group, I don't know if any of you have heard of it, but it's my favorite new hotel brand, Arel. People can't even pronounce it. It's in Europe, right? And mostly in France. It just opened up in Venice. They are so expensive, but no one walks away not saying it was expensive, but I got a value from that. But it was worth it because they're so generous in everything they do.
1: I got it.
0: A lot of properties and a lot of places aren't generous. I could spend $8,000 to $10,000 on a business class ticket with an American carrier, not naming names, and they barely want to look at me in the eye and give me a cup of coffee when I wake up because I woke up too early and they're not ready for me.
1: Jack, don't worry. Rest of the show, I'm naming names. Jack Eason, the founder,
0: okay,
1: founder and managing partner of Embark Beyond. That music means we're out of time for this hour. Stick around, everybody. We got a whole lot more coming from Chula Vista, California, and Asta, right after this.
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7: News this hour from Town Hall, I'm Mary Rose. The situation has grown more desperate by the hour in Venezuela as people dig through the rubble of collapsed homes and apartment buildings. The country is entering its third day after the devastating 1-2 punch of a 7.2 and 7.5 magnitude earthquakes. Charles de Ledesma reports that amid a disappointing government response, many people are taking their appeals to find missing loved ones online.
8: With communication patchy, social media and online registries have become a crucial tool for many Venezuelans seeking information and resources beyond sparse government statistics.
7: Engineers and other experts say the back-to-back earthquakes on Wednesday were among the most intense to hit the country in more than a century. SRN News and our parent company, Salem Media, are partnering with Christian nonprofit Food for the Poor to rush emergency aid to victims of this tragedy. 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The latest attacks across the Persian Gulf show the potential for the Iran war to spin out of control.
9: Iran launches new attacks, a drone assault targeting Bahrain and against a ship in the Strait of Hormuz, likely Tehran's response to overnight airstrikes by the U.S. Those were in response to an Iranian drone attack Thursday on a ship trying to get out of the strait. This comes as the two countries are trying to reach a final accord to end the conflict following an interim peace deal. Vice President J.D. Vance on social media Friday night saying Iran should just pick up the phone if there are disagreements about the ceasefire agreement, but violence will be met with violence. I'm Julie Walker.
7: Utah is under a fire emergency across the state. The National Weather Service issued a red flag warning on Friday. More on these stories at townhall.com.
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11: I'm Marianne Nija. Three people were injured in a two-car crash on the 1800 block of South Saunders Street this morning. They were taken to a hospital with non-life-threatening injuries, and the road has since reopened. This weekend's busy stretch of events comes as dangerous heat builds across the region, with temperatures expected to reach triple digits in the coming days. UNC Rex Hospital's Dr. Ryan Lamb tells ABC 11.
12: Be hydrated, getting plenty of rest, and trying to optimize the time when you're outside.
11: A report found North Carolina Central University was the only UNC system campus not considered financially healthy. The UNC system's composite financial index showed NCCU fell below the minimum benchmark in 2024 and 2025. Carolina Hurricanes top line forward Seth Jarvis had shoulder surgery after the team's Stanley Cup title run. General manager Eric Tulski.
13: You can strengthen it and try and get through it.
11: Your WPTF forecast, partly sunny with a high near 93. Marianne Mija, WPTF News.
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2: Peter Greenberg back with you as Peter Greenberg Worldwide continues for this last weekend of June 2026. If you're just joining us, I hope you're having a great weekend wherever you happen to be. Let me tell you where we happen to be. Get out those maps, boys and girls. 32 degrees, 42 minutes north, 117 degrees, 9 minutes west. We're in Chula Vista, California. We're here for the American Society of Travel Advisors annual global summit. Lots to talk about and, of course, lots to hear from you as well. If you want to reach me, just do it. Peter at PeterGreenberg.com with your name, phone number, question or problem, we'll solve it right here on the air. Lots of news to report. In the first hour, of course, we talked about the inflection point that we're at with the airfares being outrageous, stratospheric, and getting worse. We're talking $1,000 airfares just for coach round-trip tickets within the U.S. in some cases. But we're also going to talk about some other things that may be some good news if you happen to be traveling to Europe this summer. You know, there's still no effective, delineated airline passenger bill of rights in the U.S. The Biden administration tried to introduce one, which was subject to review and comment, and that extended into the first couple of months of the most recent Trump administration, which promptly killed it. So our rights are somewhat mitigated to mission statements from airlines about what they might intend on doing, but they're not required to do it. However, if you're going to Europe and you're traveling within Europe or even from Europe, you do have protections. It's called European Union or EC Rule 261. And what it says is if your plane is delayed or canceled, you're entitled to immediate, that's right, immediate compensation, cash, and hotel, and not a $12 food voucher for a bad photograph of Auntie Anne's pretzels, but a real dinner or a meal, breakfast, or lunch. And there's a sliding scale as to how much you get based on how long you're delayed or canceled. Well, they've just expanded your protections in Europe to include something that has been a pet peeve of anybody flying a low-cost carrier over there for a long time. You know what they do? They charge you for even a carry-on bag. Not anymore. Starting next year, those carriers will be prohibited from charging you from a carry-on bag plus one personal item, just like we do here in the U.S. In addition, they can no longer charge for families sitting together. They can't charge them a premium for that. Again, this applies to any airline, including U.S. carriers flying within or from the European Union. That's 27 countries. In the United Kingdom, of course, remember Brexit, they're exempt from that rule, but they came up with their own, appropriately called UK Rule 261. I wish we had it in this country, but we don't. Just wanted to share that. Wanted to also share with you a little travel hack that most people don't know about. Now, coincidentally, are you in the market for a new car? Well, every major U.S. car company, I'll take that back, almost every major U.S. car company sells their fleet cars, their used cars, at prices between 10 and 20% below what other dealers charge for their pre-owned vehicles. But we're not talking about that. What we're talking about is the test drive. We're talking Avis, we're talking Hertz, we're talking Enterprise, and many others will let you rent the car. Either take it for a two-hour test drive, or in the case of Hertz, rent it for up to 3 days at a substantially discounted rental. Then if you decide to buy the car, they waive the rental car fee. But what if you don't decide to buy the car? Guess what? Here's the hack. You just rented the car at a substantially discounted rate for a car you would have rented otherwise at a much higher rate. And there's your hack for today. We love that. Bottom line, we're in San Diego, or near it, at Chula Vista, and you know, America is home to some of the most idiosyncratic museums in the world. Leave it to America to have a museum of medical quackery, or a museum dedicated just to tow trucks, or barbed wire, or even Barbie, or the one I love, there's a museum just dedicated to mustard, or toilet seats. But one of my favorite, you might want to call it idiosyncratic museums if you're a history buff like I am, they are the ones dedicated to submarines, the Silent Service. If you're going to Pearl Harbor, most people take the tour of the Arizona, and you should, but what's often overlooked, people walk right by it, is the Pacific Fleet Submarine Museum right there at Pearl Harbor. And guess what? They've got the USS Cobia, a World War II era submarine that you can tour. In Manitowoc, Wisconsin, they've got the USS Cobia, and St. Mary's Submarine Museum in Georgia They happen to be the largest standalone submarine museum in the South. But my favorite is the Griffin Museum of Science and Innovation in Chicago. Chicago has a submarine, not just any submarine. They've got the U-505, a U-boat, a German U-boat that was captured at the end of World War II by the Allies in the Atlantic Ocean off the coast of Africa. How did they get that submarine to Chicago, and why? That's an incredible story. First of all, they had to tow it, and they towed it all the way to Bermuda. And there the Navy wanted to scrap it, but then one of the officers said, no, don't waste this opportunity. Let's donate it to a museum. And lo and behold, it came to Chicago. How did they get that submarine to Chicago? Well, that's part of the fascinating story you'll see. There's even a movie about it. How they moved the submarine all the way through the Great Lakes and then across Lakeshore Drive and into the museum. Definitely worth the visit. And from time to time on this show, we're going to talk about some of my favorite museums that you need to see. You know, we did a show on The Travel Detective, which is on PBS and Amazon, on the one museum that nobody gets to see. And it's right here in the U.S. It's the most heavily secret, restricted museum in the world. It took us 6 months to get the security clearance so we could do it for television. You know what the museum is? It's the museum inside the CIA. That's right. They have their own museum dedicated to show agents their victories and, guess what, their failures. They have everything in there from the U-2 spy incident with Francis Gary Powers to Osama bin Laden to the most amazing adventure that happened in the late 60s when the Russians lost, speaking of submarines, a submarine in the deepest part of the Pacific, which they couldn't recover. And there was a race on between the Soviets and the U.S. to see who could get the sub, but nobody had the equipment to raise it. What was on that sub? The most top secret Soviet launch codes. Everybody wanted it. Well, nobody ever knew if they got the sub or not. We found out later on how they tried to get the sub by enlisting the billionaire Howard Hughes, who had a ship that was a secret ship that had enough cable and enough deck space to go down a few miles and lift that sub up. Well, did they get the sub? When I went to the CIA museum, guess what I discovered? The answer is they did. And they have pieces of it right there. Pretty amazing stuff. So I can't tell you that you can go to the museum because you can't. What I can tell you is go to Amazon or Apple and punch up The Travel Detective and see the most amazing museum you'll ever see, or I should say never get to see, but except for us, from the CIA at The Travel Detective. Check your local listings. You know, in the first hour, we talked about the connected economy versus the experience economy. In this hour, we're going to talk about what travelers are facing at this inflection point in America with airfares soaring, hotel rates climbing, and no end in sight. Remember, if there's a memorandum of understanding between us and the Iranians, nothing in that memorandum of understanding says, oh, by the way, airfares will come down. No, they neglected that point. In any case, we'll talk about that as Peter Greenberg Worldwide returns to the American Society of Travel Advisors annual global summit right here in Chula Vista, California, right after this.
3: 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Peter Greenberg Worldwide will be right back.
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2: Peter Greenberg back with you as Peter Greenberg Worldwide continues. And of course, you know the drill. You can always reach me. Just email me, peter@petergreenberg.com with your name, phone number, question or problem. We will solve it right here on the air. Of course, we're coming to you from Chula Vista, California and the Gaylord Pacific Hotel, the home of the American Society of Travel Advisors annual convention. Perfect timing since we seem to be at an inflection point in the world of travel and tourism. And who better to talk about that than my next guest, the president and CEO of the Signature Travel Network, Mr. Alex Sharp himself. Welcome, sir.
27: Thank you. Thanks for having me. Good to see you.
2: Yeah, and good to see you too. I mean, everywhere I look, I'm seeing numbers that are flashing that are somewhat concerning, right? A double-digit drop in foreign travel to the U.S., a double-digit drop in Americans traveling overseas. In the midst of our 250th anniversary as a country, the 100th anniversary of Route 66, an economy that's a little bit shaky, gas prices in California, where we are right now, over $7 a gallon, and not to mention airline consolidations, mergers, and most recently a failure with Spirit. From the travel advisor point of view, because you represent so many of them, what are you seeing out there? Because I'm looking at some of the surveys now, Alex, and some of the research. Memorial Day weekend, full. The roads were jammed. Every plane was full. I mean, if you didn't know any better, you'd say, there's nothing going on. And then I'd say, wait a minute. Those planes were full because the people who made the reservations for those plane trips did so 3, 4, and 5 months ago when airfares were not up 40%, right? I think what you really have to look at now is July 4th weekend, Labor Day, and going into the fall. What are you seeing?
27: It's an interesting question. First of all, I think from a travel advisor perspective, all this chaos is probably in some ways good news because people need an advisor to kind of guide them through it and understand it, find the opportunities, the values. But when I look at it macro-wise, overall business for us continues to be very solid, in line with last year. But I'll say it's shifting. We don't focus a lot on inbound U.S., foreigners coming to the U.S., so that's not an issue for us.
2: Right.
27: But certainly U.S. guests traveling abroad. So we're seeing more domestic travel. We're seeing more high-end domestic travel because the contemporary market seems to be squeezed. I always think about the contemporary market being gas price related, the luxury market.
2: Explain what you mean by contemporary market.
27: The lead-in market, the 3-4-star hotels, the lead-in, the big cruise ships, you know, the Carnivals and Norwegians and Royals, right? And they certainly have some luxury components, but they are the start of the market from a
2: right.
27: price perspective. I always feel like those are more driven by gas prices, inflationary issues, that kind of thing, whereas the luxury end of the market is really a stock market. That's the ticker. And
2: as long as there's no correction in the stock market, that market becomes strong.
27: Correct. They continue to book. So what we are seeing, though, because of some of the risks and the concerns abroad, is more people traveling domestically in the short term. And we are seeing a slowdown for us, anyway, in the contemporary market. And both are important. We need, you know, the contemporary traveler of today is tomorrow's luxury traveler. So we need them to have a relationship with a travel advisor, and we need them to dig in and trust us. But that's really the challenge. Now, so we're seeing the destination shift, but the overall demand for travel continues to be very strong.
2: Yeah, the demand and the aspiration of it continues to be strong. But what we're also seeing in the research is people are saying, we're not canceling our plans, but we're going to stay a little closer to home. Or we're not canceling our plans, but we're going to spend fewer days. The interesting thing is they're anticipating spending more money, though.
27: Yeah, the way pricing is now, hotel pricing, of course, airline prices, all the rest of it, you know, budget-wise, we are seeing people sometimes take shorter vacations, but they're spending just as much or more. So it's a double-edged sword. To your point, flights that were booked 3, 4, 5 months ago were booked at a much more competitive price than they are today. People will adjust. The one thing we've seen now in the last 20 years, I've been in this industry 30 years, you a couple longer, but the U.S. traveling public has gotten much more resilient. You know, it used to be, you know, whether we say pre-9/11 or which, you know, they saw something on the news and then they just stopped traveling. They're much more resilient, much more intrepid. They're not quite like the Aussies or the Canadians or the Europeans in terms of just go.
2: I've been in war zones and foxholes and here come 5 German tourists. Like, yeah, what are you doing here? You know?
27: Exactly. But we're getting there.
2: But, you know, you mentioned adjusting, and that is as they begin to figure out where they're going to go and how much money they're going to spend. Aren't they doing it much more closer in? They're not doing it 8 months in advance now?
27: I see it a little bit bipolar. They need something aspirational, particularly in the luxury market, so they're booking very far out. Look at cruise lines and everyone else. Their deployment is out for 28, 29 in some cases. So they're putting something on there to look forward to.
2: Yeah, but
27: to.
2: In the luxury category, I think you're right. When a cruise line puts their world cruise on sale, which is their big ticket item. Let's face it, it's 170 days, 180 days,
27: it's sure.
2: Right? It sells out.
27: It does. And I think...
2: And by the way, what's the price tag? Minimum?
27: $150,000 for a couple.
2: Yeah.
27: You know?
2: Yeah.
27: So it's... I agree. And I think a lot of that is aspirational in the luxury market, but even in the contemporary market, we're seeing people, they'll put something out there. It's a small deposit, and it gives them something to think about. But they are booking today's travel much closer in. You know, they're just adjusting to see if there's risks, changes, TSA. All those things have got people thrown for a loop. And the news cycle is so quick and so changing that the good news is something gets out of the rotation quickly. But if you're not paying attention, you're not sure if it's still an issue. I still have people asking me if TSA is working.
2: That's an old issue already.
27: It's an old issue.
2: All right, but let's go about adjusting again. And that is, You know, if you take a look at the history of Spirit Airlines, right? When they came into a market, airfares would drop, mm-hmm. right? They were a leader in getting airfares down. They're not in the market anymore, right? Frontier's jumped in, JetBlue's jumped in, but airfares have gone up. How has that impacted travel?
27: I think it has, certainly. I think, in my mind, it's cost, but it's also the inconvenience of travel. So it is things like the TSA, you know, and those guys not working, and the way the airports were for a number of weeks and months. It's the inconvenience even more so than the price. But price is certainly an issue, and it's an issue for, you know, some customers versus others. I think the Spirit effect, you know, can still be had by JetBlue and Frontier and some of the other folks, but not with this rising fuel cost.
2: Because it's not sustainable. You can't do it.
27: Exactly. They can't undercut it. They've got to be able to make money, and or at least, you know, come close to making money at this point. So we are impacted by the Spirit thing, but I think that'll be an ongoing piece that we're going to have to address.
2: Okay, here's your big rhetorical question for the day.
27: Okay.
2: During this era where jet fuel prices are spiking stratospherically, what are airlines doing to generate revenue in addition to raising airfares? They increase the checked baggage fees, right? I mean, in some cases, the checked baggage fees might even be more than the ticket price. Let's say they open up the Straits of Hormuz tomorrow and gas prices and oil prices stabilize within the next 6 to 9 months. Will the airlines reduce the checked baggage fees?
27: Not a chance.
2: I told you it was a rhetorical question.
27: Not a chance.
2: Those bag fees are here to stay.
27: They will. And I think as they look for ancillary revenue, you know, in every part of the travel business, any business, they're looking for ancillary revenue. And then once you get over the shock and awe of, oh my gosh, this is so much money, then you just accept it and you kind of move on and it becomes an embedded price until a disruptor comes and says, you know, we're not going to, you know, we're not going to charge for baggage. We're not going
2: to do this.
27: And the disruptor
2: used to be Southwest, right? They branded their entire airline around the idea that bags fly free. I mean, go back to the days of Gary Kelly when he was the chairman. That was their motto on every ad. And then all of a sudden, whoops, bye-bye.
27: And I think it's interesting, and we could go into this other piece of it, but the idea of baggage, you know, we're working with a company now that ships bags from place to place. And in many cases, it's more effective and efficient domestically to ship the bag than it is to check it and pay the fees on the airlines.

0: right? I mean, good luck. But bottom line is, it's turned everything upside down, hasn't it?
1: It really has. It's, you know, again, I think the craziness in the travel industry helps travel advisors because it's what we do. It's what they're built to do. All these external pressures on the business gives us an opportunity to prove our value. But it's messy right now. There's no doubt about it.
0: We're talking to Alex Sharp, the president and CEO of the Signature Travel Network. When we come back, more with me and Alex with a couple of questions about what travel agents actually can do that you may be surprised about right after this.
2: Have a question or a problem? Just email Peter at peter@petergreenberg.com. 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
0: Peter Greenberg back with you as Peter Greenberg Worldwide continues from the American Society of Travel Advisors annual convention here in Chula Vista, California at the Gaylord Pacific, talking to Alex Sharp, the president and CEO of the Signature Travel Network. You know, I go back to the days of COVID, which, you know, 6 years ago, Alex, and there are those people who say, oh, you know, travel agents are dead, travel, who's the travel agent anymore? And that's when travel agents and travel advisors really proved their worth because they acted as advocates for their clients. They were going, and they weren't getting any commission payments for it. In fact, in many cases, they lost their commissions to go get people their refunds. I mean, that's when people went, wow, because nobody was helping them. I mean, the airlines were just not playing fair, and neither were tour operators. A lot of tour operators went under because they were undercapitalized and were using Peter's money to pay Paul. That's where you guys really stood up.
1: Oh, there's no doubt. We had members that literally took ads out in their local, very local papers saying, if you book direct or you book through someone else and you need help, we'll help you. And they were just showing them what's possible so that when the business came back, it would, you know, it would grow and grow and grow. And that's what we've seen. We've more than doubled our overall business since COVID. And I think the reason for that is because, yes, the industry has grown. More people have gotten into travel. But I also think that the travel advisor was put on a pedestal during that in certain circles, right? And we now have to prove that value every single day. We cannot be, you know, the old term was agents, travel agents, right? And those were just transactors. These guys have to add value, especially when you think about AI and everything else that's out there that's telling you what you should do, social media. They

0: have to be the interpreters of that.
1: And the other thing is this. You know, everybody likes the expediency of being able to book online, do it at 2 o'clock in the morning in your bathrobe where you don't have to talk to anybody, and then something goes wrong. Who do you call? Who do you call? And, you know, look, I booked online when things have messed up, and I learned my lesson. I mean, there was nobody I could call.
0: No, that's just it. You know, people who have a great travel advisor laugh when they're in the airport, when people are standing online trying to get rebooked and the line is 4 gates long or people are frustrated on the phone. So having a travel advisor, in my mind, is key.
1: But I'll say something. Something goes wrong when you book online. Your first instinct is to call the airline or the cruise line or the hotel. And the first person you get on the phone says, who booked your ticket? Oh, it was the online travel agent? You have to go through them.
0: Exactly.
1: And now you're waiting for Godot. Godot's not showing up.
0: Oh, and that's the thing. These days, technology has come so far, and booking technology is great, and they can storytell on their technology and the rest of it. So it's really made a quantum leap. But at the same time, you need a person. You have to have a person. And all of these tour operators, cruise lines, hotels, you know, they don't staff, airlines in particular, they don't staff for the crazy day when there's 10,000 flights canceled or 100,000 flights. They don't staff for those things.
1: Well, by the way, American Airlines closed their customer service counters at the airports now. Now there's not even anybody you can talk to at the airport.
0: It really is. You have to have an advocate. You have to have someone on call that can take care of you.
1: Well, you need to know a guy who knows a guy.
0: Yes.
1: I mean,
0: yes,
1: there you go. It's as simple as that, going back to the days in Brooklyn. You need to know a guy who knows a guy. But what then are the biggest challenges now? Because the airlines, you know, the definition of a great service is not when the service works. It's when they recover and how they recover and how quickly they recover. They're not recovering well. We're seeing meltdowns of huge proportions now in the year 2026 that we would have expected back in 1999, but not 25 and 26 years later.
0: Yeah. I think the infrastructure challenges that the airline industry has had are hard to explain in this day and age. And frankly, it's just that they've been so, in many cases, poorly run, poorly funded, or they haven't been profitable, so they haven't invested in what they need from an infrastructure perspective. So that's one. The second thing is when you're under this kind of financial pressure that airlines are, the first thing they do is they take away the empowerment of employees.
1: You know what it's called at one airline? No waivers, no favors, right? In fact, if you help somebody out, you could be fired for it. I mean, that's how crazy it gets.
0: Yeah.
1: You know, you remember the flat tire rule? All right, the flat tire rule at any airport, and that was never codified, but it was everybody knew what it was, that if you were going to the airport to catch your flight and you had a flat tire, literally, right, and you got there and you missed the plane, I just had a flat tire, they'd say, I totally understand, Mr. Sharp. You know what? We have a flight going at 2 o'clock. We'll put you on that flight. Now if they do that, that counter agent can get fired, right? No, now you have to pay a fare difference. It's nothing.
0: We're in. What they don't measure is the loss of loyalty. It becomes a price game. It becomes a A to B because they're not married to the brand the way that they used to be. And there's certainly some airlines that do a better job than others, and there's certain people at a certain level of flying that, you know, certainly feel like they're getting the right service. But the by and large, the masses that are traveling are agnostic as it relates to airlines.
1: Let me take your statement one notch up. It's not about brand loyalty anymore. It's about brand clarity. Right?
0: Okay.
1: I mean, because loyalty is not being rewarded.
0: You're absolutely right there, right? The loyalty programs, the maniacal focus on, well, I have one more flight I have to get, so I'm going to go do it. And now you look at it and say, is it really worth it?
1: And by the way, the answer to that rhetorical question is no. Talking to Alex Sharp, the president and CEO of the Signature Travel Network, right here at the American Society of Travel Advisors Convention in Southern California. We'll be back with more of Peter Greenberg Worldwide right after this.
2: Your flight might be late, but we're right on time. 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
1: And we're back, Peter Greenberg here with Peter Greenberg Worldwide from Chula Vista, California. 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I come to this every year just to listen and learn and find out who's going where, why, and who's not going where and why, and what it all means to you. Joining me now, our next guest, Matt Berna from Intrepid Travel. When the going gets tough, the Intrepid Travel. How about that? Did I do okay?
17: Pretty good. And they keep going.
1: And they keep going. That's the interesting thing. You know, everybody's been on the show today talks about the resilience of travel.
17: Mm-hmm.
1: And we know that. We saw what happened after COVID. We saw what happened, you know, after the volcano erupted. We saw what happened after 9/11. But this is a different animal because you almost have a perfect storm of economy, war, disease, right? airline failures. Prices, I mean, it's all happening. And the inflation, the economy, all happening at the same time. So from a travel provider point of view, where do you see things changing? Are there destinations that people are just not going to now?
17: Mm-hmm. Well, it's incredible, right? Because you think about travel as a privilege, as a luxury. But it's one thing we've seen, right, in the last 5-10 years, that people are not willing to give up that luxury. So they adjust their travel behavior. So we're seeing customers, the classics are still the classics, right? Europe's as strong as ever. I think we're seeing more demand into Western Europe than ever before. But in terms of changing behaviors, we've seen people staying closer to home, right? So that's maybe considering a road trip in the U.S., visiting the national park system. That's kind of the obvious first place to go. But also a lot more people considering Central and South America. I think I mentioned earlier to you, we're seeing record sales into Galapagos, which seemingly, right, is a very safe political place to visit.
1: Maybe record sales to the Galapagos, but again, that's an area that's tightly controlled in terms of numbers.
17: It is. So you're looking, at the changes in behavior. We're seeing people now maybe a bit more cautious about their spend or traveling at the moment, or how they maybe, reacted to as an American, booking further out. So we're seeing trends, people booking typically 4 to 6 months out, is kind of a typical booking pattern for intrepid customers. We're now looking well into 27. So trying to be safely maybe past some of the stress we're seeing in the marketplace at the moment. So what I would say...
1: they're holding back.
17: They're holding back. I would also suggest in terms of changing patterns, people are probably spending a little bit less than they would have normally. If they can, but people are still traveling.
1: But the only way they spend less is by spending less time.
17: Less time, exactly right. So maybe trim a couple of days off, maybe pulling down a grade, right? Sort of a premium style trip going to comfort level, 3 and 4 star versus maybe a 4 or 5 star. So again, they're still traveling. We're certainly seeing that the higher net worth individuals are continuing to travel, right? It's on their radar.
1: As long as the stock market, which I happen to think is artificially inflated, but as long as they continue to have that stock market down number, mm-hmm. they're going to travel.
17: That's right. And so the most effective customer demographic at the moment would be your 20s and 30-somethings. And again, that probably has to do with the job market, maybe their uncertainty of how things are feeling in terms of economy. And so they're pulling back. And I'm not sure exactly what they're doing with that money. I think they're probably just trying to find a job at the moment.
1: No, they're trying to pay for groceries.
17: And maybe pay their college loans, right? And so that's probably the most impacted field, segment we're seeing at Intrepid. I think the ways around that, we continue. I mean, I'm going to say that you're probably going to see a lot of sales continue through summer sales. So it's trips traveling July and August. A couple years ago, we spoke about the autumn season being the new kind of shoulder season, being the new high season. That's very much true.
1: So you're talking September.
17: Yeah, people are avoiding July and August. And I'd expect you'll see some discount offers in the market still.
1: Discount offers that I'm seeing right now are like pop-up sales that disappear in a day.
17: That's distressed inventory.
1: Yeah.
17: I think you'll continue to see people pushing sales for trips that depart within this year because they want to fill those seats. What we don't know is the effect of World Cup. We've seen, you've read, I'm sure, enough stories on how that affecting incoming numbers and the cost of visiting the cities. America 250 as well, distraction.
1: Let's talk about FIFA for a second, because the numbers that I'm seeing don't look good for FIFA. They gave back thousands of hotel rooms they no longer need, mm-hmm. and all those hoteliers who were counting on that revenue, that's revenue they can't recoup. It's gone. Yeah. Those are empty rooms.
17: Well, the prices are dropping. The tickets and rooms, right, in both places. So
1: right.
17: I've been trying to find
1: something,
17: a game.
1: Something, by the way, I predicted on this show 6 weeks ago.
17: I mean, it was overinflated from day one, right? And I think everybody's seeing that. And as an American, we have a passion for sports, certainly a passion for soccer, football. But I think there's only so much we'll pay for that experience. And now it's probably getting more reasonable, so we'll consider that again.
1: So what I've said all along, and I'll say it to you again, will the stadiums be filled? Yes.
17: Sure.
1: With Americans who have bought discounted tickets.
17: Yeah. I imagine the majority would be so.
1: Yeah. So everybody who got in early with the premium are probably kicking themselves now.
17: Yeah. And so, for Intrepid as a global business, what I think was kind of ironic about all this, not get too political here, is that, we have sales from the U.S., customers traveling overseas, also from the U.K. travelers in Australia. At the moment, sales out of the U.S. have been really well. So it feels a little bit, like reverse in that how much we're afflicting on that on the world, right, in terms of our politics, but we're still traveling as Americans, where other countries are really feeling the brunt of this, whether it's like in Australia, it's the lack of airline capacity, the rising cost of fuel, their dependence on imports. So we're feeling some markets are really feeling in terms of just trying to be able to get out of Australia.
1: We're going to talk about that when we come back. We're talking to Matt Berna from Intrepid Travel when we come back to Chula Vista and the ASTA convention as Peter Greenberg Worldwide continues with no surcharge right after this.
18: Your flight might be late, but we're right on time. Peter Greenberg Worldwide. We'll be right back.
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1: Peter Greenberg back with you as Peter Greenberg Worldwide continues, speaking with Matt Berna from Intrepid Travel. Right before the break, we were talking about certain parts of the world where it's just really depressing in terms of the travel experience, Australia being one of them.
17: The Australian market, the demand's there. But the reality is that about something like 70% of the flights, particularly going to Europe or Western Europe from Australia, go to the Middle East. And those airlines have either canceled flights, they're trying to get the capacity back, trying to reroute customers, but just is this not the capacity to get them out.
1: You know, it's funny. I saw a ticket the other day. I've talked about it on the show. From New York to Johannesburg, $17,000, right? Now, at the same time, if I wanted to go from New York to Johannesburg on Qatar going through Doha, it's $700.
17: That's right.
1: Think about that. And I mean, that's an unbelievable disconnect.
17: I think partly some insurance companies are refusing to cover customers that are flying to the Middle East, and people are taking that seriously. There are other routes, of course, you can go through the West Coast to make it to Australia and around the world, but they're just such strict capacity cuts at the moment.
1: Well, you know, the worst four-letter word that starts with F when it comes to travel is fear. Mm-hmm. And I was just in the Middle East. I was just transiting the Suez Canal. Guess what? Lovely day, wonderful weather, had a great time.
17: Right.
1: Nobody fired a shot at anybody. Before that, I was in Amman, Jordan, mm-hmm. where hardly any travelers are, and it's perfectly safe. You know, and yet, if I wanted to go through Doha, There are some companies that would tell me I'm not allowed under their corporate policy.
17: That's right.
1: To fly there because of insurance.
17: Yeah.
1: You know what? Nothing's going to happen in Doha.
17: No.
1: Zero.
17: And we feel the same. So, you know, we resumed operations in Egypt at the, I guess, end of March, early April. And fantastic, right? Running trips. It's obviously very safe and calm and great experience on the ground. We have some trips to operating in Jordan at the moment as well. It's just the customer numbers light. And understandably, people have concerns of going to regions.
1: But and we should have concerns. Let's not kid ourselves. Yeah. But we should have situational awareness that allows us to understand what's really concerning and what's really scary. And there's a difference.
17: There's a difference. And you can really feel the impact when you go visit, as you know, Suez Canal or Egypt. And you, the amount of appreciation people have for you to continue to visit their country and have that exchange and spend the money, it's so powerful.
1: Travel remains a powerful economic driver. It remains a powerful provider of jobs. It remains on a GDP level the reason why some countries even exist. And we forget that. They don't forget that. And that's why whatever's happening in the Gulf of the Middle East now, when it gets solved, and it will get solved, it won't be because of politics. It won't be because of military. It'll be because of the economy. And the economics will drive the solution. And what drives the economics? It's travel and tourism.
17: It's travel and tourism. And I would suggest to anybody listening that Americans are very welcome to these destinations too, right? And they understand there's politics and there's a reality.
1: Human
17: interaction is so important.
1: Matt, you're so right. So many of my friends are worried about being perceived as the ugly American. Mm-hmm. Everywhere I go, people are thrilled to see me. Not because of the chair in which I sit. Yeah. Most of them don't even know me, right? But they just know I'm an American.
17: Yeah.
1: And nothing's changed their aspirations about their love for America, their aspirations about coming here. They know more about Michigan than I know about their country. I mean, they studied it, right?
17: Yeah.
1: What they want me to explain, and I often can't, is my government.
17: I was just going to say, you have to be prepared for that conversation. And, you know, my stance is try to be very apolitical and just try to shed some light to it. But it's hard to sometimes defend it. But they are absolutely curious and want to understand more, which makes it so incredibly special, right? That even after everything going on, they still want to have that conversation and understand what's happening.
1: And the reason is really because American culture has been exported
17: for
1: decades
17: years.
1: As powerful as we are. That's our great power, is our culture. And we've exported it to the point where they absolutely follow us.
17: It's embedded in their lifestyles.
1: Embedded.
17: Yeah.
1: The story that I tell, and I love telling this story because it goes back 20 years, which gives you an idea of how powerful it even was then, was I was driving in the Sinai Desert between Cairo and the border crossing at Taba to get into Israel. And that's nothing but a seven-hour drive and nothing but sand, right? And the driver spoke no English. He was just told to take me there. I'm in the car with our photographer, who had the attention span of a flea. And about 3 hours into the trip, and it's hot and it's dusty and we just want to get to the border. My photographer's sitting in the back seat with me, and out of nowhere, he does this. Na, na, na, na, na, na. I'm like, and all of a sudden, the driver screeches on the brakes. Dust and sand and gravel are flying through the windows. We're coughing up dust. And he turns around and looks at me and he goes, na, na, na, na, na. And then he looks at the photographer and goes, book him, Dano.
17: Book him, of course.
1: He grew up watching Hawaii Five-0.
17: Of course, yes.
1: Right? And we found out later, how did they do it? They attached cables to a battery, to a car battery, and they'd all sit around their old black and white TV at night and watch American television.
17: And it's something that resonates, right, with that, which is that sense of the freedom, that kind of innovation.
1: Yeah.
17: The Wild West, and it's part of all of us, right? Want to have that kind of sense of freedom and just openness in their lives. And sure, they still want to see that retained.
1: And what we want to see is the continuing freedom to travel itself.
17: That's right.
1: And for an overwhelming majority of the world, thank God, we still have that. We still have that.
17: We do.
1: And you know what? People need to be more situationally aware. They need to read maps and atlases. They need to watch the news to understand where there's a problem and where there isn't. You know, I keep saying, if there's a riot in Cincinnati, that doesn't mean you can't go to Cleveland.
17: No, that's right. And just to get out and continue to travel. Don't let this stop you.
1: Exactly. And don't let it stop you, Matt Berner from Intrepid Travel. Thank you so much for joining us. That music means we're out of time for this hour. Stick around, everybody. We've got a whole lot more coming as Peter Greenberg Worldwide continues from Chula Vista, California and the Asta Convention. We'll see you right after the break.
0: That wraps up this hour of Peter Greenberg Worldwide. Have a travel question or problem? Just email us, peter@petergreenberg.com.
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7: News this hour from Town Hall. I'm Mary Rose. Iran has launched a drone assault targeting Tehran and a ship in the Strait of Hormuz separately came under attack. It was likely Tehran's response to overnight airstrikes by the U.S. The U.S. had launched its airstrikes in response to an Iranian drone attack on a ship trying to get out of the strait on Thursday. Secretary of State Marco Rubio said Israel and Lebanon had reached a framework agreement aimed at achieving lasting peace and security. Nada Hamada is Lebanon's ambassador to the U.S.
8: The trilateral framework we signed today is a first step on the road to restoring Lebanese sovereignty and territorial integrity.
7: That ceasefire is contingent on a complete cessation of fire by the terrorist group Hezbollah. The situation has grown more desperate by the hour in Venezuela as people dig through the rubble of collapsed homes and apartment buildings. The country is entering its third day after the devastating 1-2 punch of a 7.2 and a 7.5 earthquakes. SRN News and our parent company, Salem Media, are partnering with Christian nonprofit Food for the Poor to rush emergency aid to victims of this tragedy. 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European tourists are discovering firsthand why America's free market system remains the envy of much of the world.
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30: I'm Marianne Mija. The retired state director of Common Cause NC, Bob Phillips, and his wife, Kathy, are recovering after a stolen pickup truck crashed into their car in downtown Raleigh Thursday. Sailor Jones, the current state director of Common Cause, told WREL-TV.
31: They are some of not only the most loving couple, but the fittest couple you'll ever meet.
30: Wake County parents have a new resource to keep their kids safe on the road, a hands-on traffic safety course at the Post Center for Health Education. Camp director at Lollipop Summer Camp, Danielle Kelly, tells ABC 11.
32: They can come out and learn things about the safety, how to stop, where the crosswalks are.
30: Hillside is Durham's only open outdoor pool for the summer. DPR Culture and Community Manager Mary Utterainer tells CBS 17.
33: We've been planning to close it for probably a little over a year now. This year we didn't open it because of budget cuts.
30: Your WPTF forecast, mostly cloudy with a low around 72. Marianne Mija, WPTF News.

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2: Peter Greenberg here, and welcome back to Peter Greenberg Worldwide. If you're just joining us, I hope you're having a great weekend where you happen to be. Let me tell you where we happen to be. Get out those maps, boys and girls. 32 degrees, 42 minutes north, 117 degrees, 9 minutes west. We're pretty far south. We're at the Gaylord Pacific Resort in Chula Vista, California, for the annual American Society of Travel Advisors Convention. And, of course, we're always happy to hear from you as well. Just email me, peter at petergreenberg.com, with your name, phone number, question, or problem. We will solve it right here on the air. Let's go out to the phones to Springfield, Illinois. We've got Pete on the phone. Hello, Pete.
3: Hi, Peter. Thanks for this opportunity.
2: How can I help you?
3: So we're planning a heritage-focused trip near Maynooth outside Dublin and also near Birmingham, England. We'd also like to visit archaeological sites like Hill of Tara. This would be in late May 2027, departing from Chicago. But we've never been to England or Ireland, nor ever on a family trip like this. We're 7 to 9 multi-generational adults, including my active 80-year-old mom. We mostly know what we want to see and do. Our questions are, where does expert travel agent help truly make a difference versus planning a trip like this ourselves?
2: Gotcha.
3: Should we consider hiring drivers for some excursions, for example? Should we rent hotel rooms or a large house?
2: Okay, we have a lot to unpack here. First of all, the whole idea is that when you come back from the trip, you'll all still be talking to each other, right? So
3: yeah, that's the plan.
2: And the good news is you're planning way in advance, which is even better. So first, let's talk about this. You have 8 different people with 8 different affinities, 8 different age groups, 8 different interests. And do you all want to go see the ruins?
3: Well, okay, that's a good, I appreciate that question. The basic trip is planned around the interests of my mom. It's sort of for her.
2: Okay. So you buried the lead. It's got to be for mom. I got it. Okay.
3: Yeah. Yeah. So she has a strong sense of what she wants to do. And some of us will be with her throughout the whole time. Now, there may be days where a few of us go out on our own for a day trip or 1 or 2 days.
2: Okay, so I got a couple of things for you. First of all, you'll probably fly from O'Hare to Dublin first. Keep in mind, because it's the UK, especially because you're going to go to England, you're going to have to get what's called an ETA. That's an electronic travel authorization. It's an electronic visa. You can go to our website to find out how to do it, or you can just go online. You can apply for it online. You get it within 72 hours. It's good for 5 years. It's basically linked to your passport. Easy to do. Go ahead and get it now. Is everybody's passport up to date?
3: We are in the process of doing that. Some of us have passports and some of us are in.
2: All right, so wait to get the ETA until everybody's got a passport, okay? That's number one. Doesn't take long to get it. That's number one. Number two, since you're going to be going to Dublin first, and I'm assuming you're interested in family genealogy too, right?
3: Yes, yeah.
2: Okay, so if that's the case, you've gone to the right place. There's an Irish Heritage Center right there in Dublin. They are the masters of genealogy. Seriously, go there and they'll sit with your mom. She will have such a great time with us. They will sit with your mom and their folks there know exactly what they're doing. They'll take down as much information from her as they can and they'll come back to you with a report. It may take 2 or 3 weeks, but at least you'll get it done while you're there, giving you the entire family tree going back maybe to the 14th or 15th centuries. It's unreal. Really good. And of course, there's so much history in Dublin. You use Dublin as your base and then branch out from there. I recommend, by the way, that you go on Amazon and see our one-hour documentary called Hidden Ireland that we did. It might help you out a lot in terms of that. And that Irish Genealogical Center is in that piece, by the way. Then you ask the question about should you use a travel agent? And the answer is, absolutely. But not just any travel agent. You need a travel agent that basically specializes in the British Isles and in Ireland. And so you can do that through any one of 3 organizations. One is called Virtuoso. One is called Travel Leaders Group. And the other is called Signature. They're all consortia of travel agents who specialize in either different locations, different affinities, or different experiences. And once you let them know what you're interested in, they'll refer you to a travel agent who knows more about Ireland than you'll ever know and more about England that'll help you out, okay?
3: Mm-hmm.
2: Then you asked about drivers. The biggest mistake Americans make is they think they're going to drive a rental car on the wrong side of the road. You don't want to do that. And mom doesn't want you to do that. What you want to do is get a car and a driver. You'll need two at least. Remember, you're eight people. Or maybe get one driver with a van. I would suggest two cars as opposed to one van because you have different interests. And you may want to split off a car one day while mom is doing X and you want to do Y.
3: Mm-hmm.
2: That it may be somewhat expensive, but it's not what it's costing. It's what it's worth in terms of peace of mind and keeping your travel options open. Okay?
3: So you rent cars on your own.
2: Well, no, the travel agent can help you do that as well.
3: Oh, got it. Okay.
2: Oh, yeah. It's one-stop shopping if you get a travel agent who specializes because they know who the people are. Now, have you been there before?
3: No.
2: Okay. Then you might want to get a guide, but not a guide 24/7, not a guide every day, but a guide on certain days where you really need that help to give you the context and the history to put it all in perspective. And the travel agent, based on the itinerary that they create for you, can help you do that.
3: Okay.
2: Okay? So that's another one you can do.
3: Great.
2: Does that help at all?
3: Oh, yeah, that's very helpful. That's very helpful. Should I go on if I have additional questions?
2: Go right ahead.
3: So another big topic that we're debating is lodging. Should we rent one big house in Dublin and then in near Birmingham? Should we do hotel? What about meal planning and stuff like that?
2: Well, now we got a lot to talk about. If you want to do one house together, I don't recommend it. Remember, you want to talk to each other when you get back. but here's what I suggest. I would suggest, once again, you don't want to spend enormous sums of money. But this might be, you want to go the Airbnb route? Do your homework because you want to be close to transportation. You don't want to be, you get everything that you want and the services that you want. And with eight people in one Airbnb, I'm not a big fan of that. So you may want to go to a hotel.
3: Okay.
2: Okay. And meal planning, again, we'll keep your options open and keep your options open based on the idea that you have two different cars because maybe nobody wants to eat sushi all one night.
3: Right.
2: Right?
3: Yep. Definitely.
2: Yeah. So that's what I'd suggest.
3: All right. So, what are some of the other big mistakes people make on such trips?
2: Well, they try to do too much. Remember, you have limited time, you have limited energy, and you have to defer to mom. So bottom line is, if you want to do eight things, stop, take a deep breath, do four. If you want to do four, stop and take a deep breath, do three. Don't overload it. When you overload it, you'll need a vacation from your vacation.
3: Okay.
2: All right? I mean, it's a typical mistake. But the bottom line is, go out to one of those three organizations that I gave you. They will connect you with someone who's a specialist in that region and in those experiences. And they're going to ask you some of the same questions I did about levels of physical ability, cultural interests, food interests, meal planning, all the things you asked about. And then let them put together that itinerary. And remember, two drivers and two cars, it'll maintain your sanity. Okay?
3: Yeah.
2: I got to go. We are out of time. But thanks, man.
3: I really appreciate this. This has been really helpful.
2: You got it. We'll be back with more as Peter Greenberg Worldwide continues right after this.
0: Your flight might be late, but we're right on time. Peter Greenberg Worldwide will be right back.
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1: Peter Greenberg back with you as Peter Greenberg Worldwide continues from Chula Vista, California and the Gaylord Pacific as we attend the American Society of Travel Advisors annual convention. 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My next guest, Christian Leibel-Cote, the Executive Vice President of Global Sales for Colette Tours, based in Providence, Rhode Island. Thank you for joining us, sir.
2: Thank you very much for having me, Peter.
1: You heard me say inflection point. Let's think about all the things that are out there right now, right? The economy, the price of gas, the price of jet fuel, the airline failures, you know, a double-digit drop in foreign travel to the U.S., a double-digit drop, a little bit lower, though, but still a double-digit drop of Americans traveling overseas. This is your business, you know, taking people around the world. And then not to mention, you know, airline failures and capacity cuts and frequency cuts. It's crazy.
2: It is.
1: And wait, I haven't finished yet. You know, the Hanta virus on one cruise ship, the Ebola virus coming out of the Democratic Republic of Congo, South Sudan, and Uganda. I mean, it's quite a lot on the plate.
2: It is. And if you were to ask me that 10, 15 years ago, I'd have probably said, oh, my God, this is not the it's going to be a very tough year. But what we're seeing actually is that the traveler is much more resilient than it's ever than they've ever been, you know, especially for the travelers going through COVID and what they went through and not being able to travel for a few years. They're a lot more resilient. They're more passionate. They want to travel. So from our point of view, Europe continues to grow significantly.
1: Even this year?
2: This year also. Now, we saw a much bigger growth in domestically, and the reason why was because we the 250-year anniversary is something that we knew that we were going to sell a lot more domestic travel. Europe continues to grow for us, but what we're seeing also is we're seeing some growth in Africa. All of the our safari tours to South Africa, to Kenya, to Tanzania. Egypt continues to expand. Morocco continues to
1: expand. We were recently in Egypt. It was full.
2: It's amazing to see how people are interested in going to those destinations.
1: You know, one of the things you mentioned about Europe, especially Europe, but we're seeing it in other destinations. It started last year, 2025. It's continuing now to 2026. Number of airlines, American, United, Delta, offering nonstop flights to those cities and those countries that never had nonstop service before from the United States.
2: Yeah, you're correct. And I think one of the things that we're seeing in Europe is there's a lot of more opportunities to go to Europe, but there's also there's changes in how travelers are going to Europe, especially during the summertime, where they might try to avoid the heat in Spain. They might try to avoid the heat in Italy during the July and August months where it's 90, 95 degrees. They might want it. And what we're seeing is a lot more Nordic countries that are becoming a lot more popular. So what we're seeing is Finland, Sweden, Norway, Ireland, Iceland continues to grow and becoming very popular. Scotland continues to grow and be very popular also. So that we're seeing that trend. So there are some changes in how people are going to Europe, depending on the time of the year, but we're still seeing great growth.
1: And the hot spots of the previous maybe 3 or 4 years, like Portugal, they're still hot.
2: They're still hot. Italy, Ireland, and Portugal, Spain, France, they're all extremely popular destinations. It's just now.
1: But that's not a surprise.
2: It's not a surprise, no.
1: What are the surprises then?
2: The surprise is how fast and quickly travelers change and say, you know what, I'm not going to go to Rome in end of June or July. I want to go to Finland or I want to go to Ireland or Scotland and be able to enjoy, because the temperature is a lot, you know, it's a lot better than going at 95 degrees in Rome. So that's what we saw. It's the shift was very quick. That was a surprising part for us.
1: Of course, I like to follow the power of the U.S. dollar when there is the power of the U.S. dollar.
2: Absolutely.
1: Right? And for years, of course, the bargains were Turkey and South Africa, right? What are the bargains this year?
2: Oh, look, you know, Australia, the Australian dollar is has, you know, it's 70 cents to the dollar, so it's very affordable there in Australia, New Zealand. It's extremely affordable. Canada continues to be very affordable also. But you're seeing, to me, the Turkey continues to be very affordable. although Istanbul is very expensive, but everything else outside.
1: Yeah, you're right. The prices that I just paid in Istanbul were a surprise to me. They were so high.
2: Yeah, but the rest of the country is just absolutely, very affordable. So, look, if people are willing to pay, we're seeing an increase. You see that you were talking about air being more expensive, the jet fuel and so on. People continue to spend more money. People are willing to go to Europe and use the euro, even though the euro is more expensive. The pound in the UK continues to be more expensive. They're still wanting to go to the destination and be able to experience it.
1: Oh, I'll give you the devil's advocate question, sure. Right? Consumer credit card debt now at an all-time high.
2: Yes.
1: Consumer credit card defaults at an all-time high. Mm-hmm. That's got to raise some red flags.
2: It does raise some red flags, but it depends on the type of traveler that you're attracting also. The travelers that we are typically attracting are the ones that are usually semi-retired or retired and have...
1: You mean like not deadbeats like me? I just want to make sure we're clear on this, yeah.
2: But typically our travelers that travel with us have the opportunity to travel and want to travel. And travel has not become... It's not a luxury, it's a necessity now for them. They want to be able to travel. They want to be able to experience things, and that's become part of their lives, and it's important. I look at my parents. They missed out on 3 years of travel being out of Canada, and now they travel 3-4 times a year because it's a necessity for them. They want to be able to experience the world, and so that's something that it's never going
1: to
2: stop them.
1: Well, I like to think it's like part of their cultural DNA.
2: Yes.
1: Right?
2: It is.
1: It's not that they want to travel. They need to travel.
2: They need to travel. It's part... They missed out during COVID. And so for them, it's something that's extremely important. So that's why the travelers changed so much. And the travelers become much more resilient. You look at the wars that we had, the war in Iran. You talk about the war in the Ukraine. If you're talking about prior to COVID, people would probably cancel a year in advance and be like, I'm not going anywhere near Europe, or I'm not going anywhere near Africa.
1: Although, Africa is 54 countries.
2: Yeah.
1: I say this to my listeners all the time, and I'm trying not to be elitist or talk down to anybody, but I want them to give themselves an early Christmas present and buy yourselves an atlas. Mm. Because, I was just in Egypt, and people said, oh, be safe. I said, get a map.
2: Yeah.
1: Everything's fine. We just transited the Suez Canal.
2: Yeah.
1: Everything was fine.
2: Absolutely.
1: I was in Jordan. Everything was fine. Look at all the countries that Iran borders that have no problems whatsoever, right?
2: Yeah.
1: Look at all the countries that Turkey borders.
2: Absolutely.
1: Eight or nine countries. Nothing's happening, but people say, oh, be careful. I'm trying to be careful crossing the street in Manhattan. That's danger.
2: That is dangerous, yes.
1: That is danger.
2: I agree.
1: But I'm saying, when you take a look at all the new nonstops that are out there, I'll give you one that's happening right now. Malta.
2: Yeah.
1: Malta's about to boom because you now have nonstop service. I think Delta's doing that from the U.S. You no longer have to change planes anywhere. It's not a difficult flight. It's only an hour and a half flight from Rome. I mean, look what you are on the map. It's great.
2: No, it is great. And so, and people are noticing that. Our travelers are much more resilient. So they are understanding. They're willing to travel even though there's a war in the Middle East, even though there's a war in Ukraine, or, they're willing to do things and that wouldn't have happened prior to COVID. So,
1: look, we did a cruise on the Danube where we were actually broadcast this show.
2: Yeah.
1: And yes, were we in Romania? Yes. Were we in Bulgaria? Yes. Was it Vienna? Yes. Was it Budapest? Yes. Guess where else we went? Ukraine.
2: Yeah.
1: The Danube goes, people don't realize that, and nothing, it was fine.
2: Yeah.
1: So, I mean, you need to get a map.
2: Absolutely.
1: So, what are your travelers, what are your customers telling you that they are worried about?
2: Some of the things that they might be worried about is, are we going to be received? Well received in the destination that we're going to.
1: The concept of the ugly American.
2: Right. So that's one of the things that, and I have to say, every destination I've been to this year, I've been so welcomed. Everybody in Europe, everybody in Australia are so welcoming and are so, they're open arms and they want to see you and they want to have you come to the country. So to me, that's something that people worry about. And obviously the stock market is always something that worries, but you look at the stock market right now, it's up pretty significantly. And so I think people are booking, they're looking forward, and we're getting records amounts for 2027. We're seeing Europe becoming extremely popular for 2027, Australia, New Zealand. So there's a lot of momentum. And I think, you know, things slowed down a little bit for 26 because of what happened in the Middle East. But that was just a short

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7: Hello.
6: How can I help you?
7: 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So I was wondering, I listened to your show. I just started listening to it, and I love it, and I've seen you at the travel shows in the city a couple of years ago. But you talked about the around the trip, around the world tickets.
6: Right, the RTW tickets, yeah.
7: Yes. Can you help me with, could I do it to get to Australia from New York? I know you can't backtrack.
6: You can't backtrack, but the answer is, let me first explain to everybody what an RTW ticket is. It stands, as you correctly suggested, for a round-the-world ticket. Every airline offers it in conjunction with its mileage and marketing partners. So American Airlines is part of the One World Alliance. They offer a round-the-world ticket. Delta Sky Team, they offer the round-the-world ticket. United Star Alliance, they offer the round-the-world ticket. And they do it in conjunction with all of their marketing partners. So if it was United, they'd offer it in conjunction with Air New Zealand, or they'd offer it in conjunction with Turkish Airlines or many of the other airlines that are partnered on the Star Alliance. With American, they might do it with Qantas, which of course is the Australian airline, and they might do it with British Airways, all the member of the One World, etc. So the answer to your question is yes. Here are the rules. It's sold in two different versions. There's a six-month version and a one-year version, which means you've got to complete your entire trip within 6 months, and you cannot, you were right, you cannot backtrack. You have to continue in the same direction. You can break the trip up as long as you keep going in the same direction. And what I mean by that is, let's say you go from New York to Phoenix, heading west, and then you want to pick up the trip again in L.A., you can, if you want to take a train or drive between Phoenix and L.A. But you still have to go in the same direction. So, using Australia as an example, you could go New York, let's say to Los Angeles, Los Angeles to Honolulu, if you want to stop in Hawaii. Then you could go If you

0: really wanted to keep going, you could do Honolulu. It depends on how creative you want to be. You can go Honolulu to the Cook Islands, from the Cook Islands to New Zealand, from New Zealand to Australia. And then from Australia, you can go up to Hong Kong, and then Bangkok. And then you could go into India, and then maybe into Europe. And then from Europe back to New York, and you're home. Now, I just gave you one of about 1,500 possible combinations you could do on an RTW ticket. So that doesn't mean you have to do every one of those stops, but you can do as many or as few as you want, as long as you understand what the time limits are and that you can't double back.
1: Okay, so when you say time limits, does it mean like, say I go New York to L.A., I have to spend at least a day there, get off the plane?
0: No. If you want to go from New York to L.A. and spend a week there, you can. Or if you want to go to New York to L.A. and spend, just change planes, you can. That's up to you. The layovers, the layovers and the length of the layovers are up to you, as long as you don't exceed 6 months or a year to take the entire trip.
1: Oh, okay. But wait,
0: that doesn't mean you have to spend 6 months traveling. You could look. I did an RTW ticket many years ago where I did it. I did the whole trip in 8 days, and the reason why I did it in 8 days was because the actual airfare for the RTW ticket to go where I wanted to go with the stops I wanted to take was substantially less than just doing one round trip to one destination. And you may find that to be the case here as well. So, because look, right now airfares are not inexpensive. You know that. And going from New York to Australia is not an inexpensive proposition. But when you throw in all those other destinations and buy it as an RTW ticket, the actual increase in the total airfare is not bad at all. It's unbelievably good.
1: Okay, and would I start with Delta? Like, I'd call Delta up and say I want to do this, and then they can help me map it out.
0: You pick the an airline that you want to fly with airlines that are going to fly that are members of their marketing alliance. So if it's Delta, it's Air France, it's Korean Air, it's a number of Chinese airlines as well. That's in their partnership alliance, right? If it's United, it's, you know, it's Turkish, it's Air New Zealand, it's many other airlines, it's Lufthansa, it's Austrian, it's, you know, it's members of the Star Alliance. If it's American, it's British Airways, it's Japan Airlines, it's Qantas, et cetera, et cetera. It doesn't matter who you call, it just matters at that point of scheduling and the cities you want to fly to.
1: Okay, so I could do like a couple of days in each place that
0: of
1: I
0: course.
1: Want to. And then when I get to Australia, I could spend a month or so or 2 weeks and then just, go a different way back.
0: Gina, you figured it out. You got it.
1: Okay.
0: Now you know.
1: All right. Thank you.
0: All right.
1: So thank you so much.
0: But remember, Gina, when you call the airlines, ask them to be connected to their RTW desk.
1: Oh, RTW desk. Okay.
0: Right. Now, if they don't want to help you on that, there's a company out in California named Airtrex. That's spelled A-I-R-T-R-E-K-S, and they do nothing but specialize in selling RTW tickets. So you have it either way, okay?
1: Perfect. Okay, thank you so much.
0: You got it, Gina. And we'll be back with more from the American Society of Travel Advisors Annual Summit. By the way, you can also call a travel agent for this, too, right after this.
2: Your flight might be late, but we're right on time. Peter Greenberg Worldwide. We'll be right back.
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1: 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Of course, you can always reach me. You know the drill. Just email me, peter at petergreenberg.com with your name, phone number, question, or problem. We will answer it throughout the show and solve a lot of problems in the process. Speaking of solving a lot of problems, I'm happy to welcome back my good friend from Royal Caribbean, Vicky Fried. Vicky, you know, when we're living in this point of inflection, if you will, in the world of travel and tourism, unless I'm misreading the symbols and the signals, the cruise industry is doing really well right now. More ships than ever are sailing. The shipyards are busier than ever. I know I'm gonna get this wrong. So you're gonna have to tell me, how many ships in the Royal Caribbean fleet?
2: Well, starting July 4th of 2026, we will have 30 ships. So our 30th ship, Legend of the Seas, will begin service July 4th.
1: Now, that's just 30 ships in the Royal Caribbean fleet.
2: That is correct.
1: Not Celebrity. We haven't in the total number from the group?
2: Well, it's got to be in the 60s.
1: Wow.
2: Yeah.
1: A lot of ships.
2: A lot of ships.
1: And you're filling them.
2: We're filling them. And I think the reason we're filling them is it's delivering a great customer experience. People love our products, whether it's Celebrity, Silver Sea, or the Royal Caribbean brand. But it's also a great value. When you look at the value proposition of what cruising offers, people come back very, very happy.
1: You know, we're seeing the airlines react almost instantaneously to the spike in fuel prices. Airfares going up domestically over 30% in some cases. It hasn't yet hit the cruise industry yet.
2: Well, certainly we're paying more for some of our fuel.
1: But I'm talking about for fares.
2: Oh, the fares, no. I would say we're really holding to the value proposition. So the fares have not increased significantly.
1: But of course, if this goes on, everybody has to raise prices. But at least for the moment, you remain a relative bargain.
2: We do. And when you think about what's included, it's not just the food, the entertainment, the activities, but it is a great value.
1: If somebody listening to the show has never cruised, I couldn't agree with you more. The one thing I like about cruising more than anything else is that once I check in, I'm not packing and unpacking. That's it for me. I'm very happy. I'm there for a week.
2: Yeah, and that is a big advantage because you can see a number of different places and you don't have to keep packing, unpacking, waiting for transfers to airports, going back and forth. And so it is a convenience factor. Plus, you know, the big advantage that cruising offers is it's all about choice. And so there's so much flexibility when people are cruising these days that they can go to a specialty dinner if they want. They can go to a quick bite. They can see shows. We have Broadway musicals on board our ships. We have wonderful entertainment, live bands and dueling pianos and just lots of places for people to go.
1: The one thing that I find interesting about what you've done is, and Royal Caribbean has done this, I think, very, very well, you've really positioned your shore excursions to add the private island.
2: That's correct. I mean, the private island Perfect Day at CocoCay is our number one destination. And people love it because you can do the thrill, the chill, you can do beach, you can do a zip lining, whatever you want to do on this island. And it is an all-day experience.
1: And of course, your schedules. Is there any of your ships or any of not going to that island in the Caribbean? I think you figured out that they all go there.
2: Well, as many as possible, but no, we have ships out of California that do not go to Bahamas. But yes, we try to have as many ships go to Perfect Day at CocoCay as possible.
1: The one thing that I found interesting, and I was talking to your CEO, Jason Liberty, about this, is you were never in the river cruise business. You had expedition ships, you had ocean-going ships, you had cruise ships in the traditional manner. And then Celebrity started, they just announced river cruises, and you sold out in like a day.
2: Yes, river cruising is very popular. And so we thought, well, could we buy a line? And then we thought the best way for us to expand into that market was to build our own ships so that we could build them to exactly the specifications that really represent our brand the best.
1: And you did, and you sold them out.
2: Yes.
1: Amazing. Yeah. What's your biggest challenge now?
2: I think our biggest challenge is getting people who have never taken a cruise to think about taking a cruise. I mean, this has been the challenge, Peter, as you know, for decades, to introduce cruising to new people. We're not looking to steal share. We're really looking to find new customers. And we know that once people take a cruise, they're hooked.
1: And the numbers, to me, continue to be staggering in a reverse way. If you take a look at the number of people by total percentage of the U.S. population who've taken a cruise, it's ridiculously low.
2: It is, although over the years, as the capacity of the industry has grown, so have the number of people who've taken cruises. So it's a little bit shy of 30% of the population has taken a cruise. So it has.
1: Well, that's a real jump over the last 5 to 10 years.
2: Oh, absolutely.
1: It used to be like 9 or 10%.
2: Right. It continues to grow because the capacity is growing.
1: Exactly. Amazing. Vicky Fried from Royal Caribbean. Thanks so much for joining us.
2: Thank you.
1: And we'll be back with more from ASTA as Peter Greenberg Worldwide continues right after this.
0: Your flight might be late, but we're right on time. Peter Greenberg Worldwide will be right back.
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0: Welcome back to Peter Greenberg Worldwide. Once again, here's Peter Greenberg.
1: Peter Greenberg back with you as Peter Greenberg Worldwide continues from the American Society of Travel Advisors annual summit right here in Chula Vista, California. You know the drill. You can always reach me. That's easy to do. Just email me, peter@petergreenberg.com, with your name, phone number, question, or problem. We will solve it right here on the air. Here's one from Nancy, who writes, will it be safe to go to the south of France this summer? Should I be concerned about the Ebola virus with this trip? Okay, well, there are two questions there. Will it be safe to go to the south of France this summer? Yes, unless you're concerned about expense. It's going to be very expensive. South of France in the summer, you have to get an estimate for a Diet Coke. Just be aware of that. But other than that, you should have no trouble other than sticker shock. You may have to be treated for that. Then you ask the second question. Should I be concerned about the Ebola virus with this trip? If you're just going to France, the answer is no. Now, I'm not a doctor. I don't play one on the radio. You need to consult your personal physician no matter what to get his or her advice based on your own medical condition or pre-existing conditions. But I would say experientially and in terms of my own experience, you don't have a problem. But again, talk to your doctor. All right. Speaking of that, here's one I got from Barbara, who says, in September of this year, we're planning a trip to Kenya on safari for 12 days with private guides and another couple. Love that idea. After that, we're planning to fly to Cairo, spend another week in Egypt, then on to Morocco for 8 days, then home. Hey, take me. Barbara says, I just found out this week because we are traveling from Kenya to Egypt and Morocco, we will be required to get the yellow fever vaccine. I know you cannot give medical advice. It's just that I don't know of anyone who has had to get the vaccine. As you probably know, it has the increased risk of severe side effects, especially for those folks who may be older. I just wondered if your travel experience, if you have come across a few people who've had it and how they tolerated it. Okay. Well, I'm old enough to remember going back to the old yellow health cards you used to carry anytime you went overseas. Believe it or not, they still have them. But in this situation, right now, protectively, Kenya is making people get that vaccine. But here's what I would do. Talk with your own first personal physician, get that vaccine in this country, and they will issue that yellow health card that you can carry with you that proves it. And get it now. You don't have to wait till September. That way, if there are any side effects at all, you deal with it before you leave home. Now, the fact that there's an Ebola virus situation in Uganda and Republic of Congo, and Kenya is affected by it as well. Remember how people contract Ebola. It's from exchanging bodily fluids. Right now, would I go to any of those locations with or without the vaccine? Yeah, I would, but that's me. Again, talk to your doctor, get the shot now, then you'll find out if there are any side effects, and guess what? You'll deal with them way before the trip. Now, the situation could change easily. It's all about being aware of things on the ground. And how do you do that? You don't just go to the State Department for their advice. You can read their advisories. You can go to the British Foreign Office and get online their advice to their citizens. But there's something else you can do, and you can do it very easily in Kenya, where the language, in addition to Swahili, is what? It's English. Go online. There are a number of English language newspapers published in Nairobi that you can easily access online. Look at the last 20 days worth. And do it about every 10 days between now and September, and you'll have a very good barometer and a gauge of what you need to do regarding Ebola or not do or not have to do way before you ever go. All right? That's the deal. Bottom line is, always consult your doctor. The same thing happens when people go to Kenya about malaria. They're always told to get a malaria pill. But there are different kinds of malaria pills. And some of them, the side effects are really bad. Some of them are not. Check with your doctor. It's not what you think. It's how you do it and how you monitor it and how far in advance you need to take it. It's really as simple as that. Okay. Here's one from Elena, who says, I heard that Canada is closing air traffic to the U.S. For airplanes over Canada. Was that a joke or real news? I imagine the additional fuel price for the rerouting might be a problem. Well, Canada's not closing any airspace, so that's phony. That's a rumor, not true. That I can actually say is fake news. Here's what is happening. Because of what happened in Iran and rising fuel prices, Air Canada has canceled all their service from Montreal and Toronto to JFK. They took those flights off the schedule entirely. other airlines like WestJet and AirTran, they're now adjusting their schedule as well, and they're adjusting their schedule downward. They're doing triage. They're removing flights from the schedule. Now, is the airspace open? Of course it is. All right? Are fuel prices basically resulting in higher airfares? Of course they are. But the bottom line is, what you heard about Canada closing air traffic ain't the case. Just so you know, and we can go from that, okay? Here's one. This is from Barb. My husband and I are traveling from Minneapolis to Australia, and we want to know is it too early to book our flights? No. You're doing it in February, I see. The best airlines for business class? Well, listen, I think business class is overrated on that route, but if you really got to do it, I mean, look, Qantas is the dominant carrier. United flies it. They have Polaris class. Air New Zealand flies it. Sometimes it's a nonstop, by the way. So they do a great job, but the question really is the cost. And that is a real sticker shock pain. By the way, that music means you're out of time for the entire show. A lot of people to thank. Amanda Morris, our producer. Jeff Ryder doing the boards in Connecticut. Anthony Protus doing the boards right here. Margo Van Ness, Leslie Kelsey Holt, and the entire staff of ASTA. Thank you so much for having us. We'll see you next week, everybody, from another location somewhere around the world.
0: That wraps up this hour of Peter Greenberg Worldwide. Have a travel question or problem? Just email us, peter@petergreenberg.com.
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3: Responding to a drone attack in the Strait of Hormuz as Iran violates the ceasefire.
4: U.S. Central Command says the targets were missile and drone locations and coastal radar sites in Iran. President Trump blamed Iran for a drone strike on a ship in the Strait of Hormuz, saying it violated the ceasefire. Before the strikes, the president was asked if Iran would face consequences.
5: We didn't miss it. Nobody saw it coming. And it hit a ship and did some damage. Can't do that stuff.
4: Arsenio Dominguez with the International Maritime Organization says ships have been in contact with Iran about using the strait, but in this case,
6: what I can confirm to you is that it was not contacting the authorities in Oman in order to transit following the evacuation framework.
4: Ed Donahue, Washington.
3: Officials in Venezuela raised the death to at least 1,400 people after Wednesday's massive twin earthquakes. Search and rescue teams from the U.S. and other nations are working to find victims of this week's devastating earthquakes that struck about 100 miles west of the capital of Caracas. Tens of thousands are still missing, with thousands of others injured. SRN News and our parent company, Salem Media, are partnering with Christian nonprofit Food for the Poor to rush emergency aid to victims of this tragedy. 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In an AP interview, Amir Rez, an Israeli citizen visiting Matula, says the Israeli army needs to stay in southern Lebanon.
7: הדבר החשוב ביותר הוא קודם כל שישראל נשארת ברצועת הביטחון בדרום לבנון. זה הישג גדול, ואנחנו מקיימים אותו כל עוד חיזבאללה לא פורק מנשקו, כל עוד נשקפת סכנה למדינת ישראל.
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9: I'm Marianne Mija. Three people were injured in a two-car crash on the 1800 block of South Saunders Street this morning. They were taken to a hospital with non-life-threatening injuries, and the road has since reopened. This weekend's busy stretch of events comes as dangerous heat builds across the region, with temperatures expected to reach triple digits in the coming days. UNC Rex Hospital's Dr. Ryan Lamb tells ABC 11.
10: Be hydrated, getting plenty of rest, and trying to optimize the time when you're outside.
9: A report found North Carolina Central University was the only UNC system campus not considered financially healthy. The UNC system's composite financial index showed NCCU fell below the minimum benchmark in 2024 and 2025. Carolina Hurricanes top line forward Seth Jarvis had shoulder surgery after the team's Stanley Cup title run. General manager Eric Tulski.
11: You can strengthen it and try and get through it.
9: Your WPTF forecast, partly sunny with a high near 93. Marianne Mija, WPTF News.
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4: Making your home great on WPTF. 919-860-9783, our permanent telephone number. Go ahead and call. Let's talk about homeownership. Let's talk about sitting quietly in your easy chair. And then some knucklehead knocks on the door. Holly Bowers is here from RoofWorks. We are anti-knucklehead knocking on doors, is what we are. You guys don't ever or have never done door knocking to try to drum up business.
21: No, I mean, we're in the neighborhood, and we'll certainly talk to neighbors, and we put notices, you know, saying, hey, we're going to be here.
4: Yeah.
21: Sorry for the inconvenience, because obviously when you're doing roofs on neighbors' homes, you've got a whole bunch of chaos going on. But outside of that, no. I mean, you and I were just talking about, I think it's pretty awesome that you joined the board on the HOA.
4: Yes.
21: This is a special person to do that.
4: My title is Lord David. It really is. Because they asked us what titles we wanted to run for, and the three of us looked at each other and said, I don't know. So I am Lord David, the highest rank in the HOA.
21: Good for you.
4: Taking over from my wife. And we are going to be, we've got that sign out front that says no soliciting. And it's on the same side or sign, the post, as the speed limit sign. Both of those are being ignored all the time.
0: We got a 25 mile per hour speed limit on a road that's 1/7 of a mile. Seven tenths of a mile. It's really short, and people are running fast. They're driving their cars fast, and they see that sign, but they just keep going, and it doesn't make any sense. I'm sitting in my comfortable chair, and the door, you know, bell goes off. Somebody there, and they're trying to sell me something. So, I'm gonna be nice to them, but I'm done being really nice. If that makes sense.
21: It does make sense.
0: We need to teach, especially more senior individuals, who say, you know, perhaps if their tendency is to be nicer, until they've been ripped off, right? But in construction, there's a lot of graft.
21: Yeah, that's why we're talking about it right now, because I was just curious. I had asked Dave before the show started, because of the windstorm, if he had anybody showing up in the neighborhood. So
0: and we had one guy with a shirt. I never let him get to his pitch. I said, no, we don't do that sort of thing.
21: Well, I think as good as you being on the board enforcing it and just educating the homeowners about this kind of stuff, because you have the signs up clearly, but as you said, they just literally don't even pay any attention to it. And that's where you guys just have to keep enforcing it and stay away.
0: Yeah, my neighbor who takes a slightly more direct tack than I do, he will answer the door and he'll say, "Are you stupid or can you not read?"
21: Oh, jeez.
0: And he'll just stop. He won't say anything more. "Are you stupid or you can't read?" And I say, "What?" Well, he's got a big sign that says no soliciting. He's got one in his yard. I mean, you can't. And at one point I said to the guy, I said, "Did you drive right by there?" He said, "No, they dropped me off." What kind of a job is that? They drop you off and you knock on all the homes. That makes sense. What's the proper way to market?
21: Geez, nowadays there's all different types of great marketing ideas. So that's why I said I understand the point of doing it many, many, many years ago when you couldn't touch people. But now, I mean, digitally, you can reach as many people as you possibly want to.
0: Right.
21: So.
0: Right. And I never discourage people from advertising in normal ways, or even following up on word of mouth.
21: Yeah, you know. I mean, that's the best. If you do good work, you get referrals. That's, you stand behind your word, you're just going to grow organically. That's really, truly the best way to do it.
0: You know, do you know any of your neighbors who are also suffering from some damage, perhaps on their house, or they were under the same storm? Can I have their name and number? Would that be all right? Or would you give them my card?
21: Yeah, exactly.
0: That's normal. So, but there are horror stories, and you've told at least one or two of them. There are people who get their hooks into folks who are trusting.
21: Yeah, and I mean, it's not just our industry. It's every industry nowadays. Yeah. I mean, the problem with digital also comes with a big risk as well, because people are clearly being frauded into all sorts of crazy stuff. You don't know what kind of emails, if it's even a legit email, texting. I mean, it's coming from all different directions. So just be very careful.
0: I'm going through it because I'm applying for some online jobs. And it's, you know, I'm bored during the week. I don't want to do something. I'm retired for the most part, except this. But I'm bored during the weekend. I really have to double check who I give my information to.
21: That's a fact.
0: If you are applying to a company for a job, Google that company and put the word fraud after it. Yeah? Or scam right after it and see what Google tells you. Of course, Google will take your information, too, and that's another
21: that's
0: thing.
21: That's right. That is stored out there.
0: Google's hands aren't clean either.
21: I know.
0: All right. So tell me, how are things going? There were some windstorms and some serious storms.
21: Yeah, I mean, we got some good rain, which hopefully everybody's excited about because we needed that to help us through this crazy drought. But, yeah, things have been great. You guys have any roof leaks that have popped up, give us a call. We're definitely starting to get the team out there. I spent a good amount of the day yesterday down in Southern Pines with our team. Things are going great down there. So
0: that's great that you're
21: just trying to make sure that we can take care of people and help them out.
0: You know, it's funny because, you know, when you've got a market like ours, practically every home has got a roof and there's a lot of business. You can be successful in this market, and then to go in another direction doesn't mean you have to invent like toilet works or siding works or window works spelled WERKS. You don't have to do that. What you can do is move into slightly different, you know, zip codes.
21: Yeah, and like I said, we're big advocates for you don't take on any and everything. You can't handle it doing that. You grow too fast, too quick, and you fall on your face. So this has been a slow growth, a big dream that we wanted to kind of open up and expand. And we've got the right people down there. And
0: that's good.
21: The right people in Raleigh. So it's just working.
0: Yep. And I'm telling you, as soon as Johnston County fills up, Nash and Person County and everything east is going to open up in a big time, too. I don't know how the growth will ever be managed.
21: Not in this state. No, everybody's coming here. I mean, it's a great place to live. We got four seasons. The weather's good. The economy's good. We're in a good spot. They've done a really good job in North Carolina.
0: Just everybody pay attention. 540 isn't the last road to get built.
21: Yeah, that's true.
0: Right? When you build a road, you are practically inviting new houses. And when you have too many houses, then you got to do what? You got to build another road.
21: And schools and everything else that comes with it.
0: So, all right. Well, it's a good place to be. We're a huge number one destination for people. A lot of people from California, you know, they like the ocean. They can adjust to the fact that on our side of the continent, the ocean's on the wrong side. Right? That's a big deal. They get over there. Man, there's something wrong here. Yeah, the ocean's on the other side, but they enjoy this kind of climate, and it's a good business climate so far.
21: Yeah, I mean, it's going to be hot next week, but not anything that any of us aren't used to.
0: Yes.
21: This week was great. I think the weather this week was, we had some rain, it wasn't too hot, it was about as good as it gets.
0: That's good. Okay, so how's the roofing business?
21: It's good.
0: Yeah?
21: Yeah, like I said, just everything is going good. We're just growing and keeping everybody clicking and keeping our customers happy. And if we got issues, we're getting out there and getting them taken care of and doing what we do.
0: If I needed a new roof, which I hopefully don't, if I needed a new roof, how quickly could RoofWorks act on it?
21: Well, I mean, it
0: put
21: just,
0: people there.
21: Yeah, it depends on your sense of urgency. If it's an emergency, we can certainly bring you right to the forefront. But if it's something that, you know, it's okay that we do it in a month, we can certainly get it scheduled. So.
0: Okay.
21: We pretty much handle every situation just like that.
0: Yes.
21: If somebody's got water pouring in the house, that's on fire. We need to get out there and make sure we get that dried in so no more damage is caused. And those always come first.
0: And there's a there's a niche company or style corporation that's like emergency services. And I used to work in that area. And there's some value to it, especially people who've had fires in their home. And then, you know, there's multiple skills have to go back into repairing a home that's got fire and water damage. But we don't have to call them if the roof is leaking.
21: No, yeah, you can certainly just call us, and our team is fully equipped to get out there. And if we just had to put a tarp on, if we can do a permanent repair at the time, if you need a new roof, we'll walk you through that process. So, just something, you know, just a roof leak, yeah, that's not an emergency situation. Sometimes they are. I wouldn't say that. I mean, we've had to talk to people at 11. We're not going to get anybody on the roof at 11 o'clock at night when it's dark because that's very unsafe.
0: Yes.
21: But we'll certainly have the guys out there first thing in the morning to help get that situation taken care of.
0: Yeah, we are going to continue to have that possibility of a thunderstorm every afternoon. And on those days when it gets up to 95 or 99, you know, that's a potential for a serious thunderstorm.
21: Yeah, and you know what we haven't seen? I mean, the pop-ups. Usually in the summertime, we have just random storms that come out of the blue, but we haven't seen any of those yet. Not too much.
0: Yeah.
21: It's not as normal as it typically is in the summer.
0: Okay, well, you know, these things are going to happen. But it's even beyond the weather situation. I mean, roofs wear out.
21: Yeah.
0: Not quickly, we hope, but like a three-tab shingle. This is the ground level, okay? The shingle that made America, you know, in the 60s and 70s and, you know, beyond. It does not last like a new shingle does.
21: No, it doesn't. I mean, typically 15 years. If you get 20, we've seen 20 years out of it plus, but that's a good situation for you if that happens. But either way, I mean, we ran a couple leads this week. They didn't need a roof replacement, not anytime soon. So we can certainly help walk them through just doing repairs and getting them until they get to that point. But just being honest about that, hey, you've got 5-10 years left. Don't replace the roof.
0: That's great.
21: Just unless you need it, if you want something different aesthetically.
0: Yeah.
21: But that's, you know, that's what we do. We're not going to shove anybody into a situation that doesn't make economical sense for them.
0: Right, right. And the other part of it is that when you do have to do that, when you have to replace the whole thing, you do have to take it off first.
21: Of course.
0: Don't let anybody talk you into a roof on a roof. Right?
21: Yeah, you can't visibly see anything going on underneath the surface. So you got to get everything off and then see what's going on with the plywood, make sure if there's any rot, you get all that out of there, and then get the new roof put on.
0: A new roof purchased today, typically, quality new roof installed today, might last how long? I'm not talking about warranty or guarantee.
21: Yeah.
0: It might last how long?
21: Well, I mean, if you put a better shingle on besides a three tab, you're getting 25, 30 years out of it.
0: Oh,
21: so
0: yeah.
21: That's pretty typical for, you know, the next level up to an architectural shingle. But then they have a whole bunch of other shingles that are much thicker and more durable that are going to last, you know, 50 years if you go with the really high end.
0: Really? All right. Let's talk about that. Coming up with Holly Bowers of Roofworks. This is Making Your Home Great. I'm Dave Alexander. We are on FM 92.9 AM 680 WPTF.
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0: Making Your Home Great on WPTF. 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We're kind of easing into the, you know, into the quality roof field, but we're also, even off air, talking about people getting scammed generally. You know, I saw a report about a guy getting, how do you get scammed out of $200,000? Well, often enough, it's not greed, but you think you're investing well with somebody, and like crypto and whatever. People can just tell you, poof, it's gone. And that's a hard thing. But when you're investing in your roof, you're buying something.
21: Mm-hmm.
0: How do I know it's a quality product?
21: Yeah, well, that's why we were talking about warranties off air, but that's the big point of the warranties. I mean, every job, every manufacturer has, you know, there might be a batch that's screwed up. So with that warranty is there to protect you. Depending on what kind of warranty you have,
0: right,
21: it's going to cover workmanship too, which means that they're using a good accredited contractor, most likely, if you have that high-end warranty, and the manufacturer is backing it up too, because that's important.
0: Yeah,
21: a lot of things that you're seeing, the problems that happen, are one of two things: it's a product issue or it's a workmanship issue.
0: Right,
21: the details weren't done right, which in turn is causing leaks and causing massive issues, or the product is failing and you have an issue on that side of it.
0: So,
21: but that's what that warranty does. From either case, it's going to protect you both ways.
0: If, and I would assume every now and then, probably, hopefully not often, there's a bad batch.
21: Yeah, that happens. They're pushing out, you know, millions upon millions of products every year. So, you know, things are going to go wrong. It happens.
0: How do they know that that's either the bad batch, or how do they know that my roof is in the bad batch?
21: Yeah, well, sometimes they don't. I mean, you can visibly see certain things from the eye, but if you have that issue, you just call the company. If you have the good workmanship and manufacturer's warranty under you, all you got to do is, like our clients, all they have to do is call us.
0: Yep.
21: We'll get out there. We'll get a rep out there for the manufacturer, and if we determine that that is the case, then they're going to replace your roof.
0: That is
21: covered, and that's a great insurance right there.
0: That's weird that you can get the rep from the manufacturer out.
21: Yeah, we work with CertainTeed very closely. They're great about all of that. That's one of the reasons why we stand behind them.
0: Right.
21: Because when there are issues, they're right there to help us through it.
0: Is it generally heavier to get, is a quality shingle generally physically heavier?
21: Oh, yeah, sure. It's more pounds per square.
0: More pounds per square.
21: Yes.
0: And the square, is that a bundle? Like I see it.
21: There's bundles in a square.
0: And there's square. Okay.
21: Yep, so depending on what product you get, depends on how many bundles come per square.
0: Okay.
21: Typical architectural shingle, you've got three squares per bundle.
0: Three squares?
21: Or three bundles per square, sorry.
0: Three bundles per square. Okay.
21: So three bundles make up a square.
0: But a bundle, how much does that weigh?
21: Probably 25 pounds or
0: 25 pounds. Okay, so it's reasonable.
21: Yeah.
0: All right. It's not something, I found this out. If it's in the wrong spot, they left me a bunch after a job, and they leave a bunch in the corner. You can't just kick it out of the way.
21: No, you break your toe doing that.
0: You got to lift it.
21: Yeah, don't do that. That's going to hurt you.
0: But if somebody does, you know, have a new roof put on, does it make sense to hang on to the open bundle?
21: Yeah, because that you'll definitely have a color match from the same batch.
0: Right.
21: So leaving a bundle behind is a good thing. That's always a good thing. Now, as far as if it's 5-10 years down the road and you've had sun exposure, that's going to make those shingles fade a little bit. So it's not ever going to be an exact match doing a repair with the same color shingle, but at least you do have the same batch there. So
0: what happens in general when the homeowner says, yeah, that's not close enough, or that, you know, matching that, resetting that shingle is not, that doesn't satisfy me?
21: Yeah, I mean, we've had customers that we've had to switch up colors and things like that. I mean, it's a very hard thing to do.
0: Yeah.
21: So what you think might look good, they might not agree on, and vice versa. You might get it up there and realize that the color is just not going good with the siding. You really want to get in front of that on the front end, but it happens. I mean, everything happens. We've run into all sorts of different problems. You just work through it and find a good solution and make it happen.
0: And if there's an insurance issue, you're very comfortable with the insurance companies, I'm assuming.
21: Yeah, as far as helping the homeowner through the claim and all that, yes. I mean, we've done that. We're not going out and forcing a claim on you, absolutely not. But if you need help from that side of it, we're certainly here to help you.
0: And yet there are people who are selling the brand new roof. They are selling the brand new roof and they're selling it hard. They say, oh, no, you got damage in these three shingles, and there's absolutely no other way.
21: Yeah, that's, I mean, you already know there's all sorts of different things that are going on from that side of it. That's, you know, some companies, that's all they do is push insurance claims.
0: Yeah.
21: So it's a risky game there. There's fraud happening on that side quite a bit, as we talked about last show.
0: Yeah.
21: People are intentionally making claims by creating damage. That's fraud.
0: Yep.
21: If they're telling you that they can get you a roof and they're paying your deductible, that's fraud.
0: Right.
21: It's illegal. You can't do that. So just be very careful. It's a tricky side.
0: Yeah.
21: And the big thing is getting caught in the middle of all that as a homeowner. I mean, you could be a part of that fraud case too. And I don't think homeowners realize that. So that's why you just have to make sure you trust who you go with.
0: Holly Bowers.

0: Delay. The travel company estimates over 72 million Americans will travel for the holiday. 5.85 million will travel by air. Raleigh-Durham International Airport spokesperson Stephanie Hocko tells WPTF News.
1: Busy Memorial Day weekend. We had 200,000 people pass through RDU in just a couple of days over Memorial Day, and we're expecting a busy July 4th weekend.
0: Three people were injured in a two-car crash on the 1800 block of South Saunders Street in Raleigh Saturday. They were taken to a hospital with known life-threatening injuries. Marianne Mijot, WPTF News. Your WPTF forecast overnight, mostly cloudy with a low around 72. Sunday, partly sunny with a high near 93. Sunday night, mostly cloudy with a low around 72.
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14: I'm good.
12: Good.
14: How are you?
12: So somebody went to a big box store. Do you want to mention which one?
14: No, I mean, nope. We thought it was pretty cool because they had gone to the big box store looking for, they want to put a metal roof on their house. They were looking for colors and samples and to get educated more on that whole system. And they actually sent them to our showroom. So when they got there and let us know.

0: No, we thought that was great because that's why we have this showroom.
1: Yes.
0: We really are one place that you can come, and we have all these different samples of all the different types of roofs,
1: yep,
0: different manufacturers, and there's really nowhere around that has all that. So,
1: and unless you're DIYing it, which I would never suggest somebody with a roof to do it yourself.
0: Yeah.
1: But why would you go to the big box store? Because there's no...
0: Well, no, people just don't know. I mean, yeah, they just assume it's there. But like I said, it was really cool for them to let us know,
1: yeah,
0: that. And also to know that the whole purpose behind us growing and getting into that facility to have, yeah, this is for the homeowners to have somewhere to come where they can get some good insight and,
1: right,
0: talk about what they want and need and really get educated. And they get to see and touch and feel the products. And
1: yes,
0: just have a much deeper understanding.
1: And I've never seen metal roofs in a big box store.
0: Yeah, that's...
1: And I know that I can't shop for them there, even if I could buy through them. But you see, I can check the quality, can't I, at your showroom? I mean, I can see the difference between a heavier gauge,
0: yeah, we actually,
1: and a smaller, or the thinner.
0: Yeah, I mean, we made some awnings inside the showroom, but the biggest thing, we have that massive sheet metal shop in the back, so
1: yeah,
0: we can essentially pretty much fabricate anything. You've,
1: yeah,
0: got all the colors back there, and it was really cool. That's, like I said, it made us feel good to know that they had somewhere to go that could help,
1: yeah,
0: them through that process, even if it was just a question.
1: So you're not picking up the phone calling, I don't know, Sichuan or Yanqing or where or some other place in the Southeast Asia and saying, yeah, I need a bunch of metal roofing material like this and having it shipped. Yeah, I need the blue. I need the blue because somebody ordered a blue. You're manufacturing it locally.
0: Yeah, so all of our all the products we get are from local distributors. Yes,
1: yeah,
0: definitely. I mean, we all support each other and love each other and have great working relationships. So
1: yeah,
0: it's just a very, very good thing.
1: For a while there, we had a fella on the roofing guy. Was that what he called himself? A roofing guy? No, the flooring guy. And he would talk about the imported stuff, which was not inspected properly as it came in the country. And people were selling a lot of this junk, and people were DIYing it.
0: Yeah, and I mean, there are definitely products that are out there to use, but if you don't know the difference, you might,
1: yeah,
0: get caught up. I mean, slate's a big one. They have, you know, you've got real slate and you've got fake slate. So it's dependent upon what type of slate, what quarries it comes from, depending on if it's going to last or not last. And
1: yeah,
0: just because you buy into this beautiful slate roof doesn't necessarily mean it's a good slate. So that's where you have to be careful.
1: And good slate. Slate that's actually slate.
0: Yeah.
1: I mean, this is slate, but it's, you
0: know, something thinner. It's, you know, it's just not as good of a quality. And that's where the difference, there's a big difference, different price points, and just having people that know these things that can help walk you through this process. If you're spending $100,000 on a roof,
1: yeah,
0: get educated.
1: Wow.
0: There might be five different types of slate to use, but make sure whoever's giving you that direction and giving you all of those different insights that you trust them, because they could take $100,000 and then buy the cheapest slate out there that's not going to last. And we've seen that happen a lot.
1: Is the cheap slate manufactured something? Or is it just slate that's not,
0: yeah,
1: thick enough?
0: I mean, I'm not quite sure how they make,
1: yeah,
0: that, but
1: okay,
0: it's out there, and it's just, it's not as durable, it's not as good, it doesn't hold up. And
1: same thing's
0: it's
1: probably
0: too much
1: true.
0: Money to spend for something that's not great quality.
1: And the same thing is probably true of things like, you know, asphalt shingles.
0: Yeah. That's very, very true. There's a big difference between the different manufacturers and the weight and just everything. That's a big reason why we stand behind CertainTeed. I mean, we truly believe CertainTeed has the best shingle. Have they had issues? Of course, but every manufacturer has.
1: Yeah.
0: And again, it just comes down to those plants that, you know, you might have a bad batch that the color's off or things like that. But when it comes to standing behind those issues, CertainTeed night and day. They're hands down the best.
1: And they're made where?
0: In Oxford.
1: Oxford.
0: Yep.
1: Okay.
0: And as they're adding to that, that's the biggest plant in the world. So
1: it's adding to it?
0: Yeah, they're expanding it. But like I said, it's not. There's a reason why we believe in CertainTeed.
1: Right.
0: And CertainTeed is the thickest.
1: You got to get the rep back in.
0: Oh, yeah.
1: Okay.
0: I just saw him Thursday.
1: Yeah?
0: Yep.
1: Got to invite him in again.
0: All right. I'll tell him to come on because he did great on the show. I think it's time for him to come back, too, because they have some new changes and things that they're incorporating. It'll be great to have him back on the show.
1: I think he gave me, like, the world's heaviest. You know, I mean, everybody's got Shotsky. You know, there's little stuff that they give to people. He gave me the most dangerous-looking coffee mug. It's steel. I guarantee you it's not made out of pot metal. It is stainless steel, and it's heavier than my coffee cup at home.
0: Yeah, this is Rich.
1: Yeah.
0: So Rich is great.
1: He's good. All right. So, but CertainTeed isn't the only company that you would suggest.
0: No, I mean, there's out there, you've got Owens Corning, you've got GAF, and there's some, you got Atlas, Tamco. There's quite a few different manufacturers out there that do make shingles.
1: Yeah.
0: So, like I said, our relationship is with CertainTeed. It's not to say we won't put other manufacturers' shingles on, but we just have CertainTeed's our go-to.
1: All right. Now, when I briefly worked in the construction field, excuse me, there were some jobs that we could get a guy right off the street, and it was wrong. But we all thought painting. Like, I kept, come on, everybody paints. It's not a high skill. It's not like building a cabinet. Well, we found very quickly that you have to train painters.
0: Mm-hmm.
1: You have to train them. It's something that homeowners do all the time. Poorly, sometimes poorly, and yet they keep trying it, right? Because if you're saving a few dollars by doing it yourself. Roofing. You would think it's not a high-skill profession. Is it a high-skill profession?
0: Yeah, I mean, it's dangerous. That's number one, most important. Can anyone do it? Yeah, you can get out there and put your own roof on. Do you know what you're doing? I have no idea.
1: Yeah.
0: But it's just, I mean, it does take a certain level of skill. And the most important thing is just think about safety. I mean, in North Carolina, the roofs are very steep. Especially on, you know, residential steep slope roofs.
1: Yeah.
0: You're not Florida. You're seeing a 412 pitch. That's walkable. Not quite as risky when you're getting on roofs like that. But here, I mean, you got everything from a 412 to a 1412.
1: And I'm confident and happy that you know what that means.
0: Yeah.
1: But, you know, I mean, I've seen church roofs that are just ridiculous.
0: Yeah, and that's...
1: Nobody wants to get up there.
0: Right. So that level of skill it takes just to have... Just to want to get up there and do work, let alone being up there, being safe, doing good detail work, it's a lot. I mean, it's a very high-skilled industry.
1: And believe it or not, there are ways to do it wrong.
0: Of course. And I think that's every industry. I mean,
1: sure.
0: If you don't know up and say, hey... Let me get a mentor out here and show me the way, and let's make this right, then to screw it up and then have to redo it. That's just wasted time and money for everyone.
1: And there are times when people have put the nails in the wrong spot.
0: Yeah, I mean, we've seen everything.
1: You've seen everything.
0: Yep, and like I said, I mean, we've made mistakes. It just happens. I'm sure every contractor out there can say the same thing.
1: Yeah,
0: but
1: they
0: won't. Just make
1: it. See, this is the funny thing. You'll say it.
0: Yeah, well, I mean, if anyone says they're perfect, then you just need to ask questions right there.
1: Yeah.
0: Because there is no such thing as perfect.
1: There have been times, there are lines where the nails have to go.
0: Yes.
1: And there are people who put the shingles on the roof and miss the line.
0: No, it happens. And I mean, it's very easy to happen because you're using a nail gun.
1: Yeah.
0: And that thing, you're flying through that roof, putting those nails in. And,
1: yes.
0: I mean, you just move an inch and that nail's going in a different spot.
1: Yeah. You know, my neighborhood, I live out in the country, and there's some guys who have handguns. And, you know, every now and then, boom, boom, boom, boom, you know, I hear them. But when they're putting a roof on, when people are putting a roof on, that's what it sounds like.
0: Oh, yeah. It sounds like a machine gun.
1: Sounds like a machine gun. It's a bang, bang, bang, bang, bang, bang. Now, does it matter whether it's a nail gun or a hammer?
0: It does not. I mean, the hammer is the old school way.
1: Yeah.
0: You do take your time with a hammer. It's kind of hard to screw it up if you have a hammer versus a nail gun. But, again, the nail guns are better for the guys, for their health, and just everything. So with that new invention, as long as they know what they're doing and they do it right, it's not going to avoid any warranties either way.
1: All right. Talk to me about underlayment. I really have to do what the manufacturer says for underlayment. Can't I just put that cheaper stuff, the tar paper, down? No?
0: Yeah, well, it depends on your warranties. I mean, if you're doing a full system warranty, you need to put everything on there that by the book that the manufacturer is telling you they're requiring.
1: Okay.
0: So if you go and say, I'm going to buy this cheaper felt to save my contractor more money, and then you're giving this homeowner that warranty, and they come out and see what you did, there's not going to be a warranty. So just be honest. If you're speccing that and telling the homeowner this is what you're doing, that's what you need to do. Don't cut corners and don't lie.
1: Have you really seen it where somebody put a roof on, didn't put the proper either underlayment or trim or whatever that thing is.
0: Yeah, that's...
1: And the manufacturer said, yeah, I'm sorry, it's just not us.
0: I don't know. I mean, that'd probably be a Rich question more than me.
1: Okay.
0: So that would be something him running up against those situations with other contractors. I have no idea what they're doing.
1: We got to ask the
0: certainty fellow. But I definitely know, you know, not laying out your contract, speccing it with exactly the products that you're using.
1: Yeah.
0: If you're being vague about it, the homeowner needs to ask questions because you're pretty much opening yourself to not really knowing what they're doing and what they're putting on there. And you just want put everything on paper, write it all down, explain the products, colors, make sure it's all in a contract and signed.
1: And there's something that goes along, it's a metal sort of thing, a drip edge. Am I correct?
0: Yes.
1: Drip edge. And some installations you need it and some you don't.
0: Yeah, I mean, it's just case by case scenario.
1: Right, but some manufacturers require it?
0: They do, yes.
1: They do. And if it's not there, I can't put it in later, can I?
0: You can, but
1: I can.
0: Just have to work through that process. So, yeah, you can certainly put it on later.
1: Okay,
0: that's not
1: right.
0: That's something that's easy to go back and take care of.
1: And the other thing is ventilation in the attic, which is more Brock's territory than yours, but...
0: Well, ventilation is huge from roofing because if you don't properly vent that roof, then you could void the warranty. That's a big deal. Venting is a very big deal from the roofing side.
1: The temperatures in summertime in North Carolina are significant, but isn't it more significant from the underneath? I mean, the heat in an attic...
0: Yeah, because you want airflow coming from the eaves and going out the top.
1: Right.
0: So if you don't have that, then you don't have a properly working system. Or if you have an enclosed system, everything needs to stay enclosed.
1: Right.
0: And that's where Brock comes in with, you know, how that insulation package is set up.
1: Right.
0: If he calls it encapsulated, there's different scenarios. So you can't say this one's going to work for all of them because you have to literally get out there and see what's going on. You need to get in every single attic.
1: Yeah.
0: Make sure that you know what that homeowner needs, and you spec that for each case.
1: Right. It's not something that AI can take over.
0: No. I mean, you need to get out there and spend time and just do your inspection. Check everything and figure out what's going on. Ask questions and make sure that you get the homeowner what they need. They're going to spend a lot of money, so take care of them.
1: I'm going to step up on my soapbox in just a minute and tell anybody who's got a young person who, well, let's assume healthy and, you know, active, able to do things, please listen to the next segment before they go to college or before they go to wherever, 919-860-9783 is our number. 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
0: Right.
1: Roof. 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
0: Yep.
1: Yes. Okay.
0: Good job.
1: And .com is the, you know, that's the company. That's the website. 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
0: Yeah. 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
1: All right. If you got a young person, and by young, I mean, you know, 18 or so, interested in making money and not owing anybody for student loans, or making money and being able to keep most of it, right? Because
0: yeah.
1: You don't have to, right? You don't have to, it's not as if you don't have to pay taxes. You do. But, you know, you're not paying loans.
0: Yeah.
1: You're not paying student loans if you go into construction. Is this a good field here?
0: Yeah, it's a great field, especially if you get in with people that take you under their wing and they mentor you and you listen to them. I think the biggest thing is listening and understanding that they are here to teach you, but again, it's you showing up for work and, you know, not being yes. late, not calling out on a Monday because you just partied hard on a Saturday.
1: Yep.
0: So if you're responsible and you get in with a company that has their mess together, they can build a great future for you. So that there's lots of opportunities out here in our industry.
1: Now,
0: and really the construction industry as a whole.
1: Anybody who's on this show, you ought to know that we're vetting people because we're not letting people on if they're kind of dodgy. If they're dodgy at all, we won't let anybody on. So the people on this show, Chris Massey, yourself and Roofworks and Brock with Triangle Radiant Barrier and even, you know, Rhonda with Helping Rhonda Interiors. If they're here, we've already checked their work, and there's a terrific network of people. What I'm saying is those are the good places to start. Now, if you start somewhere else, will you get the best training? Probably not.
0: It's hard to tell, yeah, because like I said, I have no judgment on what anyone else is doing, nor do we know, or really, I don't focus on that. I focus on what we do and just trying to make everyone in our company successful. I've seen a lot of people coming up the ladder, which has been the most gratifying thing for me when I was running repairs and all the guys that were working under me are all now top leadership. So
1: that's great.
0: We were laughing about it yesterday because that's where I got the hammer from, because boss man coming to hammer because he said I was hard on him, but I was hard on him because one, I knew we were trying to build something great, and secondly, I knew they had something great inside of them,
1: yeah,
0: and that they were going to be something one day. And now all of them are there. Yeah. They are our top leaders right now in our company, and that's the best thing I could ever have. And that's the kind of people that you want to work for.
1: Yeah,
0: is you're moving up, you're doing good things, and if you go in and you give it your all, and they believe in you, and you believe in yourself, you can do the same thing.
1: Is that your nickname, the Hammer?
0: Yeah,
1: you're the Hammer. Okay, sometimes you just have to. Like, not physically, but hit people across the head.
0: Yeah,
1: and get their attention and say, stop this.
0: Well,
1: this right.
0: I mean, honestly, I just wanted to make sure our customers were taken care of. I was hard on the guys because I needed to make sure we were going out there doing what we promised we were doing. And, I mean, I wanted Roofworks to grow. I love Will and Derwin, and I just... you got to be hard on people too sometimes. So that's where I think I've softened up quite a bit, but for a good reason, because now I don't have to, you know, I've got more leaders with me working and helping the team.
1: Yes, they're operating as Hammer people also.
0: We're all
1: They're making sure that the younger people are learning their jobs.
0: That's right.
1: Now, I started this saying, if you've got a young person in your life, et cetera, et cetera. If you've got a young person in your life who didn't work out at the Dairy Queen because they asked him to change the soda tanks or whatever it is, and he got upset and he left. Don't go to Roofworks.
0: Yes.
1: Right?
0: That's not to say. I mean, heck, I started out at a burger joint, right?
1: Right.
0: I've had all sorts of different types of jobs, so... If you can change, anyone can change. If you just go in there with a good attitude and you give it your all, there's no telling where you could go. You could go as far as you want to go. You just have to just work hard.
1: Don't
0: cause drama.
1: There was a family member who, you know, wasn't really a family member. He just happened to be the baby daddy for one of my family members. And he was like, he came home from work one day. I just had enough. We don't need those people in construction. The people who've had enough at the Dairy Queen, wherever it is.
0: It's a hard industry. It's going to be hard work. So if you're not trying to work hard, then stay away from it, because this is what it is. It's hard work regardless of what position you're in.
1: Now, without saying everything here, people can make really good money in construction as specialty workers.
0: Yeah, I mean, there's so many different avenues you can take. That's the hands-on is awesome. You could go into sales, you could do all sorts. Yeah. There's so many different places and so many different avenues, like you were talking about accounting.
1: Yeah.
0: I mean, you've got that in many different companies.
1: Yeah.
0: But again, it's hard work. I always say it's either inside or outside work. The outside work is physically hard.
1: Yeah.
0: Internal work is mentally hard. So if you're going to be inside, you got to have a good mental game. If you got to be outside, working in the heat and doing all this stuff that's physically.
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11: News this hour from Town Hall, I'm Mary Rose. The U.S. dispatched hundreds of rescue workers to help the Venezuelan government as the injured overwhelmed hospitals and the death toll has risen to over 1,400 people. The Pentagon sent two ships, transport planes, and helicopters.
12: Nazareth Jimenez is a La Guaira resident with missing family members. She says, "We call on the government and countries around the world to help us. Look, we need machines here. Human strength is not enough. We can't remove those structures without them." Citizens dug through the rubble of their homes and said they have seen few state rescue teams in the areas hit hardest by the devastating 7.2 and 7.5 magnitude quakes Wednesday. Omar Reis lost family in the quakes. More than 20 of my relatives have died here. And in the Caribbean area, in Tanaguarena, I've been left practically alone in this world. I'm Haya Pinjwani.
11: 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President Trump announced his pick to head Immigration and Customs Enforcement.
13: The president will nominate former Oklahoma State Trooper Lance Scheuer as ICE Director. The nomination follows Todd Lyons resigning as acting ICE Director at the end of May. Scheuer is a longtime law enforcement officer from Oklahoma with more than 29 years of experience in the field. Scheuer currently serves as a senior advisor to the Secretary of Homeland Security, where he oversees coordination of immigration enforcement strategy and acts as a liaison between local, regional, and federal law enforcement agencies. John Scott reporting.
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15: I'm Marianne Mijab. The retired state director of Common Cause NC, Bob Phillips, and his wife Kathy are recovering after a stolen pickup truck crashed into their car in downtown Raleigh Thursday. Sailor Jones, the current state director of Common Cause, told WREL-TV.
16: They are some of not only the most loving couple, but the fittest couple you'll ever meet.
15: Wake County parents have a new resource to keep their kids safe on the road, a hands-on traffic safety course at the Post Center for Health Education. Camp director at Lollipop Summer Camp, Danielle Kelly, tells ABC 11.
17: They can come out and learn things about the safety, how to stop, where the crosswalks are.
15: Hillside is Durham's only open outdoor pool for the summer. DPR culture and community manager Mary Utterainer tells CBS 17.
18: We've been planning to close it for probably a little over a year now. This year we didn't open it because of budget cuts.
15: UAW-PTF forecast mostly cloudy with a low around 72. Marianne Mija, WPTF News.
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1: Oh, he said not necessarily. Not necessarily.
28: That's what I heard.
1: Lining up with Curtis Media Group's corporate ideas. 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
28: That's right.
1: This is it. Brock Emmons of Triangle Radiant Barrier is here. Too often or too infrequently do we talk to you just about your company.
28: I know, it's so disappointing. I'm such an exciting guy to talk to.
1: Well, no, don't set yourself up like that.
28: Oh.
1: Sarcasm doesn't work when you're mocking yourself.
28: Oh, darn it.
1: All right. So, Brock, we're going to talk about some things that you've come up with or you've discovered about pulling permits.
28: Mm-hmm.
1: And the main point is sometimes you got to pull a permit.
28: Yeah, it's... You know, I don't think any contractor really enjoys having to pull permits, but mm-hmm. it's part of the industry. It's part of what we do.
1: Right.
28: And it depends on the field. It depends on the project. But there are times that you absolutely should pull permits. There are times that you are required to pull a permit, and, right. and you at that point, there's really no discussion. You should get in there and do it. The point in a permit is not just to make sure that the work was done correctly. If a permit was required and you go to try to sell the home a few years later,
1: yeah.
28: and that contractor never pulled a permit, and they come in and inspect the home to get it ready for sale, and they say, well, this was done. There was no permit that was pulled. It shows as an open permit on your home, and that can delay the process of selling the house. Now, the buyers are saying, wait a minute. Maybe we don't want this house. You didn't pull a permit to do the electrical work in the attic. We're scared it could burn down. So there are times, and look, some permits I disagree with. I'll be the first one to get out there and say it's ridiculous. Why would you need to pull a permit for this? But we still got to do it.
1: Yeah.
28: It's still a rule, right? So unfortunately, lately, we've had a lot of phone calls from homeowners that are saying, hey, please come out here and tell me what is going on. I paid another company to do this 2 years ago. I'll give you an example, the one you and I were just discussing in the break.
1: Yeah, please.
28: This is a homeowner that we insulated his attic, made a great impression on him.
1: Mm-hmm.
28: He feels really confident with us and reached out to us about a month later and said, look, I'm running into a little bit of a problem I'm hoping you can help me with. I remember how you know well you guys helped me in the attic. He said, I had a company that came in 2 years ago, maybe 3 years ago, and we paid them to seal our crawl space. And I said, oh, okay, great, great. You know, it's a good investment. And he goes, yeah, well, I paid another company about 6 months ago to come in and install piers underneath the house. We were having some structural issues. They came in, gave us an estimate for it, pulled the piers. They pulled a permit for the piers. I said, yeah. Okay, great, great. He said, the only reason I'm calling you is I just got contacted by the city that said this permit's about to run out. And I said, the pier permit? He said, yeah, yeah. I said, well, call the company that issued the and have them go ahead and set up the inspection.
1: Yeah.
28: Well, sure enough, he called them. They said, oh, yeah, so sorry. We set up we got the permit, but we forgot to set up the final. Yeah. We already contacted the city. They're coming out tomorrow. They'll take a look at it for you. So I'm like, okay, great. He said, well, they came out the next day.
1: Yeah.
28: The inspector got down there and he said, look, yes, the piers are fine. Yes.
1: Yeah.
28: The contractor pulled the permit for the piers.
1: Yes.
28: However, these are located in your crawl space. I noticed your crawl space has been encapsulated. It's been sealed.
1: Yeah.
28: They put in a dehumidifier. I didn't find any permits for any of that work. So because of that, I can't pass the permit for the piers. So these are two different companies that did different work in a crawl space. One of them did their due diligence and pulled their permits. The other one did not. And because the other one did not, none of it's going to pass.
1: So what you're telling me is that if an inspector spots work that should have had a permit while he's inspecting something else, the homeowner is on, in deep trouble at this point?
28: Not, I wouldn't say deep trouble.
1: Okay.
28: But it's now the homeowner's responsibility to get this figured out.
1: Yeah.
28: So the homeowner contacted the company who did the crawl space work.
1: And what kind of company was it?
28: It was a pest control company.
1: Pest control company.
28: Yeah. I've warned customers, stay away from letting these guys get outside of their lane.
1: Yeah.
28: They're very good with pests, but I'd watch out for them trying to come in and do other work, like encapsulate your crawl space
1: sure.
28: for you. But he reached out and said, look, this is a problem I'm running into. And the owner of that company said, nope, that's wrong. You don't have to pull any permits. They're lying to you. I don't have to pull permits. We didn't do any, blah, blah, blah, blah, blah, blah, blah. So now this poor guy's coming to me saying, what do I need to do? I said, well, we got to go in there and bring it to code. Okay, you can call for a permit inspection, but based on what you're telling me, there's several items that don't pass code, one of which is your low spot drain. The other one is your dehuse draining in a location. They won't allow it, so that's got to be rerouted. So we've got to do a bunch of work to bring it up to code. Then we got to pull our own permit.
1: Yeah.
28: I can't run a permit under somebody else's company, so we got to pull ours. So now you're going to have to pay for another permit. It's going to be expensive for this poor guy. And this is one of my repeat customers. Now, I gave him a great discount for coming back to us and having us do the work, but it's still going to cost him a couple of $1,000 to bring this thing back up to code just to pass for work that was done several years ago.
1: And that work was done before he knew you.
28: Yes.
1: Before you did anything in the attic.
28: Right. We insulated his attic about 8 months ago.
1: Yeah.
28: But, again, made a good impression on him. He trusted that we give accurate information. We're not just trying to sell you something. So he reached out and said, this is a problem I'm having. Please help guide me. And I wish I could have given him better information or at least handled it in a place where it wouldn't have been quite as expensive for him to have to do this. But he's got to pull permits. I mean, The electrical permit has to be included into a building permit because the vents were sealed. They installed air induction, which means there's also going to be a mechanical permit. And, I'm walking him through this whole thing, and he's like, good night. So I tell homeowners, be cautious.
1: Yeah.
28: Asking the contractor you're hiring, does this need a permit? They're either truthful or they're not.
1: Okay, how do I know?
28: Contact the city. Contact Wake County. Contact whatever county you're in.
1: Yeah.
28: Believe it or not, the counties are great with homeowners.
1: Oh.
28: They're not so great with contractors. I could call Wake County right now and say, I got a question. They'll be like, go to our website and hang up the phone. But with the homeowners, yes, ma'am, Mrs. Johnson, great to hear from you. How's your day going?
1: They vote.
28: They're their voting base. So they're great with homeowners. You can call and say, look, this is the work I'm having. Can you get me in contact with one of your inspectors? I just want to make sure this is done properly. And they'll say, oh, absolutely. we'll give your phone number. They'll give them the phone number to an inspector. You can call, have a quick conversation.
1: Yeah.
28: Get it from those guys, because those are the guys that are going to come out and inspect it.
1: Yeah.
28: So if they say, no, it doesn't need a permit, great. If they say, yeah, it needs a permit, and this is why, take them at their word.
1: Right.
28: Mm-hmm.
1: Okay. I'll tell you my story. It might have been told on the radio before, but this bears witness, and it goes to the opposite side of the equation because I was the homeowner.
28: Mm-hmm.
1: I had a fella come in. It was just a fella with a truck. Come in and finish off my, was going to finish off my bonus room.
28: Mm-hmm.
1: And along with that, well, we put the insulation in. I did. And we furred out the rafters,
28: sure,
1: or whatever they're called.
28: Okay.
1: And we put channels in, and we did things that were proper. Brought him in, said, I need a ceiling because I don't want the A-frame all the way up to the top. I want a ceiling in this. He says, okay, no problem. I'll do it for you. And I come in one day, and he's got exactly one ceiling joist in.
28: Hmm.
1: Okay? One. It is larger than the joists that hold up the
28: roof.
1: Roof.
28: So he basically put in a girder.
1: He did. He did a, he, we got, I don't know, 2x6 or
28: yeah,
1: something,
28: right,
1: holding up the roof.
28: Right.
1: And he's got a 2x8.
28: Probably
1: installed.
28: A 2x10,
1: or
28: most
1: 2x10,
28: likely.
1: Yeah. He says, yeah, I always do that. Mm-hmm. I always do that. Okay, all right, you always do that to keep up a sheet of drywall. Okay, that's fine. I got 2 tons of shingles outside, but you're overbuilding for the drywall.
28: Yeah.
1: Fine. He's got on one end of the girder, we'll call it.
28: Mm-hmm.
1: He's got 20 nails.
28: Yeah.
1: And about 37 nail holes.
28: Yeah. He's trying hard to sister that one.
1: He's got it up. Yeah. I said, what is your plan to make sure that the rest of them are level and plumb? He says, we're just going to measure from the floor.
28: Because the floor is perfect.
1: Because the floor
28: right,
1: is perfect.
28: I know all cement slabs are perfectly straight.
1: Well, no, this is above my living area.
28: Oh,
1: so there's
28: even
1: all
28: worse.
1: Sorts of
28: yeah,
1: all sorts of possibilities. And then the magic word. I said, well, I'm sorry. This is not good. You're not going to be able to finish this. Send me a bill. He says, you know, but you didn't pull a permit.
28: Right.
1: Oh, so he wants me to stay with him because there was no permit pulled.
28: Yeah.
1: And that's his leverage against me.
28: You'd be surprised. They will use that as a leverage tactic, but they won't even inform you of it, okay, because it gets the price cheaper than the other guy. The other yeah, guy was honest. He included the cost of the permit in the original estimate.
1: Yeah.
28: This guy's estimate was way cheaper
1: because
28: sure, there was no permit, you know, pulled. Talking about roofing, for example.
1: Yeah.
28: Okay. There's ways that contractors take advantage of the system,
1: mm-hmm,
28: and Holly and I have talked about on the show many times before. Where, for example, okay, you're held responsible for your deductible. Okay, if there's a hurricane that comes down, you know, through and tears your roof off.
1: Yeah.
28: And insurance says, we're going to give you $10,000 for a roof. You've got a $1,500 deductible, so you're going to get $8,500.
1: Yeah.
28: Well, the roofing company that is honest is going to come in and say, we're going to do it for $10,000. We get $8,500 from your insurance company. You pay your $1,500 deductible,
1: yep,
28: just like you're supposed to.
1: Right.
28: The unhonest company is going to come in and say, we'll do it for $8,500.
1: Yeah.
28: And they won't tell the insurance company that you never paid your deductible. And if it ever comes back on anyone, it's coming back on you. You're the insured party,
1: yes,
28: not the roofing company who did the work.
1: Yep.
28: So these are little loopholes and systems that contractors are aware of and they take advantage of.
1: Yes.
28: And most homeowners don't even know. They don't know till 2 years later when some inspector comes in and says, hey, this is not right. You need to call these guys back. So contact the city, contact the county.
1: Yeah.
28: Okay. They are not going to lie to you. These are not people that are trying to sell you anything. They're just going to give you information. But at least now you're armed. So when these contractors come out and the first one goes, oh, don't worry, we don't need to pull a permit, you can smirk and grin and say, you, sir, can head back to your truck. Thank you. Have a nice day.
1: Yep.
28: Because you already knew the answer to that question.
1: Whole heck of a lot easier then when they're trying to sell the job than when you've got a girder going left and right and they have no plan to make them plumb.
28: Right. Held on by tacks.
1: I said, can I at least buy you a laser level? And I got the impression he was thinking, no, that's not the way we do things. It's not the way you do things. The rest of the construction industry makes sure something like that, a ceiling is level. They spin this laser level around and I've seen guys put in those hanging ceilings.
28: Mm-hmm.
1: Without a laser level, they're out of work.
28: Yeah, those drop ceilings.
1: Right, mm-hmm. The drop ceilings. All right. 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
1: Making your home great on WPTF, Brock Emmons of Triangle Radiant Barrier is here, and we're going to give a $25 gift certificate to Barb from Cape Fear Seafood Company. Wendy from Zebulon, hang on. We're going to get you on to ask a question in just a little bit. Hi, Wendy. Okay, let's talk to Barb in Raleigh. Barb, welcome to the show. How you doing?
10: I'm good. How's Dave and everything?
1: Hey, you know, Dave and everything is all right.
28: I'm everything.
10: That counts good these days, you know.
1: How's Mom and them?
10: Mom and them is hanging in there. not hanging up there, but hanging in there.
1: So, Barb, what's going on?
10: Well, I was calling. I think I've heard a couple people on there today. So this is Radiant Barrier question?
1: Yes, it is, yes.
10: Okay.
1: That's Brock Emmons of Triangle Radiant Barrier, yeah.
10: Oh, okay, because you had some on there about paint and ceiling and stuff.
1: Yep.
10: Ceilings and other, that kind of stuff.
1: Brock will not repair a popped ceiling.
10: He will not come to do nothing that's not working in your leaking.
1: Do you know why he won't do it? Because he's really not interested. He is so not interested in popped ceiling repair. All right, Barb, go ahead. What's your question?
10: Well, the radiant barrier question is, we got an estimate, per se, with one person.
1: Oh, yeah.
10: And if it says estimated, what does that mean? If it's a Duke Energy thing, it's proposed estimate approximately. How do you know if it's going to cover it or not?
28: Oh, well, so you're saying that an independent contractor separate from Duke came out and gave you an estimate to install Radiant Barrier, but he left the estimate open-ended, almost like a to-be-determined?
10: No, it said it was an estimate, not in stone. You know what I'm saying? So
28: sure.
10: Something like, I'm not looking at it, like approximately, you know, using that word. It could be this price.
28: Approximate word.
10: It's like, wait a minute, how much is it going to be, or will it be anything? Because I was thinking with our Duke thing, and that's why I decided to call. If it's proposed, and it's, you know, how do you really know, I guess, what it's going to really be?
28: Right. No, that is a difficult question for me to answer because that's not how we do things. Our estimates are not potential cost, that's the cost. If we make a mistake and we measure it incorrectly and we're off by 500 square feet, that's not your fault. That's our fault.
10: Okay, so, well, here's the actual word. I pulled it up on my phone.
28: Okay.
10: It says potential, it says Duke Energy, and then potential federal and potential final.
28: Okay, so potential federal. That is the Inflation Reduction Act. So that is not through Duke. That is through the U.S. government. And that program has been canceled as of December 31st of this year. So if the insulation is not done before December 31st, that tax credit is no longer applicable.
10: Okay.
28: So there's a chance they put potential because they didn't know if you would schedule before or after the first of the year.
10: Okay, so that's not the Duke. Okay, but still potential was there, and the next line was potential was there, and it's like, okay, well, what's potential mean? So I was kind of figuring, like, is this not a true price, or is there going to be another price later? Or I was just curious.
28: And the Duke rebate is only applicable if your current insulation is below R19,
10: right,
28: and you bring it over R38.
10: Okay, well, so, Duke was the one that sent that to us, so we assume we're in that, you know, category.
28: Yes. Now, the only insulations that fit into that category are fiberglass insulation or spray foam.
10: Okay.
28: Radiant barrier is low E. It doesn't have an R value like traditional insulations because it does not resist heat. It's low E, kind of like low E windows. So they will allow you to put tons of radiant barrier in your attic, and it works very, very well. But because North Carolina's code system is a little archaic, they are still only recognizing R-rated insulation for code. So just
10: what is R38?
28: It's just a depth.
10: Yeah. When okay.
1: If we could get so in the weeds on this, but I want to get in the weeds. No, I'd like to drive right into the weeds with Barb from Raleigh, but the news people are knocking on the door. Hang on, Barb. We're going to get you on. We're going to tell you about that gift certificate.
10: Well, thank you for your answer, though, Dave.
1: No, all right.
28: You're welcome.
1: Are you going to hang on, Barb?
10: I'll hang on.
1: Hang on, please. 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
11: I'm Marianne Mija. A report found North Carolina Central University was the only UNC System campus not considered financially healthy. The UNC System's composite financial index showed NCCU fell below the minimum benchmark in 2024 and 25, missing targets tied to reserves, debt coverage, and financial stability. Insects have forced the temporary closure of a Durham's driver's license office. More from Tony Rigsby.
13: DMV says its South Miami Boulevard location will remain closed through July 13th after bed bugs were discovered in the office. Customers with appointments are being contacted to reschedule, staff being reassigned to nearby DMV offices. I'm Tony Rixby.
11: This year is projected to be the busiest travel period for the 4th of July in history, according to AAA. The travel company projects more than 2.3 million North Carolinians will

0: Africa ZT 2000 Series at a discount of $1,200 with 0% financing. And remember, if J.E. Rumlin says doesn't have it, you don't need it.
1: Across the triangle, people are talking.
2: We've got vibrant partnerships already with community colleges in the region. I think there's opportunity to expand not only throughout the state, but perhaps with neighboring states as well.
1: And if it matters to you, we're talking about it too.
3: Actually, it has its roots with Stephen Miller, none other. And I'm as against nationalized election now as I was back in 2022 when the Democrats tried to do it.
1: The latest news, talk, traffic, and weather.
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8: With Barbara from Raleigh, who's asking questions of Brock Emmons of Triangle Radiant Barrier. Okay. Barb just threw out with 10 seconds before the news, what's R38 or what's R whatever? Yeah, explain R.
9: The R value in insulation is the resistance rating. Okay, so the insulation in your walls, for example, is an R15. Mm-hmm. The insulation you normally have in vaulted part of your ceilings is an R30C, which is a thicker insulation.
8: Yeah.
9: And then what you typically find up in the attic is an R38, which is much thicker, obviously, than an R30. So R-rated insulation works based on depth. Mm-hmm. The thicker the insulation, the more effective it is. Mm-hmm. You don't get a lot of heat coming in through your walls. That's the reason the insulation is only R15. Most of the heat's coming in from the attic, which is why the insulation up there is R38 or better.
8: Yes.
9: I hope that helps to answer your question.
8: Barb, I've got to ask a question that comes up about this Duke rebate program. Have the people who are talking to you proven to you that they are part of the Duke program?
10: Yes, they were on the list.
9: Perfect.
8: They were on the list.
9: Good. Perfect.
8: We want you protected in that way.
10: Right, and that was another flag that kind of brought that up. But if, on this proposal, Brock, if it's listed and it's something you can do yourself to alleviate if there was a cost, which that is the case, that they're asking for, it's like, can you do something to lower that price yourself as an individual?
9: I would have to know exactly what they're quoting you. It would be difficult.
10: Like a door cover. Like an attic, our attic's upstairs, like an attic door cover.
9: Yes. So do you have a pull-down ladder?
10: Yes.
9: Okay, so they sell pull-down ladder covers at some of the big box stores for, I want to say it's somewhere between $75 and $100.
10: Right.
9: But then you got to install it. So you get up there with either self-tapping screws or a commercial-grade stapler.
10: Yeah, so instead of the insulation that we do have around it, we could do something like that to

0: alleviate that fee or whatever.
1: Yes, you know? At that point, you should also be able to remove that batted insulation and kind of vacuum up the door so it's nice and clean. You don't have all those little things falling down every time you open it.
2: Yeah.
0: Okay. So you can do that. Okay.
1: Absolutely.
0: All right. Well, I appreciate all your help and all your time, Dave, for letting me come back.
1: You are very welcome. Thank you for the question.
2: Listen, call anytime. Okay.
0: All right, thank you.
2: Now, theoretically, between 11 and 1 on a Saturday would be fine, because that's when we're here.
1: As long as we're here.
2: But call anytime, really.
0: Okay.
2: All right. Take care, Barb.
0: Bye, guys.
2: All right, now, Barb.
1: Thank you, too.
2: Barb, did you give your information?
0: I did.
2: Good. We're going to send that gift certificate out to you from Cape Fear Seafood Company. They specialize in regional American seafood, signature dishes, hand-cut seafood, steaks, chicken, and incredible desserts. 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
1: Wow.
0: That's new.
2: Now look carefully at your certificate before you go to the Wake Forest location, just to make sure that it applies to the, you know, whatever location you go to.
0: All right. Well, I definitely will enjoy
2: it. Thank you, Barb.
0: Thank you.
2: All right. Bye-bye. Now, the world's most patient person, Wendy in Zebulon, is still on the line. Bless you, Wendy. Yep. Thank you.
3: So I was asking about the composite decking. Taking for granted, take for granted that the joists are in good shape, and you're going with maybe a builder level composite decking. About how much a square foot should that run, product and installation?
2: Mm. Well, it's an interesting topic for Brock.
1: The guys that were on the show earlier is Triangle Home Repair and Paint. It's okay. I work with enough contractors, I can at least kind of get you in the right direction. It does definitely depend on the quality of material you go with and the type of company that you go with. There are some guys that, as we've talked on the show before, will show up, they're carpenters chucking a truck. They'll come in there and knock out the whole thing for, you know, a couple of $1,000s. But there's a good chance you're going to end up regretting that. If you're going with a reputable company, again, depending on the materials that could be used, the deck, I also don't know the size of your deck. A lot of that is done by the square foot. But on materials, they could range anywhere between $250 and $750. Per foot installed, depending on what quality of materials. I'm a big fan of the Trex. I heard them talking about that on the show prior.
2: Yep.
1: It just doesn't get weathered. I mean, think about how many decks we've put out there, and like 5 years later, you're going out there, you're like, we got to resand it, we got to repaint it, or it's just going to start falling apart again. Those Trex, that's a good product, and they're lasting for long periods of time. So, in my opinion, it is definitely worth the investment.
3: Okay. All right. Well, I appreciate your time.
1: I appreciate you waiting as long as you did,
2: yes,
1: Wendy.
2: Oh my
1: Thank
2: gosh.
1: You.
2: I wish I still had a coupon or something to give.
3: I wish you did too.
2: You know what I'm going to start doing is giving away the coffee mug. It's the Making Your Home Great tote bag coffee mug. It's the coffee mug with the tote bag picture on it.
1: Says world's best question.
2: Yeah, and if you want now, if you would prefer, I'll try to get more of the tote bags that are the coffee mug tote bag, the picture of a coffee mug on a tote bag. That would be a good item to give away on home fairs. But Wendy, I've got nothing for you. Sorry.
3: Okay. Well, I will continue to listen and maybe catch y'all next week. But thank you so much for your time.
1: Thank you, Wendy. Good luck with your project.
2: Thank you, Wendy. Call
3: Bye-bye.
2: Anytime. So we were on the topic of pulling permits, and have you run into projects other than that pier project where people's previous work
1: is causing problems?
2: Causing problems for you guys.
1: Oddly enough, I do have a story about one we are dealing with currently.
2: Yeah.
1: We had a homeowner that has a 19 excuse me, 1890s home, historical home.
2: Yeah.
1: They were having major issues in the crawl space. This was about a year and a half ago.
2: Yeah.
1: And they brought us out and said, look, we got these issues. Now, they had a single brick foundation. So when you're encapsulating the crawl space, you insulate the walls.
2: Yeah.
1: Well, most of the insulation we use Ramset, which is a nail gun. You don't want to do that in single brick, especially in a 1890 home.
2: Right.
1: So we insulate the walls with spray foam. That way it's applied directly to masonry, doesn't cause any damage. Everything is nice and sealed. Well, about a year and a half goes by, and the homeowner reaches out to us and says, look, I'm having an issue on the interior of the house. Can you guys come out here and take a look at this? So myself and one of my technicians, my most experienced technician, went out there to inspect it and try to find out what was going on. Well, just through the threshold of the front door, right up the front left-facing wall of her home, she was starting to get quite a bit of mold that appeared to be right over the shoe molding, working its way up the wall, almost like it's coming from behind the shoe molding, and the mold is kind of working its way up the wall on that outside wall.
2: Yeah.
1: So that was obviously very peculiar. My guy, Charlie, and I jumped down into the crawl space to try to figure out what's going on. Well, I'll tell you what we figured out. The porch, the front porch on that house, was not installed properly. I don't know when it was installed. The home is over 100 years old, so at some point this thing had been put in. From underneath the porch, right where that wall was located, I crawled underneath the porch, looked straight up, and I could see straight up the center of her exterior-facing wall from underneath the house. There's supposed to be something there called a bottom plate. That bottom plate is what seals that hole.
2: Yeah.
1: And then you don't have, if you got a big hole there, squirrels, rats, mice, lizards, anything, snakes can go straight up the center of the wall.
2: Water. Moisture?
1: Oh, yeah. Moisture.
2: Yeah.
1: So we take photos, we take video, I bring back, come to the homeowner, we show her, look, this is your other wall. You see the bottom plate? You can't see up the wall? Yeah? Well, here's this wall, the wall you're getting all the mold. There's no bottom plate. Okay, well, what do? You guys need to pull the drywall down. We need to find out how bad this is. Well, sure enough, they pulled half of the drywall down in that room. Absolutely saturated with black mold.
2: Wow.
1: All over the back of the drywall, all over the back of the shoe molding, all over back of the base trim, everything.
2: Yeah.
1: And at the time, in that moment, of course she's panicked, justifiably, but in that moment she looked at us and said, well, how did you guys cause this? And I went, whoa, hold on. We encapsulated your crawl space. This issue is about where your porch connects to your home. That's on the outside of the environment that we did.
2: Yeah.
1: So this has clearly been a problem that's been happening for a long, long time. This is not something that we caused. However, we are here to help.
2: Yeah.
1: So you ask me if you ever dealt with another contractor that did something improperly that could have fallen back on you. We're dealing with it as we speak. Now, luckily, it's very easy to prove this was not something that was caused a year ago. This amount of mold growth has been going on for a decade at least.
2: Yeah.
1: Probably longer. So, very lucky that it didn't go that direction. But we are constantly running into projects where we're like, who did this? Who had this idea? This was a horrible decision. We need to inform the homeowner. Yeah. Let them know this is what's going on down here. We don't want to inherit this problem. So we need to at least let the homeowner know what's going on.
2: It was an inexpensive piece of wood that they didn't put up there.
1: It should have been done during framing when they framed in the porch.
2: Framed in the porch.
1: Because you got to bolt the porch to the house. So when you do that, you typically remove a piece of siding. You bolt the porch to the house. Then you put in a bottom plate that runs the entire length of the porch. So there's no open hole that goes all the way up the inside of the house.
2: I guess so. Yeah, that's some craziness.
1: It's unfortunate. Remember, I said you don't find black mold, you uncover it. That's right. What I'm talking about.
2: Right. I it reminds me of a story from a couple of years ago, Holly Bowers from Roofworks, and I think you got involved just to look at it, but you've seen the pictures. At some point, somebody took out a fireplace. Well, not the whole fireplace.
1: Yeah.
2: They took out some of the chimney, portion of it, and it was just being held up. I mean, this massive stone thing.
1: Probably 1,500 pounds.
2: Yeah, you know, in the attic.
1: With a singular support joist.
2: One support joist to prevent it from... And eventually, it just started to collapse.
1: Yeah, I remember that customer vividly. And unfortunately, I told her, I was like, you guys need to get out of the house. Because it's not just the chimney.
2: Yeah.
1: They had crushed supports along the outer perimeter of the attic, which would be an indication the attic was actually starting to cave in. So at that time, I felt terrible, but Roofworks and I both had to tell the customer, you can't be in that house. You need to have a structural engineer come out immediately to try to find out what is going on, and this is going to be a very, very expensive problem. Yeah. I wish you the best of luck.
2: Was it a brick fireplace?
1: Mm-hmm.
2: Alexander's would have had a fix for it. You just go up there with a little hammer, take one piece out, run it down the stairs, throw it in the yard.
1: Based on the damage I saw, in order to fix all the wood that needed to be repaired, you're talking about pulling down drywall and having to bring in supports on the inside of the house to hold up the roof while you reframe it. We're talking about $150,000 to $250,000. You could buy or build another home for what it would cost to repair this one.
2: All right. And nobody on this show has ever suggested insure it and burn it. We just haven't. Last couple of minutes of the program coming up, 919-860-9783, our telephone number, at FM 92.9, AM 680, WPTF, and making your home great.
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2: with Brock Emmons of Triangle Radiant Barrier on WPTF. The number, of course, is 919-860-9783. I don't have any gift certificates for any food.
1: We gave out all the food.
2: But if you call right now and promise to come to the radio station in the next 10 minutes, my wife and I will take you out to Cape Fear Seafood. Okay, that's a lie. We will not. We will not. But show's nearly over. I mean, my wife's on the way anyway. Maybe she can pick you something up from Cape Fear Seafood chowder. You know, just a little...
1: Chowder's good. The fish is good, too.
2: Oh, the
1: their
2: fish
1: white
2: is
1: fish
2: awesome.
1: Is really good.
2: It's very good. And they're very conscientious for people who have food allergies.
1: That's right.
2: If you are someone with a natural problem with shellfish, if you're one of those shellfish people, as opposed to those peanut people, just remember, they will make sure that nothing you're served has anything to do with the fish. They just will. They're a great company, and we're happy to have them on the radio. Okay. So, Brock Emmons, Triangle Radiant Barrier, talk to me, please, about warranties and guarantees and why I'm not going to let anybody fiddle around in my crawl space without, you know, for instance, like the bug guy.
1: Right.
2: He can come in and assess the bug situation, but you're saying maybe they're not the guys to go ahead and do the crawl space and encapsulate it?
1: I mean, here's the thing. I insulate attics.
2: Yeah.
1: So because I'm in the attic, would you like me to go ahead and replace your air conditioner?
2: Yes. Yes, that's what it is.
1: You don't want me doing that.
2: You don't want me to? Okay.
1: Because I'm under the house, do you want me to go ahead and do your plumbing for you?
2: Just if it's dripping? Yeah.
1: Normally you're not going to want to ask a contractor outside of their field to do something that they're not familiar with.
2: Sure.
1: You don't want, just because we're in a crawl space doesn't mean you want us spraying for bugs.
2: Okay.
1: And just because they're in the crawl space spraying for bugs doesn't mean you want them to encapsulate your crawl space, mm-hmm. especially when building code is involved and permits are involved. And it has been proven to me a good majority of these bug companies are not pulling permits for crawl space work.
2: Oh, yeah.
1: So... it's just, you want to stay in your lane, okay? The reason, I was a GC in Texas for years.
2: Mm-hmm.
1: GCs sub everything out. They've got an electrician who does the electrical. They got a plumber who does the plumbing. They got a framer who does the framing, a painter who comes in and does all the painting and finish out. The GC's not in there doing the work. The GC's the guy who coordinates the work.
2: Yeah.
1: The reason I'm not a GC anymore is I don't like coordinating with people I don't employ. Because I can't rely on them to be there when they say they're going to be there. And now I got an irate customer saying, where's this plumber? Well, he said he was going to be there at 8. Well, he's not, and it's your fault. It's like, okay. So we became specialists.
2: Yes.
1: Now we do insulation, crawl space work, mold remediation. All my guys are employees. I can control when and where they're going to be somewhere.
2: Yes.
1: So just be cautious with who you're hiring and mm-hmm. make sure you do your due diligence looking into them. And if you think permits are involved, don't ask the contractor, does this need a permit? Again, you're either going to get the truth or you're not. So to avoid that, just go straight to the source. Reach out to Wake County, Orange County, depending on where you're living.
2: Yeah.
1: They would love to get on the phone with you, answer a couple of questions for you, and now you're armed with information.
2: How about insurances?
1: Mm.
2: You've got a lot of insurances, don't you?
1: It's expensive, yeah.
2: Yeah?
1: Yeah, we're very much so fully insured. Insurance is a big deal. Workers' comp policy is a big one. That way, if anybody gets injured at your house, it doesn't fall on your homeowner's policy. It falls on the workers' comp, so that's a big one.
2: Good.
1: And then depending on the industry, there are certain specialty insulations. You know, for us, for example, we have mold insurance. That's not general liability, an umbrella policy, workers' comp. It's a separate policy that specifically covers residential and commercial mold remediation. So there are certain policies that apply to certain trades.
2: Right. But if you've got mold, you take it to Triangle Radiant Barrier, and they remediate it, is it coming back?
1: Mm. Mold is it's cause and effect.
2: Yeah.
1: So mold is the effect. So remediating mold and not preventing the effect, it can absolutely come back. We specialize in remediating the mold, finding out how the mold started, and then eliminating that problem so it doesn't come back.
2: Right.
1: So it can be done, yes.
2: Well, my bug company, I'll tell you what, he crawled underneath there and he said, you know, I can take care of that mold. I got this stuff that I wipe on there. Mm-hmm. I said, do you have anything else? No, I just have a thing that I wipe on the thing. It's a wipe-on system.
1: Yeah, wipe.
2: How many systems do you have to remediate mold based on how bad the mold is?
1: Four.
2: Easiest is that wipe-on, isn't it?
1: Yeah, it's essentially a spot treatment. You know, if we get into your crawl space and you've got but 1,500 square foot crawl space and you've got 60 square feet of mold.
2: Yeah.
1: Well, we don't need to do heavy remediation. 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
2: Okay.
1: If the mold's bad, we can fog it. 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It's a fungicide.
2: Mm-hmm.
1: That'll kill everything. If the mold's really, really bad, we can fog it and use a soda blaster, which helps. The fog is what kills the mold. The blaster is what helps to remove some of the staining. And if the mold is really, really, really bad, that's when we recommend doing dry ice remediation. And we're the only residential dry ice company I'm aware of.
2: I'll bet you dry ice day is a fun day for your company.
1: It is in August. It's not in February, I can tell you that. In August, it's great. You're down there with an air conditioner. In February, it's like, do I need this job?
2: And it's like a sprayer.
1: It's kind of like a pressure washer.
2: Pressure washer, yeah.
1: Yeah, but dry ice comes out in velocity. It comes out with a lot of velocity, so it freezes the mold dead on contact, and then it actually peels the staining out of the wood. Most of the lumber looks like we just got back from Home Depot.
2: Yeah. Oh, I like that. All right, how do we get in touch with you?
1: You can reach us at our website, triangleradiantbarrier.com, or 919-986-8808.
2: Or... you hear them on the radio?
1: That's right.
2: Call us up. This is Making Your Home Great on WPTF. We'll be back next week, I think, in studio right here with another program.
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15: News this hour from Town Hall, I'm Mary Rose. The situation has grown more desperate by the hour in Venezuela as people dig through the rubble of collapsed homes and apartment buildings. The country is entering its third day now after the devastating 1-2 punch of a 7.2 and a 7.5 magnitude earthquakes. Despite a disappointing government response, many people are taking their appeals to find missing loved ones online. Charles de Ledesma reports.
16: With communication patchy, social media and online registries have become a crucial tool for many Venezuelans seeking information and resources beyond sparse government statistics.
15: Engineers and other experts say that back-to-back earthquakes on Wednesday were among the most intense to hit the country in more than a century, leveling buildings and leaving more than 1,400 people now dead. SRN News and our parent company, Salem Media, are partnering with Christian nonprofit Food for the Poor to rush emergency aid to victims of this tragedy. Listeners want